on the people as well. And you might ask, well, if it was Eli and Hophni and Phinehas that were leading the people astray, why is God punishing the people? Well, they went along with it. They fell into apostasy, and there's going to be correction. Yes, God sent a deliverer, that being Samuel, but there's going to be a little correction before the deliverance of the nation of Israel from the Philistines. So let's ask that word of wisdom in Yeshua's precious name. Father, we ask you to open eyes, open ears this day. We're going to pick it up today, 1 Samuel chapter 4, verse 4, and it reads, and I'll remind you, as we left off, the Israel and the Philistines had locked horns on the battlefield, and there were 4,000 of Israel slain. There's going to be a lot more slain before this war is over. But they decided, well, let's send for the Ark of the Covenant from Shiloh, and maybe that will save us from the Philistines. Let's pick it up with verse 4. So the people sent to Shiloh that they might bring from thence the Ark of the Covenant of the Lord of hosts, which dwelleth between the cherubims. And the two sons of Eli, Hophni and Phinehas, were there with the Ark of the Covenant of God. Well, do you think Hophni and Phinehas would be a big help to the people of Israel against the Philistines? No way, not a chance. They had already, they knew, Hophni and Phinehas did, that God would slay them, as it's written in chapter 2, verse 25. That's what's being set up here, is Hophni and Phinehas being killed by the Philistines. And remember that, Hophni and Phinehas being killed was a sign to Eli that all the rest of the prophecies that the prophet brought to Eli in chapter 2 were going to come to pass. God said, when I begin, I will finish. And he's not going to stop until his prophecies are finished. Verse 5. And when the Ark of the Covenant of the Lord came into the camp, all Israel shouted with a great shout, so that the earth rang again. And they're happy campers. They're probably remembering the stories that their fathers told of the glorious victories that Moses and Joshua had when the Ark of the Covenant was with them in battle. And you see, though, it wasn't just the Ark of the Covenant that was with them in battle when they were successful. It was the Lord who was with them. We're going to see that God has departed from Israel by the time we finish this chapter, verse 6. And when the Philistines heard the noise of the shout, they said, "What meaneth the noise of this great shout in the camp of the Hebrews?" And they understood that the Ark of the Lord was come into the camp. Uh-oh, the Philistines are saying. You see, the reputation of Yahweh when he was fighting for Israel was well known around the world. And they see this as a sign of big-time trouble for the Philistines. Not so much this time. Verse 7. And the Philistines were afraid, for they said, "God is come into the camp." And they said, "Woe unto us!" Exclamation point. For there hath not been such a thing heretofore. This heretofore in the Hebrew tongue is yesterday or the third day. And it's a figure of speech that means never till now. And again, the Lord's reputation was well known around the world. What God did to the Egyptians and struck them with those 10 plagues. History like that gets around. The neighbors hear about it. Verse 8. Woe unto us! Exclamation point. Who shall deliver us out of the hand of these mighty gods? Note the capital G and the S plural. These are the gods that smote the Egyptians with all the plagues in the wilderness. And this plural, it's not uncommon for heathens to have multiple gods. And that's the reason that they're saying gods, plural. And is this Israel's reputation that the Philistines are afraid of? No, it's the Lord's reputation
that they're afraid of. And now the leader of the Philistines, one of the leaders of the Philistines, speaks. Be strong and quit yourselves like men. This word quit means be. In other words, be men, O ye Philistines, that you be not servants unto the Hebrews, as they have been to you. Quit yourselves like men and fight. Act like men and fight. If you don't, you're going to be servants to the people of Israel as they have been servants to you. You see, at this time, there were Philistine garrisons, military posts, if you will, throughout Israel. And Israel might as well have been laying on the ground, and the Philistines had their foot on the Adam's apple of Israel, ready to crush it at any sign or attempts to free themselves from the oppression of the Philistines. But this was probably a battle-tested sergeant who spoke this way to the men. He's saying, quit crying like babies, pick yourself up by the bootstraps, and fight like men. Verse 10, and the Philistines fought, and Israel was smitten, and they fled every man into his tent. This means they ran all the way home. Some of them deserted, in other words. And there was a very great slaughter, for there fell of Israel 30,000 footmen, 34,000 so far. And again, you might ask yourself, well, if Eli and Hophni and Phinehas messed up, why is God chastising all these people? Why did 34,000 foot soldiers have to lose their lives? Well, they were probably practicing idolatry because Eli and Hophni and Phinehas were leading people away from God, especially Hophni and Phinehas. But when God chastises, don't ever forget that he only chastises those that he loves. Hebrews chapter 12, verse 6, and the following verses will document what I just said. He only chastises those that he loves. So when the Lord chastises you, I encourage you to say, thank you, Father. Pick yourself up by the bootstraps, straighten your act up, and get on about serving the Lord. Say, thank you, Father, for correcting me. Thank you, Father, for loving me. Verse 11, and the ark of God was taken, and the two sons of Eli, Hophni and Phinehas, were slain. They got what they deserved. These two, that priest who stole from the offerers who brought offerings to the tabernacle, they stole from God that which was rightfully his, the fat that was supposed to be offered on the altar fire. They lay with the women that came to serve at the sanctuary, profaning the house of God. The judgment of God upon Eli's family has begun. He has begun, and he will not end until he's put an end to it. And this was a sign, remember, to Eli that all the other prophecies of the prophet in chapter 2 of 1 Samuel would come to pass. Verse 12, and there ran a man of Benjamin out of the army and came to Shiloh, where the tabernacle was. The ark wasn't there anymore. The ark was taken by the Philistines. The same day, with his clothes rent and with earth upon his head, both the clothes rent and the earth upon his head, signs of great mourning. And when he came, lo, Eli sat upon, and remember, Eli is the high priest and the judge at this point in time, sat upon a seat by the wayside watching, for his heart trembled for the ark of God. And when the man came into the city and told it, all the city cried out. A sad, sad day for the people of Israel. And he was watching. Obviously, he was quite nervous for the ark of God. Remember, he's the high priest. He's responsible for the ark. And now it has been stolen by the Philistines. He wasn't really concerned at this point about his sons as much as he was concerned about the ark of God.
Verse 14. And when Eli heard the noise of the crying, he said, What meaneth the noise of this tumult? And the man came in hastily and told Eli. Judgment on the house of Eli had begun. It would not be over until God put an end to the prophecies. Verse 15. Now Eli was 98 years old, and his eyes were dim that he could not see. Remember in an earlier scripture, I believe it was chapter 3, when God was calling out to Samuel, and Samuel had laid down and he was getting sleepy, and his eyes were getting very difficult to see. I think at this point in time that Eli is completely blind. Verse 16. And the man said unto Eli, I am he that came out of the army, and I fled today out of the army. And he, this being Eli, said, What is there done, my son? What has come to pass? What's going on at the front? Verse 17. And the messenger answered and said, Israel is fled before the Philistines, and there hath been also a great slaughter, 34,000 footmen slain among the people, and thy two sons also, Hophni and Phinehas, are dead, and the ark of God is taken by the Philistines. This would be crushing to the high priest Eli. This was his main concern in a previous verse, even more so than his two sons. Verse 18. And it came to pass, when he made mention of the ark of God, that he fell from off the seat, this is Eli, fell from off the seat backward by the side of the gate, and his neck brake, and he died. For he was an old man and heavy, and he had judged Israel 40 years. This word heavy in the Hebrew is kabel. In a bad sense, it can mean stupid or thick. And in some cases, Eli was thick. He was a pretty good man, but he totally lacked discipline, no discipline whatsoever. And it was his responsibility as the high priest to straighten out Hophni and Phinehas when it was brought to his attention what they were doing. He did not do so. The number 40 in biblical numerics is probation. I would say on most points Eli failed the probation. But the news of the ark being taken by the Philistines was just unbearable to Eli. As high priest, he was responsible for the care of the sanctuary, and he failed in his accountability. Verse 19. And his daughter-in-law, this is Eli's daughter-in-law, Phinehas' wife, was with child, near to be delivered. And when she heard the tidings that the ark of God was taken, and that her father-in-law and her husband were dead, she bowed herself and travailed, for her pains came upon her. She went into labor at that point in time. Phinehas wasn't much as far as revering God. I think that his wife, who went into labor here, we're going to see in the next several verses, she did revere the God, and it concerned her very much that the ark of God had been taken. Verse 20. And about the time of her death, the woman that stood by her said unto her, she's going to die in childbirth, Fear not, for thou hast borne a son. But she answered not, neither did she regard it. The birth of a son was not good enough to overcome her sorrow that the Ark of the Covenant had been taken by the Philistines, and her husband was dead, and her father-in-law was dead. And she named the child Ichabod. Ichabod means glory has departed, saying, The glory is departed from Israel, because the ark of God was taken, and because of her father-in-law and her husband. The glory of God had now departed Israel, and she knew it
But she named this

0: If you ever had doubt that God has a sense of humor, I think you'll change your mind when we complete chapter 5. What the Philistines are going to do is take the Ark of God back to Ashdod and present it more or less as a trophy or an offering to their god Dagon. Chapter 5, verse 1. And the Philistines took the Ark of God and brought it from Ebenezer unto Ashdod, Ashdod being one of the five major cities of the Philistines, and each of these five cities had land associated with them, so it not only was a city, Ashdod was also a region of the Philistines, divided into five divisions. Verse 2. When the Philistines took the Ark of God, they brought it into the house of Dagon and set it by Dagon, giving Dagon credit for their victory over Israel and presenting the Ark of God more or less as an offering to Dagon. Now, Dagon had the trunk, the body of a fish, but the head of a man and hands, at least, as we'll see in the following verses, I think probably limbs such as arms as a man. Verse 3. And when they of Ashdod arose early on the morrow, behold, Dagon was fallen upon his face to the earth before the ark of the Lord. And they took Dagon and set him in his place again. I guess they thought that this was just an accident, or perhaps a wind came along and blew Dagon down in a position of submission, a position of worshiping the Ark of God. God speaking to the heathen with all these actions. And when they arose early on the morrow, morning, behold, Dagon was fallen upon his face to the ground before the ark of the Lord. And the head of Dagon and both the palms of his hands were cut off upon the threshold. They were broken off and laying in the threshold, the walkway, the entry. Only the stump, the trunk, if you will, of Dagon was left to him. Only the fish body was left. Verse 5, therefore neither the priest of Dagon nor any that come into Dagon's house tread on the threshold of Dagon in Ashdod unto this day, so as not to defile where the body parts of Dagon were laying in the floor. They, to this day, meaning the time of this writing, if someone entered, they knew where Dagon had fallen and his head broken off and his hands broken off, and they would walk around avoiding that particular spot. Verse 6. But the hand of the Lord was heavy upon them of Ashdod, and he destroyed them, not only the people, but the land, we'll see, was marred by mice in chapter 6, verse 5, when we get there. And smote them with emerods, even Ashdod and the coast thereof. The entire region from border to border of Ashdod, everyone was stricken with emerods. You know what emerods are? Hemorrhoids. Now, again, do you not see the humor in that? Verse 7. And when the men of Ashdod saw it was so, they said, the ark of the God of Israel shall not abide with us, for his hand is sore upon us and upon Dagon our God. I guess Dagon, or what was left of him, was stricken with hemorrhoids as well. But I can just see this, that when the men of Ashdod saw that it was so, that meaning that everyone in from border to border, coast to coast in Ashdod, everyone had been stricken with hemorrhoids. Now, hemorrhoids are kind of a personal thing. You know, you don't go talking to total strangers about your hemorrhoids, but they would have had to have talked to each other. They had to ask each other, hey, do you have hemorrhoids? Do you have hemorrhoids too? It must be the Ark of God that caused these hemorrhoids. Verse 8, They sent therefore and gathered all the lords, the hierarchy, if you will, of the Philistines from all the other four regions of the Philistines, plus those of Ashdod, unto them and said, "What shall we do with the ark of God of Israel?" And they answered, "Let the ark of the God of Israel be carried about unto Gath." And they carried the ark of the God of Israel about thither. Again, the five major cities. Now, evidently the people of Gath did not believe that the ark of God was causing these problems. They didn't believe it. They said, "You're a bunch of crybabies in Ashdod. Send that ark of God on down here." The people of Gath didn't believe the calamity was caused by the ark of God, meaning by God himself. They are about to. Verse 9. "And it was so that after they had carried it about, the hand of the Lord was against the city with a very great destruction," the same thing that the Ashdodites got. "And he smote the men of the city, both small and great, and they had emerods in their secret parts." They all came down with the same thing that the Ashdodites got, hemorrhoids. Verse 10. "Therefore they sent the ark of God to Ekron." It's going to be even worse for the Ekronites. And notice the men of Ekron didn't do as the people of Gath did and say, "You're a bunch of crybabies there in Ashdod. Send the ark on down here." The people of Ekron didn't ask for it. They just sent the ark there. "And it came to pass, as the ark of God came to Ekron, that the Ekronites cried out, saying, 'They have brought about the ark of God of Israel to us to slay us and our people.'" The people of Gath didn't believe that the ark of God was the cause of the hemorrhoids and their other problems. The Ekronites certainly did. Why didn't they just take the ark back to Israel is what I'm thinking at this point. We don't want the ark of the people here is what the Ekronites. The people of Gath didn't believe that the ark was causing these problems, but we sure do. Verse 11. "So they went and gathered together all the lords of the Philistines and said, 'Send away the ark of the God of Israel and let it go again to his own place.'" Now they're getting smart. They decided that they don't want the ark in the land of Philistines anymore. "Let it go again to his own place," in other words, return to Israel, "that it slay us not and our people, for there was a deadly destruction throughout all the city, and the hand of God was very heavy there." Well, Dagon lost his hands in the fall when his head and his hands broke off. His hands weren't very powerful, but the hand of God was upon first the city of Ashdod, then the city of Gath, then the city of Ekron. Actually, the people of Ashdod and Gath got off lightly. All they had was a case of hemorrhoids. In Ekron, on the other hand, the hand of God was very heavy there, and people were dying of a plague. "And the men that died not were smitten with emerods." The ones who didn't die of the plague were stricken with hemorrhoids. "And the cry of the city went up to Hevon." I don't think Dagon was there to hear their prayers. Their God was nothing compared to the God of Israel. The victory that the Philistines enjoyed over the Israelites, they saw as no doubt their own power or the power that Dagon gave them. They didn't realize that the victory that they enjoyed over Israel was a chastisement or a correction of the nation of Israel. But the plagues grew worse and worse, more severe. And finally, the princes of the Philistines, the hierarchy, decided it was time to return the Ark of God to Israel. And once again, though, if someone ever asks you, do you think God has a sense of humor? point out chapter 5 of the book of 1 Samuel to them, I think they'll agree that God has a sense of humor. So now the hierarchy of the Philistines is going to get together and decide, okay, we know we want to return this Ark of God to Israel, but how do we best go about doing that? And that's our subject in chapter 6. Let's go with chapter 6, verse 1. And the Ark of the Lord was in the country of the Philistines 7 months, and that was way too long for the people of Ashdod, Gath, and Ekron. And the Philistines called for the priest, not the priest of Yahweh, the priest of Dagon and their other gods. And the diviners, saying, "What shall we do to the Ark of the Lord? Tell us wherewith shall we send it to his place." How can we return the Ark of God to Israel without offending Yahweh, where he doesn't strike anyone else with hemorrhoids, or worse, strike them dead with the plague? Verse 3. And they said, "If ye send away the Ark of the God of Israel, send it not empty, not without an offering to him for a trespass offering." But obviously we have offended him. "But in any wise return him," that's Yahweh, "a trespass offering. Then ye shall be healed, and it shall be known to you why his hand is not removed from you." They still thought it was possible that the calamity was caused by the ark only, not by Yahweh himself. Verse 4. "Then said they, what shall be the trespass offering which we shall return to him? They answered, 5 golden emerods and 5 golden mice, according to the number of the lords of the Philistines, for one plague was on you all and on your lords." The same plague came upon the Ashdodites, the Gathites, and the Ekronites. And there are 5 lords of the Philistines, so we're going to make 5 golden hemorrhoids and 5 golden mice that destroyed the land. The mice did as they did in the land of Egypt, but that way we'll have a trespass offering to offer to him, so that if we have offended him, this will make up to him. I'm sure God would be impressed with 5 golden hemorrhoids and 5 golden miniature mice. Verse 5. "Wherefore ye shall make images of your emerods and images of your mice that mar the land, and ye shall give glory unto the God of Israel. Peradventure he will lighten his hand from off you, and from off your God, small g, and from off your land. Shall make images of your emerods." How would you like to have been the model for the mold for the golden hemorrhoid? I don't think I would have wanted that job. But remember, these are heathens, and they're trying to do the best they can. Verse 6. "Wherefore then do ye harden your hearts, as the Egyptians and Pharaoh hardened their hearts?" When Moses said, "Let my people go," Pharaoh's heart was hardened. "When he," this being Yahweh, "had wrought wonderfully among them, did they not let the people go, and they departed." And in this case, they're thinking, let the ark go back to Israel. Do you want the 10 plagues of Egypt? In other words, is what they're saying. Let the ark go back to Israel. Verse 7. "Now therefore make a new cart." I think this is the heathen also. A new cart would be something that would impress the Lord. "And take 2 milch kine," or milk cows, "on which there hath come no yoke." In other words, their vitality and had not been spent. "And tie the kine to the cart, and bring their calves home from them." A milk cow that has a young calf would not leave her calf And that's what they meant by take the calves home with you. That way we'll know for sure whether or not this little plan we have is going to work. And we'll finish up. I'm out of time for today, but we'll come back in our next lecture and we'll see how this fiasco of the Philistines returning the Ark of God to Israel turns out. We've got a short message. We'll ask you to listen a moment, won't you please?
1: Genesis 1:46, the first six chapters in God's Word. The world that was. Did you realize there was a world age before this one? Same old world, different age. The creation itself. When were the races created? You see, all the races were created separately, and you'll find that documented in these particular CDs. How and what was the sin in the garden? It will be discussed in this series also. This is a must for the serious Bible scholar, for if you do not understand how it was in the beginning, you certainly will never understand the end. I think you will find this series very rewarding and certainly will answer questions that no doubt you have always wondered about. Genesis 1:46. Hey, I know you're going to enjoy this series.
0: Welcome back. We're glad you could join back with us. Let's have the 800 number, please. 800-643-4645. That number good throughout Puerto Rico, the U.S., and Canada. If you have a biblical question that you'd like to pose to be answered on the air, feel free to call that 800 number and leave your question. We ask that you don't ask questions about a specific individual, denomination, or organization by name. We teach God's Word in a positive format. Throwing out negative about others by name serves no purpose. We simply won't do it. We'll let God's Word do the teaching, the correcting, and the healing, fully capable of all three. If you're studying via the internet somewhere around the world that's unable to use that 800 number, your announcer at the end of the hour will give you our mailing address. Quite all right to mail your questions in, being the point. Got a prayer request? Well, we can do away with the telephone number. You don't need a telephone. You don't need a mailing address. Your Heavenly Father is there for you 24 hours a day, 7 days a week. I encourage you to talk to Him. It makes His day when you do talk to Him, and He's always there for you, not too busy. When you have major decisions in your life, ask for His input. Ask for His counsel. You'll find no better counsel on earth, I'll guarantee you. We do have these prayer requests, Father. We come united as one in the name of Your Son, Jesus Christ. We ask You to look upon these, Father. You know their needs, financial difficulties, sickness, Father. If it is Your will, a special blessing on each of these. We also lift up our military troops who are in harm's way around the world, Father. Watch over, guide, direct, touch, heal in Jesus' precious name. Amen and thank You, Father. He's so very good to us. Sherry in Indiana is our first up for a question today. Could Pastor Dennis please talk about the life of Pastor Arnold briefly, because it helps other people to relate to him as a real person? Well, over the course of Pastor Arnold Murray's teaching career, he insisted on keeping self away from the ministry. If had not, this ministry would probably be called the Arnold Murray Ministry. But it's not. It's called The Shepherd's Chapel. And that's who he wanted all the glory to, all the attention to go to. Now, Pastor Arnold Murray was a tremendous Bible teacher. I do the best I can to fill those shoes, but I guarantee you he wore a size 12, and sometimes I don't feel like I adequately fill those shoes. But I know this, with God, all things are possible, and we're going to do the best we can to keep on keeping on. We all miss him, but we know he's in a much, much better place and enjoying his much-deserved rewards. Lena from Michigan, what is Zion? Is that heaven on earth? No, Zion is a mountain, basically. It's a geographical location just north of Jerusalem. Zion will be where God's throne is located in the eternity. In other words, it will be heaven on earth when Revelation 21 comes to pass. Beware, though, that there is one who's going to establish his throne on the north side of Jerusalem. His name is Lucifer of Isaiah chapter 14. Don't be deceived. You follow with the second question, can humans be earth angels? Well, angels in the Greek language is angelos, and it means a messenger. By implication, it can mean a pastor. And the next question, Katie from Arkansas. If Eve is the mother of all living, how can the line of Jesus be pure? Thank you for your teaching. It's been 3 years I have watched your program. Well, we're glad you continue to study God's Word with us. And you're referring to Genesis chapter 3, verse 20, which is where Eve is called the mother of all living. Now, that doesn't mean, as it stated there, it's not meant that she's the mother of all races that are living on the earth. You got to look at it from a spiritual point of view. It would be through her womb, umbilical cord to umbilical cord, that Jesus Christ would come. And without that, none of us have the chance of living eternally. That's what that verse means. John from Florida. My question is, how will we be changed in the blink of an eye when the Lord returns? 1 Corinthians chapter 15, verse 52, in the twinkling of an eye at the last trump, which if you've studied the trumps, you know it's the seventh, and we shall be changed. That means that there'll be no more flesh. You see, flesh and blood cannot enter the kingdom of God. And you can also read quite graphic description of when that flesh dissolves and we all go into our spirit bodies in Zechariah chapter 14, verse 12, and the following verses. Jamie from Mississippi, and you're quite welcome. Thank you for your kind comments. My question is, I thought I was gay. Now I'm changing. I want to marry a woman and do God's work. Please help me with your advice. I'd say good for you. Number one, repent, as we all should do. We all fall short. We all mess up. But if you want to be doing God's work, you have to first study to find out what it is His work is. What is His will? And that way you can work for His will rather than your own personal will. So stay in His Word. Jim in Tennessee, can you explain to me why Abel was left out in the genealogy of Adam's genealogy in Genesis chapter 5? It starts with Seth after Adam. Bless all of you there at Shepherd's Chapel, and thank you very much. Bless you as well. Abel was murdered by his brother Cain before he had any children. No children, no genealogy. That's the reason that Abel is left out of the genealogy of Adam in Genesis 5. Let me also point out that Cain is not in the genealogy of Adam in Genesis 5. Why? Because Cain was not Adam's son. You'll find Cain's genealogy in Genesis chapter 4, quite different from Adam's. Zari from Nevada. How is it that my brother King David was only 70 or 71 when he reigned 40 years? Forgive me, 7 years in Hebron, 33. I don't understand your question, Zari. David was 30 years old when he began to reign over Judah only in Hebron. Now that was 7 years that he was not the king over the northern tribes. Then when he went to Jerusalem and defeated the Jebusites, and Israel, Jerusalem became the capital, if you will, of the entire nation of Israel. David then became king over all 12 tribes. That lasted 33 years. He reigned for 40 years total, meaning he was approximately 70 when he died. John from Texas, I hear you speaking about what happens to our bodies after death, that they return to the dust and we are through with them, and thereafter we are spiritual bodies. If Christ was resurrected, as we will be, where is his physical body? Why wasn't it still in the tombs? Well, Acts chapter 2, verse 29 and 31. Make a note, Acts chapter 2, verse 29 and 31. It states there that David died and he's still in his tomb. His flesh body saw corruption. But it goes on to state there that as for Christ, his soul wasn't left in hell, meaning in the grave, nor did his body see corruption. In Matthew chapter 17, we see there that Jesus took three of his disciples to the Mount of Transfiguration, and he transformed before their very eyes. And who appeared with him? Moses and Elijah. So Jesus' body transfigured. His body, flesh body, did not see corruption. Let's see, who do we have here? Jackie from Florida. 1 Thessalonians chapter 4, verses 16 and 17. Please explain. You said God will be on earth with us, but this verse, says we will meet him in the air. Please help with the subtitle at the top of this page, said the second coming of Christ. Well, let me first of all explain, the subtitles at the top of each page of your Bible are not the writing of God. They are by man's design, as are the chapter numbers and the verse numbers. That's not part of the original manuscripts. The subtitle of that page in your Bible should be entitled, Where Are the Dead? Because if you'll read chapter 4, verse 13 of 1 Thessalonians, I don't want you to be ignorant as the heathen are concerning those who are asleep, meaning those who are dead. And then to meet in the air in verse 16, the Lord descends, we don't ascend. Air is the breath of life, in other words, spirit. When he returns, as we were talking about a minute ago, immediately there is no more flesh. Everyone is in the breath of life, their spiritual bodies. Acts chapter 1, verse 11 makes it very clear that Jesus is coming here. We're not flying off to be with him. That is a false doctrine. You know, the church has been around for centuries and centuries and centuries. Why is it that the rapture theory, you didn't read about it until 1830 when a lady by the name of Margaret MacDonald had a dream, which by her own admission, it felt evil when she had it. She came out of the dream and started talking this nonsense. There were two preachers nearby. They grabbed a hold of it and went with it. Oh, a security blanket for the church. We can tell them, you don't have to read the book of Revelation. You're going to be gone. You're going to be flying out of here. Why would we want to put the gospel armor of Ephesians chapter 6 on if we're flying away somewhere? No, it says put the gospel armor on that you can stand against the fiery darts of Satan. You're going to be here on earth. Hugh in Maryland, my question. Who and when did the rapture theory come about? We just answered that one. Wilma from Georgia, what is it about the great speckled bird? Question. I've heard a little about it for years, but everyone I ask says they don't know. Keep up the good work. I enjoy your teaching very much. Well, thank you, Wilma, and we're going to keep it up as long as God allows us to. You can read about the great speckled bird in Jeremiah chapter 12, verse 9. That's Jeremiah 12, 9. You will find a speckled bird. It could have been translated taloned, like an eagle has talons that he grasps a hold of his prey with, and which means a bird of prey. There is a hymn that was recorded by Roy Acuff and his Smoky Mountain Boys entitled The Great Speckled Bird. That's probably where most of you have heard of that. Josh in Minnesota, is God and Christ separate entities or one entity? Is one. John chapter 1 verse 1, in the beginning was the Word, and the Word was with God, and the Word was God. The entire gospel of John is the Holy Spirit educating us that Jesus Christ is God. In chapter 14, verse 9, the disciples were saying, let us see God and we'll know. And Jesus said, if you've seen the Son, you have seen the Father. And so one in the same. Isaiah chapter 7, verse 14, a virgin will conceive and you'll call his name Emmanuel. What is Emmanuel if you translate it? God with us. You might order CD 30574, Nature of God, El Shaddai, for the teachings of the chapel as far as the Trinity. And many people have trouble wrestling with how can there be a Father, a Son, and a Holy Spirit? Well, they're all one. Michael in Pennsylvania, do the seven trumpets blow one at a time where you can physically hear them, or all seven at one time? No, they are individual, and each one signals a specific event. For example, the last trump, the seventh trump, is the beginning of the second advent, when Christ returns to earth, when he returns as King of Kings and Lord of Lords. Sounds like I'm selling CDs today. I don't mean for that to be in my intention, but you might consider ordering CD 30462. That's entitled Seven Seals, Seven Trumps. Important for you to understand. Ladon in Texas, where is the scripture about the eighth day creation? Well, first you have to understand that God created all the races on earth in Genesis chapter 1. The beginning of chapter 2, God rested. That was the Sabbath, the seventh day. And then the day after that, he created Eth Ha'adam, the man Adam, with the article. And that was the eighth day creation. You hear us refer to it as the eighth day. Why? Because it happened after the seventh day when God rested. You might order, and again, sounds like I'm selling CDs today, it's 30146. It's a 3D CD set that covers chapters 1 through 6 of Genesis. And it's critical that you understand what happened at the beginning. If you don't understand what happened at the beginning, there's no way you're going to understand what happened at the end. The creation, what really happened in the Garden of Eden, the fallen angels, Cain's genealogy, Adam's genealogy, all contained in the first six chapters of Genesis. That's on our list of suggested CDs for new students, which you'll find on page 3 of every newsletter. That's suggested places to start if you don't have a clue where to start with your studies. Gregory in California, what does it mean to let your left hand know what your right hand is doing? Well, it says don't let your left hand know what your right hand is doing. And you'll find that in Matthew, excuse me, chapter 6, verse 3. It's the teachings of Jesus there. And Jesus says, when you give alms, do it in secrecy, such secrecy that your left hand doesn't even know what your right hand is doing. If your own left hand doesn't know that your right hand is giving alms, nobody else is. And the teaching there is, don't give alms to people. That's a benefit or a help, if you will, to people to be seen of men. Do it secretly so that God knows. And it said, if you do it to be seen of men, you've already got your reward, because you're not going to get a reward from God for it. But if you do it in secrecy, where only God knows about it, then your reward will be even greater, because it will be of God. Gregory in California, what did Paul mean by the statement, when I was a child, I acted as a child, and when I was an adult, I acted as an adult and put away childish things? I don't think you've got a King James Version Bible, or either that or you misquoted. It states that when I was a child, I spake as a child, and when I was an adult, I put away childish things. And you're quoting 1 Corinthians chapter 13, verse 11, when I was a child, I thought on a child's level, immature, in other words. But when I became an adult, when I matured, I started taking responsibility for my words, is what that means. Excuse me. Mark in Oklahoma, where are the people who have died before the millennium period? Is it possible their millennium has already started? Some died a long time ago. Thanks and bless your valuable work. Well, thank you for that. No, their millennium hasn't started. The millennium is a specific period of time. It begins when Jesus Christ returns at the second advent. You're right, some people died a long time ago. Where are they? Well, they're certainly not out here buried in a hole in the ground. They're back with God. Ecclesiastes chapter 12, verses 6 and 7. When the silver cord breaks, which is a figure of speech, when we die, then verse 7 says the dust, meaning the flesh, returns to the earth, and the spirit returns to your Father. So before we were born in the flesh, we were with God. He gave that spirit to that embryo. Then when we die, the spirit returns to Father. The millennium, as you referred to it, is the period of time, Revelation chapter 20, verse 4, when those who don't take the mark of the beast and don't worship the Antichrist reign with Christ 1,000 years. J.R., and we don't know where J.R. was for. 17 years ago, I was a drunk. I was a drug addict, disowned by most, at the bottom of my life. I was on my knees praying to God when a heavy weight was lifted from my back. Since that day, I've had no urge to drink, smoke, or do drugs. So I know my God is real. Thank you for your truth of the word. Well, praise the Lord and God bless you. You say, what day should I keep the fall feast? Well, we'll have a communion service for the television office in September. Be watching for that. Kay in Georgia, what day is Jesus' birthday and where in the Bible can I find it? Well, he was conceived on December 25th. He was born on September 29th. And it's a lengthy explanation. There's not one verse in the Bible that says Jesus was born, conceived on December 25th and born on September 29th. It's an hour Bible study. I suggest you order 30517 Christmas for that explanation. Ron in Tennessee, I thank the Lord for Shepherd's Chapel. Bless you and your staff. I have gained a better understanding of the Word of God, chapter by chapter, verse by verse. My aunt watches the broadcast and told me about Shepherd's Chapel Network. I turned in and wow, it's awesome. What is the synagogue of Satan? Is this a government, a church? It is the church of the Antichrist. You can read about it in Revelation chapter 2:9 and 3:9. I'm out of time. I mean, way out of time. And I want you all to know that I love you a great deal. Why? Because you enjoy studying God's Word in depth. We are brought to you by your tithes and offerings. If we've helped you, help us keep coming to you and to reach out to others of our brothers and sisters who are lost in this world of darkness. One thing that's most important, though, and it's this, you stay in His Word every day, and your Father's Word is a good day, even with trouble. Do you know why? It's because Jesus, Yeshua, He is the living Word.
1: 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We invite you to join us for the next in-depth Bible study each weekday at the same time. Thank you for watching today's program, and God bless you.

This has been a long time I've been promising a children's book. This is a book that will help a parent teach their child exactly what God's Word states. Now, this was done by a very good friend and student of this chapel. We have given it, if you would, a binder whereby if there is a page that you feel is too far advanced for your children, then by all means you should remove that particular page. It is done in a material that is even washable, and it takes you step by step into instructing a child, what does God's Word say? And I think you will find it extremely helpful. It is item number 4414.

0: Welcome to the Shepherd's Chapel Network Family Bible Study Hour with Pastor Arnold Murray. Wisdom is understanding God's Word. Pastor Murray's unique teaching approach brings God's Word alive with meaning as he takes you on a chapter-by-chapter, verse-by-verse study of God's letter to you, the Bible. And now, here is Dennis Murray.
1: Good day to you. God bless you. Welcome to Shepherd's Chapel. Welcome to this Family Bible Study Hour. Ready to get back into our Father's Word here at the Chapel? We invite you to get your Bible and join us if you care to today. We're going to pick it up in this fantastic book of Psalm with Psalm 63, verse 4 today. And this Psalm of David, when he was in the wilderness of Judah. The wilderness is a desert. Anytime you read wilderness in the Old Testament particularly, we're talking very dry, no rain, very little sustenance at all for man or beast. So, and this most likely it's hard to nail down exactly what period of time this psalm was written, but I think probably 2 Samuel chapter 16, real close, when David was leaving Jerusalem and went out into the desert as they made their way to the Jordan River. And on the east side of Jordan, as he and David and those who were loyal to him fled from Absalom and those who supported Absalom. Absalom, a type for the Antichrist. He's going to be a lot of our subject today. And also Ahithophel, who I think a type, an excellent type for Judas Iscariot. Judas Iscariot, of course, the one who betrayed Jesus Christ. Ahithophel betrayed David, an ancestor of Jesus Christ. So let's ask that word of wisdom in Yeshua Jesus' precious name. Father, open eyes, open ears this day. We'll be careful to give you the praise. We're in the wilderness, in the desert. And with that in mind, let's pick it up, Psalm 63, verse 4. Thus will I bless thee while I live, entirely fill his life with the Lord. I will lift up my hands in thy name. In other words, invoking the name Yahweh and also appealing to the name of Yahweh for his continued support and help. Now, this I will bless thee. You know, some people might ask, well, how in the world could David bless God? And you know, often we close the program here at the chapel with, we're brought to you by your tithes and offerings. If we've helped you, help us keep coming to you. Bless God, and he will always bless you. And you can bless God, as any parent can tell you, to have a child that follows their instructions and does what they ask them to do, makes good grades in school, stays away from drugs, things of that nature. That child is a blessing to the parent, and the parent is very proud of a child when they see that they have become a good person, if you will. And you know, that's all parents can do. When you have children, all you can do is teach them the best you're able to do right. And you know, there are just some bad eggs in the world, and no matter how hard you try to rear that child up, he or she's a bad egg, and they're going to be trouble most of their life. And when they reach adulthood, it's time for you to say, okay, I did the best I could, and let it go. But on the other hand, when you do the best you can and you see results, you see results that you're proud of, that indeed is a blessing. And of course, it's a blessing to God when you support a ministry that teaches his word. After all, that is what teaches people right from wrong. God's word teaches us right from wrong. And when you support a ministry that shows people the right way to live, so that they can be a blessing to their heavenly Father, that indeed is a blessing to him as well. Verse 5, my soul shall be satisfied as with marrow and fatness, and my mouth shall praise thee with joyful lips. Now David turns here to remember he's in the wilderness where there's very little water, very little for man or beast to eat. But here he turns to terms that we would more associate with physical hunger, marrow and fatness. Like you could think of the best steak that you've ever had, or one of the best steaks you've ever had in your life. You remember it. And no doubt David thinking at this point about physical hunger because he's in the wilderness and on the run from Jerusalem. But he's probably remembering back on one of the most fantastic feasts that he ever participated in. One that you leave satisfied. I couldn't help but remember the Germans have a special word when you had a really, really, really good meal, and you were so hungry you couldn't hardly stand it when you sat down at the table. But when you get up from the table, the Germans have a word that means satisfied, totally satisfied. That German word is satt. And that's, I think, what David's talking about here, is with the satisfied as with the marrow and fatness. In other words, the most fantastic feast you could ever come up on. Now, you know, there's physical hunger, but then there's also spiritual hunger. You know, when God took Ezekiel into that valley, the valley where the dead bones were, the dry bones, you remember, in Ezekiel chapter 37, those people were spiritually starved to death. And when I think of satisfaction and spiritual food, communion always comes to mind. And never do you feel, or if you're like me, never do you feel so spiritually full and satisfied as when you partake of that bread of life and that wine or grape juice that symbolizes the blood of Jesus Christ that we wash our sins in. And you're so full and satisfied that you want to love the Lord and serve Him. That feeling of satisfaction, I hope you have experienced both physical satisfaction in hunger and also spiritual satisfaction in hunger. Verse 6, when I remember thee upon my bed and meditate on thee in the night watches. In other words, my thoughts toward you, Father, referring to the Lord, are not a passing remembrance, but rather something that I meditate on throughout the night. And you know, if you love and serve the Lord and you do the best you can, you should sleep good at night. And you might remember this verse if you ever have difficulty, you toss and you turn all night. Meditate on the Lord and see how sweet your sleep is. No, a good way to leave the problems of the world behind. And you know, really, when you get all caught up in the ways of the world and they get out of priority, they get out of whack as far as your priorities are concerned, and you let it keep you awake all night because of this happened in the world or that happened in the world, when it comes right down to it, it makes very, very little difference in the overall scheme of things compared to your relationship with your Heavenly Father. So I encourage you to meditate on Him through the night. Develop that relationship as David had an excellent relationship. He loved the Lord. You know, David was not perfect, neither are any of the rest of us. David did some pretty rotten things. I'm referring to the adultery with Bathsheba and the resulting murder of her husband Uriah the Hittite. But when it came down to idolatry, there were a lot of kings of Judah and a whole bunch of kings of Israel that fell away from Yahweh into idolatry. That's one thing that David never did. All the kings of Judah, most of the kings of Israel would be compared to David when it came to the way they walked with the Lord. I would encourage you to develop the same relationship. Verse 7, because thou hast been my help, Therefore, in the shadow of thy wings will I rejoice. The word help, you could even translate my salvation or my deliverance, my redeemer. And that's the basic subject of these 11 Psalms, Psalms 62 through 72, that deal with the redemption of the nation of Israel. Here David takes refuge in the shadow or the protection of the wings of his father. Are you familiar with that eagle in the Song of Moses in Deuteronomy chapter 32, verse 11? That those wings of the eagle symbolizing the Lord that protect you and lift you up as a young eaglet yourself. And David claiming that. And what's significant about the Song of Moses? Very significant. Those who are able to sing that song, the Song of Moses and the Song of the Lamb, in Revelation chapter 15, verses 2 and 3, are the overcomers, those who do not worship the Antichrist. And what is their reward? As it's written in Revelation chapter 20, verses 4, 5, and 6, they reign with Christ 1,000 years, and they take part in the first resurrection, meaning that the second death, the death of the soul, has no power over them. In other words, they're good to go into the eternity. Verse 8, David continues, "My soul followeth hard after thee, thy right hand upholdeth me." This "hard after" means I follow closely after you. In other words, I don't want to lose sight of you. If I let you get too far ahead of me, I might lose sight of you and get sidetracked. But David's saying no, and I'm not going to push you away when I don't.

don't need you. When things are rocking along good, it doesn't matter. I'm going to stay focused and stay close and follow hard after the ways of the Lord. And the right hand upholdeth me, like a parent that has a toddler, 1 or 2 years old, learning to walk. And the parent wants the child to have their independence and to be able to walk on their own, but they still follow along behind them. And if the child starts to teeter and totter, the parent's quick with that hand there to uphold the child so they don't, they might start to fall, but they're not going to fall all the way. We see here, and I don't think it's stretching it a bit to say in this, we see this psalm, we see a deeper meaning, and that is the reciprocal love of God for David and the love of David for God. And again, I would encourage you to develop that same relationship that David had with his heavenly Father. It was a good relationship. Verse 9, but those that seek my soul to destroy it shall go into the lower parts of the earth. And I think this definitely refers to Ahithophel in 2 Samuel chapter 17. Ahithophel was a loyal supporter of David. He was a counselor to David. David considered Ahithophel to be one of his closest friends, as a matter of fact. And what happened when Absalom rebelled? Ahithophel supported Absalom. In fact, when soon after David left Jerusalem, Ahithophel went to Absalom and counseled him, give me 12,000 soldiers and I'll follow after David. I'll hunt him down and kill him. So Ahithophel betrayed David in an earlier psalm. You recall that David asked God to send Ahithophel to the lower parts of the earth. In other words, this is not the word earth here, is not Sheol, but that's what here it's Eretz. But what David's talking about is Sheol, the grave. Let Ahithophel go down to the grave, in other words. Just as Korah, you recall when the earth in Numbers chapter 16, Korah rebelled against God, against Moses and the authority of Aaron as the high priest. And what happened? Well, the earth opened up her mouth and swallowed Korah and those the two Reubenites who supported him. Verse 10, they shall fall by the sword. They shall be a portion for foxes. Foxes, you should always know in God's word, in the Song of Solomon, foxes are symbolic of the Kenites. And it states there in Song of Solomon chapter 2 verse 15 that the foxes, the Kenites, spoil the vine. What comes from the vine? Of course, the grape, the vintage, the wine that we take as communion, partaking of the Lord's table. Not only do the foxes, the Kenites, want to do away with communion, the one they're waiting for to return, the Antichrist, as it's written in Daniel chapter 9, verse 27, if you're familiar with the 70 weeks of Daniel, you know that one who returns that the Kenites are waiting on will cause the oblation, the communion, in other words, to cease. Why? Because he's going to be claiming to be Christ, and that will take care of that. Foxes also mentioned in Ezekiel chapter 13, verse 4, in reference to false prophets. Verse 11, but the king shall rejoice in God. Everyone that sweareth by him shall glory. But the mouth of them that speak lies shall be stopped. And this command to swear, if you're going to swear, swear by the name Yahweh, you'll find in Deuteronomy chapter 6, verse 13. And to swear in the Hebrew language is Shabbah, and it actually means to seven oneself.

speak lies shall be stopped. This word stopped is sakar in the Hebrew language, and it means to shut up. And I kind of read into that a little more of a physical force that their mouths will be shut. And that will happen when they go into the lake of fire, and their mouths will be shut. Why do those who swear by the name Yahweh, by Him, glory? Because they've made a wise decision. They came down on this whole spiritual war on the right side, the winning side, if you will. To the chief musician, you have a subscription if you have a companion Bible. To he who has the victory, to he who gives the victory. Psalm 64, a psalm of David. Here it's also at the time, I think, of Absalom's rebellion that it's written, and the betrayal of Ahithophel, the wise and trusted counselor of King David. In this psalm, we'll see David calling upon God's protection against the falseness of men, the deceit of men. Psalm 64, verse 1, it reads, "Hear my voice, O God, in my prayer. Preserve my life from fear of the enemy." In other words, guard my life from fear of the enemy. In Psalm 62, verse 9, remember, we learned that the enemy are nothing. They're vanity. And your Heavenly Father is all-powerful. And if He's guarding you, there is no need for you to fear the enemy. Verse 2, "Hide me from the secret counsel of the wicked, from the insurrection of the workers of iniquity." And here David's talking about the secret counsel of Ahithophel to Absalom. Again, Ahithophel, a trusted friend and counsel to David. And not only did he not support David at the time of Absalom's rebellion, he betrayed David and volunteered to take 12,000 soldiers, find David, and kill him. And, of course, the council that was in secret. He also, Ahithophel, by the way, counseled Absalom to take David's concubines. You remember when David went into Bathsheba and he had Uriah the Hittite murdered? What was one of the things that the prophet came and told David? He said, you know, what you did with Bathsheba, this is God's words to David, you did in secret, but I'm going to have someone who will come and take your wives out in the broad daylight. In other words, everyone's going to know it out in the open. And indeed, Ahithophel counseled secretly something that brought about this insurrection of Absalom, and that when Absalom went into David's concubines out in broad daylight on the roof of the house, he was laying claim to the throne. You took the wives of the king, you're the new king. That's the reason that one of David's other sons, Adoniah, wanted to take one of David's wives to himself after David passed away, because he was trying to claim the throne from Solomon. Verse 3, "Who whet," this means to sharpen, "their tongue like a sword, and bend their bows to shoot their arrows, even bitter words." This bitter is mara in the Hebrew, and it means speech. And it's talking about words that wound, words that hurt. And you know, there's an old saying that's reminding me of the kids, and I think it's more of a defense mechanism than it is truth. But kids have a saying, "Sticks and stones may break my bones, but words will never hurt me." And that's not true. Some of the most hurtful things, especially when it comes from someone that you love and trust, such as Ahithophel's relationship with David.
And

0: when Ahithophel said words that mara, the speech that wound and inflicts pain, it certainly was true. And again, some of the most hurtful things in the world are words, and words can cut a lot deeper than a knife sometimes when you think about it. Verse 4, that they may shoot in secret at the perfect. David certainly didn't consider himself perfect. He certainly wasn't perfect. This word means upright, complete, has been translated morally pious. Suddenly do they shoot at him and fear not. There's no fear of God or anyone else in their minds. They probably doubt that God even exists, or if they believe God does exist, they think he's not watching, or he doesn't care. And of course, David was one of God's anointed. God cares, and God doesn't miss a thing when it comes to his anointed. I've seen it happen time and time again, that if someone touches, God said, touch not mine anointed. If someone tries to cause harm to one of God's anointed, just watch. You don't have to do anything about it, but you can bet within 6 months, something terrible is going to happen in the one who caused harm to one of God's anointed. I've seen it happen time and time again. He doesn't miss a thing. Verse 5, they encourage themselves in an evil matter. This word matter is dabar in the Hebrew language. It means a word. If we read it that way, they encourage themselves with evil words, in other words. They commune of laying snares privily. They say, who shall see them? This word commune, check it out in your Strong's, means to tally or count. It can even mean to recount. So what this is saying is that they encourage themselves with their evil words. They count or recount all the snares that they've secretly laid for God's anointed. They say, who shall see it? They don't believe in an all-seeing God. He doesn't miss a thing. Unfortunately, many, when the Antichrist returns, Satan has snares and traps too. You better believe that. In the New Testament even, it's written of the Antichrist snares and traps. Unfortunately, many who are not aware of God's word, who aren't taught that the Antichrist comes first, they're not going to see the snares and traps. In fact, they're going to fall right into them in worshiping the Antichrist. Verse 6, they search out iniquities. They accomplish a diligent search. Both the inward thought of every one of them and the heart is deep. This kind of loses it. This word diligent is to conceal. And search is tricks. Check it out. In other words, they use covert tricks. They try to think up evil things that they can do. And both their inward thought of every one of them and the heart is deep. In other words, they think up clever tricks to consume God's anointed. And they search deep in their hearts to come up with new evil ideas. Verse 7, but God shall shoot at them with an arrow. Suddenly shall they be wounded. God knows their heart. And they may think that God doesn't see, but he sees, and he keeps excellent records. Verse 8. And by the way, when you shoot, he will shoot at them with an arrow. You know, when Armageddon and Haman-Gog come to pass, it's God's war at that point. And when he shoots his arrows, they're dead on target, friend. You might consider his arrows to be lightning. And then he has those hailstones the size of a talent, 110 to 180 pounds, falling from the sky in a storm. That battle won't last long. God wins. Verse 8. So they shall make their own tongue to fall upon themselves. all that see them shall flee away. This bad translation, to flee away, should have been translated, they will shake the head. In other words, as when Christ was crucified, you remember it states in the New Testament that they wagged their head at him. This was a derogatory motion, one of ridicule, if you will. And what they plotted against God's anointed becomes their own demise. Verse 9, and all men, does that say the men of Israel or the men of Judah? No, it says all men shall fear or revere and shall declare the work of God, for they shall wisely consider of his doings, of his actions, and they will revere him. And, you know, when Jesus returns, God's anointed returns at the seventh trump, and he's King of Kings and Lord of Lords, every knee will bow, it's written. Every tongue will confess. Verse 10 to conclude Psalm 64, the righteous shall be glad in the Lord and shall trust in him, and all the upright in heart shall glory. Judgment of the judgment of Yahweh is redemption for the righteous. That's our subject of these last 11 Psalms of the Exodus book, redemption of Israel. And I'll say that once again. The judgment of God is redemption for the righteous. You know, a lot of people, when they think of judgment, they tend to shudder and shake. But think about it. The judgment of God is rewards for the righteous. You know, there are books that are going to be opened at the great white throne judgment. I, for one, hope that I don't have a lot written in my name that has the sins by it. That's why I repent often. But then again, when that book of life is opened up, there are righteous acts recorded there by your name. Have you got any? You might ask yourself that question, because you do take your works with you. Revelation chapter 14, verse 13. Your works, whether good or bad or ugly, they go with you. Judgment is fun. Good things for the righteous. You receive your just rewards, and the evil receive their punishment. God is very fair and impartial. He doesn't show any favoritism to his children, and everyone gets exactly what they deserve. We have a subscription to the Chief Musician. If you have a companion Bible, those of you without companion Bibles, you'll find that in Psalm 65, the title, but it actually belongs with Psalm 64. Psalm 65, a psalm, and this word in the Hebrew is mizmor, which means meditation, which is quite different than what most of us think of as a psalm. Many people think of it as songs. Actually, this then, and song, this is shir, S-H-I-R, transliterated into the English, which means to be sung of David. And I see I'm out of time, so we'll pick this up in our next lecture. That's a good place to stop for today. So what can we learn from the study in the Psalms? Well, today I hope you picked up the importance of developing your love for your Heavenly Father, your relationship that you have with Him, because He's there for you 24 hours a day, 7 days a week. You know, if you're one of His anointed, He protects you as the apple of His eye. That's the pupil of His eye. That's also written in the Song of Moses, Deuteronomy chapter 32, verses 9 and 10. But develop that relationship with your Father. You know, your relationship with Him doesn't depend on Him. He's the same yesterday. He's the same today. He will be the same tomorrow. Your relationship with your Heavenly Father depends on you. So how are you doing, friend? We've got a short message. We'll ask you to listen a moment, won't you please?
1: The Mark of the Beast on CD is our free introductory offer to you. What is the Mark of the Beast? Many false teachers would have you believe it will be a tattoo on your forehead or a computer chip implanted under your skin. It is getting late in the game. You need to know what the mark of the beast is. As it's written in Revelation chapter 13, verse 8, many will be deceived. There is no need for you to be deceived. Christ said in Mark 13, 23, "Behold, I have foretold you all things." 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
0: Welcome back. We're glad you could join back with us. Let's have the 800 number, please. 800-643-4645. That number good throughout Puerto Rico, the U.S., and Canada. If you have a biblical question that you'd like to possibly be answered on the air, feel free to call that number and leave your question. Don't ask questions about a specific individual, denomination, or organization. Your question won't make it to the air. We teach God's Word in a positive manner. Throwing out negative about others serves no purpose. We simply won't do it. We'll let God's Word do the teaching, the correcting, and the healing, fully capable of all three. If you're listening by shortwave radio or studying via the internet somewhere around the world that can't use that 800 number, your announcer at the end of the hour will give you our mailing address. Quite all right to mail your questions in being the point. Got a prayer request? We can do away with the 800 number. You don't need a telephone. You don't need paper and pencil and a mailing address. As I said in the lecture today, I encourage you to develop your relationship with your Heavenly Father. And how can I do that? Well, prayer is a good place to start. Tell Him that you love Him. If you do, you can't con God. But if you love Him, tell Him that. Share that. It makes His day. He does. He considers it a blessing when He has a child that loves and serves Him and does the best that he can. Now, I don't want anybody to get off on a guilt trip, because we all fall short. We mess up. But that's the beauty of Christianity. We have repentance, and we can be forgiven. We do have these prayer requests. Father, we come united as one in the name of your Son, Jesus Christ. We ask you to look upon these, Father. You know their needs, illnesses, Father. There are members of the congregation that are ill and have had major surgeries. We ask you to reach down, touch with those healing arms as we know you can. Problems with addictions, Father, you know their needs. If it is your will, a special blessing on each of these. And we remember our military troops are in harm's way around the world, Father. Watch over, guide, direct, touch, protect, and heal in Yeshua Jesus' precious name. Amen, and thank you, Father. All right, let's get to some questions. First up today, we have Bill in California. If Armageddon and Haman Gog don't happen until the seventh trump has sounded and we are all in spiritual bodies, then how is this showing God's wrath if there is no flesh at that time? And also, why would Christ pray for this cup to pass if possible, if all that will be destroyed in those battles are man-made objects and such, but no flesh? Sorry for my ignorance. And don't apologize for not knowing, and that's what ignorance is just simply not knowing something, Bill. But you know, you're acting like God can't chastise something unless it's in the flesh. You think God can't chastise a soul, a spiritual body? Of course He can. You know, that's what is going to be corrected and chastised after the great white throne judgment. You see, everybody's in spiritual bodies at that time. Some, though, have mortal souls, meaning liable to die. Some who take part in that first resurrection of Revelation chapter 20, verses 5 and 6, the second death, the death of the soul, has no power over them. But God can destroy a spiritual body. Not only can He chastise it. what is it, Matthew chapter 10, verse 18, fear. No, it's chapter 18, verse 28, I believe it is. I'm going to back off of that. But in Matthew, Jesus said that fear not he who can destroy your flesh body, fear he who can destroy both your flesh and your soul, destroy both your flesh and your soul in hell. And of course, there's only one entity that can do that. That, of course, is Jesus Christ. I believe that's Matthew chapter 10, verse 28. And I might be wrong, but I believe that's right. Sharon in Ohio, please excuse me for being vague, but I have misplaced the name of a book. It is about the whereabouts of the ones who crossed over the Euphrates. I believe Dennis mentioned it in a question session. I would like to purchase that book. Okay, Sharon, and it wasn't the Euphrates that they went over. It was the Caucasus Mountains after the Assyrian captivity was over. That's the captivity of the 10 northern tribes, which became known as Israel, while the other part of the nation split apart Judah into a separate nation. But those who went north over the Caucasus Mountains, an excellent work by E. Raymond Capp that we offer in our library here, entitled Missing Links Discovered in the Assyrian Tablets. Another book that we offer, if you don't have a copy of, you should have a copy of, is Abrahamic Covenant, also by Mr. Capp. George in Kansas, I've been studying with you for about 8 months, Monday through Friday, as my local channel broadcasts Shepherd's Chapel. I very much enjoy our studies of God's Word. We're glad you do. Here we get to your question. I understand your teaching that Eve and Satan conceived Cain, and I do see the scriptures, genealogies, etc., that do seem to support this. However, the very first sentence in Genesis 4 seems to me to make it, as you would say, so easy that a child could understand it, that Adam and Eve came together to conceive Cain. Word for word, it says, "And Adam knew Eve his wife, and she conceived and bare Cain, and said, I have gotten a man from the Lord." And you're absolutely correct in that. Please explain, and I know that I'm not, and know that I am not being sarcastic, but only seeking the truth. Well, good. I'm glad you're seeking the truth, George. And that's true what you say there. But the thing is, you see, Eve had already conceived when Adam knew her. That happened in Genesis chapter 3, verses 16 and 17, when the Lord was coming down on Eve and the serpent for what happened in the Garden of Eden. To the woman Eve, God said, "I will greatly multiply thy conception." You know what that is, or what causes that? Well, of course you do. Then in Genesis 4, verses 1 and 2, continue on in verse 2, and it states there that that Eve again bare Abel. And what that word "again," check it out, means she continued. Now, let me ask you, if a woman has one child and she continues in labor and has another child, what has happened? She's had twins. And the thing is, though, she's the mother of both. The serpent in the garden is the father of Cain. Adam is the father of Abel. That's why you won't find Cain in Adam's genealogy in Genesis chapter 5. You won't find Abel there either. Why? Because his brother Cain murdered him. His half-brother murdered him, and he had no children before he was murdered. So no children, you're not in the list of genealogy. Patricia in Georgia, what stage of the locust are we in now? Well, the swarmers are about to become devourers. Isaac in Pennsylvania, are doctors interfering with God's work when they bring someone back to life? Absolutely not. There are many Christian doctors, nurses, medical technicians that God has given a gift to save lives. So, and I don't know if maybe I'm reading too much into this. I'm wondering if you're talking about when they put someone on life support. And, you know, different people, everybody needs to make up their own mind as far as how far they want the medical technology and advancements to go to keep them alive. And everyone, in my opinion, should complete a living will. And that's the way you can make the choice as far as what you want done to resuscitate you, what you want done to keep you alive. And that way you don't burden your family, your loved ones, your spouse with the decision when they would rather you made the decision yourself. And with a living will, you make the decision yourself, and be sure and you leave copies of that with someone who can get it, or maybe even at the hospital example that you would probably end up at. David in California, I do not have a Strong's concordance. Could you please tell me the spelling of the word catabole? I guess it means overthrow, and catabole, as it's transliterated from the Greek language, and it is a Greek word, is K-A-T-A-B-O-L-E. It's most often translated in the New Testament as foundations of the world. Now, you're not going to get there with a Strong's Concordance anyway. To get the meaning of the catabole, which is Satan's overthrow when a third of God's children followed Satan in the first earth and heaven age. But if you have a companion Bible, make a note, Appendix 146 is an excellent study by Bullinger on what the catabole means and what happened at the catabole and thereafter. Erica in California. I understand in the millennium we will be in spiritual bodies. That's correct. When Christ returns at the seventh trump, everyone steps out of their flesh body, those who are still alive in the flesh. There is no more flesh. Everyone's in spiritual bodies. 1 Corinthians chapter 15, verse 52, and the following verses. How will we utilize the leftover empty houses and buildings left from this earth age? Well, I don't believe we will, because you know, God is going to rejuvenate the earth. It's going back just as it was when he created it. He did create it to be inhabited, by the way, not void, as some people read in the first two verses of Genesis chapter 1. The earth became void is what it should be in the Hebrew language, is what it should have been translated. The earth will be rejuvenated, though, back to the way he created it, and that you can read about in Revelation chapter 21, verses 1 through 3. The eternity is going to be right here on earth. God's throne returns to earth there in Genesis chapter 21, verses 1 through 3. Robert in Indiana, my wife passed away 1 year ago, and we're sorry for your loss, Robert. I know we will know each other in heaven. Is it immediately when I die or on Judgment Day? I believe immediately that you will do that. I can't document that. It's my personal educated guess. I think I know what you're talking about, is that in the millennium, that some will have the right to go to their spouse, their mother, their father, an immediate family member, and help them. But Judgment Day is at the end of the millennium. But irregardless, Robert, I think you will know your spouse in heaven, in spiritual bodies, immediately after your passing. Dying in the flesh, in other words. Candace in Michigan. If the one world political system is inevitable, why do we fight with the politicians? The sooner it comes, the sooner Christ will return for us. Well, now, I kind of disagree with you. You're kind of, Candace, saying there that we have control over when Christ returns. We don't have any control over that. God's the quarterback. You know, he's the one that calls the play. on that matter. So don't presume that we have the right to have anything to do with deciding when that comes to pass. Now, as to what you're saying about fighting with politicians, fight can mean several things. You can mean fight that I really have strong convictions about a certain matter or certain matters, and therefore I'm going to exercise my right to vote. Nothing wrong with that. You exercise your right to vote, and you vote your conscience, the way you think things are right. Now, fight can also mean take up physical arms against the politician. That's not all right. You see, we're to God's election are to create, to protect our credibility, I should say. And if you know, if you bear arms against the government and try and make war against the one world political system, you're probably going to be in jail when the Antichrist appears here on earth. Do you think you're going to be delivered up as God would have you do, your destiny to witness against the Antichrist and for Christ? Protect your credibility. Nothing wrong with exercising your rights, but do it peacefully and respectfully of the current government. You know, there's no government in power, it's written, that is not in power because it is ordained of God. Don't ever forget that. Bob in New Jersey, please explain Matthew chapter 12, verses 43 through 45, specifically how Christ compares the unclean spirits and the wicked generation. I don't see the relation between the two. Please help. And I don't think you're understanding what that scripture is all about, Bob. In Matthew chapter 12, verse 43 through 45, the teaching there is Christ had just cleansed a person of an unclean spirit. That means an evil spirit, a demon, if you will. And the teaching there is that once an evil spirit has been ordered out of a human being, that spirit is wandering around looking for another home, another flesh body he can enter into. Excuse me. But if the person that the evil spirit was ordered out of is swept clean, is what it's talking about. In other words, he doesn't or she doesn't fill their house with God, with Jesus Christ, with the Holy Spirit, then that evil spirit who's wandering around looking for another home comes back and finds the house, the flesh body, swept and garnished, meaning empty. Then he not only comes back himself, but he brings seven more, even more evil spirits than himself. And the state of that man is worse than he was originally. That's the teaching there. Fill your house with Jesus, the Holy Spirit, and unclean spirits, evil spirits, will want nothing to do with you because they know you have power over them if you exercise it. Luke chapter 10, verse 17 and 18. In the name of Jesus Christ, you have power over all of your enemies. That includes Satan himself. Pat in California, I'd like to know when he says to us that he is going to quote something, but we won't have it. She's talking about the pastor on the air. If one of us says, I'm going to quote something, but we won't have it, what is he reading from if he is not reading from the Bible? What is he reading from? I'd like to have what he is reading from. Well, he is reading from the Bible. What we mean when we say you won't have this is on the bottom of the screen when we usually have the scripture. If we're studying in the books of Psalms as we were today, every time we bring up a verse on the bottom of the screen there, as you just see the telephone numbers appearing now, that is what we mean if we say you're not going to have this. We mean you're not going to have this, what we're going to quote from another place in the Bible, usually on your character generator, or where you can see it on the monitor, is what we're saying. We're quoting from the Bible, the King James Version Bible, but it just means you're not going to have it on your monitor at home, on your television at home, in other words. Skyler in USA doesn't tell me what state. Please tell me if a young child dies and has never been baptized, if she has never been in church. My daughter passed away in a tornado. She never had a church home. Will she be sentenced to hell? Of course not. You know, does that sound like that's fair of God to judge your daughter, who's completely innocent, if she's an infant, a child, to hell? Of course not. He's a loving God. He's not looking for somebody to zap and send to hell. And your daughter, no doubt, is in the arms of Jesus at this very moment. I know you miss her, and that's hard to lose. That's out of the natural order of things. Usually, children bury their parents, not the other way around. Deborah in Michigan, if there is a woman who has an obvious gift for teaching, is it permissible for her to teach men and women? Someplace I've heard and read that it is not acceptable for a woman to teach a man. And yes, gifted women who are led to teach God's Word should teach God's Word. And I know the scripture you're referring to, it's a bad translation where it states that women should be silent in church. And if you know the etymology of that word, it means that women should be silent in church. And you know what? Men and children should be silent in church. You know, that's the only way you're going to hear the Word of God. You can't hear something if your mouth is open. So, and you know, at our church, if you think what you have to say is more important than what the pastor is saying, I guarantee you, you're going to be asked to leave. This means don't chatter in church. But for goodness sake, look at God's Word as an example. You have prophetesses in the Old Testament. Miriam, the sister of Moses and Aaron, she was a prophetess. Huldah was a prophetess. Deborah, God chose her to lead the nation of Israel when there wasn't a man that had the brass to do it. New Testament, Philip had four virgin daughters. All of them were prophetesses. So yes, God utilizes women. And you know what? He's going to use them in the future as well. Go to Joel chapter 2 or Acts chapter 2, and you'll learn that this is that which was spoken of by Joel the prophet in Acts chapter 2, that your sons and your daughters will prophesy. God uses women and men. Elizabeth in California, are we supposed to pray that God removes the Kenite nation from us, or will he do it? You leave the tares alone, the teaching of Jesus in Matthew chapter 13. The devil is the one who came and sowed the tares, the Kenites. But, you know, if you go tearing the tares out of the wheat, what are you going to do? You can't tell the difference. So you're going to end up destroying some of the wheat while you're trying to remove the tares. So depend on God. The angels, as it's written in Matthew chapter 13, will gather the tares, bundle them up into a nice tight little hay bale, and then burn them in the fire. The fire, of course, is our Heavenly Father. He is a consuming fire. Out of time. I love you all a great deal because you enjoy studying God's Word in depth. And you know, He loves you when He looks down and He sees you studying the letter that He wrote to you, seeking Him, trying to develop that relationship with Him. It makes His day. He's going to make yours. We are brought to you by your tithes and offerings. If we've helped you, help us keep coming to you. Won't you do that? Bless God. He will always, and I do mean always, bless you. One thing that's most important, beloved, this, you stay in His Word every day. Every day in your Father's Word is a good day. Do you know why? It's because Jesus is the living Word.
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The Book of Ezekiel. What a fantastic study, this Book of Ezekiel. The Book of Ezekiel that covers, if you would, those vehicles, those circular discs. In the Hebrew, it states very clearly that that whirlwind with the color amber traced back to the Hebrew, highly polished bronze. What an exciting thing that God's Word informs us on all things. Ezekiel, one of my favorite prophets of the Bible, probably more written, not probably, but absolutely more written on what will happen in the millennium age than even the book of Revelation. Ezekiel guiding you through it, what God will expect at the final battle, Armageddon and Haman Gog, recorded in this great prophecy. I know you're going to enjoy it, the book of Ezekiel.

Good courage. You know, people that don't understand the three world ages, I think, have a hard time understanding God's elect. Many people, I think that God just, you know, he must have chosen the elect based on their looks, or he liked them better than all of his other children. No, God doesn't show partiality. He doesn't show favoritism. I think some must think, well, God must have taken this real big hopper, and he put all the names of his children into this hopper and gave her a good turn and reached in and pulled out 144,000, and those were the elect. No, God doesn't leave anything to chance. If you are one of God's elect, God chose you because you were of good courage when Satan, in the first earth age, when Satan rebelled against our Heavenly Father. The phrase good courage, most often in the Old Testament comes from a single Hebrew word. It's amatz. And as we might suspect, it does mean to be courageous, but it also has been translated into the King James Version Bible as steadfastly minded. When Satan rebelled against God, you didn't waver from your Heavenly Father. You weren't double-minded, which we learn in James chapter 1 means that one is unstable in all their ways if they're double-minded. No, if you're one of God's elect, you stuck with the Father. And you know, he can't use you if you're unstable, especially when it comes to loving and serving him. You are going to be of good courage when Satan returns as in his role as the Antichrist. We're going to start our lecture today, and let me say too that, you know, you were of good courage not only in the first earth age, but I hope you're of good courage now. Because if you're not of good courage now, I can tell you what, if you're one of God's elect, Satan's having a field day with you. I mean, he loves nothing more than to beat up on God's elect when they let their guard down. So you be of good courage now. And I know you will be of good courage, as I said, when the Antichrist comes and you will stick with your Heavenly Father. Let's begin with our lecture today in Numbers chapter 13. And we're going to pick it up where Moses has led the people of Israel out of Egypt, and they're staged now to go into the promised land. Has it been a smooth trip since they left Egypt? Quite far from it. 9 times the children of Israel have tempted God. When they first went across the Red Sea, they tempted him. They tempted him twice over the manna. They tempted him at Kibroth Hataava over the quail. They tempted him with the golden calf. They tempted him with the water of Meribah over and over and over. And you know what it was? The people of Israel didn't believe God. He said in Exodus chapter 3, verse 8 to Moses, "I give you a land that flows with milk and honey." Did they believe that? No. Deuteronomy chapter 1, we learn that the leaders of Israel came to Moses as they were staged to go into the promised land and said, "Let's send some people over into the promised land to see what kind of land it is." That's unbelief. God told them what kind of land it was. It's a land that flows with milk and honey. But Moses sought out God's counsel concerning it. God said, yeah, if they want to send some spies into the promised land, fine. So Moses chose one from each of the 12 tribes of Israel. Let's pick it up, Numbers chapter 13, verse 17. And I better put my glasses on or this is going to be a very short message. Verse 17. "And Moses sent them," this is the 12 representatives, one from each tribe, "to spy out the land of Canaan, and said unto them, get you up this way southward, and go up into the mountain." And this would be the mountainous area of Palestine of today. "And see the land, what it is." What's the character of the land? "And the people that dwelleth therein, whether they be strong or weak, few or many."
And, you know, sizing up the enemy, that's not a bad strategy. Christ himself taught us in Luke chapter 14, verse 31, what king goes to war against another king with his 10,000, not knowing and taking counsel whether he can overcome the 20,000 of the enemy. And what the land is that they dwell in, whether it be good or bad, and what cities they be that they dwell in, whether in tents or in strongholds. Do they dwell in open villages and tents, or do they have walled, fortified cities? It'd be a big difference in your military strategy is depending on that. And what the land is, whether it be fat or lean, whether there be wood therein or not, or there are trees there, important in construction. And be ye of good courage, and bring of the fruit of the land. Now the time was the time of the first ripe grapes. Would these 12 spies that chosen, now these weren't just, you know, lowlife from the 12 tribes either. If you'll read the first part of this chapter, you'll learn that they were rulers among the people. They were princes or captains among their various tribes. Would they be of good courage? So they went up and searched the land from the wilderness of Zin, this is the desert of Zin, unto Rehob, as men come to Hamath, the northern boundary. And they ascended by the south, and came unto Hebron, where Ahiman, Shishai, and Talmai, the children of Anak, were. Now Hebron was built 7 years before Zoan in Egypt. Anak, most of you know, we're talking about descendants of the Nephilim. These were some big old boys. They were giants. Zoan was the residence of Pharaoh during the time of Moses. Hebron has been in existence since the time of Abraham. Verse 23. And they came into the brook of Eshcol, or the valley of Eshcol, you could translate this, and cut down from thence a branch with one cluster of grapes. And they bear it between two men carrying one cluster of grapes upon a staff. And they brought of the pomegranates and of the figs. That's a big cluster of grapes that two men it takes to bear on a pole. The grapes of Hebron have been celebrated for centuries because of their size. Verse 25. And they returned from searching of the land for 40 days. What's 40 in biblical numerics? Probation. Would these 12 spies that Israel sent into the land of Canaan pass the probation? Let's find out. And they went and came to Moses and to Aaron and to all the congregation of the children of Israel unto the wilderness of Paran, the desert again, to Kadesh, and brought back word unto them and unto all the congregation, and showed them the fruit of the land. And the fruit of the land was good. God had told them, Exodus chapter 3, verse 8, it is a land that flows with milk and honey. And they told him and said, we came unto the land whither thou sentest us, and surely it floweth with milk and honey, and this is the fruit of it. Sure enough, it's just like God said. And guess what? Every time God says something, you can take it to the bank. You don't need to send 12 men into the promised land when God has told you. And you know, when we think of promised land, do you have a promised land in your future? I hope you do. It's called the kingdom of God. We're staged right now to move into the promised land, if we're of good courage. Verse 28. Nevertheless, the people be strong. Nevertheless means but. Always watch out for the buts. The people be strong that dwell in the land, and the cities are walled. They're fortified and very great. This means they're not only big in size, but in wickedness also. Almost unhumanly wicked, superhuman. And moreover, we saw the children of Anak there. The second influx of the Nephilim. God utilized the flood of Noah's time to destroy the Nephilim of the first influx. There was a second influx as early as Genesis chapter 12, Abraham told us of them.
and the God's plan to destroy this Nephilim, which their intent was to destroy the seed line through which Christ would come, the sword of Israel. The Amalekites, Amalek, the grandson of Esau. These are all descendants of Esau, the Amalekites. The Amalekites were the first to war with Israel when they, as they came out of Egypt. The Amalekites dwell in the land of the south, and the Hittites and the Jebusites, the founders of Jebus, which would later become Jerusalem under David's, after David conquered it. And the Amorites dwell in the mountains, and the Canaanites dwell by the sea and by the coast of Jordan, by the Mediterranean Sea. All of these known to have mixed with the Nephilim. Very, very large people. And Caleb stilled the people before Moses. Now, the people would have become very excited as they heard about all these people in the land of Canaan, because they knew they were giants. And Caleb, this word stilled in the Hebrew is hasah, and it means he hushed the people. And he said, "Let us go up at once and possess it, for we are well able to overcome it." Let's go. God said that land is ours. Let's go and take it. He said, not only did God tell them in Exodus chapter 3, verse 8, that it's a land that flows with milk and honey, he told them about all these people. The Canaanites are there. But he also promised, "I'll go before you, and I'll deliver them into your hand." Did the people of Israel believe him? True to form, no. Caleb, one of the 12, was of good courage. What about the other 11? "But the men that went up with him said, 'We be not able to go up against the people, for they are stronger than we.'" Verse 32. "And they brought up an evil report." This could be translated a slanderous report. "Of the land which they had searched unto the children of Israel, saying, 'The land through which we have gone to search it is a land that eateth up the inhabitants thereof, and all the people that we saw in it are men of great stature.'" Moffat translates this word inhabitants, Nephilim. Check that out in your Moffat if you've got one. No doubt about who we're talking about here. God would have a special punishment for these 11 who made up this slanderous report if we continued on, which we're not going to, into the end of chapter 14. We would see that there was a special plague that struck these 11 that made up a slanderous report dead. If you get in the way of God's plan, plan on being removed. Verse 33. "And there we saw the giants," this is Nephil in the Hebrew, the prime Nephal, talking about the fallen angels and their descendants, "the sons of Anak, which came of the giants, and we were in our own sight as grasshoppers, and so we were in their sight." They were so big that comparing ourselves to them, we looked like grasshoppers. All but one of the rulers of the tribes, the captains, would make up this false report. Would the children of Israel now listen to Caleb, who was of good courage? Let's find out. Chapter 14, verse 1. "And all the congregation lifted up their voice and cried, and the people wept that night." You can just hear them in their tents all night long crying out of fear of these giants in the promised land. "And all the children of Israel murmured against Moses and against Aaron." They also were murmuring against God. "And the whole congregation said unto them, 'Would God that we had died in the land of Egypt, or would God we had died in this wilderness.'" This is a eonismos, which means they were wishing or hoping that they were dead. Either way, it would have been better for us if we had just died in Egypt, or if we had just died and fallen in the desert. Verse 3, "And wherefore hath the Lord brought us unto this land to fall by the sword?" No, he brought them in the land to use their swords against the giants, to wipe them out. "And our wives and our children should be a prey." In other words, become slaves.
were it not better for us to return unto Egypt? At Sinai, they would make a golden calf to lead them into the promised land when Moses was gone for 40 days up receiving the Ten Commandments on Mount Sinai. Here, they would make a captain to lead them back into bondage. And they said one to another, let us make a captain and let us return into Egypt. That's the utmost rebellion against our Father's plan. This is out and out mutiny. Moses is leading them into the promised land and they're rebelling. Let's appoint a captain to take us back. Then Moses and Aaron fell on their faces before all the assembly of the congregation of the children of Israel. Not to the people, but just out and out praying to God. It's written in Deuteronomy chapter 1, verse 29, too, that only after Moses and Aaron tried to encourage the people of Israel, telling them, don't fear, God said he'll go before us. Only then, though, the people still refused. Moses would again tell the people to be of good courage. Turn with me to Deuteronomy chapter 31, just a few pages over. Deuteronomy 31, our subject is being of good courage. Deuteronomy 31, verse 1, and it reads, and Moses went and spake these words unto all Israel. Moses' time in the flesh is drawing to an end. He's becoming quite old, as we'll see. And he said unto them, I am 120 years old this day. I can no more go out and come in. This is a Hebraism, means I can't accomplish my usual day-to-day activities. I can no more, we got that. Also the Lord hath said unto me, thou shalt not go over this Jordan. No promised land for Moses or Aaron. Numbers chapter 20, we learn the reason. And that was when the people were crying for water. God instructed Moses, he said, you take the rock and you speak to it that I, the Lord speaking, might be sanctified among the people. Did Moses follow God's instruction? No. He took the rock and he said, hear us, you rebels. Hear us, you rebels. He said, must we bring water from this rock? You know, he'd have had a hard time bringing water from that rock without God. And he was referring to himself and Aaron.

0: Verse 3. The Lord thy God, Moses continues, will go over before thee. He'll go over that river Jordan. He's the first one. Not any man. God is going to be the first one to cross the Jordan. And he will destroy these nations from before thee, and thou shalt possess them. And Joshua, he shall go over before thee, as the Lord hath said. Joshua would take the place of Moses as the leader, the commander-in-chief of the army, the nation of Israel. And the Lord shall do unto them, as this being the enemies, as he did to Sihon and to Og. These were also giant peoples, kings of the Amorites, and unto the land of them whom he destroyed. This being on the east side of Jordan. God used the sword of Israel to destroy them, and Israel took their land and possessed it. They tried to just cross their land peaceably, but they wouldn't hear of it. And the Lord shall give them up before your face, that ye may do unto them according unto all the commandments which I have commanded you. Listen up for me, the reason we came here. Be strong and of good courage. Fear not, nor be afraid of them. For the Lord thy God, he it is that doth go with thee. He will not fail thee, nor forsake thee. There's a big benefit to being of good courage. We're going to see it as a recurring benefit throughout this lesson, that if you're strong and of good courage, the promise is from your heavenly Father, I will never leave thee nor forsake thee. This word, good courage, the phrase in Hebrew, one word, amatz. And again, yes, it means courageous, but it also means steadfastly minded. Not to waver away from God's plan. Not to take off on your own plan. Verse 7. And Moses called unto Joshua individually and said unto him in the sight of all Israel. This is important. He doesn't want any question among the people of Israel. You know, when a leader dies, there's sometimes a power vacuum and there's a struggle to see who's going to take his place. Moses wants no doubt, God wants no doubt who has been chosen to replace Moses. It is Joshua. Be strong and of good courage, for thou must go with this people unto the land which the Lord hath sworn unto their fathers to give them, and thou shalt cause them to inherit it. And indeed, Joshua would lead the children across the Jordan into the promised land, and the land would be divided by lot. Verse 8, and the Lord, he it is that doth go before thee. He will be with thee. He will not fail thee, neither forsake thee. Fear not, neither be dismayed. With God on your side, there is no doubt where the victory is. And again, we see that benefit of being strong and of good courage. And that is, I will never leave thee nor forsake thee. Satan hadn't got a chance. I've read the end of the book. I've read Ezekiel chapter 28, and I know you have too. Satan is a dead man walking. You have reason to fear him? I think not. Not if you're strong and of good courage, and you're doing loving and serving your heavenly Father. Because I guarantee you who has the victory, it's our heavenly Father. Not only did Moses tell Joshua to be strong of good courage. Turn over just a few pages to Joshua chapter 1 with me. God himself would tell Joshua to be strong and of good courage. Joshua, most of you know in the Hebrew tongue, Yeshua. Does that sound familiar? That's the very Hebrew name from which Jesus is translated. Joshua, definitely we see a type for Jesus Christ. Jesus, Yeshua, Yahweh's Savior and Deliverer, I'll add, and it is Joshua who will lead Israel into the promised land, finally. Verse 1. Now after the death of Moses, the servant of the Lord, it came to pass that the Lord spake unto Joshua, the son of Nun, Moses' minister, saying, this word minister, you could think of it as his servant. And indeed, Joshua was a servant to Moses. He served him well for many years. And when I think of Moses' death, I can't help but point out that we're talking about death of his flesh. Because we read about Moses in the New Testament, do we not? Who was it that appeared with Christ on the Mount of Transfiguration in Matthew chapter 17? Moses and Elijah, right? So don't think of Moses as being dead and out here in a hole in the ground. He's not. His purpose, though, here on earth has been fulfilled. Verse 2. Moses, my servant, is dead. Now therefore arise, go over this Jordan, thou and all this people, the people of Israel, unto the land, the promised land, which I do give to them, even to the children of Israel. After 40 years, had we continued on in that Numbers chapter 14, we would have seen that appointing that captain to lead them back into Egypt, into bondage, was the 10th time that they tempted God. God was furious. He said, Moses, I'm going to destroy this people, and I'm going to make even a greater nation of you. And if not for the intervention of Moses, intercession of Moses, God would have struck them dead. But God swore by himself, which is the greatest swear that you can make, that because of what these people have done, none of them are going to enter the promised land except Joshua and Caleb. Any of them that were 20 years old or older, the adults, in other words, were not going to enter the promised land. So 40 years later, Joshua and Caleb are the only two of the adults that are actually going to enter. Verse 3, every place that the sole of your foot shall tread upon, that have I given unto you, as I said unto Moses, repeating the covenant or the promise, the contract that he made with Moses in Deuteronomy chapter 11, verse 24. From the wilderness and this Lebanon, even unto the great river, the river Euphrates, the northernmost part of the nation, all the land of the Hittites, and unto the great sea toward the going down of the sun in the west, in other words, shall be your coast. The Mediterranean Sea will serve as your westernmost coast. There shall not any man be able to stand before thee all the days of thy life. Why? As I, the Lord speaking, was with Moses, so I will be with thee. I will not fail thee nor forsake thee. Be strong and of good courage, for unto this people shalt thou divide for an inheritance the land, which I swear unto their fathers to give them. Verse 7. Only be thou strong and very courageous. Again, the Hebrew word amatz, that thou mayest observe to do according to all the law, which Moses my servant commanded thee. Turn not from it to the right hand or to the left, that thou mayest prosper. This means to do wisely whithersoever thou goest. Amatz, again, not steadfastly, in other words, steadfastly minded. No room for wavering in your thoughts. No room for double-mindedness. And what is God giving him instruction? How do you stay away from wavering and being double-minded? Stick with his commandments. Do things his way. You're going to be all right if you just do that, because he'll never leave you or forsake you. This book of the law shall not depart out of thy mouth, but thou shalt meditate therein day and night, that thou mayest observe to do according to all that is written therein. James chapter 1, verse 22, we learn that we are not to be just hearers of the word of God, but doers of the word. There's a big difference. Think about it. You can hear something and then go on and do things your own way. There's a big difference between hearing it and doing it. It goes on to say there in James chapter 1 that those who are hearers only are deceiving themselves. And I think they're deceiving themselves, thinking that they've got it made into the kingdom of God. Continuing in verse 8, for then thou shalt make thy way prosperous, and then shalt and thou shalt have good success. In other words, you'll do wisely. And indeed, all the days of Joshua, Israel prospered. Things were good when they went into the promised land. And as long as Joshua was alive, and even some of his closest advisors kept the people of Israel by what God just instructed Joshua there. Do things my way. But when they passed away, even the closest advisors of Joshua and Joshua, it wasn't long till Israel was going to the right and to the left. By that I mean worshiping idols. Verse 9, God continues to Joshua, "Have not I commanded thee? Be strong and of a good courage. Be not afraid, neither be thou dismayed, for the Lord thy God is with thee whithersoever thou goest." No need to worry with that promise from God that he's going to be with you. No need to worry. There are no giants in this world. If God's on your side, you are in the majority. David would tell his son Solomon the same thing that God and Moses told Joshua. Turn with me to 1 Chronicles chapter 28. And we're going to pick it up. David is nearing the end of his life in the flesh as well. And David had it in mind, I'd like to build a house for God. God made it very clear to David, since when did I ask you to build me a house? I'm going to build your house, your throne. And of course, that promise being of the seed line continuing ever, a man to sit on the throne of Judah, that of course, who is the rightful king of not only of Judah, but all of Israel, Jesus Christ. But Solomon's 19 years old, and David's got older sons. He's got a lot of sons. And usually, and then with the king of Judah especially, the oldest son was the one who would take the rightful place to the throne. Not so this time. God chose Solomon to build his house, and he also chose Solomon to be the king of all of Israel. Verse 9 of chapter 28, David's instructions to his son Solomon. "And thou, Solomon, my son, know thou the God of thy father, and serve him with a perfect heart." This means with a complete mind. "And with a willing mind." This word mind is nephesh or soul, or I'd like to think of it as spirit. God loves a willing spirit. "For the Lord searcheth all hearts," or minds, "and understandeth all the imaginations of the thoughts. If thou seek him, he will be found of thee. But if thou forsake him, he will cast thee off forever." I wanted to cover these two verses because I want you to see that if you are strong and of good courage, God will never leave you or forsake you. But there is a reason that he will forsake you, and that is if you forsake him. I mean, he has emotions just like we do. And if you forsake him, don't expect anything different from him. Verse 10, "Take heed now, for the Lord hath chosen thee to build an house for the sanctuary. Be strong and do it." And then in the verses 11 through 18, we're going to skip to 19, David gives Solomon the dimensions of the temple, the furniture that's to be placed in it, even down to the vessels of worship that'll be there. You can read it for yourself if you care to. Verse 19, "All this, said David, the Lord made me understand in writing by his hand upon me, even all the works of this pattern." David didn't make all this up out of his own imagination. God wrote the pattern on David's mind and his heart, just as he had given Moses the original dimensions and what was to go into the Mosaic tabernacle. Verse 20, "And David said to Solomon his son, Be strong and of good courage and do it. Fear not, nor be dismayed." Almost verbatim, the words of Moses and God to Joshua. "For the Lord God, even my God, will be with thee. He will not fail thee, nor forsake thee. until thou hast finished all the work for the service of the house of the Lord. And remember verse 9, as long as you seek the Lord, you'll be successful. Verse 21, and behold, this draws special attention to this, as it's important, in other words. The courses of the priest and the Levites, even they shall be with thee for all the service of the house of God. David knew that it was important that if Israel was going to be successful, that they would have to do things God's way. And therefore, it was important that the priests were allowed to make sure that worship of Yahweh continued. And there shall be with thee for all manner of workmanship every willing, skillful man. No matter what kind of artisans you need, what kind of craftsmen you need, they're here for you, son, David saying to Solomon. For any manner of service also the princes and all the people will be holy at thy commandment. And indeed the princes often at the dedication of the temple, which would be finished 7 years after this time, or 7 years after it was begun actually, it was at that time that the princes of the people, the heads of the tribes, in other words, they gave and gave and gave for the opening of the temple, a tremendous amount of sacrifices. Let's go to the Psalm of Assurance, Psalm 27. I want you to remember this psalm any time that you feel like you need strength or that you need to be of good courage and you can't. Psalm 27, we've got time, we're going to do the whole thing. Psalm 27, a psalm of David, verse 1. The Lord is my light and my salvation. Jesus Christ in John 8:12 would say, I am the light of the world. He's also the Lord's salvation, the very name Yeshua. Whom shall I fear? Question. The Lord is the strength of my life. And whom shall I be afraid? The answer to that is no one except he who Christ taught us about in Matthew chapter 10, verse 28. Fear not them which can kill your flesh body, but cannot destroy your soul. Fear he who is able to destroy both your soul and your flesh body in hell. That is only one entity. That's your heavenly Father. That's where you put your confidence. That's where you put your trust. That's where you can take your strength and your courage from. When the wicked, even mine enemies and my foes, came upon me to eat up my flesh, they stumbled and fell. Have you ever had enemies that were such enemies that you felt like that if they could, they would just literally eat you alive? Well, when you feel that way, put your confidence like David did in the Lord. Though an host should encamp against me, though an army should encamp against me, the locust army of Revelation chapter 9 might come to mind, my heart shall not fear. Though war should rise against me, in this will I be confident. I'll be confident that the Lord is my strength. Verse 1. You know, we're in a war right now. We don't need to wait on the war to come. We're in a spiritual war right now. And if you don't think we are, you're not watching what's going on in the world at all. And hopefully you, and I know most of you, are standing in place with that gospel armor on of Ephesians chapter 6. You know what that gospel armor allows you to do? It allows you to stand against the fiery darts of Satan. That should give you good courage. One thing, this is probably better translated, first of all, have I desired of the Lord, that will I seek after, that I may dwell in the house of the Lord all the days of my life. You know, that's a promise, and I hope it's important. I hope that's the most important thing in your life, what that just said right there, that you're able to dwell in the house of the Lord. Because if you're one of God's elect, that promise is available to you. Ezekiel chapter 44, the elect, known as the Zadok, are the priests that serve in the temple with Christ the 1,000 years. To behold the beauty of the Lord and to inquire in his temple. I like this word inquire in the Hebrew is bakar. It means literally to plow. As you often hear the pastors here at Shepherd's Chapel refer to teaching God's word or studying God's word as plowing, plowing deep. It also means to meditate. Verse 5, sharpen up for me. For in the time of trouble, now I want you to think, including the day of Jacob's trouble. We're talking about the tribulation of Antichrist here. He, this being God, shall hide me in his pavilion, in his dwelling, in other words. In the secret of his tabernacle shall he hide me. He shall set me upon a rock. Has he set you upon a rock? I hope he has. And that rock is Jesus Christ. That rock, if you're standing upon it, you cannot be moved. Why? Because Christ cannot be moved. But always remember, there are two rocks. Follow God's instructions to Joshua. You put this word in your mouth and you keep it there. Because if you don't, you don't know God's plan. You don't know his will. You don't know that there is a false rock. The Song of Moses, Deuteronomy 32, our rock is not their rock. And now shall mine head be lifted up above mine enemies round about me. God's going to give me the victory. Therefore will I offer in his tabernacle sacrifices of joy. The sacrifice he wants today, your love, Hosea 6:6. I will sing, yea, I will sing praises unto the Lord. Those who overcome that false rock will be singing all right. Revelation chapter 15, verse 3, they'll be singing the song of Moses and the song of the Lamb. Hear, O Lord, when I cry with my voice, have mercy also upon me and answer me. He always will, beloved, if you love and serve him. When thou saidest, seek ye my face, my heart or my mind said unto thee, thy face, Lord, will I seek. That's important there, discipline. When God says to do something, do it. Hide not thy face far from me. Put not thy servant away in anger. Thou hast been my help. Leave me not, neither forsake me, O God of my salvation. When my father and my mother forsake me, then the Lord will take me up. The Lord will gather me. This could be translated. Might bring to mind Mark chapter 13, when father will deliver son up to death. Mother will, or daughter will deliver mother to death. When your own family is delivering you over to the Antichrist, God's about to gather you, believe me. Teach me thy way. Oh, what an important thing to pray for. Teach me thy way, O Lord, and lead me in a plain path, in a right or a simple path, because of mine enemies. Deliver me not over into the will of mine enemies, for false witnesses are risen up against me, and such as breathe out cruelty. As you're delivered up before that Antichrist, do you think a lot of people are going to be speaking the truth about you? If you think that's the case, you don't understand what's going on, because they're going to be false witnesses. But when that Holy Spirit speaks through you, even the gainsayers, even your enemies will be convinced. I had fainted unless I had believed to see the goodness of the Lord in the land of the living. This is a terrible translation. So terrible that, as you see in italics, I had fainted. That's been added. I like to translate this particular verse, unless I have believed that I shall see the goodness of the Lord in the land of the living. In other words, to the Lord, David asking that the Lord deliver him in the flesh. Verse 14, wait on the Lord. Be of good courage. Now this is a different Hebrew word. It's kazak, and it means to fasten upon. The word wait, you could translate bind. And he shall strengthen thine heart. Wait, I say, on the Lord. Important. Bind yourself. Fasten yourself to your heavenly Father and his word. Just as God instructed Joshua, you stick with my commandments, you're going to do wisely. You're going to be successful. Same for you. In conclusion, turn with me to the teaching of Paul, just a few verses in Hebrews chapter 13. Hebrews chapter 13, let's go with verse 1. Let brotherly love continue, brotherly love, Philadelphios in the Greek language, from which comes one of the two churches that Christ found no fault with in Revelation chapter 2 and 3. Be not forgetful to entertain strangers, for thereby some have entertained angels unawares. You know, Genesis chapter 18. Remember who appeared before Abraham as he was about to find out that Sarah was going to have a son? It was the Lord himself and two angels with him. And what did Abraham do? Abraham told one of his servants, you go get one of the best calves and we're going to cook that up for our guests. And he gave them water. He ministered unto them. He served them. Never know when you might be entertaining angels. Verse 3, remember them that are in bonds. Boy, Paul spent his share of time in bonds because he was a thief or because he murdered somebody. No, for teaching the truth. Teaching the truth doesn't make you very popular these days either. As bound with them, we're all of one body, is what Paul's saying. So think of those who are in prison, who are being delivered up, just as you might be yourself, in other words, and them which suffer adversity as being yourselves also in the body. Verse 4, marriage is honorable in all. You know, there's a marriage supper coming. I hope you're invited. And the bed undefiled. What does that mean? That means, and I'm speaking spiritually now, stay with me. This means that the bride is a virgin bride. But whoremongers, this is pronos in the Greek, it means male prostitutes and adulterers God will judge. Many of you will be inside the wedding feast celebrating with Christ, who is the bride. Those who worship the Antichrist, God considers as male prostitutes and adulterers. Verse 5. Let your conversation be without covetousness, in other words, without envy, and be content with such things as ye have. For he hath said, I will never leave thee nor forsake thee. This goes all the way back to Genesis chapter 28, verse 15. God's promise to Jacob, the father of the 12 patriarchs of Israel. Verse 6, so that we may boldly say, the Lord is my helper, and I will not fear what man shall do unto me. This word boldly, check it out. Thareo in the Greek. You know what it means? It means exercise courage. Let's read that last verse that way. So that we may exercise courage, the Lord is my helper, and I will not fear what man shall do unto me. And you know, there is, beloved, no reason to fear what any man can do to you. I hope that's what you get out of this message today, to be of good courage. And that is, there's a benefit that comes along with that. And that is that God will never leave you. He will never forsake you. And he's on the winning side. And if you do things his way, you'll be on the winning side as well. Important today for you to exercise good courage. By that I mean take control of your lives. Don't allow Satan or anyone else to beat you up. And as I said earlier, Satan will be happy to accommodate you. If you want a rough ride, just don't do things God's way. Satan will be glad to accommodate you, particularly if you're one of God's elect, until God gets the two before out and straightens you up, which he's fully capable of doing. So be of good courage. Do things God's way. Especially important as we're delivered up before the synagogue of Satan. Remember the lesson that we had of Moses, why he was not allowed to enter the promised land. Because God said, speak to that rock. He didn't follow God's instructions. You are familiar with his word. You know the plan. You know that the Holy Spirit is going to speak through you. So as that comes to pass, be of good courage, but don't take off with your own agenda. It could be the commitment of the unforgivable sin. Let's go to his throne. Yahweh, Heavenly Father, we do thank you for your written word, Father. We thank you for being with us this day, Father, as we gather to worship thee, Father. Again, let everything that we do this day be to the honor and glory of thy name. There are members of the congregation who are ill, including our pastor, Father. We ask you to reach down, touch with those healing arms. We're always careful to give you the praise. In Yeshua Jesus' precious name, amen. The Mark of the Beast on CD is our free introductory offer to you. What is the Mark of the Beast? Many false teachers would have you believe it will be a tattoo on your forehead or a computer chip implanted under your skin. It is getting late in the game. You need to know what the mark of the beast is. As it's written in Revelation chapter 13, verse 8, many will be deceived. There is no need for you to be deceived. Christ said in Mark 13, 23, "Behold, I have foretold you all things." 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All you need to do is call 800-643-4645 to request your one-time, one-per-household copy of the Mark of the Beast. You may also request your free CD by mailing your request to Shepherd's Chapel, Post Office Box 416, Gravette, Arkansas 72736. Don't be deceived. Before a broadcast begins and boom, the word go out, as we were talking about in our lecture, literally around the world in just a few short seconds. Barbara in Illinois, and why is that possible? Because as he said, Christ said, "I go to be with my Father." Barbara in Illinois, the Bible says, "As a child, enter in." Most people get saved as a child. Is it okay if you're older to get saved, like 21 or maybe even in your 60s? I enjoy your Bible study daily. May God keep blessing you all. And I know the scripture you're referring to, Barbara, and of course it's okay to be saved at an older age. We're all immature Christians until we learn and we become mature, regardless of our age. And what Christ was saying when he said to enter in as a child, how does a child react when he's learning? I mean, they're wide-eyed and their ears are open and they're listening. That's what Christ meant, was be anxious and eager to learn as a child is, as you enter into the truth. Edward in New York, I have a question about the key of David. I understand the true genealogy of Christ through David and Nathan, and I understand that there are those who claim to be our brother Judah and do lie and are of the synagogue of Satan, the Kenites, and you're right. What's really been confusing me is, how do you tell who's lying? I hope this isn't a stupid question. I have heard you say in the past that you can tell by testing their fruit. What fruit are you talking about? I hope you can help clarify this for me. And the fruits are their actions. That's what Christ meant in Matthew chapter 7, verse 20. He's saying, "By their fruits you shall know them." Now, if you go to someone, let's use a simple example here. If you go to someone and they say, "I am an apple tree," let's say, but then when it comes time in the fall and the fruit starts coming off the tree and they're producing oranges, we know that that person is lying. They're not an apple tree. And I'm oversimplifying, but trying to make a point. Excuse me. Hulda in Florida. Hulda, there's a lady in the Old Testament by that name. She was a real whiz at the Bible when the priest went to the king and said, "Look what we found in the temple, hidden away for centuries, the law, and we don't understand it." Who did they take it to? They took it to Huldah, a woman, and she was a prophetess. They didn't quite like what they heard, but Huldah explained it to them. "Sirs, my question is, what is the need of Jesus preaching the gospel to the people in the other side of the Gulf. Can they be saved if they repent? And I think you must be talking about 1 Peter chapter 3, verse 18, where Christ went to the prisoners who would have been on the wrong side of the Gulf at that time, and he preached the gospel to them. They did have the opportunity at that time to believe on him, to believe the good news, the gospel, and go to the other side of the Gulf. Why is that? Because they died prior to the price being paid on the cross, the crucifixion. And it wouldn't have been fair for God to judge those who died before the crucifixion, who were living under the law, with those equally who were living under the period, the dispensation of grace. Evan in Kentucky, where is heaven? Heaven is wherever God is. Terry in Minnesota, where can we get a hold of copies of Greek and Hebrew manuscripts? And my question would be to you, which manuscripts? Evidently you don't know that there are many different manuscripts. We offer here through the chapel, and I guess about the easiest way to get your hands on a set of manuscripts would be the Green's Interlinear Bible. And the reason we offer the Green's is that we believe that it's some of the better, taken from the better manuscripts that are available. And I can't make out this name. They're in Kentucky. They'll know who they are. Matthew chapter 24, verses 30, 31, and 32. Are they talking about Jesus or the Antichrist? Talking about the true Christ. At the seventh trump, it states, he shall send his angels and gather together his elect. The Antichrist is going to be gathering his elect together, all right, but for quite a different reason. Elizabeth in Florida. Why isn't Abel listed in Adam's genealogy? I understand Cain was sired by Satan, but I thought Abel was sired by Adam. If so, why isn't Abel listed in Adam's genealogy in Genesis chapter 5? And that's a good catch. And Abel's not listed. You're right. Adam was the father of Abel, not Cain. But Abel is not listed in Adam's genealogy is because his brother, half-brother, murdered him before he was able to have children. That's the reason he's left out of the genealogy. Paul in Texas. My question, and I'm out of time, and Paul has a very lengthy question, so I think I better hold on that and wait till tomorrow. Paul, I promise you'll be up in our next lecture. Seems like this hour flies by. I want to tell you all that I do love you a great deal because you enjoy studying our Father's Word in depth. How do I know you enjoy studying His Word in depth? Because you're still watching this program right now. You would have flipped the channel a long time ago if you didn't enjoy it. It makes God's day when He looks down and sees you studying His Word. The blessings will follow. We are brought to you by your tithes and offerings. If we've helped you, help us keep coming to you. Won't you do that and to reach out to others as well? Most important this, you stay in His Word every day. Every day in His Word is a good day. Do you know why? It's because Jesus is the living Word.
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Genesis 1:46, the first six chapters in God's Word. The world that was. Did you realize there was a world age before this one? Same old world, different age. The creation itself. When were the races created? You see, all the races were created separately, and you'll find that documented in these particular CDs. How and what was the sin in the garden? It will be discussed in this series also. This is a must for the serious Bible scholar, for if you do not understand how it was in the beginning, you certainly will never understand the end. I think you will find this series very rewarding, and certainly will answer questions that no doubt you have always wondered about. Genesis 1:46. Hey, I know you're going to enjoy this series.

0: 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Wisdom is understanding God's Word. Pastor Murray's unique teaching approach brings God's Word alive with meaning as he takes you on a chapter-by-chapter, verse-by-verse study of God's letter to you, the Bible. And now, here is Pastor Dennis Murray.
1: Good day to you. God bless you. Welcome to Shepherd's Chapel. Welcome to this Family Bible Study Hour. Ready to get back into our Father's Word here at the chapel. 1 Samuel chapter 4, verse 4, we're going to pick it up today. And judgment begins at the house of God. 1 Peter chapter 4, verse 17, we'll document that. And Eli and his sons, Hophni and Phinehas, have been messing up, and it's causing the nation of Israel to mess up. We're going to see God not only correcting the house of Eli, that judgment's already been passed by Samuel, that no more will the house of Eli be in the high priesthood. And it's to, now there's going to be a little bit of correction on the people as well. And you might ask, well, if it was Eli and Hophni and Phinehas that were leading the people astray, why is God punishing the people? Well, they went along with it. They fell into apostasy, and there's going to be correction. Yes, God sent a deliverer, that being Samuel, but there's going to be a little correction before the deliverance of the nation of Israel from the Philistines. So let's ask that word of wisdom in Yeshua's precious name. Father, we ask you to open eyes, open ears this day. We're going to pick it up today, 1 Samuel chapter 4, verse 4, and it reads, and I'll remind you, as we left off, the Israel and the Philistines had locked horns on the battlefield, and there were 4,000 of Israel slain. There's going to be a lot more slain before this war is over. But they decided, well, let's send for the Ark of the Covenant from Shiloh, and maybe that will save us from the Philistines. Let's pick it up with verse 4. So the people sent to Shiloh that they might bring from thence the Ark of the Covenant of the Lord of Hosts, which dwelleth between the cherubims. And the two sons of Eli, Hophni and Phinehas, were there with the Ark of the Covenant of God. Well, do you think Hophni and Phinehas would be a big help to the people of Israel against the Philistines? No way, not a chance. They had already, they knew, Hophni and Phinehas did, that God would slay them, as it's written in chapter 2, verse 25. That's what's being set up here, is Hophni and Phinehas being killed by the Philistines. And remember that, Hophni and Phinehas being killed was a sign to Eli that all the rest of the prophecies that the prophet brought to Eli in chapter 2 were going to come to pass. God said, when I begin, I will finish. And he's not going to stop until his prophecies are finished. Verse 5. And when the Ark of the Covenant of the Lord came into the camp, all Israel shouted with a great shout, so that the earth rang again. And they're happy campers. They're probably remembering the stories that their fathers told of the glorious victories that Moses and Joshua had when the Ark of the Covenant was with them in battle. And you see, though, it wasn't just the Ark of the Covenant that was with them in battle when they were successful. It was the Lord who was with them. We're going to see that God has departed from Israel by the time we finish this chapter, verse 6. And when the Philistines heard the noise of the shout, they said, "What meaneth the noise of this great shout in the camp of the Hebrews?" And they understood that the Ark of the Lord was come into the camp. Uh-oh, the Philistines are saying. You see, the reputation of Yahweh when he was fighting for Israel was well known around the world. And they see this as a sign of big-time trouble for the Philistines. Not so much this time. Verse 7. And the Philistines were afraid, For they said, God is come into the camp. And they said, woe unto us, exclamation point, for there hath not been such a thing heretofore. This heretofore in the Hebrew tongue is yesterday or the third day, and it's a figure of speech that means never till now. And again, the Lord's reputation was well known around the world. What God did to the Egyptians and struck them with those 10 plagues. History like that gets around. The neighbors hear about it. Verse 8, woe unto us, exclamation point. Who shall deliver us out of the hand of these mighty gods? Note the capital G and the S plural. These are the gods that smote the Egyptians with all the plagues in the wilderness. And this plural, it's not uncommon for heathens to have multiple gods. And that's the reason that they're saying gods plural. And is this Israel's reputation that the Philistines are afraid of? No, it's the Lord's reputation that they're afraid of. And now the leader of the Philistines, one of the leaders of the Philistines, speaks. Be strong and quit yourselves like men. This word quit means be. In other words, be men, O ye Philistines, that you be not servants unto the Hebrews, as they have been to you. Quit yourselves like men and fight. Act like men and fight. If you don't, you're going to be servants to the people of Israel as they have been servants to you. You see, at this time, there were Philistine garrisons, military posts, if you will, throughout Israel. And Israel might as well have been laying on the ground, and the Philistines had their foot on the Adam's apple of Israel, ready to crush it at any sign or attempts to free themselves from the oppression of the Philistines. But this was probably a battle-tested sergeant who spoke this way to the men. He's saying, quit crying like babies, pick yourself up by the bootstraps, and fight like men. Verse 10, and the Philistines fought, and Israel was smitten, and they fled every man into his tent. This means they ran all the way home. Some of them deserted, in other words. And there was a very great slaughter, for there fell of Israel 30,000 footmen, 34,000 so far. And again, you might ask yourself, well, if Eli and Hophni and Phinehas messed up, why is God chastising all these people? Why did 34,000 foot soldiers have to lose their lives? Well, they were probably practicing idolatry because Eli and Hophni and Phinehas were leading people away from God, especially Hophni and Phinehas. But when God chastises, don't ever forget that he only chastises those that he loves. Hebrews chapter 12, verse 6 and the following verses will document what I just said. He only chastises those that he loves. So when the Lord chastises you, I encourage you to say, thank you, Father. Pick yourself up by the bootstraps, straighten your act up, and get on about serving the Lord. Say, thank you, Father, for correcting me. Thank you, Father, for loving me. Verse 11, and the ark of God was taken, and the two sons of Eli, Hophni and Phinehas, were slain. They got what they deserved. These two, that priest who stole from the offerers who brought offerings to the tabernacle, they stole from God that which was rightfully his, the fat that was supposed to be offered on the altar fire. They lay with the women that came to serve at the sanctuary, profaning the house of God. The judgment of God upon Eli's family has begun. He has begun, and he will not end until he's put an end to it. And this was a sign, remember, to Eli that all the other prophecies of the prophet in chapter 2 of 1 Samuel would come to pass. Verse 12, "And there ran a man of Benjamin out of the army, and came to Shiloh," where the tabernacle was. The ark wasn't there anymore. The ark was taken by the Philistines. "The same day, with his clothes rent, and with earth upon his head." Both the clothes rent and the earth upon his head, signs of great mourning. "And when he came, lo, Eli sat upon him." Remember, Eli is the high priest and the judge at this point in time. "Sat upon a seat by the wayside watching, for his heart trembled for the ark of God. And when the man came into the city and told it, all the city cried out." A sad, sad day for the people of Israel. And he was watching. Obviously, he was quite nervous for the ark of God. Remember, he's the high priest. He's responsible for the ark. And now it has been stolen by the Philistines. He wasn't really concerned at this point about his sons as much as he was concerned about the ark of God. Verse 14, "And when Eli heard the noise of the crying, he said, What meaneth the noise of this tumult? And the man came in hastily and told Eli." Judgment on the house of Eli had begun. It would not be over until God put an end to the prophecies. Verse 15, "Now Eli was 98 years old, and his eyes were dim that he could not see." Remember in an earlier scripture, I believe it was chapter 3, when God was calling out to Samuel, and Samuel had laid down, and he was getting sleepy, and his eyes were getting very difficult to see. I think at this point in time that Eli is completely blind. Verse 16, "And the man said unto Eli, I am he that came out of the army, and I fled today out of the army. And he," this being Eli, "said, What is there done, my son?" What has come to pass? What's going on at the front? Verse 17, "And the messenger answered and said, Israel is fled before the Philistines, and there hath been also a great slaughter, 34,000 footmen slain among the people, and thy two sons also, Hophni and Phinehas, are dead, and the ark of God is taken by the Philistines." This would be crushing to the high priest Eli. This was his main concern in a previous verse, even more so than his two sons. Verse 18, "And it came to pass, when he made mention of the ark of God, that he fell from off the seat," this is Eli, "fell from off the seat backward by the side of the gate, and his neck brake, and he died, for he was..."

was an old man and heavy, and he had judged Israel 40 years. This word heavy in the Hebrew is kabel. In a bad sense, it can mean stupid or thick. And in some cases, Eli was thick. He was probably a pretty good man, but he totally lacked discipline, no discipline whatsoever. And it was his responsibility as the high priest to straighten out Hophni and Phinehas when it was brought to his attention what they were doing. He did not do so. The number 40 in biblical numerics is probation. I would say on most points, Eli failed the probation. But the news of the ark being taken by the Philistines was just unbearable to Eli. As high priest, he was responsible for the care of the sanctuary, and he failed in his accountability. Verse 19, and his daughter-in-law, this is Eli's daughter-in-law, Phinehas' wife, was with child, near to be delivered. And when she heard the tidings that the ark of God was taken, and that her father-in-law and her husband were dead, she bowed herself and travailed, for her pains came upon her. She went into labor at that point in time. Phinehas wasn't much as far as revering God. I think that his wife, who went into labor here, we're going to see in the next several verses, she did revere the God, and it concerned her very much that the ark of God had been taken. Verse 20, and about the time of her death, the woman that stood by her said unto her, she's going to die in childbirth, fear not, for thou hast borne a son. But she answered not, neither did she regard it. The birth of a son was not good enough to overcome her sorrow that the Ark of the Covenant had been taken by the Philistines, and her husband was dead, and her father-in-law was dead. And she named the child Ichabod. Ichabod means glory has departed, saying, the glory is departed from Israel, because the ark of God was taken, and because of her father-in-law and her husband. The glory of God had now departed Israel, and she knew it. But she named this child with her last words, Ichabod, the glory is departed. Verse 22, and she said, the glory is departed from Israel, for the ark of God is taken. Very sad, sad time for the nation of Israel. But again, God, by his design, has given Israel a deliverer from the Philistines, that being Samuel. And there'll come a time when Samuel will tell the people of Israel, repent, return to the Lord, and you'll start having victories again over your enemies. Chapter 5, if you ever had doubt that God has a sense of humor, I think you'll change your mind when we complete chapter 5. What the Philistines are going to do is take the Ark of God back to Ashdod and present it more or less as a trophy or an offering to their god, Dagon. Chapter 5, verse 1. And the Philistines took the ark of God and brought it from Ebenezer unto Ashdod. Ashdod being one of the five major cities of the Philistines. And each of these five cities had land associated with them. So it not only was a city, Ashdod was also a region of the Philistines, divided into five divisions. Verse 2. When the Philistines took the ark of God, they brought it into the house of Dagon and set it by Dagon, giving Dagon credit for their victory over Israel and presenting the ark of God more or less as an offering to Dagon. Now, Dagon had the trunk, the body of a fish, but the head of a man and hands, at least, as we'll see in the following.

0: heathen with all these actions. And when they arose early on the morrow morning, behold, Dagon was fallen upon his face to the ground before the ark of the Lord. And the head of Dagon and both the palms of his hands were cut off upon the threshold. They were broken off and laying in the threshold, the walkway, the entry. Only the stump, the trunk, if you will, of Dagon was left to him. Only the fish body was left. Verse 5. Therefore neither the priest of Dagon nor any that come into Dagon's house tread on the threshold of Dagon in Ashdod unto this day, so as not to defile where the body parts of Dagon were laying in the floor. They, to this day, meaning the time of this writing, if someone entered, they knew where Dagon had fallen and his head broken off and his hands broken off, and they would walk around avoiding that particular spot. Verse 6. But the hand of the Lord was heavy upon them of Ashdod, and he destroyed them. Not only the people, but the land, we'll see, was marred by mice in chapter 6, verse 5, when we get there. And smote them with emerods, even Ashdod and the coast thereof. The entire region from border to border of Ashdod, everyone was stricken with emerods. You know what emerods are? Hemorrhoids. Now, again, do you not see the humor in that? Verse 7. And when the men of Ashdod saw it was so, they said, the ark of the God of Israel shall not abide with us, for his hand is sore upon us and upon Dagon our God. I guess Dagon, or what was left of him, was stricken with hemorrhoids as well. But I can just see this, that when the men of Ashdod saw that it was so, that meaning that everyone in from border to border, coast to coast in Ashdod, everyone had been stricken with hemorrhoids. Now, hemorrhoids are kind of a personal thing. You know, you don't go talking to total strangers about your hemorrhoids, but they would have had to have talked to each other. They had to ask each other, hey, do you have hemorrhoids? Do you have hemorrhoids too? It must be the ark of God that caused these hemorrhoids. Verse 8, they sent therefore and gathered all the lords, the hierarchy, if you will, of the Philistines from all the other four regions of the Philistines, plus those of Ashdod, unto them and said, what shall we do with the ark of God of Israel? And they answered, let the ark of the God of Israel be carried about unto Gath. And they carried the ark of the God of Israel about thither. Again, the five major cities. Now, evidently the people of Gath did not believe that the ark of God was causing these problems. They didn't believe it. They said, you're a bunch of crybabies in Ashdod. Send that ark of God on down here. The people of Gath didn't believe the calamity was caused by the ark of God, meaning by God himself, they are about to. Verse 9. And it was so that after they had carried it about, the hand of the Lord was against the city with a very great destruction, the same thing that the Ashdodites got. And he smote the men of the city, both small and great, and they had emerods in their secret parts. They all came down with the same thing that the Ashdodites got, hemorrhoids. Verse 10. Therefore they sent the ark of God to Ekron. It's going to be even worse for the Ekronites. And notice the men of Ekron didn't do as the people of Gath did and say, you're a bunch of crybabies there in Ashdod. Send the ark on down here. The people of Ekron didn't ask for it. They just sent the ark there. And it came to pass, as the ark of God came to Ekron, that the Ekronites cried out, saying, They have brought about the ark of God of Israel to us to slay us and our people. The people of Gath didn't believe that the ark of God was the cause of the hemorrhoids and their other problems. The Ekronites certainly did. Why didn't they just take the ark back to Israel is what I'm thinking at this point. We don't want the ark of the people here is what the Ekronites. The people of Gath didn't believe that the ark was causing these problems, but we sure do. Verse 11. So they went and gathered together all the lords of the Philistines and said, "Send away the ark of the God of Israel and let it go again to his own place." Now they're getting smart. They decided that they don't want the ark in the land of Philistines anymore. "Let it go again to his own place," in other words, return to Israel, "that it slay us not and our people, for there was a deadly destruction throughout all the city. The hand of God was very heavy there." Well, Dagon lost his hands in the fall when his head and his hands broke off. His hands weren't very powerful, but the hand of God was upon first the city of Ashdod, then the city of Gath, then the city of Ekron. Actually, the people of Ashdod and Gath got off lightly. All they had was a case of hemorrhoids. In Ekron, on the other hand, the hand of God was very heavy there, and people were dying of a plague. "And the men that died not were smitten with hemorrhoids." The ones who didn't die of the plague were stricken with hemorrhoids. "And the cry of the city went up to heaven." I don't think Dagon was there to hear their prayers. Their God was nothing compared to the God of Israel. The victory that the Philistines enjoyed over the Israelites, they saw as no doubt their own power or the power that Dagon gave them. They didn't realize that the victory that they enjoyed over Israel was a chastisement or a correction of the nation of Israel. But the plagues grew worse and worse, more severe. And finally, the princes of the Philistines, the hierarchy, decided it was time to return the Ark of God to Israel. And once again, though, if someone ever asks you, do you think God has a sense of humor? Point out chapter 5 of the book of 1 Samuel to them. I think they'll agree that God has a sense of humor. So now the hierarchy of the Philistines is going to get together and decide, okay, we know we want to return this Ark of God to Israel, but how do we best go about doing that? And that's our subject in chapter 6. Let's go with chapter 6, verse 1. "And the Ark of the Lord was in the country of the Philistines 7 months," and that was way too long for the people of Ashdod, Gath, and Ekron. "And the Philistines called for the priest," not the priest of Yahweh, the priest of Dagon and their other gods, "and the diviners, saying, 'What shall we do to the ark of the Lord? Tell us wherewith shall we send it to his place.'" How can we return the ark of God to Israel without offending Yahweh, where he doesn't strike anyone else with hemorrhoids, or worse, strike them dead with the plague? Verse 3. "And they said, 'If ye send away the ark of the God of Israel, send it not empty," not without an offering to him for a trespass offering. But obviously, we have offended him. "But in any wise return him," that's Yahweh, "a trespass offering. Then ye shall be healed, and it shall be known to you why his hand is not removed from you." They still thought it was possible that the calamity was caused by the ark only, not by Yahweh himself. Verse 4. Then said they, What shall be the trespass offering which we shall return to him? They answered, 5 golden emerods and 5 golden mice, according to the number of the lords of the Philistines, for one plague was on you all and on your lords. The same plague came upon the Ashdodites, the Gathites, and the Ekronites. And there are 5 lords of the Philistines, so we're going to make 5 golden hemorrhoids and 5 golden mice that destroyed the land. The mice did as they did in the land of Egypt, but that way we'll have a trespass offering to offer to him, so that if we have offended him, this will make up to him. I'm sure God would be impressed with 5 golden hemorrhoids and 5 golden miniature mice. Verse 5, Wherefore you shall make images of your emerods and images of your mice that mar the land, and you shall give glory unto the God of Israel. Peradventure he will lighten his hand from off you, and from off your God, small g, and from off your land. Shall make images of your emerods. How would you like to have been the model for the mold for the golden hemorrhoid? I don't think I would have wanted that job. But remember, these are heathens, and they're trying to do the best they can. Verse 6, Wherefore then do ye harden your hearts, as the Egyptians and Pharaoh hardened their hearts? When Moses said, Let my people go, Pharaoh's hard heart was hardened. When he, this being Yahweh, had wrought wonderfully among them, did they not let the people go, and they departed? And in this case, they're thinking, let the ark go back to Israel. Do you want the 10 plagues of Egypt? In other words, is what they're saying. Let the ark go back to Israel. Verse 7. Now therefore make a new cart. I think this is the heathen also. A new cart would be something that would impress the Lord. And take 2 milch kine, or milk cows, on which there hath come no yoke. In other words, their vitality and had not been spent. And tie the kine to the cart, and bring their calves home from them. A milk cow that has a young calf would not leave her calf. And that's what they meant by take the calves home with you. That way we'll know for sure whether or not this little plan we have is going to work. And we'll finish up. I'm out of time for today, but we'll come back in our next lecture and we'll see how this fiasco of the Philistines returning the Ark of God to Israel turns out. We've got a short message. We'll ask you to listen a moment, won't you please?
1: Genesis 1:46, the first 6 chapters in God's Word. The world that was. Did you realize there was a world age before this one? Same old world, different age. The creation itself. When were the races created? You see, all the races were created separately, and you'll find that documented in these particular CDs. How and what was the sin in the garden? It will be discussed in this series also. This is a must for the serious Bible scholar, for if you do not understand how it was in the beginning, you certainly will never understand the end. I think you will find this series very rewarding and certainly will answer questions that no doubt you have always wondered about. Genesis 1:46. Hey, I know you're going to enjoy this series.
0: Welcome back. We're glad you could join back with us. Let's have the 800 number, please. 800-643-4645. That number good throughout Puerto Rico, the U.S., and Canada. If you have a biblical question that you'd like to pose to be answered on the air, feel free to call that 800 number and leave your question. We ask that you don't ask questions about a specific individual, denomination, or organization by name. We teach God's word in a positive format. Throwing out negative about others by name serves no purpose. We simply won't do it. We'll let God's word do the teaching, the correcting, and the healing, fully capable of all three. If you're studying via the internet somewhere around the world that's unable to use that 800 number, your announcer at the end of the hour will give you our mailing address. Quite all right to mail your questions in, being the point. Got a prayer request? Well, we can do away with the telephone number. You don't need a telephone. You don't need a mailing address. Your Heavenly Father is there for you 24 hours a day, 7 days a week. I encourage you to talk to Him. It makes His day when you do talk to Him, and He's always there for you, not too busy. When you have major decisions in your life, ask for His input. Ask for His counsel. You'll find no better counsel on earth, I'll guarantee you. We do have these prayer requests. Father, we come united as one in the name of Your Son, Jesus Christ. We ask You to look upon these, Father. You know their needs, financial difficulties, sickness, Father. If it is Your will, a special blessing on each of these. We also lift up our military troops who are in harm's way around the world, Father. Watch over, guide, direct, touch, heal in Jesus' precious name. Amen and thank You, Father. He's so very good to us. Sherry in Indiana is our first up for a question today. Could Pastor Dennis please talk about the life of Pastor Arnold briefly, because it helps other people to relate to him as a real person? Well, over the course of Pastor Arnold Murray's teaching career, he insisted on keeping self away from the ministry. This ministry would probably be called the Arnold Murray Ministry. But it's not. It's called The Shepherd's Chapel. And that's who he wanted all the glory to, all the attention to go to. Now, Pastor Arnold Murray was a tremendous Bible teacher. I do the best I can to fill those shoes, but I guarantee you he wore a size 12, and sometimes I don't feel like I adequately fill those shoes, but I know this: with God, all things are possible, and we're going to do the best we can to keep on keeping on. We all miss him, but we know he's in a much, much better place and enjoying his much-deserved rewards. Lena from Michigan, what is Zion? Is that heaven on earth? No, Zion is a mountain, basically. It's a geographical location just north of Jerusalem. Zion will be where God's throne is located in the eternity. In other words, it will be heaven on earth when Revelation 21 comes to pass. Beware, though, that there is one who's going to establish his throne on the north side of Jerusalem. His name is Lucifer of Isaiah chapter 14. Don't be deceived. You follow with the second question: can humans be earth angels? Well, angels in the Greek language is angelos, and it means a messenger. By implication, it can mean a pastor. And the next question, Katie from Arkansas: if Eve is the mother of all living, how can the line of Jesus be pure? Thank you for your teaching. It's been 3 years I have watched your program. Well, we're glad you continue to study God's word with us. And you're referring to Genesis chapter 3, verse 20, which is where Eve is called the mother of all living. Now, that doesn't mean, as it stated there, it's not meant that she's the mother of all races that are living on the earth. You got to look at it from a spiritual point of view. It would be through her womb, umbilical cord to umbilical cord, that Jesus Christ would come. And without that, none of us have the chance of living eternally. That's what that verse means. John from Florida, my question is, how will we be changed in the blink of an eye when the Lord returns. 1 Corinthians chapter 15, verse 52, in the twinkling of an eye at the last trump, which if you've studied the trumps, you know it's the seventh, and we shall be changed. That means that there'll be no more flesh. You see, flesh and blood cannot enter the kingdom of God. And you can also read quite graphic description of when that flesh dissolves and we all go into our spirit bodies in Zechariah chapter 14, verse 12, and the following verses. Jamie from Mississippi, and you're quite welcome. Thank you for your kind comments. My question is, I thought I was gay. Now I'm changing. I want to marry a woman and do God's work. Please help me with your advice. I'd say good for you. Number one, repent, as we all should do. We all fall short. We all mess up. But if you want to be doing God's work, you have to first study to find out what it is His work is. What is His will? And that way you can work for His will rather than your own personal will. So stay in His word. Jim in Tennessee, can you explain to me why Abel was left out in the genealogy of Adam's genealogy in Genesis chapter 5? It starts with Seth after Adam. Bless all of you there at Shepherd's Chapel, and thank you very much. Bless you as well. Abel was murdered by his brother Cain before he had any children. No children, no genealogy. That's the reason that Abel is left out of the genealogy of Adam in Genesis 5. Let me also point out that Cain is not in the genealogy of Adam in Genesis 5. Why? Because Cain was not Adam's son. You'll find Cain's genealogy in Genesis chapter 4, quite different from Adam's. Zari from Nevada. How is it that my brother King David was only 70 or 71 when he reigned 40 years? Forgive me, 7 years in Hebron, 33. I don't understand your question, Zari. David was 30 years old when he began to reign over Judah only in Hebron. Now that was 7 years that he was not the king over the northern tribes. Then when he went to Jerusalem and defeated the Jebusites, and Israel, Jerusalem became the capital, if you will, of the entire nation of Israel, David then became king over all 12 tribes. That lasted 33 years. He reigned for 40 years total, meaning he was approximately 70 when he died. John from Texas. I hear you speaking about what happens to our bodies after death, that they return to the dust and we are through with them. And thereafter we are spiritual bodies. If Christ was resurrected, as we will be, where is his physical body? Why wasn't it still in the tombs? Well, Acts chapter 2, verse 29 and 31. Make a note, Acts chapter 2, verse 29 and 31. It states there that David died and he's still in his tomb. His flesh body saw corruption. But it goes on to state there that as for Christ, his soul wasn't left in hell, meaning in the grave, nor did his body see corruption. In Matthew chapter 17, we see there that Jesus took three of his disciples to the Mount of Transfiguration, and he transformed before their very eyes. And who appeared with him? Moses and Elijah. So Jesus' body transfigured. His body, flesh body, did not see corruption. Let's see, who do we have here? Jackie from Florida. 1 Thessalonians chapter 4, verses 16 and 17. Please explain. You said God will be on earth with us, but this verse, says we will meet him in the air. Please help with the subtitle at the top of this page said, the second coming of Christ. Well, let me first of all explain, the subtitles at the top of each page of your Bible are not the writing of God. They are by man's design, as are the chapter numbers and the verse numbers. That's not part of the original manuscripts. The subtitle of that page in your Bible should be entitled, Where Are the Dead? Because if you'll read chapter 4, verse 13 of 1 Thessalonians, I don't want you to be ignorant as the heathen are concerning those who are asleep, meaning those who are dead. And then to meet in the air in verse 16, the Lord descends, we don't ascend. Air is the breath of life, in other words, spirit. Well, when he returns, as we were talking about a minute ago, immediately there is no more flesh. Everyone is in the breath of life, their spiritual bodies. Acts chapter 1, verse 11 makes it very clear that Jesus is coming here. We're not flying off to be with him. That is a false doctrine. You know, the church has been around for centuries and centuries and centuries. Why is it that the rapture theory, you didn't read about it until 1830 when a lady by the name of Margaret MacDonald had a dream, which by her own admission, it felt evil when she had it. She came out of the dream and started talking this nonsense. There were two preachers nearby. They grabbed a hold of it and went with it. Oh, a security blanket for the church. We can tell them, you don't have to read the book of Revelation. You're going to be gone. You're going to be flying out of here. Why would we want to put the gospel armor of Ephesians chapter 6 on if we're flying away somewhere? No, it says put the gospel armor on that you can stand against the fiery darts of Satan. You're going to be here on earth. Hugh in Maryland, my question, who and when did the rapture theory come about? We just answered that one. Wilma from Georgia, what is it about the great speckled bird? Question, I've heard a little about it for years, but everyone I ask says they don't know. Keep up the good work. I enjoy your teaching very much. Well, thank you, Wilma, and we're going to keep it up as long as God allows us to. You can read about the great speckled bird in Jeremiah chapter 12, verse 9. That's Jeremiah 12, 9. You will find a speckled bird. It could have been translated taloned, like an eagle has talons that he grasps a hold of his prey with, and which means a bird of prey. There is a hymn that was recorded by Roy Acuff and his Smoky Mountain Boys entitled The Great Speckled Bird. That's probably where most of you have heard of that. Josh in Minnesota, is God and Christ separate entities or one entity? Is one. John chapter 1, verse 1, in the beginning was the Word, and the Word was with God, and the Word was God. The entire gospel of John is the Holy Spirit educating us that Jesus Christ is God. In chapter 14, verse 9, the disciples were saying, let us see God and we'll know. And Jesus said, if you've seen the Son, you have seen the Father. And so one in the same. Isaiah chapter 7, verse 14, a virgin will conceive and you'll call his name Emmanuel. What is Emmanuel if you translate it? God with us. You might order CD 30574, Nature of God, El Shaddai, for the teachings of the chapel as far as the Trinity. Many people have trouble wrestling with how can there be a Father, a Son, and a Holy Spirit. Well, they're all one. Michael in Pennsylvania, do the seven trumpets blow one at a time where you can physically hear them, or all seven at one time? No, they are individual, And each one signals a specific event. For example, the last trump, the seventh trump, is the beginning of the second advent, when Christ returns to earth, when he returns as King of Kings and Lord of Lords. Sounds like I'm selling CDs today. I don't mean for that to be in my intention, but you might consider ordering CD 30462. That's entitled Seven Seals, Seven Trumps. Important for you to understand. Ladon in Texas. Where is the scripture about the eighth day creation? Well, first you have to understand that God created all the races on earth in Genesis chapter 1. The beginning of chapter 2, God rested. That was the Sabbath, the seventh day. And then the day after that, he created Eth Ha'adam, the man Adam, with the article, and that was the eighth day creation. You hear us refer to it as the eighth day. Why? Because it happened after the seventh day when God rested. You might order, and again, sounds like I'm selling CDs today, it's 30146. It's a 3D CD set that covers chapters 1 through 6 of Genesis. And it's critical that you understand what happened at the beginning. If you don't understand what happened at the beginning, there's no way you're going to understand what happened at the end. The creation, what really happened in the Garden of Eden, the fallen angels, Cain's genealogy, Adam's genealogy, all contained in the first six chapters of Genesis. That's on our list of suggested CDs for new students, which you'll find on page 3 of every newsletter. That's suggested places to start if you don't have a clue where to start with your studies. Gregory in California, what does it mean to let your left hand know what your right hand is doing? Well, it says don't let your left hand know what your right hand is doing. And you'll find that in Matthew, chapter 6, verse 3. It's the teachings of Jesus there. And Jesus says, when you give alms, do it in secrecy, such secrecy that your left hand doesn't even know what your right hand is doing. If your own left hand doesn't know that your right hand is giving alms, nobody else is. And the teaching there is don't give alms to people. That's a benefit or a help, if you will, to people to be seen of men. Do it secretly so that God knows. And it said if you do it to be seen of men, you've already got your reward because you're not going to get a reward from God for it. But if you do it in secrecy where only God knows about it, then your reward will be even greater because it will be of God. Gregory in California, what did Paul mean by the statement, when I was a child, I acted as a child, and when I was an adult, I acted as an adult and put away childish things? I don't think you've got a King James Version Bible, or either that or you misquoted. It states that when I was a child, I spake as a child, and when I was an adult, I put away childish things. And you're quoting 1 Corinthians chapter 13, verse 11. When I was a child, I thought on a child's level, immature, in other words. But when I became an adult, when I matured, I started taking responsibility for my words, is what that means. Excuse me, Mark in Oklahoma. Where are the people who have died before the millennium period? Is it possible their millennium has already started? Some died a long time ago. Thanks and bless your valuable work. Well, thank you for that. No, their millennium hasn't started. The millennium is a specific period of time. It begins when Jesus Christ returns at the second advent. You're right, some people died a long time ago. Where are they? Well, they're certainly not out here buried in a hole in the ground. They're back with God. Ecclesiastes chapter 12, verses 6 and 7. when the silver cord breaks, which is a figure of speech, when we die. Then verse 7 says the dust, meaning the flesh, returns to the earth, and the spirit returns to your Father. So before we were born in the flesh, we were with God. He gave that spirit to that embryo. Then when we die, the spirit returns to Father. The millennium, as you referred to it, is the period of time, Revelation chapter 20, verse 4, when those who don't take the mark of the beast and don't worship the Antichrist reign with Christ 1,000 years. J.R., and we don't know where J.R. was for. 17 years ago, I was a drunk. I was a drug addict, disowned by most, at the bottom of my life. I was on my knees praying to God when a heavy weight was lifted from my back. Since that day, I've had no urge to drink, smoke, or do drugs. So I know my God is real. Thank you for your truth of the word. Well, praise the Lord and God bless you. You say, what day should I keep the fall feast? Well, we'll have a communion service for the television office in September. Be watching for that. Kay in Georgia, what day is Jesus' birthday and where in the Bible can I find it? Well, he was conceived on December 25th. He was born on September 29th. And it's a lengthy explanation. There's not one verse in the Bible that says Jesus was born, conceived on December 25th and born, you know, on September 29th. It's an hour Bible study. I suggest you order 30517 Christmas for that explanation. Ron in Tennessee, I thank the Lord for Shepherd's Chapel. Bless you and your staff. I have gained a better understanding of the Word of God chapter by chapter, verse by verse. My aunt watches the broadcast and told me about Shepherd's Chapel Network. I turned in and wow, it's awesome. What is the synagogue of Satan? Is this a government, a church? It is the church of the Antichrist. You can read about it in Revelation chapter 2, 9 and 3, 9. I'm out of time. I mean, way out of time. And I want you all to know that I love you a great deal. Why? Because you enjoy studying God's Word in depth. We are brought to you by your tithes and offerings. If we've helped you, help us keep coming to you and to reach out to others of our brothers and sisters who are lost in this world of darkness. One thing that's most important, though, and it's this, you stay in His Word every day, and your Father's Word is a good day, even with trouble. Do you know why? It's because Jesus, Yeshua, He is the living Word.
1: 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We invite you to join us for the next in-depth Bible study each weekday at the same time. Thank you for watching today's program, and God bless you.

Genesis 1:46, the first six chapters in God's Word. The world that was. Did you realize there was a world age before this one? Same old world, different age. The creation itself. When were the races created? You see, all the races were created separately, and you'll find that documented in these particular CDs. How and what was the sin in the garden? It will be discussed in this series also. This is a must for the serious Bible scholar, for if you do not understand how it was in the beginning, you certainly will never understand the end. I think you will find this series very rewarding and certainly will answer questions that no doubt you have always wondered about. Genesis 1:46. Hey, I know you're going to enjoy this series.

Winds of time. You know, we are given through the four winds a time sequence, and it comes down to a fixed time. This is why we covered the seals in at last Passover. We're going to pick it up there and go on with the trumps and the vials, but we're going to cover it in a little different angle. We're going to go. Open your Bibles, if you would, to Revelation chapter 7, verses 1 and 3, back concerning the seals and bringing the four winds into this. And chapter 7, verse 1 in the great book of Revelation reads, "And after these things, I saw four angels standing on the four corners of the earth, holding the four winds of the earth, that the wind should not blow on the earth, nor on the sea, nor on any tree." In other words, these four winds, originating from all four points, four being symbolic of earth, brings about the end. In other words, it starts the action of the end. Within this, you have the seals, which must be placed in the minds of people. Let's read on. And I saw another angel ascending from the east, having the seal of the living God. And he cried with a loud voice to the four angels to whom it was given to hurt the earth and the sea. What did he say? Saying, "Hurt not the earth, neither the sea nor the trees, till we have sealed the servants of our God in their foreheads." So the four winds have a great deal to do, and what you need to understand, if the four winds were stopped until a given time, do you know when they were given permission to go ahead? It is written, and it's very important. It gives you one of the benchmarks. That's what we're after today, okay? Because you need to know when the end, when the winds are released again, and the people have had the seal of God inserted. That is to say, all that are going to receive it. And this gives us a time fixed. God, in his word, he gives man many opportunities. But his order of the day isn't wishy-washy. It isn't halfway. It isn't helter-skelter. It's fixed. And it is a fixed time. And you're going to hear that term a time or two. I'm even going to bring it to you out of Hebrew, where it's not translated fixed time necessarily in English. But it is a fixed time. And again, as I stated, God has a plan. And it runs on that fixed plan. And man can align with it if he wants to. If he doesn't, hey, go your way. Have a good time, you know. Enjoy yourself. But it's so much better to enjoy yourself in the plan of God and be blessed. Because when you're blessed, you have all things. All things that bring happiness, success. And if you have those things, you just about have everything. So having been said, let's go back to the Old Testament in Ezekiel 37. And let's pick this up. You're all familiar with the dry bones. Well, we want a second witness concerning this fixed time. So Ezekiel chapter 37, verse 1, and think about the sealing as it is given from the Old Testament. As it is given from the Old Testament. And it reads, "The hand of the Lord was upon me and carried me out in the spirit of the Lord, and set me down in the midst of the valley, which was full of dry bones. And it caused me to pass by them around about, and behold, they were very many in the open valley, and lo, they were very dry." What this means, they were spiritually dead. They had no teaching whatsoever. They didn't have the seal of God in their forehead. And what is man? I just taught a lecture about 2 weeks ago
on when God put the breath of life after he had formed man from dirt. What is man without God? Dirt. Okay. You really don't have all that much going for you when you don't have the breath of God in you, when you don't have the seal of God in you, when you are not in conjunction with our Father, when you don't operate on his schedule, you're dirt. That's just about the way it is. And guess what your life's going to end up being? Dirt. Just about dirt. Because it's these old dry bones don't have much to look forward to paycheck. Just get along. As long as I just get along. Don't you just hate to hear someone say that? I just want to get along. No, you want success with our Father. You want to know our Father's plan whereby you can be of assistance to our people, whereby you can help them. Because the seal of God is placed in people's minds by seed planting, by people. So the point, even here in the Old Testament, is bringing these spiritually dead souls back to truth. Verse 3 of this 37th chapter of Ezekiel. And he said unto me, Son of man, can these bones live? Question. And I answered, O Lord God, thou knowest. You know, Father. Verse 4. And again he said unto me, prophesy unto these bones, and say unto them, O ye dry bones, hear the word of the Lord. What makes the difference? Hear the word of the Lord. It doesn't do any good just to hear without understanding. If you hear without understanding, it just goes in one ear and out the other. So it's very important. The word really means to hear the word of God and absorb it. Because there is a fixed time. He has a plan of the day. It's going to happen exactly as it's written. There's no need in you being lost, confused, or wondering what tomorrow brings when you have the order of the day right in your hand. So hearing the word of the Lord takes a bunch of spiritually dead people and brings them into truth. Truth will do that. Truth brings life. And breath, which in the Hebrew tongue is ruach, meaning the Spirit of God, the truth of God, brings that life. Thus, in the Old Testament, we have the seal of God from long ago. Verse 5, thus saith the Lord God unto these bones, behold, I will cause breath to enter into you, and you shall live. You'll live again. You'll come back to the truth. I'm sure that some of you in your lifetime, you might have drifted a little bit at one time or the other, but you come back to your Father and his comforting embrace and touch. Verse 6, and I will lay sinew upon you and will bring up flesh upon you and cover you with skin and put breath in you, and you shall live, and you shall know that I am the Lord. That's what's important, to know who's in charge. Who is your Father? Because it's family. And family takes care of family, and your Father especially takes care of his family. Why? He loves them. He truly loves them. Verse 7, so I prophesied as I was commanded, and as I prophesied, there was a noise, and behold, a shaking, and bones came together, bone to his bone. I'm going to spare you me singing the old song, okay? Verse 8. And when I beheld, lo, the sinew and the flesh came upon them, and skin covered them above. But there was no breath in them. You know, if you're just a human body and you don't have the ruach, that's what breath is, spirit, wind is spirit, the Spirit of God. If you don't have the Spirit of God in you, again, what are you? You're dirt. That's about what your life would be, dirt. You want to be more than that. You want to have life. You want to be blessed. And you want God to lead you, to direct you. And he certainly wants to. That's what this is about. It's the sealing of God's children.
Do you know what ultimately this comes to pass as you learned in the seals last year? If you have the seal of God in your forehead, Satan cannot touch you. You're immune to any of his dirty tricks. You have power and authority. Use it. And don't be ever be ashamed to use it. Verse 9, that's what the difference is. You must have that spirit. Verse 9, then said he unto me, prophesy unto the wind. That's the ruach. Prophesy to the spirit. Prophesy, son of man, and say to the wind, thus saith the Lord God, come from the four winds, O breath, and breathe upon these slain, that they may live. That's the same four winds that he said to hold off. Don't hurt the trees. Don't hurt anything until we place that seal in their foreheads. And in a sense, the spirit even has to do with placing. That is, everything is always positive when we're dealing with our Father. Verse 10, so I prophesied as he commanded me, and the breath came unto them, and they lived and stood up upon their feet, an exceeding great army. Our Father uses whom he will. Our Father, even though the enemy has an exceeding great army, even more at this time, you might say, our Father, when he gives power and authority to his children, there's no match. We have the victory. Verse 11, then he said unto me, son of man, these bones are the whole house of Israel. Behold, they say, our bones are dried and our hope is lost. We are cut off from our parts. Being lost is a terrible sensation to think that you are. Verse 12, therefore prophesy and say unto them, thus saith the Lord God, behold, O my people, I will open your graves and cause you to come up out of your graves and bring you into the land of Israel. Now, many people would say, well, what does that got to do with the church? It's talking about Israel. Well, who do you think the church is? With the 10 tribes having scattered north over the Caucasus Mountains at the Assyrian captivity, later settling Europe, later migrating to this great nation, America, and God's promise that they would become as numerous as the stars of heaven and the sands of the sea. Where is the church? Where is Israel? Now, if we were to continue on, and I'm not going to take you that far, after the four winds blow, he said, take a stick and take another stick and write Ephraim and Joseph and Judah and join the sticks together. That doesn't happen until the millennium, basically. So you know where this is taking place. You know where these prophecies and these touching of the people. And you know, in a sense, you can feel this today. You know, we have times in the past where we'll receive maybe 300-400 new people each day. Do you know what it has built up to in this tumultuous time now? 1,700 a day. People are hungry. People are, and they know they're lost. And they're searching. And they're finding that truth. It is so very important. So where is the church? It's in Israel. Where is Judah? Well, most everybody knows our brother Judah. And there are many more.

more to that tribe also. But the main thing is that people receive that truth. Now, one of the main reasons, and it's so simple, return to the book of Revelation with me. Let's go to chapter 6. I want to tell you why many people have trouble receiving the seals. They are so accustomed to reading the great book of Revelation where it said, and four angels held this and seven angels did that. Do you know the only person you can receive the seals from? There's only one place, and this is why many people have trouble with it. They forget to read with understanding. Chapter 6, this is back at the beginning of the seals. What God wanted you to know. He said, hear the word of the Lord. And in the seals, what was most important? Well, chapter 6, verse 1, great book of Revelation. We're replowing some ground, but sometimes it's necessary. A lot of people had a lot of trouble with this last year. And I saw when the Lamb opened one of the seals, and I heard, as it were, the noise of thunder, one of the four beasts saying, come and see. Who did it say gave the seals? The Lamb. Not angels. Not some written structure necessarily, but the Lamb of God. The Holy Spirit can only touch people and cause them to see the seals. Because as you cover on, as we discovered, all of the seals are given before even the first trump can sound. And what is a trump? It executes the order. A seal is where you receive the truth in your mind as to what's going to happen. Well, how do I know what's going to happen? By listening to your Father. By listening to the Word of God. No angel is going to give you the truth concerning the seals. You have to get it from Christ. You have to get it from the Son of God. You have to get it through the Holy Spirit. And that's the miracle, and that's the beauty of it. Why does he have the seals kind of out of chronological order? Because he gives them to you of importance. What is the first seal and the most important thing that you need to have in your mind given to you by the Lamb of God? Let's read it, verse 2. And I saw, and behold, a white horse, and he that sat on him had a bow. This is toxin. It's a fake imitation fabric bow of the bow in chapter 4 that surrounds God. And a crown was given to him, and he went forth conquering and to conquer. Do you know who that is? That's the Antichrist. The first seal is to know who's coming first, to know that the spurious Messiah is coming to deceive your people, coming to deceive those dry bones. And the important thing, if you can receive that first seal, then you know and understand what you must be on guard from. That's deception and lies from Satan and his followers. Hey, they'll do it to you. And they will make it sound so religious. They make statements like you've heard me repeat it so many times. You don't have to understand God's word. You're going to be gone. You're going to fly away like a big butterfly. It's not written. You won't read that in one of the seals. Why? Because it's not true. It's a lie, and it deceives so ever many people. It creates those huge stacks of dry bones. And when God opens those spiritual graves and frees the people, giving them the seal of God, that's to say the truth in their forehead, then they know and they understand. When then the question, and to answer the question, when are the winds released to blow? That is to say, to bring the end, to begin to bring the end. This is going over even into tonight's lecture. Okay, I'm laying a seedbed here now. Don't miss it. Stay with it. Turn with me to the 9th chapter. Let's get into

0: In beginning, and he speaks of this great star that fell from heaven. And of course, we know who that bitterness is that falls. And he takes us on to the time of the locust, and he gives us the first woe trump. I'm going to take you all the way to the trump that releases the four winds. Four symbolic of earth, north, east, south, west, the four seasons, and the four winds. And on the very altar of God, the four horns, four directions, always meaning earth, or that that has to do with earth. And we saw in the beginning of the trumps in chapter 9, I'm not going to cover every verse, I don't need to, because you've all covered it repeatedly. And that is, the smoke comes out of the pit, and God delivers in verse 4 of chapter 9 to Satan, you can go down and you can sting and bother every person. You can't kill them, but you can go down and lie to them. Every person but one that has the seal of God in their forehead, those you can't touch. Now, how could that be? Because if you have the seal of God in your head, you're not stupid enough to follow Satan. It's simple. Okay? It's just, that's just where the rubber meets the road. If you have the seal of God in your forehead and you know Satan's coming first, what are you going to tell him when he whispers in your ear sweet things? You're not supposed to premeditate. That's what you'll say. That's a sin. Okay, indeed. You're supposed to say what God gives you at that moment. But you're not stupid. You know he's coming first. Why? It's a seal. It was placed in your forehead, in your mind, before the fact, before it happened. And that's what the seals consist of. And that's why God would tell Satan, hey, you can't have them. Why? They won't follow you. They won't dance to your music. They find you to be an abomination. And we do. It grieves us that he deceives our people the way he does. You just have to really almost bite your lip when you see in this great nation even the three powers and how they get on each other's feet, and common sense goes out the window oft times. Terrible. It really hurts. But that's where we're at. And that's why we must be careful. But in the fourth verse of that ninth chapter, God said, you can't bother those that have the seal of God in their forehead. They're not going to go with you. But I want to skip then all the way down to verse 11. Let's identify who this particular king is that tries to take over the earth. And he does a good job of it, basically. And they had a king over them, this is the locust army, which is the angel of the bottomless pit. Now, how many of those do we have? Okay. Whose name in the Hebrew tongue is Abaddon. That means the destroyer. It's Satan's name in the Hebrew tongue. In the Hebrew tongue. But in the Greek tongue hath his name Apollyon. Still, the base of Satan's name in the Greek tongue. So you're given his name in two different languages. And then, do you know there are still people that will say, well, I wonder who he is. And if you think that isn't a sign of the lack of the seal of God, you would be mistaken. There are some people that unfortunately are so stupid. And they can't help it. Hey, they haven't been taught. They haven't been taught that false one is coming first in God's word, chapter by chapter and verse by verse. It's a sad situation. But there are some people that would say, I still wonder who in the world that could be. Okay. Now, listen carefully. This is why we came here. One woe is past. How many woes are there? There are three. One woe is past, and behold, there come two woes more hereafter. We got the worst two yet to come of these last trumps. The last three trumps are woe trumps. Verse 13, and the sixth angel sounded, and I heard a voice from the four horns of the golden altar, which is before God. Four, again, symbolizing earth and the power concerning earth, saying to the sixth angel which had the trumpet, loose the four angels which are bound in the great river, Euphrates. Euphrates has always been the river that stands between Israel and Babylon, confusion. And that's where they are, spiritually speaking. Held in chains. Are they the fallen angels? Of course they are, in part. Verse 15, and the four angels were loosed, which were prepared for an hour, and a day, and a month, and a year, for to slay a third part of men. Do you know what that is in the Hebrew? It is a fixed time. Because you have all four dates under one article, and all four under one preposition. Let's simplify that. It did not say from 22 days to 2 years, thus would happen. No, it just gave all four specific fixed times, a fixed time with God. That's when the false angels will be released, and that's when it will be too late to try to prophesy any longer. Why? Because the end is coming. That's the fixed times. The four winds will blow from the four altars of God, four horns of the altar of God. It's his fixed time. So you want to be very mindful of what happens during the sixth trump and the seventh trump, because it's the last two woes. It's when God's action begins. God kind of stays out of the picture up till that time. He lets man do it to himself. But in the lecture tonight, you're going to find out what God intends to do. Continuing. But know, again, when you have four time periods given in one article, there's no from two to two, okay? All under one article, meaning specifically an exact time, down to the second, in God's plan, this will come to pass. Verse 16, and the number of the army of the horsemen were 200,000 thousands, and I heard the number of them. I mean, old Satan had put together a pretty good force. You can better understand why in another place it says the whole world whored after the Antichrist. Whole world. Most of them, those that don't have the seal of God will, unfortunately. And thus I saw the horses in the vision and them that sat on them having breastplates of fire and jacinth and brimstone, and the heads of the horses were as the heads of lions, and out of their mouth issued fire, smoke, and brimstone. Three things. 18, and by these three was the third part of men killed, by the fire and by the smoke and by the brimstone which issued out of their mouths. These are not human beings. They're supernatural. They're fallen angels. They're lieutenants of Satan that do have power that we don't. But we have power over it. That's what's important. This will deceive many, many people. What comes out of your mouth? Your voice, communication, lies in their case, deceiving people. That is exactly opposite of the seal of God. It's the seal of Satan as he places his lies into the minds of the people, that people follow him, that people are guided by him. He deceives them. You're going to see this, and you're going to live through it, and God expects you to be strong and stable, not as restless water, carrying out his plan of the day as ordered to the letter, chapter by chapter, verse by verse. 19, for their power is in their mouth and in their tails, for their tails were like unto serpents and had heads, and with them they do hurt. You know the way a serpent has a stinger in its tail, and that's the way it captures its victim, is by poisoning it and then grabbing onto it with its little catchers like a crawfish, crawdad. And then with the serpent having no stomach, it regurgitates into the body of the victim and it becomes the serpent's stomach. Melts its backbone. Don't let your backbone be melted by lies, by false teachings. You stick with the truth. You know, lies can... delivered by supernatural entities. By that I mean angels, only they're fallen. It can be pretty impressive. Verse 20, and the rest of the men which were not killed by these plagues yet repented not of the works of their hands, that they should not worship the devils and idols of gold and silver and brass and stone and of wood, which neither can see nor hear nor walk. They can't help you. You can have all the gold in the world stacked up and tell it to save you from wickedness of the world. It can't do anything for you other than the power of purchase. Okay? But your Father can protect you. You know, there's not a one in this room, if you've ever been a person of action, that hasn't come up to a time you thought you had messed up big time and you were in your last seconds. Something happened. Whoo, that was lucky. And maybe not. Maybe not if you're one of God's elect. Think about it, all right? I'm not going super spiritual on you here. Wee, okay, but things happen in life, all right? Verse 21, neither repented they of their murderers nor of their sorcerers and nor of their fornication nor of their thefts. They're just not going to do it. Why? There's no truth in them. I'm going to take you to one verse, and we're going to close, and we're going to pick this up again tonight at 7, I think it is. And we're going to take this on further. I want to pretty well chronologically establish so that you know the sequence of the trumpets and how they fall. When the four winds, the winds of time, that's why I call them the winds of time. They give you fixed times. They assure you, you know, you might say, well, why is it important for me to know God has a fixed time? Well, because most of the people that teach the Father to you, they, if you're not careful, it'd be like, well, I'll get around to it. You know, like he's got kind of a helter-skelter type operation. And man can determine when. Man doesn't have anything to do. God has a fixed time, a fixed plan, and you're either in it or you're not, period. That's the way it is, okay? In closing, to comfort you until we pick this back up again this evening, Luke chapter 10. You see, Christ comforted you and taught you all through. And he says in the 18th verse of the 10th chapter of Luke, and he said unto them, I beheld Satan as lightning fall from heaven. Now, you know, and some people will say, well, I wonder what in the world he meant by that. It doesn't need an interpreter. He said, I saw Satan fall from heaven to earth. You can put it in the bank. You can go home with it. You don't need an interpreter. It's the same, the first seal. And I saw the fake white. Christ is the one that comes on the white stallion. Zechariah chapter 9, verse 10. Zechariah chapter 9, verse 9 says when he rides the donkey in his first entrance. And the next is the true rider of the white. But Christ said, I saw it. It happened. So you can count on it. It's not to be interpreted. You either believe the Lord or you don't. Okay? So don't let somebody smoke you out. All right? Verse 19, behold, I give unto you power to tread on serpents and scorpions. Now, how was it they were going to hurt you? I give you power, dunamis. However, it doesn't happen to be dunamis in this particular case, but I'll leave it there. Ecclesia, it means a privilege to right. Of the enemy, and nothing shall by any means hurt you. Why? You know what's going on. You know in your head that all they can do is smoke you. That's an old military term, blow smoke. All right. I mean, I guess you all know what I mean. I could say it another way, and it wouldn't do. Okay, just wouldn't do. But don't let them see you sweat on your first cruise. Okay, why? You don't have anything to worry about. He gives you power over all your enemies. Well, how many is that? Come on. All your enemies. Notwithstanding, in this rejoice not that the spirits are subject unto you, and they are. Evil spirits are subject to you if you have the seal of God. And you've got the grit to stand up and tell them where to go. Naturally, in Christ's name. Okay. Gets it done. But rather rejoice because your names are written in heaven. Because you're in the book. You're one of those sealed that God knows he can count on. That you're not gonna run at the first time the enemy gets, you're going to take care of business. You're going to get it done. That's can-do type people. And this is why I want you to really think about in your daily life. You know, sometimes people will say, well, I just don't know why God does this to me. He doesn't. You do it to yourself. When you begin to listen to, if you're in a crybaby attitude, you're listening to a crybaby. Not a can-do type person. Not a person that knows their name is in the book. Not a person that is can do. But a crybaby. Now, everybody has bad moments. But when you have bad moments, that's the time for you to say, Lord, you told me, you promised, I believe it, I'm going to do it. So do it. That's the way it goes. You don't, what am I saying? There's going to be some awesome things of supernatural entities, angelic beings at the very close. How do I know that? It's written. But we don't have to worry about it. But it is important that you break down the sequence of events so that you're not deceived as to when the three woes come to pass and when the four winds blow. We'll pick that up again in this lecture this evening.
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0: Be all throughout the Word, never go to sleep at night with hard feelings. Work it out. Talk about it. And never forget that the greatest gift God ever gave man was woman. Okay. And why is that? Well, woman keeps man straight. Okay. It's a twofold thing, all right? You know,
2: As Jesus would say about the five civil laws, where he said, treat your neighbor as you would have him treat your mate the way you want to be treated, and happiness will flow. It's real easy. Everybody wants to be treated right and loved. Linda from West Virginia, what is your opinion of the Holy Bible from the ancient Eastern manuscripts, commonly known as the Lampsa Bible, by George M. Lampsa? Dr. Lampsa did a fantastic work. It is a good Bible. I have most of all of his works. of course, I, being a student of the words, have many sets of works. But I like his works on idioms fairly well. But it is a good work. Sue from Kentucky. It is not my favorite work. I want to make that clear as far as a study Bible is concerned, but it is a good work, okay? Sue from Kentucky. Let me say more on that, lest I confuse somebody. If you're really going to study, it does not hurt to have Lampsa's opinion, Moffat's opinion, and then from the King James, forming your own opinion by utilizing the Strong's Concordance to the original languages. Okay. Sue from Kentucky, what's the true meaning of blasphemy of the Holy Ghost in the Bible? Well, it means that you would refuse the Holy Ghost to speak through you when you're delivered up, as it is written in Luke chapter 12, verse 10, when the false Messiah is on this earth. As far as remarriage is concerned, if you have repented of any fault you might have had in that, and it sounds like it was mostly the other party's fault, if you've repented and you're clean, you're like a virgin, you're free to remarry. Karen from Maryland, how many of the remnant are alive today? No one would know. Okay, that feels like there's not just one. There's no way anyone could know how much of the remnant. Why? Because elect will live until the false Messiah returns. Those that know the truth and pass on to the Father before that time are remnant. So that's something that's totally out of our hands and no one would have any way of knowing, okay? Sheila from Texas, where in the Bible does it say that Christ thought of himself as a giant fir tree? It wasn't Christ, it was our Heavenly Father, Almighty God. If you've seen the Son, it is true that you've seen the Father. If you've seen one tree, you've seen the other. But you would find it in Hosea chapter 14, verse 8. God considers himself to be a great fir tree. Why? Because it doesn't shed its leaves. It's evergreen, ever living, eternal. It's what it's spiritually symbolic of. Norman from Kentucky. When you are innocent and get baptized as a child, should you then as an adult be baptized, submerged like Jesus was? Jesus will set the way. And a person should, there's nothing wrong with dedicating a child to the Lord Jesus Christ, okay, and our Father, and dedicated to our Father in Christ's name. But when one comes to the age of accountability, it is not what your parents think about your baptism, it's whether or not you, as at the age of accountability, wish to be baptized yourself. That's what is required. Mark from, in other words, I'll put it a different way in as much as you mentioned like Jesus. Mary and Joseph didn't take Jesus and anoint him or baptize him when he was a baby, okay? He was baptized as a grown man by John the Baptist. Mark from California, what are the three earth ages? What signifies the beginning of one and the end of another? Well, we have only had that happen one time because only the first earth age has ended at this time. It happened at the Katabo, which is mentioned several times in God's word. It is mentioned in the book of Genesis, which many people don't recognize it in the English because of it's not translated properly. It states in verse 1 of Genesis chapter 1, in the beginning God created the heaven and the earth, period. Didn't say when, it was millions of years ago. And then in verse 2 in the Hebrew, it states, and the earth not was void and without form, but the earth became void and without form at the katabo, that is to say the overthrow of Satan, when that first earth age ended. You'll find another report of it, probably much clearer in English, in Jeremiah chapter 4, beginning with verse 18. Karen from West Virginia, I will add one other footnote. If you want to read about all three of them, read 2 Peter chapter 3. Karen from West Virginia, in Ezekiel 24:22, where it says, you shall not cover your lips nor eat the bread of men, does this actually mean we are not to eat funeral food? Please explain. This is something my family has always done. Well, your family is absolutely correct. This was a one-time affair, an incident that God told Ezekiel when his wife passed away, don't eat any food that they bring you in sorrow for this, because God had intervened and it was, in his case, not a time to be sorry about, okay? Because, you know, many people, I suppose the Irish are, I'm not going to say looked down upon, that sometimes they celebrate at a funeral, okay, a wake, they party, okay? The reason being, they are thankful that that person is now with the Lord and will never be in any pain again, will never suffer again. And it's different people. I'm not going to say that everyone should party when somebody, maybe party is a bad word. I feel bad about even using that, but that's what we would be accused of, the Irish, okay, is partying at a wake. But we as Christians look forward to that time that we're back with the Lord, and that's the way it is. No more need be said. This is one of the greatest times to help people that do not understand death and where the dead are, okay? What a time to plant seeds. Chesley from Arkansas, do you have the whole Bible memorized? And if you did, did you read it from your teenage years? Is that how you know it so well? You do a great job. Keep up the good work. Well, we're going to thank you, and God bless you. One of the best ways to learn God's word and to memorize the Bible, and you never memorize all of it. No man does that. But to teach. When you teach God's word chapter by chapter and verse by verse over and over and over, naturally, you're going to learn you're going to learn something new every time you teach a book. Every time. Why? Because the word is pregnant. It grows. And we come to more understanding. So it is just a thing. And it also, much of our memory and many other tools that are, it's a gift from God also. We recognize that. We know that. God's gifts are given without repentance. Romans chapter 11. Kevin from Pennsylvania, Ephesians 6:12 refers to the demons we have to fight as principalities, powers, rulers of the darkness of the world, this world. That's correct. Wicked spirits in heavenly places. Can you please tell me where they came from and what are they? I have heard so many different versions of truth about this, it boggles the mind. I am unable to testify the truth about this subject because I have been so many different versions. Well, evil spirits are evil spirits. You were told in Genesis 6 why many of them are there. You know that Jesus said to Satan, get behind me. Where's Christ? He's on the throne of God. Satan's behind him. And he is a Read Job chapter 1, verse 6, where Satan goes with the angels of God before Almighty God, before the altar. And God asks Satan, where have you been? And he says, I've been walking to and fro on the earth. That's where he comes from. And you must always remember from Genesis chapter 6 that the Nephilim, now I'm going to get a little technical with you here, comes from the word Napa, meaning in the Hebrew tongue, the fallen ones. That's where this evil spirits come from, the fallen ones. Their spirit and Satan's spirit have the same opportunity to roam the earth, not in their physical bodies, and they have physical bodies, but only in spirit. Why? Because for every negative, there is a positive, and Christ must sit on the altar of God at his right hand until all of his enemies are made his footstool. That means we're going to have to do it, okay, in part. Therefore, the Holy Spirit is allowed to maneuver this earth as well as the evil spirits, but Christ gave us power and authority over any evil spirit. We don't have to be afraid of them. We order them around and they take orders when you do it in the name of Jesus Christ. So that's how the evil spirits are. Remember those chapters in God's word that I instructed you with. And especially cap it off with the great book of Jude just before Revelation, the first about seven verses, and you'll know where they come from. John from Michigan. What does this mean, Matthew 24, verse 22? If God does not reduce the number of those days, no one will be saved. Well, you'll read the same thing in Mark chapter 13. It means that when the false Christ appears on earth, he is so very good in causing people to believe him that if it were possible, even the very elect would be deceived. And that's what it means. It means when the Antichrist sets foot on this earth, he is impressive. And that's why it's called the tribulation of the false one, and it is the first tribulation. The second tribulation, of course, will be when Christ cleans up the mess. That's going to happen. But John, what that does, it lets you know how good Satan is, as it is written in Revelation chapter 13, beginning with verse 12 through about 14. He performs these miracles in the sight of man. You see them. And they're marvelous and wonderful that they would deceive even the elect if it were possible. Tuesday from Wisconsin. My name is Tuesday, and I have a couple of things to ask. Number one, when Satan comes down on earth as the false Messiah, will he have the same power as Jesus? No, he will make people think he does. He will have many. He is supernatural, and naturally the supernatural, how he can, as it is written in Revelation 13, he can snap his fingers and lightning will come down from heaven. That's pretty impressive, okay? One of his little tricks. I learn a lot from your program. I'm learning and I thank you a lot. You are so welcome. Me and my sister were arguing about flags. She says it's not in the Bible and I say it is. Could you show me where it says that so I can show her, please? I know God loves everybody. He just doesn't like what they do. I'm a slow learner. I don't think you are. And I was wondering if you could show me in the Bible about, it's standard. Take the word standard. And our flag, our standard is Christ. Okay, you see Christ, a Christian flag right behind me, the white one. They're behind me now, behind the flowers. That's the standard of a Christian. Every tribe of God's children had a standard, a flag. When in the book of Ezekiel it talks about these creatures appearing that had certain faces, those were the flags, as mentioned in, what is it, Numbers 2, that Israel is supposed to fly, okay? That's how you recognize the encampment, was by their flag, their standard. That's the way we march to war. That's how you tell one, our flag's on ships still to this day, nothing new under the sun. those standards, take your Strong's Concordance and take the word standard and check it out, and you'll see that it's used over and over. Nathan from Kentucky, where in the Bible does it talk about a red calf? Red heifer. The main thing I want you to do, Nathan, is go to Hebrews chapter 9, verse 13, and learn right there that the ashes of a red heifer won't save you. It isn't worth a hill of beans. Only Christ can save you. So it'll save you a lot of work and keep you from listening to a lot of malarkey about red heifers if you'll just read Hebrews 9, 13, okay? Marion from Wisconsin, since becoming Christian, my husband and I have believed in the rapture. After listening to your program and further study of the Bible, we're beginning to believe what you are saying makes sense. However, there is one question. Why would God refer to Ezekiel 13:20 regarding the rapture if the rapture is not mentioned in the Bible? It seems God would not give reference to a scripture regarding something that isn't mentioned in the Bible to begin with. Now go back and do your homework again. The word rapture is not mentioned in Ezekiel chapter 13, verse 20. God says, I am against those that teach my children to fly to save their souls. Okay? That has nothing to do with rapture. It's a method of people trying, that's what the Tower of Babel was about, was teaching people if you couldn't fly, build a tower and create your own salvation. Come on, mature, okay? And I'm not coming down on you. I'm just saying the word rapture is not mentioned there, okay? Don't play games with God's word. Take it for what it is. I'm out of time. Hey, I love you all a bunch because you enjoy studying our Father's word in depth. Most of all, he loves you for it. Brought to you by tithes and offerings. If we've helped you, help us keep coming to you. Most of all, you stay in his word every day. In his word is a good day, even with trouble. You know why? Jesus is the living word.
1: 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Once again, that's Shepherd's Chapel, Post Office Box 416, Gravett, Arkansas 72736. We invite you to join us for the next in-depth Bible study each weekday at this same time. Thank you for watching today's program, and God bless you.

The book of Deuteronomy. The law was given as our schoolmaster. Have you been to school on God's Word? Certainly one way to go there is to study the book of Deuteronomy. Probably the most exciting thing that Deuteronomy has to offer for you is that great song of Moses, that those that overcome the false Messiah in the end generation will be singing. The law itself being the schoolmaster that keeps us out of trouble in these flesh bodies. Again, an education in taming that part of you that oftentimes needs taming through the old schoolmaster, that great book, Deuteronomy, the law, and its set ways of keeping you from harm's way even in this generation. You're going to enjoy it.

God's helpline. What are some of the characteristics of God's elect? Personal traits. Think about that. That's what I want you to think about. You want the positive or the negative first? I'll give you the positive first, okay? Positively, I think overwhelmingly we are can-do, get it done, no matter what it costs, no matter what it takes, servants of the Lord. On the negative side, we all are extremely impatient. Have you noticed that about God's election? I think that's because we want to get it done for the Lord right now. I mean right now. We need to all relax and learn to be a little bit more patient. You know why? Because things are going to happen on God's time frame, not ours. You know, we think we're pretty important people sometimes, but believe it or not, God really doesn't care about our time frame. He's got a time frame. He has a plan. And that's what we need to learn to attune ourselves to. Okay, so when are we supposed to be can-do, get-it-done for the Lord types? And when are we supposed to turn it over to the Lord? Where is that line? And you know what? Sometimes it's difficult to determine that line. But what I want you to leave here this afternoon with is planted in your mind that there is a time to turn it over to the Lord, and you must be able to recognize that and see it crystal clear. That's what I'm going to ask you to leave here today with. So, you know, being can-do, get it done for the Lord types, it's natural that we want to do everything that we possibly can by ourselves for the Lord. But there is a time to turn it over to Him. Let's begin our study with one of the best examples of a can-do type, get it done for the Lord, found in the Bible. His name was Elijah. But you know what? Even Elijah, and I'll ask you to open your Bibles to 1 Kings chapter 18. We're going to start here in a minute at verse 30. 1 Kings 18, 30. But even Elijah had moments of weakness and doubt as to his abilities. And you know what? We have weaknesses. And we have moments of doubt. And that's when we should turn it over to the Lord. And that's what this message is about today, God's helpline. You know, Elijah was sent by the Lord to the 10 tribes to the north, Israel. And he went to King Ahab and he said, "Thus saith the Lord, it shall not rain, I mean not even one drop of dew, until my mouth says so." And of course, what does it come out of his mouth? The word of the Lord, for sure. Elijah was, he was can-do. He was rocking and a-rolling. I mean, God told him, "You go out to Kerith, and the ravens will come and feed you." Did Elijah question that? Not one time. I mean, he went. And when the brook Kerith dried up, the Lord said, "You go to Zidon, and the widow will feed you." Remember, she had one handful of meal left in that barrel that lasted over a year. And a little bit of oil in that flask lasted over a year. Elijah didn't say, "Oh, Lord, are you sure you want me to do that?" There was not one bit of doubt in his mind. He did exactly as the Lord said. We're going to pick it up with Elijah being can-do and get it done for the Lord. 1 Kings chapter 18, verse 30, and it reads, "And Elijah said unto all the people, Come near unto me. And all the people came near unto him. And he repaired the altar of the Lord that was broken down." Now Ahab had invited, the princes of Israel, the 10 tribes, the heads of the families. We've got everybody that's anybody witnessing this. Remember, this is where just after the 450 Baal prophets were slashing themselves up and jumping up and down before their altar of Baal, went in until the evening sacrifice was due. Do you think there was any fire came down from heaven for their altar? No, there wasn't, but Elijah's getting ready to get it done. He's saying, "Come here. I want you all to witness the power of God." 31. "And Elijah took 12 stones, according to the number of the tribes of the sons of Jacob, unto whom the word of the Lord came, saying, Israel shall be thy name. 32.
And with the stones he built an altar in the name of the Lord. And he made a trench about the altar as great as would contain 2 measures of seed. We're talking 3 feet wide all the way around this altar. 32. And with the stones he built an altar. And in the name of the Lord we got that. 33. And he put the wood in order and cut the bullock in pieces and laid him on the wood, preparing the sacrifice, and said, fill 4 barrels with water and pour it on the burnt sacrifice and on the wood. Now, water at this time, I mean, it's been 3.5 years without so much as even a drop of dew. And think of this spiritually, too. What is our water? The living water. The water, there was a spiritual famine in the land at this time. They had all turned to Baal worship. Also, there was a real bad problem with having enough water for everybody to drink. The Lord's, I think, telling us here the drought is about to be over. 34. And he said, do it the second time. And they did it the second time. And he said, do it the third time. And they did it the third time. 12 barrels of water in all. How many stones did we have? We had 12 stones. That's one for each tribe of Israel, is it not? We had 12 barrels of water. That's one for each tribe of Israel, is it not? The shortage is about to be over. And the water ran round about the altar, and he filled the trench also with water. And it came to pass at the time of the offering of the evening sacrifice that Elijah the prophet came near and said, Lord God of Abraham, Isaac, and of Israel, let it be known this day that thou art God in Israel, and that I am thy servant, and that I have done all these things at thy word. I didn't make all this stuff up in my head, like these 450 Baal prophets speaking out of their own hearts. Elijah's saying, it wasn't me that said it's not going to rain, that there's not going to be even a drop of dew for 3.5 years. The Lord said it. And I'm just here as his servant. He's a can-do. He's a get-it-done. 37. Hear me, O Lord. Hear me, that this people may know that thou art the Lord God, and that thou hast turned their heart back again. Turn their heart back again away from idolatry. What does Malachi chapter 4 verses 5 and 6 tell us about Elijah? The Lord promised. He said, I'll send Elijah back in the end times to turn the hearts of the children back to the fathers. Elijah's doing the same thing here. Back in verse 21, he said, how long are you guys going to have 2 opinions? How long do you think you can worship Baal and Yahweh? Get off the fence. You can't have it both ways. You worship Yahweh if you believe he's God, or you worship Baal if you think he's God. 38. Then the fire of the Lord fell and consumed the burnt sacrifice and the wood and the stones and the dust and licked up the water that was in the trench. I mean, all of it. I think that got some attention. Verse 39. And when all the people saw it, they fell on their faces, and they said, the Lord, he is the God. The Lord, he is the God. Twice for emphasis. And Elijah said unto them, take the prophets of Baal. This word take means seize or apprehend. Let not one of them escape. And they took them, and Elijah brought them down to the brook Kishon and slew them there. This is an idiom. He actually probably had them slew there. But, boy, that was awful mean of Elijah, wasn't it? No. That's God's law. Deuteronomy chapter 13, verses 1 through 5. Deuteronomy chapter 18, verse 20. The Lord said, don't tolerate false prophets that turn the hearts of my children away from me and sends them worshiping after false gods. Elijah's taking care of business. 46. And the hand of the Lord was on Elijah, and he girded up his loins,
and ran before Ahab to the entrance of Jezreel. It'd be about 18 miles from Carmel to Jezreel. So I don't know, unless Elijah was in a whole lot better shape than I am, it's a good thing the hand of the Lord was on him, because 18 miles, that's a long ways in my book to run, especially in front of a chariot. But think about this now. God tells Elijah, do it, do this. He does it. God tells Elijah, do that. He does it. He doesn't question. Can do. Get it done for the Lord. Unfortunately, we're going to see, as I mentioned earlier, the weaknesses and some doubt on Elijah's part. Chapter 19, verse 1. And Ahab told Jezebel all that Elijah had done, and withal how he had slain all the prophets of the sword, with the sword. And, I mean, we're talking 450 that sat at her table. I mean, these are Jezebel's prophets. I think she's going to be too very happy with Elijah. Then Jezebel sent a messenger unto Elijah. Remember, he's in Jezreel where she's at, saying, so let the God, small g, do to me and more also, if I make not thy life as the life of one of them, the Baal prophets that are dead, in other words, by tomorrow about this time. May the gods kill me if I don't kill you by this time tomorrow. Let me ask you something. If you were in Elijah's situation right there, what would you do? Is that line, God's helpline, is that something that we might want to think about right here, crossing, instead of trying to do it ourselves? Let's see, verse 2. We got that, verse 3. And when he, this is Elijah, saw that, he arose and went for his life, and came to Beersheba, which belongeth to Judah, and left his servant there. He didn't want his servant to die with him. Now wait a minute, where did God send Elijah? To Israel, the 10 tribes to the north. Where is he now? He's in Judah. It's kind of hard to prophesy to the 10 tribes to the north of Israel when you're in Judah. Beersheba, that's as far south in the nation of Israel as you could go at this time. And he's not finished heading south at this point. I think Elijah should have had a little more patience here. I think he should have asked the Lord, what do you want me to do? It was time for him to cross God's helpline, to seek some input. Instead, he's tearing off, headed south, on his own. Did God tell him to go to Beersheba? No. And like I said, he's fixing to go further south. Verse 4. But he himself, Elijah, went a day's journey into the wilderness, into the desert of Paran, and came and sat down under a juniper tree. And he requested for himself that he might die, and said, it is enough now, O Lord. Take away my life, for I am not better than my fathers. You know, Elijah came back from performing wonderful miracles. That fire coming down from heaven and consuming. But he went back and Jezebel threatened him. And he felt like he had failed. He began to question his own abilities to turn the hearts of the children of Israel back to the Father. He's running scared from Jezebel. You know, Moses did about the same thing. Numbers chapter 11. All the people are hollering for flesh. We want meat. Take us back into the land of Egypt. I mean, we had cucumbers and onions and melons there. And all we have out here is this loathsome bread, the manna that God was feeding them with. Moses said, have I begotten all these children, Lord, that I'm supposed to pick them up in my bosom and carry all 2.1 million of them into the promised land? Just kill me now. Even the greatest servants of our Father can become despondent and have moments of weakness like this. And what I want you to do is take a lesson from this, a lesson from Elijah in this case. And that is, when a little bit of trouble comes along and you don't know what to do,

Go to your Father. Don't take off on your own agenda. What did Christ say? Christ said, behold, I have told you all things. Everything we need to know is right here in this word. But if you get to a point in your life, and when I said, you know, when we come across a little bit of trouble, beloved, there is some trouble on the horizon. It's called the day of Jacob's trouble. I'm talking about the tribulation. And you better have your heads screwed on straight. And if you ever have a question, ask God. Don't just take off on your own. Don't be afraid to cross God's helpline. Verse 5. And as he lay and slept under a juniper tree, behold, then an angel. This is the angel of the Lord, we'll see in verse 7. That's the Lord himself. Touched him and said unto him, arise and eat. The third miraculous feeding of Elijah. First, the ravens by Brook Kerith, the widow at Zidon, and now the Lord himself. God takes care of his own. It never ceases to amaze me. We get questions at the chapel so often in the broadcast. Well, I don't have a lot of money saved up. You know, how am I going to take care of my electric bill when Antichrist returns? Think about this. God taking care of this servant of his, feeding him by the ravens. Do you think he's not going to take care of his elect when the tribulation is going on? Of course he is. He has work for you to do. God's not going to take Elijah's life here. Why? He has work that he wants Elijah still to do. And we'll see this. He's going to get his attention. Verse 6. And he looked, and behold, there was a cake baking on the coals. Think manna, maybe? And a cruse of water at his head. And he did eat and drink, and laid him down again. Now note, the angel of the Lord, which is a manifestation of the Lord where man can see him, hasn't told Elijah to go anywhere at this point, has he? Elijah sure isn't asking either. He's on the run from Jezebel. And the angel of the Lord came again the second time and touched him and said, arise and eat, because the journey is too great for thee. Does this indicate to you that the Lord knew where he was going? He knew how far it was. The journey's too great for you not to eat. You're going to run out of energy. Verse 8. And he arose and did eat and drink, and went in the strength of the meat or the food 40 days and 40 nights unto Horeb, the Mount of God, the same as Sinai. Now, it wouldn't have taken him 40 days and 40 nights to go approximately 180 miles. It just wouldn't have taken that long. I think, well, it's 40. Probation, right? I think God's put Elijah on a little bit of probation here. He's wanting him to get his head screwed on straight because he has work that he still wants him to do. But he's letting him go on off. I think Elijah probably is going to Sinai hoping that just as the Lord manifested himself to Moses on Sinai, that the Lord would manifest himself to him. The Lord's already manifested himself through his appearance as the angel of the Lord. Verse 9. And he came thither unto a cave, maybe the same cave that Moses backed into, the cliff of the rock, you remember, as the Lord passed by, and lodged there. And behold, the word of the Lord came to him. And he said unto him, what dost thou here, Elijah? That's a question I want all of you to ask yourselves. And I don't think the Lord here, yes, he's talking about location. What are you doing in this location? This is not where I told you to go. But also, I think the Lord is saying, what are you doing here? And that's the question I want you all to ask yourselves. What am I doing here? Am I concerned about the Lord's will and his plan and what I should be doing to help that plan along? Or am I more concerned about my will, what I want to do? Think about it. God's will or your own will? It's kind of a wake-up call to Elijah. Verse 10. And he said, I have been very jealous. This word means zealous.

Elijah didn't say, he kind of stuck up for himself there. I've been zealous for you, Father. I mean, I've been getting it done. I've been can-do for you, Father. He didn't say anything about that he was running for his life from Jezebel and threw a little fit back in verse 4 and threw himself down on the ground and said, just take me now, Father. Verse 11. And he said, go forth, stand up upon the mount before the Lord. And behold, the Lord passed by, and a great and strong wind rent the mountains and break in pieces the rocks before the Lord. That's a mighty strong wind, friends. But the Lord was not in the wind, and after the wind, an earthquake. But the Lord was not in the earthquake. I think Elijah wanted God to just destroy, wipe out Israel. I'm the only one left that hasn't thrown down your altars and slain your prophets. Wipe them out. They're no good. God's showing here, I could do that if that was my will. I could have a wind come along and totally wipe out Israel. I could have an earthquake, wipe them out. But guess what? That wasn't God's will. That was Elijah's will. Let's realize the difference between the Lord's will and our own will. Verse 12. And after the earthquake, a fire, but the Lord was not in the fire. All these, the wind, the earthquake, and the fire, things thought of as God's wrath and justice, if you will, judgment, better said, passed. And after the fire, a still, small voice. The sound of stillness, if you will. The Septuagint reads here, a gentle breeze. Yahweh is in the gentle breeze. That's what he's trying to get across to Elijah here is, that's not my will to destroy Israel right now. I'm merciful. I'm long-suffering. I'm gracious toward my children. And it was so when Elijah heard it that he wrapped his face in his mantle, just as Moses had done in Exodus chapter 3, and went out and stood in the entering in of the cave. And behold, there came a voice unto him and said, what dost thou here, Elijah? What are you doing here, Elijah? You're not doing what I asked you to do. And beloved, I hope that the Lord never has to come to any of you in the day of Jacob's trouble and ask you, what are you doing here? I gave you my plan. Why didn't you take time to read it? I know his elect won't say that, but I think if he has to go get one of his elect, if one of us takes off on our own agenda, off to Beersheba, because we're afraid of the Antichrist, just as Elijah was afraid of Jezebel, God's going to send somebody after you. It may not be himself, but he's going to come up to you and he's going to say, what are you doing? Don't you remember? You have a destiny. I've got things I need you to do. Verse 14. And he said, I have been very jealous for the Lord God of hosts. He's going to give him the same answer he did the first time. Because the children of Israel have forsaken thy covenant, thrown down thine altars, and slain thy prophets with the sword. And I, even I only, am left. Poor Elijah. And they seek my life to take it away. He didn't ask God, what should I do at Jezreel? I guess that's the whole point I'm trying to make out of this is if we'd back all the way up to where he came down, you remember, with Ahab and it was raining like all get out, broke that drought of 3.5 years, and Jezebel threatened his life. Right then, if he would have stopped and asked the Lord, what do you want me to do? Do you think the Lord would have told him? Yeah, he should have crossed that God's helpline. Verse 15, and the Lord said unto him, go return on thy way. In other words, return to the way that I told you to go that you have deviated from, to the wilderness of Damascus, this being in Syria. And when thou comest, anoint Hazael to be king over Syria. You think our God is not a God that controls all nations? He even decides who the king of Syria is going to be. A heathen nation.
And Jehu, the son of Nimshi, shalt thou anoint to be king over Israel. That means Ahab and Jezebel are out. And Elisha, the son of Shaphat, of Abel-Meholah, shalt thou anoint to be prophet in thy room. That prophet that Elijah will eventually walk by and throw his mantle on him. In other words, that's symbolic of saying, you're taking my place. And you remember in 2 Kings chapter 1, Elisha would ask for a double portion of that spirit. And sure enough, of course, Elijah said, that's not mine to give, but if you see me go up in the whirlwind, it's yours, the double portion. And of course, Elisha would perform twice as many miracles as Elijah, or the Lord would through him, I better said, probably. Verse 18. Or did we give 17? No. And it shall come to pass that him that escapeth the sword of Hazael shall Jehu slay, and him that escapeth from the sword of Jehu shall Elisha slay. What this is saying is, yeah, there's going to be some chastisement of Israel, all right. They're not getting off scot-free. Verse 18, yet, the Lord speaking, I have left me 7,000 in Israel, all the knees which have not bowed unto Baal, and every mouth which hath not kissed him. You're going to be part of that group, beloved. You're not going to bow a knee to him. You're not going to kiss him. Why? Because you know where God's helpline is. And you're not going to be like Elijah and take off on your own. You're going to follow God's plan and his instructions. Nothing wrong with being can-do and get it done. Don't take me wrong. Yes, we have work to do. But there comes a time when it's critical that you turn it over to the Lord. Let's go to another example in the New Testament. Another can-do, get-it-done. Turn with me to Acts chapter 21, verse 8.

Now, Paul was downright zealous. I mean, you remember before he was struck down on the road to Damascus? Paul was a zealous killing Christians and putting them in prison, dragging them out of their homes, dragging them out of their churches, as he was for the Lord after he was struck down. It'd be hard to find somebody that's more can-do, get it done, than Paul. Acts chapter 21, verse 8. And the next day, we that were of Paul's company departed. Now, Luke would even be in this company. And came into Caesarea, this being 60 miles from Tyre, by the coast road. And we entered into the house of Philip, the evangelist. This simply means he's a preacher of the gospel, which was one of the seven, and abode with him. Now, one of the seven, what are we talking about here? Back in Acts chapter 6, verse 5, the 12 apostles, I mean, the church was growing so fast that they were becoming stretched thin. They needed some help. So they found 12 righteous men. Philip was one of those seven. There was another man that was among that seven. His name was Stephen. You know what they did to Stephen? They stoned him to death. Do you know who was there holding the coats while they stoned Stephen to death? Before he was struck down on the road to Damascus, his name was Saul, or Paul. I wonder how Philip felt about Paul coming into his house when one of the seven that he had been selected with, Paul was there holding their coats. Verse 9, and the same man, this is Philip, had four daughters, virgins, which did prophesy. Don't ever let anyone tell you that the Lord does not allow women to teach. What does this say? He had four daughters which did prophesy. What does that mean? That means that they were evangelists too. They preached the gospel. Acts chapter 2, the words of Joel the prophet, I will pour out my spirit, and your sons and your daughters shall prophesy. Don't ever forget this scripture if someone tries to tell you women should not be allowed to speak in church. Verse 10. And as we tarried there many days, there came down from Judea a certain prophet named Agabus. He came down because it was about 2,000 feet lower in sea level than the country of the hills of Judea were. This Agabus, by the way, he prophesied the famine of Claudius Caesar's day, this being recorded in Acts chapter 11, 28. He's got a little prophecy for Paul as well. And when he was come unto us, he took Paul's girdle and bound his own hands and feet and said, Thus saith the Holy Spirit, so shall the Jews at Jerusalem, these being the people of Judah, bind the man that owneth this girdle and shall deliver him into the hands of the Gentiles. What is your girt of your gospel armor? Ephesians chapter 6, the word of God. Paul was bound, all right. He was bound to the word of God. He was bound to the name of Jesus Christ. Can do, get it done. Verse 12. And when we heard these things, when we heard they were going to put him in prison and bind him, both we and they that of that place, in other words, the believers, besought him not to go up to Jerusalem. One problem with that. God had told him to go to Jerusalem. That was God's will. Paul was more concerned about accomplishing God's will than his own will. His answer to them. Then Paul answered, What mean ye to weep and to break mine heart? For I am ready not to be bound only, but also to die at Jerusalem for the name of the Lord Jesus. That's pretty can do, folks. That's pretty get it done for the Lord, is it not? Are you willing to do the same thing for the name of Jesus Christ? If Antichrist gets in your face and says, boo, are you going to take off for Beersheba and part south? I know you won't.
Verse 14. And when he would not be persuaded, we ceased, saying, the will of the Lord be done. So be it. And that's what's important, beloved. The will of the Lord be done. Our will really doesn't amount to a hill of beans. It's God's will that is important. Paul, the prophecy of Agabus would come to pass. Be turning to 2 Corinthians chapter 11, if you would, please. The prophecy of Agabus would come to pass. In fact, Paul's willingness to die for the name of the Jesus Christ would be tested on more than one occasion. Most of you are familiar with the first part of this chapter in particular. You'll remember that's where Paul is saying, I'm jealous for you. I want to present you as chaste virgins to our Lord and Savior Jesus Christ. And then in verse 3, he goes on to say, I fear lest by any means as the serpent beguiled Eve, you know that word, Greek word is expatio, holy seduced Eve, through his subtlety, so your mind should be corrupted from the simplicity that is in Christ. Then all of a sudden we got these false apostles start coming into the picture in this chapter. And they transform themselves into apostles of Christ. But that should be no wonder because Satan himself will transform himself into the angel of light or prince of light. Paul tells them, he says, you're letting these fools come into your church and deceive you. And suffer me a little bit here. I'm going to boast, Paul's words. I'm going to glory in myself a little bit to try and get your attention and get you to listen. There is a simplicity of Christ. Stop listening to these fools. They're taking you away from the Lord. Let's pick it up. 2 Corinthians 11, verse 21. Paul speaking. I speak as concerning reproach, this meaning shame or dishonor, as though we had been weak. Howbeit, wherein soever any is bold, I speak foolishly, I am bold also. Now, Paul could be bold, I'm going to tell you. And I'll tell you what, it wasn't very popular in this time to be bold, and Paul paid a heavy price for it, as we're about to see. But he was can-do, get it done. But he also knew where God's helpline is, as we're going to see. 22. Are they Hebrews? So am I. Are they Israelites? So am I. Are they the seed of Abraham? So am I. He's saying, these fools that you're letting in aren't one bit better than I am. But I'm going to tell you the truth here. Verse 23. Are they ministers of Christ? They say they're ministers of Christ. I speak as a fool. I am more. In labors, more abundant. In stripes, above measure. In prisons, more frequent. In deaths, oft. Very dangerous to be a Christian at this time. Paul faced death on many occasions, boldly. Verse 24. Of the Jews, or Judeans, 5 times received I 40 stripes, save one. This is the law also. Deuteronomy chapter 25, verse 3. God instructs that if you are going to scourge a man with a whip, 39 stripes is the maximum. And it's believed that they had a whip that had 13 strands on it. And when the whippings occurred, it would be 3 strokes with the 13 strands. 5 times he was scourged with 39 stripes. How many total stripes is that? That's 195 stripes on Paul's back. I'm not talking about little red marks, folks. I'm talking about permanent scars for life. Paul's back looked like a jigsaw puzzle, I'll assure you. 25. Thrice was I beaten with rods. Once was I stoned. That's recorded that it occurred at Lystra in Acts chapter 14, verse 19. Thrice I suffered shipwreck. A night and a day I have been in the deep. 24 hours after a shipwreck, I was out there hanging on to a floating beam. In journeyings often, in perils or dangers of waters, this would be probably better, floods,
you know, we're in danger of a flood ourselves. Revelation chapter 12, verse 15, the floods that will spew out of that dragon's mouth. In perils or dangers of robbers, in perils by mine own countrymen, my own people, in perils by the heathen, people of other nations, in perils in the city, in perils in the wilderness, in perils in the sea, in perils among false brethren. Paul's saying, you name it, I've been there. He didn't believe anybody could top him as far as being persecuted and punished for the name of Jesus Christ. And I don't know about you, but I sure wouldn't want to change places with Paul, would you? Paul saw trouble with a capital T. In weariness and painfulness, in watchings, this means sleeplessness, often in hunger and thirst, in fastings, often in cold and nakedness. Verse 28. Beside or apart from those things that are without, that which cometh upon me daily, the care of all the churches. This cometh upon me daily, you could think of it as to crowd upon me. Check it out in your Strong's and you'll see that that bears out. In other words, the daily crowd of matters, besides all these other things. I mean, and who do we have to thank for the epistle we're reading right now? And about half of the rest of the New Testament. It was Paul, his epistles to the churches. And no doubt he had other responsibilities in the regard to the church as well. Can do, get it done. Who is weak and I am not weak? Who is offended and I burn not? If I must needs glory, I will glory or boast of the things which concern my infirmities, my weaknesses. I want you to hang on to that, and we're going to find out why here in a minute. The God and Father of our Lord Jesus Christ, which is blessed for everyone, knoweth that I lie not. In other words, God is my witness. In Damascus, the governor under Aretas, the king, kept the city of the Damascenes with a garrison desirous to apprehend me. He had the whole army after me. And through a window in a basket was I let down by the wall and escaped his hands. So far, so good. Everybody agree? Paul's can do, get it done. I mean, I don't think you could choose anyone that's done more. But he knows, I'm going to show you, he knows when to cross God's helpline. Verse 12, chapter 12, I should say, verse 1. It is not expedient for me, doubtless, to glory or boast in myself. I will come to visions and revelations of the Lord. I knew a man in Christ above 14 years ago. Some scholars believe this happened in Lystra at the time he was stoned. They almost killed him. Whether in the body, I cannot tell, or whether out of the body, I cannot tell. In other words, I don't know of whether I was in my body or if I was having an out-of-body experience. And Paul's speaking of himself, by the way, here. He's very humble. He's speaking of himself in the third person. God knoweth, such an one caught up to the third heaven. Now, a lot of people read this. We have questions quite often. Where is the third heaven? It's not where is the third heaven. It's when is the third heaven. There are three earth ages. There are three heaven ages. There aren't three different worlds and three different heavens. And I knew such a man, whether in the body or out of the body, I cannot tell. God knoweth, twice for emphasis. How that he was caught up into paradise and heard unspeakable words, which it is not lawful for a man to utter. This word lawful, actually better translated, possible. They were just too wonderful, too perfect, the words were. Of or on behalf such an one will I glory, yet of myself I will not glory, but in mine infirmities, my weaknesses. And though or if I would desire to glory, I shall not be a fool, for I will say the truth, but now I forbear, I hold back, lest any man should think of me above that which he seeth me to be, or that he heareth of me. I'm only a man, he's saying. Don't honor me, honor God.
And lest I should be exalted above measure, get on an ego trip, through the abundance of the revelations, there was given to me a thorn in the flesh, the messenger of Satan to buffet me, lest I should be exalted above measure. And most would agree and believe that this was Paul's eyesight. Remember, he had a scribe do most of his work in writings of the epistles. Verse 8, listen up. For this thing I besought the Lord thrice that he might depart from me. I went to the Lord three times and asked him, please give me my eyesight back. And he, this being Christ, said unto me, my grace is sufficient for thee, for my strength is made perfect in weakness. Let me ask you, do you have any weaknesses? I think we'd all be less than honest if we said we didn't have weaknesses. Most gladly, therefore, will I rather glory in my infirmities, that the power of Christ may rest upon me. That's God's helpline right there, folks. The power of Christ resting on you. How do we get that? 10. Therefore, I take pleasure in infirmities, in reproaches, in necessities, in persecutions, in distresses for Christ's sake. And Lord knows Paul saw them. We just went over some of them. For when I am weak, then am I strong. Paul knew that when he had done all that he could do, that was the time that you turn it over to the Lord. That's when you become strong, is when you're at your weakest and you turn it over to the Father. Paul was can do and get it done for the Lord, but he knew when he needed to turn it over to the Lord. You know what, beloved? We're getting it done for the Lord. What do I mean by that? You should see the thousands and thousands and thousands of people that this ministry is reaching. January of this year, we mailed out 47,000 newsletters. Since we started offering the Mark of the Beast CD, 2 months later, and by the way, that count is people we have heard from in the last 6 months on that 47,000. This month, we mailed out 64,000 newsletters. From 47,000 to 64,000, 2 months. Folks, that's people we've heard from. We're reaching untold thousands of people that we don't hear from. But I want to tell you something. We all need to know that there comes a time when we can't sit back and say, whew, boy, look what we did. We reached all those thousands of people. There's a time to turn it over to the Lord. We could go to several places here. I think most of you probably know what I'm going to hit on right here. It's something you all are very familiar with. We could go to Matthew 10. We could go to Mark 13. Let's go to Luke 21. Won't be here but just for a second, though. There's something stated here in Luke 21 that you won't find in Mark 13, and I think it's important. And I think it's important that we refresh our memories occasionally on the most, to me, this is the most important thing in God's Word as far as God's elect are concerned. It's instructions of what you're supposed to do when you're delivered up. You better have that firmly planted. I mean, I don't want you to be like Elijah when he was in Beersheba and Jezebel threatened his life and he takes off in the other direction of the way God told him to go. You know where God's helpline is. Luke 21, 12, Christ speaking. But before all these, they shall lay their hands on you. It isn't going to be for anointing with oil. And persecute you, delivering you up to the synagogues. We're talking the synagogues of Satan, Revelation chapter 2, 9 and 3, 9. And into prisons, being brought before kings and rulers for my name's sake. Not for failure to pay taxes. Not for breaking other laws. For his name's sake. Paul was willing to die for that. Are you? 13. And it, this is he, shall turn to you for a testimony.
This is your purpose. This is your moment. This is your destiny if you are one of God's elect. This testimony. Words of Christ. Settle it, therefore, in your hearts. You get this in your minds, and you get it real good. Not to meditate before what ye shall answer. Why is that? In that moment, the Holy Spirit will give you what you are to say. And beloved, not to cross God's helpline right then is to commit the unforgivable sin. I sure don't want it to where the Lord is sending an angel out to find you and say, what are you doing here? I told you in my word, this is how it's going to happen. This is exactly how it's going to happen. What are you doing over here? I don't want that to happen to any of you. Verse 15. For I will give you a mouth and wisdom which all your adversaries, who is your main adversary? Satan, shall not be able to gainsay. That means to deny nor resist. That's the reason that you have to turn it over to God. You can't say things that will accomplish that. We're weak at times. We have doubts at times. It's okay to be can-do and get it done, but you turn it over to the Father at this point. You wait for that Holy Spirit to give you what to say. And I'll guarantee you, I'd bet a nickel to a donut that there's not one of us that hasn't in some way thought about, boy, would I like to show Satan what I think of him. Look what he's doing to our brothers and sisters. If I had the chance, I'd tell, careful, careful, careful. 16. And ye shall be betrayed, both by parents and brethren and kinsfolks and friends, and some of you shall they cause to be put to death. Whose death? Satan. Hebrews chapter 2, verse 14. The reason Jesus Christ came to this earth in the flesh, to destroy him that had the power over death, that is to say, the devil. I think this is what Christ meant in Matthew chapter 10, verse 37, where he said, you have to love me more than your mother, your father, your sister, your brother. Bad translation in Luke, where it says you must hate your mother, father, but the correct translation there in Matthew. You better love him more. And ye shall be hated for all men for my name's sake. But there shall not an hair on your head perish. That's a promise. Believe it, beloved. The reason I wanted to come here for this very special verse, in your patience possess ye your souls. That's directed directly to you, God's elect. You're the ones that are going to be delivered up. In your patience, possess ye your souls. In closing, turn with me to Psalm 37.

Most of you know Psalm 37, an acrostic psalm. In the Hebrew language, each verse has four lines, except for three verses, which have three lines. Those are verses 7, 20, and 34. And this psalm, most of you know, tells us, if you ever think that the wicked get ahead, this psalm proves that they don't. So I'm going to pick up the acrostic, and we're just going to do verses 7, 20, and 34, and the remainder of the psalm, and we'll be concluded. Psalm 37, verse 7. Rest in the Lord and wait patiently for him. In your patience possess ye your souls. Fret not thyself because of him who prospereth in his way. That's his own way, or the ways of the world. Because of the man who bringeth wicked devices to pass. Don't worry about it. And people often say, boy, it's just not fair. Did you see old Jack over there? He is the laziest worker in this plant, and he got a promotion last week. Don't worry about it. God keeps very good records. Old Jack is going to get exactly what he has coming to him. And guess what? So are we, each and every one of us. Verse 20, to continue the acrostic. But the wicked shall perish, and the enemies of the Lord shall be as the fat of the lambs. They shall consume, our Father is a consuming fire, into smoke shall they consume away, up in smoke forever and ever. 34, wait on the Lord. Boy, we may learn a little bit about patience here yet today, huh? Wait on the Lord and keep his way. Don't be like Elijah, going the wrong way. I don't want any of you to have the Lord send somebody to you and say, what are you doing here? And he shall exalt thee to inherit the land. That's the Lord will exalt you. When the wicked are cut off, thou shalt see it. You're going to get to witness it yourself. If old Jack deserves it, he's going in the lake of fire. And guess what? You're going to be right there watching it. What about this inheritance? For God's elect, Ezekiel chapter 44, where they're called the Zadok, how much of the land are they supposed to receive in inheritance? Not one bit of it. You know why? Because the Lord is their inheritance. Whew. What better inheritance? 35. I have seen the wicked in great power and spreading himself like a green bay tree. I've seen that old Antichrist sitting up there acting like he's a cedar of Lebanon. But guess what? He's nothing but an old box cedar. Yet he passed away, and lo, he was not. Yea, I sought him, but he could not be found. Why? Up in smoke. Mark the perfect man. Who's the perfect man? Jesus Christ is the perfect man. And behold the upright, for the end of that man is peace. You know what it also is? It's a key into the promised land. It's a key into the kingdom, into the eternity. You've got a future. You're not like these others up in smoke. You can have peace now as well. 38. But the transgressors shall be destroyed together. The end of the wicked shall be cut off. Totally different lot for them than the righteous. But the salvation of the righteous is of the Lord, Yahweh. He is their strength in the time of trouble. Remember what we talked about when Elijah had a little bit of trouble? Moses had a little bit of trouble? Beloved, the day of Jacob's trouble approaches. Don't forget where your strength is. Don't forget to cross over God's helpline when you need it. And in verse 40 to conclude, he tells us he will help us. And the Lord shall help them and deliver them. He shall deliver them from the wicked and save them because they trust in him. God's helpline. Yeah, there are times. We have work to do. We know that. His word tells us, I need you to help me accomplish this. Those four angels are being held.
Why are the four angels that are going to bring out about the end of this dispensation being held? Not all of God's people have been sealed. Guess what we're doing, beloved? We're helping those people seal the Word of God in their mind. But always remember this, that Luke 21, in your patience, don't take off on your own. That's the time to turn it over Him to completely. Let's go to His throne. Yahweh, dear Heavenly Father, we do love Your written Word, Father. We thank You for it. We appreciate the opportunity to serve You, Father. You have in this building today, Father, a group of people that want to serve You, Father. Please reveal more and more of Your Word to us, Father, so that we can be there for You to accomplish Thy will. But let us never, never forget Your helpline is always there, Father, and especially that critical moment when we are called up to testify, that testimony that is our destiny. And be with us, Father, always in Yeshua Jesus' precious name.

This has been a long time I've been promising a children's book. This is a book that will help a parent teach their child exactly what God's Word states. Now, this was done by a very good friend and student of this chapel. We have given it, if you would, a binder whereby if there is a page that you feel is too far advanced for your children, then by all means you should remove that particular page. It is done in a material that is even washable, and it takes you step by step into instructing a child, what does God's Word say? And I think you will find it extremely helpful. It is item number 4414.

0: Welcome to the Shepherd's Chapel Network Family Bible Study Hour with Pastor Arnold Murray. Wisdom is understanding God's Word. Pastor Murray's unique teaching approach brings God's Word alive with meaning as he takes you on a chapter-by-chapter, verse-by-verse study of God's letter to you, the Bible. And now here is Pastor Arnold Murray.
1: Good day to you. God bless you. Say welcome to the Shepherd's Chapel. Welcome to this family Bible study hour back in our Father's Word, Book of Deuteronomy. These are the words in the Hebrew. That's what it means. And these are the words that Moses brought to us. It is the law condensed down in lay terms where anyone can understand it. And he brought it forth. We're kind of reviewing God's promises to the children of Israel as they're entering the promised land. And as we review them, you kind of have an overlay of Genesis chapter 49. These prophecies concerning the children are very important because it enables you to understand where these children are today if you observe closely. So with that having been said, a word of wisdom from our Father, chapter 33, verse 12. In the great book of Deuteronomy, verse 12, with that word of wisdom, and it reads, "And of Benjamin, he said, the beloved of the Lord shall dwell in safety by him, and the Lord shall cover him all the day long, and he shall dwell between his shoulders." What's between your shoulders? Your heart. In other words, he's going to be successful. And naturally, Paul himself, being a Benjamite, as it is written in Romans chapter 11, verse 1, and Paul being of that tribe, and it would seem that blessed of a certainty. Verse 13, "And of Joseph, he said, blessed of the Lord be his land for the precious things of heaven, of the dew, and for the deep that coucheth beneath." It's Joseph, of course. Let's let the word explain it. 14, "And for the precious fruits brought forth by the sun, and for the precious things put forth by the moon." We can see that our Father is really blessing this one Joseph. 15, "And for the chief things of the ancient mountains, and for the precious things of the lasting hills." 16, "And for the precious things of the earth and fullness thereof, and for the goodwill of him that dwelt in the bush." Who appeared in the bush? The burning bush. Remember, it's our Father. "Let the blessings come upon the head of Joseph, and upon the top of the head of him that was separated from his brethren." Well, why was he separated? They sold him. Because God had so blessed him, even as a youngster, when they were more mature, with vision, with understanding, with speaking to him, they were very jealous of him, and they sold him into bondage, and of course with God in control. It was this bondage that allowed him to take over Egypt, to cause it to be successful, and therefore to save his own family, ultimately, when the drought came. And he was able to feed his family and to protect them. Joseph mightily used of Almighty God. Verse 17, "His glory is like the firstling of his bullock, and his horns are like the horns of unicorns," or the wild ox. There's no such thing as a unicorn. "With them he shall push the people together to the ends of the earth, and they are the 10,000s of Ephraim, and they are the thousands of Manasseh." Where are those people? Many people today believe that Ephraim and Manasseh are the United States of America and Great Britain. And it is Great Britain where the throne sits today, the stone of Scone, in Scone. These things didn't happen by accident. And naturally, to be blessed as these nations were, then they were to, there's no accident that the United States of America is a superpower of superpowers. It's blessed by God. And that's why these prophecies concerning the nations are so very important. That's as it is, and no man can change that. Many politicians might try, but no man will change the prophecies of Almighty God. So certainly very blessed indeed through Ephraim and Manasseh. That Ephraim, of course, is what was usually the 10 tribes that were north over the Caucasus Mountains were usually called, okay, by Ephraim, the larger of the tribes. And there you have those migrations. We know where they are today. Verse 18, and of Zebulun, Manasseh incidentally means forgetting, and Ephraim means a double fruitfulness. So that's, they fit that rule, forgetting Manasseh because they forget who they are and where the blessings come from. And Zebulun, which means habitation or habitat, he shall said, rejoice Zebulun in thy going out, and Issachar, reward, being translated, in thy tents. 19, they shall call the people unto the mountain. There they shall be also offer sacrifices of righteousness, for they shall suck of the abundance of the seas and of treasures hid in the sand. Actually, many of their treasures they even had to dike to keep the sea out away from them, as we know from a documentary we run occasionally concerning Zebulun and Issachar. Verse 20, and of Gad being translated means a troop. He said, blessed be he that enlargeth Gad. He dwelleth as a lion and teareth the arm with the crown of the head. And making room for himself, if you would. 21. And he provideth the first part for himself, because there in a portion of the lawgiver was he seated. And he came with the heads of the people. He executed the justice of the Lord and his judgments with Israel. And so it is that takes the troop, and the troop gets it done. Verse 22, and of Dan, and Dan means judge, okay? He said, Dan is a lion's whelp. He shall leap from Bashan. In verse 23, and of Naphtali, Naphtali meaning translated wrestling. He said, O Naphtali, satisfied with favor and full with the blessings of the Lord, possess thou the west and the south. And so he would. 24, and of Asher being blessed. He said, let Asher be blessed with children, let him be acceptable to his brethren, and let him dip his foot in oil. 25, thy shoes shall be iron and brass, and as thy days, so shall thy strength be. And so it always has been with Asher. Verse 26, there is none like unto the God of Jeshurun. This shows great love of our father, because Jeshurun is a poetic name for Israel when they're playing Good Time Charlie. He still claims them. They're still his children, who rideth upon the heaven in thy help, and in his excellency on the sky. 27, the eternal God is thy refuge, and underneath are the everlasting arms. And he shall thrust out the enemy from before thee, and shall say, destroy them. And so it is. Our father doesn't mess with the enemy. God takes care of his own. You know, many people think that God demands unconditional love, and he does. But he means it used with tough love being thrown in. That means occasionally you have to destroy the enemy. Well, and that is love for your children. Otherwise, the enemy will kill them, and they will have no opportunity to even be blessed of God. So there must be discipline, and God's orders must be followed. And so it is. That's the way. When God blesses a nation, then the people of that blessed nation need to stand up and be accounted as children of God. Verse 28, Israel then shall dwell in safety alone. The fountain of Jacob shall be upon a land of corn and wine. Also his heavens shall drop down dew. In other words, they're going to be blessed, superpower of superpowers. Not only being a blessing to themselves, blessed of Almighty God, but a blessing to the world. That truth, that food, that compassion can go forth. 29, happy art thou, O Israel, who is likened to thee. O people saved by the Lord, that's a true salvation. The shield of thy help. And who is the sword of thy excellency? And thine enemies shall be found liars unto thee, and thou shalt tread upon their high places. And naturally, well, what is that sword? The sword of the Lord is only one thing. And I've told you many times, Revelation chapter 1, verse 15, 16, and 17, the sword of the Lord is the tongue of the Lord Jesus Christ, which is to say his word. His word is power. In other words, if you ask anything according to his word, building his work and caring for his people, it is going to be so. And that does not mean that everything you ask for yourself personally for your gain is going to be given. No, not at all. That's not the way God operates. But those that in leadership, the same as leadership must first be accountable. That is to say, judgment starts at the pulpit. And those that are in leadership also, in as much as they that do righteous, have certain rights to ask for certain things, and those things will be given. That's our Father's way. He is always fair, he is always just, and he is always righteous, meaning he always does what is right. We have a lot to be thankful for that our Heavenly Father is on the throne. He's in charge, and he blesses these nations around the world. There are people and things, agents, even of Satan himself, that will try to slip in. Unfortunately, there's no room for them, and be that as it may. Chapter 34, verse 1. And Moses went up from the plains of Moab unto the mountain of Nebo. Nebo means prophet, of course, and Moab of his own father, to the top of Pisgah, and that is over against Jericho. And the Lord showed him all the land of Gilead unto Dan. In other words, God took Moses up on this highest peak of Nebo, which means prophet, and let him overlook the promised land. Not going to let him enter, though, because God demands discipline. Moses was the leader. Moses broke the law. Moses broke the word of God. Therefore, as a leader, he's going to have to pay for it. But at the same time, God's love and compassion reaches out to this one, though he will not let him lead the troops into the taking of that land, now 120 years old. But he does give him this look across Jericho into the promised land where the children will certainly go. Verse 2, and all Naphtali in the land of Ephraim, that's those 10 tribes as you look north there, and Manasseh, and all the land of Judah unto the utmost sea, all around you could see from that high point. Verse 3, and the south and the plain of the valley of Jericho, the city of palm trees unto Zoar. You know, it is a strange thing, and sometimes we think things happen by accident, and yet at the same time you wonder. You know, Gravette, Arkansas, from which our broadcast come, was not always named Gravette. But the railroad came through, and a man named Gravette owned the land for which the railroad went through, and naturally wanted to move the town from where we call today Old Town up where it would be at the train depot, and near the tracks, as a town always will. But if you look on an ancient United States map, you find that Gravette was called Nebo. And just as you look out the door of this studio, you have what is called Old Town or Nebo, where we have Big Mama, we call our uplink to satellite that carries this signal around the world, coming from Nebo, Old Town. How precious it is. Well, is that an accident? Well, a lot of people would say it was. But our Father knows, and certainly that signal does get

carried, and it grows magnificently as the years move on, carrying forth the real truth of God's word. And I can't but help think of this one, this leader that brought this word to this point. And yet at the same time, knowing God is a disciplinarian. Don't ever forget that. Verse 4 to continue. And the Lord said unto him, this is the land which I swear unto Abraham, unto Isaac, and unto Jacob, saying, I will give it unto thy seed. I have caused thee to see it with thine eyes, but thou shalt not go over thither. In other words, you're not going to make it. And certainly there was a reason for it. And that reason we know is because he struck the rock twice. But what really, let's analyze it just a moment before we go on. Why did Moses strike the rock twice? Because the people were murmuring, growling, complaining. And it agitated Moses, not God, but the people. But yet Moses was a leader. And a leader does not get agitated in that respect at God, because that rock was symbolic of Christ. Christ is our rock. And when he struck that rock twice, that would be like trying to re-crucify Christ twice. And that doesn't fly. So from the leadership, for this reason, the price would be paid. But yet, as we continue on, you will hear me teach this different than most people do. Why? Well, because I know our Father pretty well. And two always makes four. And when you use common sense, then the truth comes forth, and you can see the love of our Father for this one man, Moses. Moses in the Hebrew tongue means drawn from the water. This little babe that was put in this basket and pushed into the Nile. I mean, all kinds of dangers there in that river. But here, the little girl that walked along the bank watching Miriam, his sister, as it would drift into Pharaoh's camp. And Pharaoh would take care of him for 40 years. Then he would be disbanded to go into the land of the Kenites, where there was a family there, Jethro being one of the offspring of Abraham by his second wife, Keturah, and being of the house of Almighty God. And then for 40 years he would be there, and then at the age of 80, God would send him to Pharaoh with many miracles and wonders to free the children of Israel. And here he is now at 120. That's three sets of 40, where he will pay the penalty. But yet at the same time, I want you to see and follow God's love within this. Next verse, please. Verse 5. So Moses, the servant of the Lord, died there in the land of Moab according to the word of the Lord. 6. And he buried him in a valley in the land of Moab over against Beth-peor. But no man knoweth of his sepulchre unto this day. I think I know why no man knows of the sepulchre, because there wasn't one. Because if you read in the great book of Jude in verse 9, the Michael and the devil argued as to where was the bones of Moses. And Satan couldn't find them. Satan hated Moses. And yet at the same time, who appeared with Elijah on the Mount of Transfiguration in Matthew chapter 11? Well, it was Moses. Moses was in a translated body on the Mount of Transfiguration, any way you want to slice it. And who was represented there? Well, we had three of the disciples. But we had three others. The Lord Jesus Christ in a transfigured body, shone as the morning sun, bright. We had Elijah.

Transfiguration. So Moses had a very strong part in this. That's why you want to be very careful when you realize and understand and teach the love of Almighty God for those that are loyal to him. Even when they make a little error, they'll pay for it, but they still have the blessings. And there as Moses stood on that Mount of Transfiguration, we know that the love of God reached out and touched him, used him mightily, as he had always used Moses in bringing us these first five books of the Almighty Word of God, the Pentateuch, brought forth by the hand of this one. What a magnificent servant of the living God. Verse 7 to continue. And Moses was 120 years old when he died. His eye was not dim, nor was his natural force abate. He was very spry. He could still get around, and he was able to perform. His memory was good. He could quote that law from stem to stern and deliver it with authority. Verse 8. And the children of Israel wept for Moses in the plains of Moab 30 days. So the days of weeping and mourning for Moses were ended. That was customary. That was the usual time for this leader. Verse 9, and Joshua, this was translated earlier in the ancient writings as Hosea, which both means Savior, or even the word Jesus in English is Joshua, Yahshua, properly pronounced. And Joshua, the son of Nun, was full of the spirit of wisdom, for Moses had laid his hands upon him. And the children of Israel hearkened unto him and did as the Lord commanded Moses. In other words, the mantle passed from Moses to Joshua. And Joshua would fight that battle of Jericho. Joshua would be that leader of leaders. He was wearing that mantle that was placed there by none other than Moses at the hands of Almighty God. You see, not many things happen, but the things of God happen at God's time, God's place, and God's way. And you never have to wonder or worry, because God is always in control. And whether it's up or down, punishing or blessings, God's hand is there, and if you want to be blessed, one of the first things you learn, whether it's correction or blessings, is to say, thank you, Father. Thank you, Lord. I needed that, and I appreciate it. I love you for that. It pays great dividends. Don't ever try to con him. You want to mean it when you say it. So here we have those three sets of 40, 40 being probation in numerics. And certainly those endings of probation in Moses' life changed immensely the times of man and brought forth this leader that the people would mourn that 30 days. But God never leaves us without a leader. And therefore, here comes Joshua. Verse 10, and there arose not a prophet since in Israel like unto Moses. Not only was he of the law, but he was also a prophet whom the Lord knew face to face. In other words, he was the only one that God appeared to in the bush, spoke to him one-on-one, leading him, guiding him, giving him the law, the Ten Commandments. Therefore, how adequate that Moses would be the one, the prophet, the lawyer, would bring forth this very law itself, which is simply to say the advice of Almighty God to keep blessings coming in your family and in your life by obeying and being truthful with Almighty God, receiving those blessings. God loved him indeed. And therefore, that's why you can say in that ninth verse of Jude, Satan just chomping at the bit with Michael wanting to know, where
did God

0: bury Moses. I can't find it. Well, I don't think it ever existed myself. Many would disagree with that. That's fine. But the scripture said there's many ways to have a supplica. And transfiguration is, you know, when you go back to the very beginning, there was another preacher. His name was Enoch. And Enoch, what was Enoch teaching against? That same book of Jude will tell you this. Enoch was teaching against the daughters of Adam mixing with the fallen angels. Preached his heart out about it. Could not hardly abide it. Could not stand for it. And he was so adamant against it that God simply loved him to the point that he transfigured him also. And so it is that our Father stays in control. God loves those that serve him. God loves those that he can trust. But there doesn't come along a Moses every year. And here is this one that knew God face to face and obeyed him when all the rest of Israel was down below, could not stand to hear the voice of God. Moses loved it because Moses loved his father. Verse 11 to continue. In all the signs and the wonders which the Lord sent him to do in the land of Egypt to Pharaoh and to all his servants, and to all his land, verse 12, and in all that mighty hand, and in all the great terror which Moses showed in the sight of all Israel. God in control all the way, guiding this one. And so it is that even in this, Israel was certainly blessed at the hand of this one prophet, this one that brought forth the law, one so loved of God. You know, when he climbed, just look at Moses a moment and think about him. When the rest of Israel trembled, he climbed Mount Sinai by himself. It was a fearful thing to see the fire and to hear the voice at the top of that mountain. But he longed for it. He longed for the touch of God. But how brave and how wonderful it was that he would seek truth and God's blessings enough on behalf of all the children of Israel, not for himself, but for the children, that he climbed that mountain. And God did see him face to face. By that I mean spoke to him face to face. Naturally, we know God is in a different dimension, but through the flame and the fire, you could see the image. How precious it is that God loved this one, that one who so bravely and lovingly would take forth of the very word of God and deliver it back to the children, and how upset he was when he came back into camp and these orgies were taking place. And the love for the tables with the Ten Commandments, he would crash against a wall. But God would rewrite them. God understood the anger. God understood the disgust for the people. And Moses took charge, as always, and straightened the people out. That's what the Word of God does. It straightens us out. Because God is always... He always gives the correct law, the correct statutes, and the correct judgment. Each of those three things being separate. The law wasn't destroyed. The law wasn't done away with. Some of the statutes were, but not the law. And judgment has never changed. Judgment has two parts, blessings and correction. And so it is even to this day. Our Father, a disciplinarian, very disciplined, carrying forth the word, bringing blessings, bringing truth, and blessing the very children of Israel and the people of the world, whomsoever will believe upon that one he sent, the Savior, the real rock, not their rock, our rock. We'll never forget that great song of Moses entailed in this very book. All right, Book of Deuteronomy. I hope you enjoyed it as much as I enjoyed bringing it to you. God bless. Listen a moment, won't you please?
1: 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You need to know what the Mark of the Beast is. As it's written in Revelation chapter 13, verse 8, many will be deceived. There is no need for you to be deceived. Christ said in Mark 13:23, "Behold, I have foretold you all things." 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
0: And there we are back again. Let's have the 800 number, please. 1-800-643-4645. That number is good from Puerto Rico throughout the U.S., Alaska, Hawaii, all over Canada. If the Spirit moves and you have a question, you share it. Won't you do that? Please never ask a question about some reverend, some denomination, some organization. We do not judge people. Father is the judge. Hey, he does not need our help in that department. It is proper that you discern who you should fellowship with, and things of that nature. A wise person does this, but don't judge. Leave that department to Almighty God. He takes care of business. Those of you that listen by shortwave around the world, it's always a pleasure hearing from you, and your announcer at the end of the hour will give you our mailing address. And again, always a pleasure. Now, you got a prayer request? You don't need that number. You don't need an address. Why? God knows what you're thinking. Do you know something? He created you different, unique. He wanted someone just like you. But he does want you to love him. Why? Because he loves you. And he wants you to be close to him. So let him know that you love him. Won't you do that and get ready to receive his blessing? It makes his day. And when you make his day, boy, is he going to make yours. Father, around the globe we come. We ask that you lead, guide, direct, Father, touch. In Yeshua's precious name, Jesus. Thank you, Father. Amen. Okay, and question time. Bo from Canada. I write to you from Vancouver. Yes, your teachings reach up here and beyond. Well, thank you. We appreciate that. You always tell us that every bad day is a good day if we stay in God's Word, but that is hard when those who don't listen to God's Word hurt us on a daily basis. Well, you know, the thing is, Bo, that you want to use discretion and be wiser than the serpent. Be wise enough to pick your own friends. And you don't have to associate with someone that hurts you. Life is too short for that. And certainly you might pray about it. And many times somebody that is hurtful, there's an old saying, snow them under with kindness and love and see what happens sometime. Sometimes that works, sometimes it doesn't. But that's the discerning of the Spirit. Denise from California, please explain when and how often we are supposed to take communion. I want to do it correctly. Well, Jesus told us to partake of it as oft as we met. They met three times a year, Passover, Pentecost, and Feast of Tabernacles. So three times a year is when it was taken. Now, if you are ill and you need communion, take it. It's very healing because it is the table of the Lord. And I have nothing against someone taking it as often as they meet, if it's even weekly, but it kind of gets to be a tradition if you're not careful when you do it every week. And therefore, I'm kind of against doing Holy Communion every week because it is a precious, sacred thing. And I like to do it as the old way, three times a year. And we do that on television three times a year. Ginger from Oregon, please explain the first earth age and what was happening during that time. I've never heard of that time. Please keep it simple. Well, it really is simple. Okay, the fact that before this earth age, there was another earth age. That's why science can describe this earth as being millions of years old, why it is. And God's word also explains that this earth is millions of years old. You have to go into the Hebrew manuscripts to understand that. But if you have a companion Bible, which we recommend, Appendix 146 gives you the foundations of the world. And also in the New Testament, in 2 Peter chapter 3, he tells you of all three earth ages and three heaven ages. There's only one heaven and there's only one earth that is mentioned in God's word, basically, other than the planets and the stars. But by that I mean there are different, the word is in the Greek is eons of time. And sometimes that's translated world. Okay, so all it means is age, earth age. It is a real sad thing, because if you don't understand the three earth ages, you don't know why Satan fell and why God destroyed the first earth age, because a third of God's children followed that rascal. And God, being a loving God, had a choice. He could kill Satan and that third of the children, destroy them, or he could destroy the earth age and start over, causing man to be born innocent of woman, forgetting what happened before, and deciding within themselves whether they would love God or whether they'll love Satan. That's what this earth age is about. And so it is. It is a terrible thing that the three earth ages are not taught, because it handicaps Christians. When you get some Bible thumper that'll say, this earth is only 6,000 years old. That's a lie. Okay. And God's word will not hold to the fact that this particular age is about 6,000, but there's one before it. And if you don't understand it, you're not even going to understand the one that follows this one. There are three altogether. Ray from Illinois, thank you for bringing God's word. You are so welcome. Some say that Jesus was not God in flesh. Please document where I can find verses to prove them wrong. Well, it's real easy. St. John chapter 1, verse 14. The word became flesh and walked among us, and that word being flesh was the Lord Jesus Christ, as he did walk among us. Or you might say Isaiah chapter 7, verse 14. What does Isaiah 7:14 say? It says in the prophecy that a virgin would conceive and would bear a male child, and you would call him Emmanuel, being translated as to say God with us. So in Christ we had God with us. So it's real simple to prove that. Okay. Karen from Texas, could you please explain how to use the olive oil for anointing a house and also for people? How much of the house should we anoint? Well, understand this. It isn't the oil that gets the job done. So you only have to use just a tad on the end of your finger and anoint the doorpost of the house. And in the name of Jesus Christ, order anything negative from ever crossing that threshold. And God has given you the power and the authority to defeat all your enemies in his name. Luke chapter 10, verse 18, 19, and so forth. And likewise, when you anoint someone, you do the same thing. A tad on your finger, on the forehead. Anoint them with the oil of our people and ask God to fulfill whatever their desire or needs are, healing or whatever the case may be. And again, it isn't the oil that does it, but it's your obedience to use it because God ordered you to. And many people will say, well, I didn't know Christians were supposed to anoint. That's what the word Christ means. Christos in the Greek means the anointed one. And when you leave off the anointing, in the New Testament, James 5 insists that if somebody is ill, that you anoint that person with the oil and then ask God for the healing. Otherwise, you leave a step out, and when you leave a step out, your chances grow pretty slim. Sue from Wisconsin, when we are delivered up before the synagogue of Satan for a testimony against him, you said to think of David in the lion's den and the three Hebrew children in the fiery furnace. Do you mean when the Holy Spirit speaks through us, our faith will save us and that we won't feel it when they cut off our heads or kill us? Well, let me ask you a question. Where did you read that the three Hebrew children were killed in the fiery furnace? Or where did you read that Daniel was killed in the lion's den? The reason you want to think of that, God's not going to let anything happen to you. The beheading took place during the time of the Roman Empire and the Colosseums and so forth when Christians were brutalized. Antichrist is coming as Christ himself, so he can't behave in that matter. The only reason I say that is who did they see walking in the fire with the three Hebrew children, Shadrach, Meshach, and Abednego? That's the Son of God. He was with them. They weren't even singed. God has a way. When he says, I will protect my own, he means it. As it is written in Luke chapter 21, they cannot harm a hair on your head. William, where's William from? Don't know where William's from. If Adam and Eve were the first people on earth, doesn't that make us all related incest? Adam and Eve were not the first people on earth. God created all the races on the sixth day. He made some of them fishers, some of them hunters, and told them to repopulate the earth. That's why we have different races today. I mean, how did they get here? God created them. It states it. And then it says God looked in the last verse of chapter 1, Genesis, and it was good. God was pleased with every race. But then, on the first day of the week, the eighth day, he wanted a husbandman through which Christ would come. And he created a different person altogether. His name was Eth Ha'adam, not Adam, as in the first. And it was through Eth Ha'adam that Christ would come. That's why. Carolyn from Missouri, what chapter in the Bible says that if you steal your parents' property, that you will be punished for that? Thank you. Exodus chapter 20, verse 15. Okay. That's the Ten Commandments. Verse 15 says, you shall not steal. I think maybe you are thinking about Mark chapter 7, verse 11, concerning Corban. Okay. If you take money from your parents or your inheritance or your parents' money or money that you have that's supposed to take care of your parents, and some preacher tells you it's all right if you let them starve or do without, give the church the money and you will be blessed. In Mark chapter 7, verse 11, Christ is very much against that. He said, you do not abuse your parents, not for Corban. That means to a gift of the church. You take care of your parents. And so it is. And that was as it was at that time. Joseph from California. I'm confused about the millennium. Is this a second chance for all of us, or is it a second chance for those that don't know what's going on? Well, don't use the term second chance. Because with what is taught in this world, an example, the little lady that asked earlier about the first earth age, she'd never heard about it. If you have never been taught more of God's word than that, you're in a heap of hurt. Because you're not going to know, as it's written concerning the church of Smyrna in Philadelphia, those that claim to be of our brother Judah and do lie and are in fact the synagogue of Satan. They're going to get in the sack with them. And they didn't have a chance coming out the gate. So it's not a second chance. For many, it's their first chance because they're not being taught the truth. Mike from California, do you know who the Antichrist is? And if you do, will you tell me? I would be happy to, and I teach it at least every week. It'll come out in the scripture somewhere. There is only one entity that is Antichrist. It is written in God's word, and anytime you hear some clown trying to say it's somebody else, he's lying to you. There is only one person that is the false Christ, and it's he that wanted the seed of Christ coming out the gate. That's the cherubim that covereth, which is to say the king of Tyrus, none other than Satan himself. That is Antichrist. The word anti in the Greek means instead of Christ. He comes claiming to be Christ. He's wanted to do that for ages and ages and ages. As a matter of fact, we're going to be doing another book soon called Thessalonians. And in chapter 2, it nails the fact that the son of perdition, which is Satan, and we'll teach that in just a few days, only he can be the false Christ. If anybody tells you it's somebody else, you will have types of people that portray something so negative that they'd make a good example. But there's only one that is the true false Christ. That's Satan. Harvey from Missouri. I've tried to explain the eighth day creation to a friend of mine, and he always asked me why we don't have an eighth day in the week. What do I say to him? Well, let him know that every 7 days we start a new week. Okay? No problem. Every 7 days we start a new week, so it's the first day of the next week. Margaret from Missouri, I need to know, I hear you said that we were in heaven before we were on earth. Where in the Bible does it tell us that we were in heaven before coming to earth? Well, many places in the Bible, but how about in the beginning when Christ said, let us create man in our image? That means the angels in heaven that were with him. Just as Christ looks exactly like Almighty God, for Christ was created in the image of God, so you are created in the image you were in the spiritual body. Exactly. I mean an exact copy, basically. So, that documents. And it's just like in John chapter 3, St. John chapter 3, where it says many people falsely translate born again. There's no such thing as born again. The Greek is very specific. The manuscripts is born from above. Above what? Above heaven, where you came from. All right. It's throughout the Word of God. Gussie from Georgia, thank you for teaching. You're so welcome. Why do you say Paul wrote the book of Hebrews? My Bible says the author was unknown. Well, it probably was to the people that wrote your Bible. Okay, but it's very obvious to a scholar of God's word, Paul wrote the book of Hebrews. Yeah, he was writing to the people, the children of Israel, where he didn't have to go all the way around to explain where Gentiles would have to know and understand. He cut right to the quick, I mean, and this makes some people think it's almost a different type. And it's so simple, all you have to realize. First off, Paul spoke colloquial Greek. And that's kind of like street Greek. His scholarship was in the Hebrew tongue and Aramaic. Therefore, when he wrote to the people who spoke in the Hebrew tongue, he studied at the feet of Gamaliel. one of the greatest scholars there ever was, aside from Christ himself, and was very learned. So naturally, when he would write to the people called Hebrews, those that crossed the river, that's what the word means, he wrote directly to them and cut out anything that might pertain. So it's obvious. His fingerprints are all over it. Paul wrote the book of Hebrews. Wayne from Florida. I have a question about Genesis 4:15. Whosoever slayeth Cain, vengeance shall be taken on him sevenfold, and the Lord set a mark on Cain, lest finding him should kill him. Question, why should we not seek to kill Cain? And does this apply to his fallen angels that follow him? Satan has the fallen angels, not Cain. Okay. Have you ever read the parable of the tares? This is why you don't kill Cain. Cain is doing a service, you might say, for Almighty God, seeing how many people he can deceive. How strong are you? Can you be had? That's what God wants to know. That's what this age is about. Therefore, God says, you leave the tares alone because they look just like we do. And if you destroy one of them, you're going to destroy some good wheat along with them. So you leave them alone and the angels will take care of them. That's God's way of doing things, and that's why we don't bother destroying Cain. Cain destroys himself soon enough, and so it is. And Parable of the Tares, Matthew chapter 13, read it carefully. Okay, we've got Ken from California. Question, will there be an astronomical event when the Antichrist is cast out of heaven, or the sighting of a UFO? You won't have to worry about it being an event. It's going to be worldwide. Do you know what they're going to say? Christ has returned. The headlines all over. Christ has returned. There's just one problem. It's not the Christ, it's the Antichrist. And, how do we know which one it is? Because he comes first at the sixth trump. The true Christ doesn't come until the seventh. So a person that knows the truth cannot be deceived by this fake. But it'll be headlines. The world will whore after him like you've never seen anything else. Sometimes people get carried away with a stupid politician thinking he's some kind of special rock star or something when he's nothing but a fake, maybe. You know, but they'll still get carried away. And they'll do the same thing with the Antichrist. Dave from Kentucky, my question to you, is there still any angels or spirits in heaven to be born of woman? And if there are, why would they want to be born if they are already in heaven? Well, that's a good question, only it's God's orders. Okay, God, that means it's God's plan. And you take one of God's elect, they know they have work to do, and they're not going to be shy about volunteering, even though they're going to, because God's going to insist. And they know they can help the people. That's why the mark of one of God's elect is always a person that has compassion for other people. You can always tell if you just pay a little bit of attention. You can talk to somebody for 5 minutes, and you can pretty well determine by what they say, what their attitude is, and so forth, and you will always find one of God's elect has compassion. If they don't, then they are not probably one of God's elect, but they would like to be. Candy from Florida, help me understand loneliness and death, and help me understand, I don't understand, and help me understand why. Amen. You sound a little confused. Why do you think that you're, why are you lonely when, if you're a Christian, God states he will never leave you alone. I will never leave you nor forsake you. So you're never alone. You got to talk to him. You got to love him. You got to understand that he loves you. And let him know, won't you do that today? And that understanding, his touch of love will come to you and pick you up, and he will love you. Let him know that you love him in return, and don't be lonely. I'm out of time again. Hey, I love you all because you enjoy studying Father's Word. Most of all, God loves you for it. Makes his day when you study the letter he sent to you. When you make his day, boy, is he going to make yours. Brought to you by your tithes and offerings. If we've helped you, you help us keep coming to you. Once you do that, you bless God. He will always, I do mean always, bless you. Now, most important, though, you listen to me good. You stay in his word every day. In his word is a good day, yes, even with trouble. Why? Because Jesus, Yeshua, is the living word.
1: 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Once again, that's Shepherd's Chapel, Post Office Box 416, Gravette, Arkansas, 72736. 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

The Book of Ezekiel. What a fantastic study, this Book of Ezekiel. The Book of Ezekiel that covers, if you would, those vehicles, those circular discs. In the Hebrew, it states very clearly that that whirlwind with the color amber traced back to the Hebrew, highly polished bronze. What an exciting thing that God's Word informs us on all things. Ezekiel, one of my favorite prophets of the Bible, probably more written, not probably, but absolutely more written on what will happen in the millennium age than even the book of Revelation. Ezekiel guiding you through it, what God will expect at the final battle, Armageddon and Haman Gog, recorded in this great prophecy. I know you're going to enjoy it, the book of Ezekiel.

0: 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Wisdom is understanding God's Word. Pastor Murray's unique teaching approach brings God's Word alive with meaning as he takes you on a chapter-by-chapter, verse-by-verse study of God's letter to you, the Bible. And now, here is Pastor Dennis Murray.
1: Good day to you. God bless you. Welcome to Shepherd's Chapel. 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We've got a new book for you today. We're going to pick up the book of 1 and 2 Samuel. Now, many of you with King James Version Bibles, the title of the book is called the First Book of Samuel, otherwise called the First Book of Kings. And the Vulgate, which is the Latin translation of the Old Testament, was the first one to start calling it 1 Kings. The 1 Samuel was 1 Kings, 2 Samuel was 2 Kings, and then 3 and 4 Kings, of course, were 1 Kings and 2 Kings in a standard Bible. Now, the Greek translation of the Old Testament, called the Septuagint, was the first to divide the book into two parts. And you see, at the time the Old Testament was translated into the Greek, they didn't have bound books as we have today. They had a scroll of papyrus. Sometimes it was made of leather, something to write on. And what happened was the Greek language takes more room, more space, if you will, to write the Old Testament than the Hebrew language. So they ran out of the scroll, and when they got to the end of the scroll, what did they do? Well, the only thing they could do, they started a second scroll, and therefore it became 1 and 2 Samuel. We will treat it as one book, which it is in the manuscripts. Another proof that it should be treated as one book, in the Hebrew language, there's a phrase or a word called seterum, and it's prescribed amounts of reading, much as we have chapters. The chapters and verses weren't part of the original manuscripts, many of you didn't know. But the Hebrew language was the books were divided into seterum, and the 20th seter of Samuel begins in 1 Samuel and carries all the way through. Does it end when it gets to the end of 1 Samuel? No, it continues on through the second chapter of 2 Samuel. So again, another proof that it should be treated as one book, which we will today. Now, it's very interesting to note, Bullinger points this out in the Companion Bible very well, Kings and Samuel are more or less man's view of history, how man saw the things that happened. Chronicles, on the other hand, and those of you with a Companion Bible, you have an Appendix 56, and the events that happened in Chronicles, the history is basically the same events. However, Bullinger makes a really great observation that the Chronicles are God's eye view of what happened, and what he saw, the history, how it came down. As a result of that, in Samuel and Kings, we see a lot more focus on what the people did, either the leaders, the kings, if you will, the military leaders, what they did. But in Chronicles, it's more focused on what the priests did. And again, the Holy Spirit's eye view of the events that came to pass. Also, it's interesting to note that we're going to see the last two judges of Israel. We're going to pick it up with Eli, and then, of course, Samuel becomes the last judge of Israel. In essence, what we have is a theocracy, a government that God rules, or those he appoints rules, to a monarchy where you have a man king or a woman queen running the nation and ruling, if you will. Now, the judges, interesting to note, in the Hebrew tongue, the title is shofetim, And it's from the prime Shaphat, which means to set things right and rule. And there wasn't a continuous judge from the time of Joshua to the time of Eli and Samuel. There were periods, intermittent periods of time, where there was no judge. And when there was no judge, people left God out. And when you leave God out, things start going bad. And that's the way it was. And then when the people cried out to the Lord and asked for him to deliver them, he would send a judge to set things right and rule. You know, today we look at situations and we wonder why we have shootings in our schools, why we have severe weather, why we have earthquakes. And when you start leaving God out, you're not going to have his blessings. And we've taken God out of our schools. Therefore, the reason why we have shootings in schools, we've allowed same-sex marriages to become norm in our country. That's an abomination to our Heavenly Father. I look forward to when things go back from a monarchy to a theocracy. And that, of course, is going to happen at the second Trump when Jesus Christ returns. And he will set things right and rule. So with that introduction, come with me to 1061 B.C. And we have the book of 1 Samuel. We ask that word of wisdom in Yeshua Jesus' precious name. Father, we ask you to open eyes, open ears this day. 1 Kings chapter 1, verse 1, and it reads, "Now there was a certain man of Ramoth-im-Zophim, of Mount Ephraim," Ephraim being the larger of the 12 tribes for most of the history. "And his name was Elkanah." Elkanah means required of Yah. "The son of Jeroram, the son of Elihu, the son of Tohu, the son of Zuph, an Ephrathite," an inhabitant of Ephraim, in other words. Now, Elkanah is a name that is very peculiar to the Levites. And more specifically, it was utilized a lot among one of the larger families of the Levites, the Kohathites. Now, when Israel came out of Egypt, God said, you don't give the Levites an inheritance, an allotment in the land. You spread out the Levites throughout the land, and the Kohathites mostly ended up in Manasseh, Dan, and Ephraim. So I think it's safe to say that Elkanah was a Levite of the tribe of Kohath. Verse 2, "And he," referring to Elkanah, "had two wives. The name of one was Hannah." Hannah, if you translate rather than transliterate, is grace. "And the name of the other, Peninnah." Peninnah, you could translate coral or pearl. "And Peninnah had children, but Hannah had no children." She was barren, and we're going to learn that her womb was shut by the Lord for a purpose. And we're also going to learn that what God shuts, God can also open. Verse 3. "And this man," referring to Elkanah, "went up out of his city yearly to worship and to sacrifice unto the Lord of hosts in Shiloh." Shiloh means rest. I hope you put your rest in Jesus Christ. "And the two sons of Eli, Hophni and Phinehas, the priest of the Lord, were there." Now, first let's take up Shiloh. From the time of Joshua, the tabernacle and the ark of God were located at Shiloh. That's where men and people of Israel went to worship the Lord and to make sacrifice. Now, Eli was the next to the last judge, but he was also the high priest at the time. And it's a kind of a controversy among scholars as to how Eli came into the office of high priest. You see, Eli was of the family of Ithamar. Ithamar was Aaron's fourth son. The priesthood was designated to be of the third son of Aaron, Eleazar by name. Why? Well, his son Phinehas, a different man than the Phinehas here, the son of Eli, was zealous for the Lord, and he stopped a plague that had started when the Moabites seduced Israel into worshiping other gods. Elkanah was a righteous man who was a spiritual man. Hophni and Phinehas, the sons of Eli, were not. We're going to learn in chapter 2, they were crooked, they were unrighteous, they were ungodly. Verse 4. And when the time was that Elkanah offered, he gave to Peninnah his wife and to all her sons and her daughters portions. Now, what we're talking about here is the sacrificial meal, the peace, or also called the thank offering. And after the wave breast and the heave shoulder, which were choice parts of the sacrifice, were lifted off and given to the priests, the remainder of the edible part of the sacrifice was the offerer's to portion out to his friends, his relatives, as he wished. And it was a very close communion with the Lord. As I said, the wave breast and the heave shoulder were given to the Lord, and then it was as though the offerer and his family and friends sat down at the same table with the Lord and partook of the sacrificial meal. Verse 5. But unto Hannah he gave a worthy portion. He gave a double portion. Now this is the one that her womb was shut. She was barren. For he loved Hannah, but the Lord had shut up her womb. Who had shut up her womb? Yahweh had shut her womb, and it was for a purpose. You see, the name Samuel, if you translate it, means asked of God or heard of God. And this one righteous woman, Hannah, is going to petition the Lord for a son. She's going to ask the Lord for Samuel, and God is going to hear and send another deliverer to Israel, another judge to Israel. Verse 6, and her, this is Hannah's adversary, also provoked her sore for to make her fret because the Lord had shut up her womb. Now, the adversary, of course, is Peninnah, and this word fret, it's not really to make angry, it's to irritate or to upset. And I think probably this happened every year that Elkanah and his family went to Shiloh to worship, and the time Elkanah would give her a double portion when she had no children. She became jealous, I think, and that's the reason for the adversarial relationship. Verse 7, and as he did, Elkanah, so year by year, when she went up to the house of the Lord, so she provoked her, therefore she wept and did not eat. Elkanah was giving her a double portion, but she was so upset by the adversarial relation that Peninnah was bringing, she couldn't eat even one portion. And it's odd today for us to think of a man having more than one wife. But at the time of this events happened, it was quite common for a man to have multiple wives. And I'm sure that they all felt like they were part of the same family. And you know how it is when there's trouble among the family. It's upsetting, and it causes people to be irritated. So the tears are a way for her to vent. Verse 8. Then said Elkanah, her husband, to her, Hannah, why weepest thou? And why eatest thou not? And why is thy heart grieved? Am not I better to thee than 10 sons? This kind of loses it in the translation a bit. What he's saying is, am I not better to you than if you had 10, if you had given me 10 sons? And he was giving her a double portion. She wasn't eating it, but he was giving it. Verse 9. So Hannah rose up after they had eaten in Shiloh, and after they had drunk. It was common to have wine with the sacrificial meal. Now Eli the priest sat upon a seat by a post of the temple of the Lord. The sacrificial meal is complete. Hannah is going to take her troubled heart to the Lord. Eli is sitting nearby. And she was in bitterness of soul, and prayed unto the Lord, and wept sore. And you can take this and apply it in your life today. When you've done all you can do about a particular situation, take it to the Lord. Take it to the Lord in prayer. As Paul would write in the New Testament, when I am weak, then I become strong. In other words, at my weakest moment, when I turn it over to God, then I indeed become strong. Hannah is taking it to the Lord in prayer. Verse 11, and she vowed a vow. This in the translation means she made a solemn vow, and said, O Lord of hosts, if thou wilt indeed look on the affliction of thine handmaid, and remember me and not forget. Now, when something is said and then immediately it's followed by the quite opposite words, remember me and not forget, this is called a pleonasm. If you have a companion Bible, you have an appendix 6 that explains this, and it's put for great emphasis. Remember me and not forget thine handmaid, but will give unto thine handmaid a son child, a man child, meaning a son. Then I will give him unto the Lord all the days of his life, and there shall no razor come upon his head. And she's promising two things here. One, that if he will, if the Lord will give her a son, she will dedicate him to serve in the temple all of his life. The second promise is that he will be under the vow of a Nazarite all the days of his life. Now, if someone took the vow of a Nazarite, they did have the option of not taking it for life. You could set a specific period of time, 10 years, 20 years, whatever. And then the vow of a Nazarite meant two things, that a razor would never come upon his head, his hair in other words, and also that the person, he or she, a woman could also take the vow of a Nazarite, would not partake of the vine. No wine and nothing from the vine as far as raisins, things of that nature. The vow of a Nazarite, if you're interested in a study in that, you'll find it in Numbers chapter 6, verse 12. And it came to pass, as she continued praying before the Lord, that Eli marked her mouth. The high priest Eli was sitting nearby, and he was noticing that she was moving her lips as though she were speaking, but she was not being audible. He couldn't hear. And of course, she didn't hear for man, and she didn't intend for man to hear her petition. She intended for God to hear, and God did hear her heart. Verse 13. Now Hannah, she spake in her heart. Only her lips moved, but her voice was not heard. Again, by men, but it was heard of God, the very meaning, the name Samuel, heard of God. Therefore Eli thought she had been drunken. This goes to show that even a high priest can make a mistake. The others had been drinking with the sacrificial meal. Hannah had not. And Eli said unto her, How long wilt thou be drunken? Put away thy wine from thee. For goodness sake, woman, go lay down and sleep it off. You're drunk. Verse 14 or 15. And Hannah answered and said, No, my Lord, I am a woman of a sorrowful spirit. I have drunk neither wine nor strong drink, but have poured out my soul before the Lord. I'm not drunk. I know exactly what I'm doing. And she is taking it to the Lord in prayer. Verse 16, count not thine handmaid for a daughter of Belial. Belial means worthless or lawless, and therefore often refers to the devil himself and those who follow him. For out of the abundance of my complaint, that word in the original language could be translated meditation, and grief have I spoken hitherto. It is my heart that is speaking. It is not the wine that is speaking. Verse 17. Then Eli answered and said, go in peace, and the God of Israel grant thee thy petition that thou hast asked of him. Now this is not a prediction by Eli or a prophecy of Eli. He's simply stating a wish. Once he found out that she wasn't drunk, he then was hopeful that her petition that she was asking for would be granted. Hannah has asked of God, and the Lord has heard, and the

0: in the morning early and worship before the Lord, this being at Shiloh where the tabernacle was, and returned and came to their house to Ramah. And Elkanah knew Hannah his wife, and the Lord remembered her. And she conceived Samuel, asked of God, heard of the Lord. Verse 20. Wherefore it came to pass, when the time was come about, this means the revolution of days in the Hebrew language. In other words, they returned home to Ramah. Elkanah knew her, and she conceived. And then in 9 months, Samuel was born. And the time was come about after Hannah had conceived that she bare a son and called his name Samuel, saying, because I have asked him of the Lord. And of course, she promised two things, don't forget. She promised that if the Lord would grant her petition, that Samuel would be dedicated to serve the Lord in the temple all of his life, and that he would also live under the vow of a Nazirite all of his life. Yahweh heard and answered, once again sending a deliverer to Israel. You see, at this time, Samson had just begun delivering the people of Israel, he being also a judge, of course, from the Philistines. Just begun, notice I said, because the Philistines still had Israel, Philistines had their foot on Israel's throat, basically. They did not have independence, but God raised up this one Samuel to set things right and rule, to deliver the nation of Israel from the Philistines. Verse 21. And the man Elkanah and all his house went up to offer unto the Lord the yearly sacrifice and his vow. Well, now, wait a minute. You remember it said that Hannah vowed a vow in an earlier verse. Didn't say anything about Elkanah making a vow, so evidently he made a vow concerning this matter as well. Now, Samuel, it's important to realize that probably only Moses and Jesus Christ were more effective or on a level of deliverer as Samuel was. Jeremiah chapter 15, verse 1, it states there, God speaking says, you know, if Moses and Samuel tried to change my mind, I wouldn't listen. And God gave them credentials as two of the greatest intercessors of all time as far as the nation of Israel. Verse 22. But Hannah went not up to Shiloh, in other words. For she said unto her husband, I will not go up until the child is weaned, and then I will bring him, that he may appear before the Lord, and there abide forever. Some disagreement about what this weaned means. What age are we talking about? Some scholars would have it that Hannah and Elkanah showed up at Shiloh when Samuel was 3 years old and left him to serve in the temple. I think Eli probably would have said, no thanks, but no thanks, and sent him back home. I mean, how much help can a three-year-old be? This word weaned in the Hebrew is gamal. By implication, it means to ripen or mature. The same word is also used in the Apocrypha, 2 Maccabees chapter 7, verse 27, and it means a period of nourishment and upbringing. I think Hannah probably got Samuel to the age of 10, 11, or 12, and then took him to Shiloh to serve the rest of his life, the Lord in the temple. Verse 23. And Elkanah, her husband, said unto her, do what seemeth thee good. Tarry until thou have weaned him. Only the Lord establish his word. So the woman abode and gave her son suck until she weaned him. Now, Levites entered into the service at the temple at various ages over the course of history. when the Levites were tasked with carrying all the furniture of the tabernacle, the tabernacle itself, the boards, pillars, and sockets, the material that the tent was made of. The age of service was 30 is when the Levites went into service, because it took a man to do it. Then during the later years, it became 25 years of age when the Levites would enter into service. And then under David, it was even reduced, which would be after this period of time, it was reduced to 20, verse 24. And when she had weaned him, she took him up with her with three bullocks and one ephah of flour and a bottle of wine, and brought him unto the house of the Lord in Shiloh, and the child was young. The three bullocks, one would be for the consecration of Samuel into the service of the Lord. The other two would be Elkanah's normal sacrifice, one a burnt offering, the second being the thank or peace offering, which then they would be the sacrificial meal. Verse 25, and they slew a bullock and brought the child to Eli. This would be the bullock that would be for the consecration of Samuel into the service of the Lord. Verse 26, and she said, O my Lord, as thy soul liveth, my Lord, I am the woman that stood by thee here praying unto the Lord. Now this is addressed to Eli. And Hannah's saying, you remember me? I'm the one that 10, 11, 12 years ago was praying to the Lord asking for a son, and you thought I was drunk. Do you remember me? For this child I prayed, and the Lord hath given me my petition, which I asked for of him. The Lord kept his end of the deal, and now she is going to keep her end of the bargain. Remember, she promised two things. One, Samuel would enter into the service of the Lord at the tabernacle for his entire life, and he would also be under the vow of a Nazarite his entire life. Verse 28, therefore also I have lent him to the Lord. Probably better translate it, I have returned him to the Lord. As long as he liveth, he shall be lent to the Lord. And he worshiped the Lord there. Samuel will become the last judge of Israel. Now, when we get to the next chapter, which we're not going to start today, but just kind of preparing you, the first 10 verses of chapter 2, we're going to have Hannah's song or praise of thankfulness. And then the remainder of chapter 2 is dedicated to recording to the history of the ungodliness of Eli's two sons, Hophni and Phinehas. I told you that Eli was of the house of Ithamar, which was not the designated high priest line. The high priests were to come through Eleazar's house. Well, the priesthood is not going to stay in Eli's house much longer. Hophni and Phinehas, their antics, and Eli more or less disregarding the ungodliness of his two sons and not straightening them out, caused big problems in Israel. It got to the point that the people abhorred the sacrifice that they were making to the Lord. So the book of Samuel, I know you're going to enjoy it. It covers such a vivid, lively history. And we're going to be taking it one chapter, as we always do here at the chapel, chapter by chapter, verse by verse. And I hope that you enjoy it. I think you will. So bear with us as we work our way through the book of Samuel. We got a short message. We'll ask you to listen a moment, won't you please?
1: 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You need to know what the Mark of the Beast is. As it's written in Revelation chapter 13, verse 8, many will be deceived. Christ said in Mark 13:23, "Behold, I have foretold you all things." 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Don't be deceived by Satan.
0: Welcome back. We're glad you could join back with us to the Shepherd's Chapel Family Bible Study Hour. We're glad you joined with us today. We've got the 800 number for you, 800-643-4645. Feel free to call that number if you have a biblical question to pose to be answered on the air. Please keep your questions of a biblical nature, and please don't ask questions about a specific individual denomination or organization by name. We simply won't answer them. We try to teach God's Word in a positive format. Throwing out negative about others by name serves no purpose. We simply won't do it. We'll let God's Word do the correcting, the teaching, and the healing, fully capable of all three. Got a prayer request? We do away with the 800 number. You don't need a telephone. Take it to the Lord in prayer, as Hannah did in this first lecture in Samuel. He's always there for you, 24 hours a day, 7 days a week. Doesn't matter. He's there, and he's attentive to your prayers. So if you got something in your life that you need his help with, don't hesitate to ask. We do have these prayer requests, Father. We come united together as one in the name of your Son, Jesus Christ, Father. We ask you to look upon these. You know their needs, Father, problem marriages, financial difficulties. You know, Father, if it is your will, a special blessing on these. We also lift up our military troops who are in harm's way around the world, Father. Watch over, guide, direct, touch, heal in Jesus' precious name. Amen and thank you, Father. All right, let's get to some questions, and it is really good to be back with you after such a long sabbatical for me away from the broadcast, and I'm looking forward to bringing the book of Samuel to you. It's good to be back with you. Dorothy in Oklahoma, where is Easter mentioned in the Bible? One time and only one time you'll find the book of the word Easter in the King James Version Bible. Acts chapter 12, verse 4. And it's a bad translation. It's the word in the manuscripts is of Aramaic origin, and it's Pascha, which means Passover. That's the way it should have been translated in the King James Version Bible in Acts chapter 12, verse 4. It's not a pagan spring festival, which is what the word Easter means. And if you have a college dictionary, seventh college dictionary or earlier, you'll find that, look up the word Easter, and you'll find that it is a pagan spring festival. Quick like a bunny, it's a fertility, an orgy, if you will. The Easter eggs, also symbolic of fertility. Virginia and Indiana, when Satan was cast down from heaven, was he in spirit? So when Satan comes here, is he going to be in flesh or spirit? Satan never has been in flesh. Satan never will be in the flesh. And you know, he wasn't originally cast down to earth, as you said here. Originally, he had the freedom to walk to and fro on earth, as it's recorded in Job chapter 1. Verse 7, but he will be cast down to earth along with his angels, the fallen angels, when the events of Revelation chapter 12, verse 7, and the following verses come to pass. There's war in heaven. Michael and his angels prevail over Satan and his angels and cast them out onto earth. And it's woe unto you on earth. Are you ready? Louise in Illinois, it's all right to forgive, but can you stay away from a person if they are causing you harm, such as physical and spiritual. Absolutely. Forgiving does not mean forgetting. Biblical reference, 2 Thessalonians chapter 3, verse 14. It states, if any man obey not our word by this epistle, meaning the word of God, that you mark that man and have no company with him. And it continues on in verse 15. You don't count that person as an enemy, but you admonish them as a brother. Bob in Illinois, I would like to ask Pastor Dennis, who is Korah in the book of Jude? And you spelled it C-O-R-A, which is incorrect. It's actually verse 11 of Jude. You'll find C-O-R-E, which is the same, it's the Greek translation or transliteration better of the Hebrew name Korah, K-O-R-A-H, of Numbers chapter 16. Korah was a first cousin to Aaron and Moses. And you remember he led a rebellion trying to take over the government and the priesthood of Israel. Didn't make God happy at all. God caused the earth to open up her mouth and swallow Korah and his rebellious troop. Jack in Ohio, my question is, I don't want to sound dumb. There is no dumb question, Jack. Where is righteous act in the Bible? I can't seem to find it. I heard you and your dad talk about this. I also heard you say if you don't have any righteous acts, you will be naked in heaven. I don't want to walk around in heaven embarrassed all the time. Can you please help me? Then get you some righteous acts, Jack. And Revelation chapter 14, verse 13, we learn there that the only thing we can take us with us when we die is our acts, whether they're righteous or unrighteous or whatever, but your acts do follow you. In Revelation chapter 19, verse 8, Jack, that's Revelation 19, 8 is what you're looking for, and it states there that our robes are made up, the linen of which our robes are made up is the righteous acts of the saints. James and Lori in Texas, you and Shepherd's Chapel are always on our minds and take seriously your broadcasts and your monthly Bible studies. Well, thank you and keep us in your prayers. We have a question. Is the Old Testament as valid today as the New Testament? Should the rules and regulations of the Old Testament be followed the same, excluding the blood sacrifices? The blood ordinances of the Old Testament were nailed to the cross. And by that I mean the cross that Jesus Christ was crucified on. But in Matthew chapter 5, verse 17, Jesus says, you know, I didn't come to change one jot or tittle. That's the littlest, bittiest part of the law, but I came to fulfill the law. So the Old Testament is just as important to us today as the New Testament, except the blood ordinances, as you stated. What could be in place of the disease leprosy? Leprosy is a very real disease even to this day. It still raises its ugly head around the world, especially in the Middle East. Bobby from Texas, thanks for your teaching and hardworking staff. Thanks for remembering our hardworking staff. We have a very dedicated group of volunteers and employees here at the chapel. They get a tremendous amount of work accomplished with very few people. My question is it possible that I could have been as big an idiot in the first Earth Age as I have been in this one? Yes, it is possible. John in Nevada. If someone is in bondage from drugs, do you throw them out the door? Well, if they're living under my roof, they're going to live by my rules. Now, I don't know if you're talking about one of your children, and all too often, unfortunately, parents become enablers. They give their child three squares a day and a roof over their head, and they encourage them basically to become addicts, if you will, because they're enabling them. If you're a parent and you have a child that's on drugs or alcohol, they need to get clean and sober. And there are people and programs that can help people who are not clean and sober get that way. It's getting late in the game. And I'll tell you, if Antichrist comes to earth, he's going to know your weakest link. There's Matthew chapter 4, when Christ was in the wilderness for 30 days and 30 nights. He was hungry. He hadn't had anything to eat in that period of time. What was the first thing that Satan hit? Make these stones bread if you are the Son of God. And he's going to know your weakest links as well. And if you're an alcoholic or a druggie, you got a serious problem. Troy in Georgia is dancing evil according to the scripture. Miriam and the women of Israel danced to celebrate God delivering Israel out of Egypt. The women of Israel danced to celebrate a victory in war in 1 Samuel chapter 18, verse 6, as we'll get to eventually. King David danced before the Lord when they brought the Ark of the Covenant into Jerusalem, 2 Samuel chapter 6, verse 14. Dancing has been a part of the culture of God's chosen people, Israel, for centuries. Deborah in Georgia, when we get to heaven, will we have a new name? Well, the overcomers will have a new name, as it's written in Revelation chapter 2, verse 17. And a second witness to that, Revelation chapter 3, verse 12. Betty in South Carolina, when Jesus was hung on the cross, did he shed all of his blood? Well, it actually started before he was nailed to the cross. Remember, he was flogged, scourged. Pontius Pilate was hoping the people would change their minds and let him go, but they didn't. Then what did they do? Well, they wove a crown made out of thorns, and when they pressed that down into place, it drew blood. So he had lost a lot of blood by the time they nailed him to the cross. You know, as the Passover lamb, he was not to have one bone broken. But it was a common practice of the Romans, crucifixion being one of their main ways of capital punishment. It was quite common that if someone was not dying as quickly as what they had hoped, they would break a leg, and that would expedite the death. They didn't break the leg of Jesus Christ. They rather ran a spear through his side, and yeah, his life's blood flowed out. What is it? Psalm chapter 22. He talks about the life flowing out of him as blood. Eleanor from Kansas. My question. I know Jesus was conceived on December 25th and born on September 29th. Very few people realize that fact, but you are right. But is a date known when he died, since I don't believe in Easter anymore? With much love, bless you. And much love back, and bless you as well, Eleanor. Well, you know, he was the Passover lamb I was just discussing. And, of course, when was he crucified? He was crucified on Passover. When is Passover? Leviticus 23. It's 14 days after the spring equinox, the beginning of the Hebrew year, it states in Leviticus chapter 23. At evening, which is sundown, that's the beginning of the 15th day, that is the Passover. Cynthia in Michigan, when I get to heaven and my family is there, but on the other side, how can I help them to come on the side of paradise? I try to plant God's seed, but they don't always listen. Well, that's all you can do, Cynthia, is plant the seeds. And, you know, everything is on God's time frame, his schedule. So oftentimes we plant a seed and we think it will never bear fruit. but then all of a sudden it takes hold and bears fruit. Ezekiel chapter 44, verse 25, it states there that in the millennium, now that's not now, that's in the millennium, the gulf, which you're talking about on the other side of Luke chapter 16, is not passable. You can't go on the other side of the gulf and help an immediate family member to come over to the other side of the gulf. They're there until the millennium. Now, in the millennium, though, God's election, the Zadok, as they're called in Ezekiel 44, verse 25, will have the right to leave the millennial temple, which is where Jesus is, to help a lost brother, sister, or brother, a sister who's not been married, because if she's married, then she's part of that family. But you can go and help them, try and talk some sense into them, but there's a price to pay. You have to have a cleansing process of 7 days before you're allowed to enter back into the millennial temple with Christ. Angie from Alabama, where can I find the key of David in the Bible? Revelation chapter 3, verse 7 speaks of the key of David specifically. There's an excellent study by Pastor Arnold Murray called The Key of David, and it's CD number 30748. It's critical to understand who the Kenites are in this time. And if you don't have the key of David, you do not know who the Kenites are, as it states in Revelation chapter 3, verse 9. I know you know who those are who claim to be of our brother Judah, but do lie and are of the synagogue of Satan. That's the Kenites. Roy in Colorado, when the Antichrist is here on the earth, what precious metal will you, or method will you use to buy and sell? And what Roy's talking about is that those who do not worship the Antichrist are not going to be able to buy and sell. Why? Because he's going to have his own currency. And if you want some of his currency, you just have to do one thing, bow down and worship him. Revelation chapter 13, verse 17 is where it states that those who do not take the mark of the beast will not be able to buy and sell. That does not mean that you can't barter or trade, and that's what Roy is talking about. And I personally prefer silver. It's silver is a precious metal, will always have value. It's not as expensive or as valuable as gold. And after all, what are you going to be trading the precious metals for? Probably a loaf of bread. So I'd a whole lot rather give someone a silver coin than a gold coin if I'm trading it for a loaf of bread. Irene in Canada, I was watching a tape, A Virgin Will Conceive. And in it, Pastor Arnold Murray said there is a documentary called Poland and Norway, or Norway and Poland. Please tell me on the air if you have this in your library. I couldn't see it on your listing of tapes. Then I will order it. And Pastor Arnold Murray, I remember that actually misspoke, and it's referring to Denmark, the European nation of Denmark. And the strange parallel is a book that we offer in our library. It's book number 19, and it's $10. We also have a DVD, 46652, for $25. And what it points to, the name Strange Parallel, draws on the culture, songs that the people sing of Denmark compared to one of the tribes of Israel. And it's an interesting documentary. I think that's what you're talking about, Irene. Don from Florida. Is Canaan, that's C-A-N-A-A-N, the son of Ham, who Noah cursed, the start of the Kenite, K-E-N-I-T-E, race. Absolutely not. And that's a common mistake made by people. But incest does not change your race. And that's what happened in Genesis chapter 9. Ham uncovered his father's nakedness, which if you'll read in Leviticus chapter 18, Leviticus 20, means that he slept or had sexual intercourse with his father's wife. In the case of Ham, his own mother, and she conceived and had a child, Canaan, with a C, and that you had the one thing right. Noah cursed him. It wasn't God who cursed him. Unfortunately, many of our black brothers and sisters in Christ are taught that Ham was cursed, that Canaan was cursed by God and was the first black person on earth. That's ridiculous. Again, incest does not cause a person's race to change. Kenites, the very word means the progeny, if you will, the offspring of Cain, that's C-A-I-N, of the first few books of Genesis. And of course, Cain was conceived of Eve after she had intercourse in the garden with Satan himself, the serpent seed doctrine. Corey from Tennessee. I cannot ask a very specific question as I do not understand enough about it to know what to ask. Will you please explain the first earth age to me? The catabole or the overthrow is what I hear it called. Well, all God's children were in spiritual bodies in the first earth age. There was no flesh man in the first earth age. Satan led a rebellion against God at the catabole. The catabole is a Greek word that means the foundations of the world, as it's translated often in the New Testament. And one-third of God's children followed Satan at that time. Well, that left God with the decision. Do I destroy one-third of my children, or do I have a second earth age and give them a chance at salvation with Jesus Christ as their Savior? The elect stood with God in a very special way in the first earth age. They've already been judged. They're called the upright ones, and they will be born toward the end of the second earth age, because they're going to stand for God again in a very special way against the Antichrist. Geraldine in Florida, what is the best way to study the Bible? Chapter by chapter, verse by verse, line upon line, precept upon precept. What tools should you use in studying the Bible? Well, if you have a King James Version Bible and a Strong's Concordance, I'll throw in a Smith's Bible Dictionary, very inexpensive resource, but it's chock full of information about God's Word. If you can afford it, a companion Bible is good, but really any King James Version, a Strong's Concordance, and a Smith's Bible Dictionary, and you're equipped to do in-depth Bible study with us here at the chapel. David in Georgia, when Antichrist is here on earth, will he actually try and bring world peace even for those, I can't read your writing, now being pre, I can't read your writing, or will he, yeah, he's going to be coming in, peace, peace, peace. That's his message, is prosperity and peace, as it's written in the book of Daniel. And I'm out of time. I want you to know that I love you all a great deal. Why? Because you do enjoy studying God's Word, chapter by chapter, verse by verse. And that is the way to study His Word, so that you have understanding. We are brought to you by your tithes and offerings. If we've helped you, help us keep coming to you and to reach out to others as well who are lost in this world of darkness. One thing most important, beloved, and it's this. You stay in His Word every day, and your Father's Word is a good day, even with trouble. You know why? It's because Jesus, Yeshua, our Messiah, He is the living Word.
1: 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We invite you to join us for the next in-depth Bible study each weekday at the same time. Thank you for watching today's program, and God bless you.

Genesis 1:46, the first six chapters in God's Word. The world that was. Did you realize there was a world age before this one? Same old world, different age. The creation itself. When were the races created? You see, all the races were created separately, and you'll find that documented in these particular CDs. How and what was the sin in the garden? It will be discussed in this series also. This is a must for the serious Bible scholar, for if you do not understand how it was in the beginning, you certainly will never understand the end. I think you will find this series very rewarding and certainly will answer questions that no doubt you have always wondered about. Genesis 1:46. Hey, I know you're going to enjoy this series.

0: Welcome to the Shepherd's Chapel Network Family Bible Study Hour with Pastor Dennis Murray. Wisdom is understanding God's Word. Pastor Murray's unique teaching approach brings God's Word alive with meaning as he takes you on a chapter-by-chapter, verse-by-verse study of God's letter to you, the Bible. And now, here is Pastor Dennis Murray.
1: Good day to you. God bless you. Welcome to Shepherd's Chapel. Welcome to this Family Bible Study Hour. Ready to get back into our Father's Word here at the chapel, the fantastic book of Samuel. We're going to pick it up today, 1 Samuel chapter 2, verse 1. If you'd care to get your Bible and join us, we'd love to have you. In our first chapter, we saw there's a righteous man named Elkanah, and he had two wives. One was Hannah, one Penina. The Lord had shut Hannah's womb for a purpose, and as they were in Shiloh celebrating a feast day, there was kind of an adversarial relationship going on between the wife of Elkanah, who had children, and Hannah, whom the Lord had shut her womb. And it was causing problems. It was upsetting to Hannah. And she took her petition to the Lord in prayer and asked that God would give her a son. And indeed, the Lord heard her and gave her a son, that being Samuel. She also promised two things if the Lord would hear her petition and answer. One, that the son would serve the Lord at the tabernacle his entire life. The second, that he would also be under the vow of a Nazarite for life. And she got Samuel up to the age of weaning, as that states in verse 22, which in my opinion would be around the age of 10, 11 or 12. And she kept her promise to the Lord. She returned and gave Samuel to the service of the Lord at the tabernacle. So we pick it up today in chapter 2, verse 1. We ask that word of wisdom in Yeshua's precious name. Father, we ask you to open eyes, open ears this day. Chapter 2, verse 1 of 1 Samuel, and it reads, "And Hannah prayed and said, My heart rejoiceth in the Lord. Mine horn is exalted in the Lord. My mouth is enlarged over mine enemies, because I rejoice in thy salvation." And you know, there is only one true salvation, and it is the Lord's. And it is, of course, Jesus Christ. Oh, you've had man try to create his own salvation. It goes all the way back to Genesis chapter 11, where shortly after the flood of Noah's time, the man decided, well, we'll build a tower of Babylon, and we'll have a stairway that we can just scurry up the stairway and escape the floods if it ever floods again. It's no different today. Man tries to have everlasting life through cloning, through cryogenics. The list goes on and on, and always coming up with ways to save himself, the rapture theory, for example. They're too busy trying to create their own salvation to accept the Lord's salvation. Again, that's to say Jesus Christ. And, you know, it's getting short. Time is getting short. And I'm afraid that when it comes near to Judgment Day, they're going to find themselves looking up the stairway of the Tower of Babylon and going to end up in the lake of fire instead. Now, this horn is interesting. It's always in God's Word symbolic of power. If you have a companion Bible, Bullinger makes a note that a piece of horn was used to arrange a woman's veil a certain way to indicate that the woman was with child, as compared to women who were not with child. Interesting to note. And that was her petition, Hannah's petition, that God give her a child. And I think that's the reason she mentioned the horn here. Now, the first 10 verses of this chapter 2 are going to be Hannah's song of praise. And you might think that, you know, the way she yearned for a child, a son, that she would be upset at leaving her son at the tabernacle. She's not upset, and because these first 10 verses are a song of praise of the Lord. The Lord is going to continue to leave her womb open, and she will have additional children, as we'll see in this chapter. Verse 2, there is none holy, ever the praise of the saints. There is none holy as the Lord. Our righteous acts are as filthy rags compared to the righteousness of the Lord. For there is none beside thee, neither is there any rock like our God. In the Song of Moses, Deuteronomy chapter 32, in verse 31 of that Song of Moses, we learn that their rock is not our rock. Our rock was with a capital R. It, of course, is He, of course, is Jesus Christ. Verse 3, talk no more so exceeding proudly. What was Satan's downfall? Pride. In Ezekiel chapter 28, he was promoted to the cherub that would watch over and protect the mercy seat. What happened? He got all puffed up in himself on an ego trip, and he wanted to sit on the mercy seat rather than protect the mercy seat. Let not arrogancy come out of your mouth, for the Lord is a God of knowledge, and by him actions are weighed. Your actions are weighed by the Lord. You know, he knows when you say one thing and then you turn around and do another. He knows when people are hypocritical, in other words. So it's important that you always keep in mind that on Judgment Day, your actions are going to be weighed by the Lord. This knowledge, I like that. The Lord is a God of knowledge. And you know, you could be street smart and savvy in the ways of the world and think you're doing well. But again, as it's written in Proverbs chapter 1, verse 7, the fear or the reverence of the Lord is the beginning of all knowledge, but fools despise instruction. I think those who are wise and savvy in the ways of the world, when it comes to Judgment Day, they're going to find themselves looking up that stairway of the Tower of Babylon, but end up in the lake of fire. Verse 4, the bows of the mighty men are broken, and they that stumbled are girded with strength. God can make someone who is mighty weak. He can make someone who is weak mighty. I couldn't help but think about David and Goliath when I read this verse. We'll get to that when we get to chapter 17 of 1 Samuel. But what did David, out of the mouth of babes? Well, Goliath, first of all, was angry when they sent out David to take him on. I mean, here he was a seasoned combat veteran. And they sent out but a boy. And he said, what am I, a dog, that you send this boy out to fight against me? And what did David say out of the mouth of babes? Goliath, you come to me with your shield and your spear and your sword, but I come to you in the name of the God of the armies of Israel, whom you have defied. God can make the weak strong. He can make the strong weak. Verse 5. And they that are full, or in other words, those who are rich, have hired out themselves for bread. And they that were hungry ceased, so that the barren hath borne seven, and she that hath many children is waxed feeble. This means that those who are rich have hired themselves out into bondage so they can have a piece of bread. Just as in verse 4, God can make the mighty weak or the weak mighty, he can make the rich destitute. He can make those who are hungry, he can make the hunger cease by giving them blessings or employment, for example. And then here, Hannah's song of praise includes herself. Those who were barren hath borne seven children. In other words, seven in biblical numerics, of course, is spiritual perfection. And then she that hath many children is waxed feeble. At this time in history, the youth, the younger family, members of the family, took care of the elders. And a woman who had many sons but then lost them in war, for example, would become feeble in her old age. Verse 6. The Lord killeth and maketh alive. He bringeth down to the grave and bringeth up. And this made me think about the teachings of Jesus in the New Testament, that if you exalt yourself, the Lord will abase you, make you low. But if you humble yourself, the Lord will exalt you. On a spiritual level, the Lord killeth and maketh alive. You know, at conception, God places a soul in that embryo that then grows into a baby, which is then born through the womb. But then he can bring down to the grave, in other words, when we're old and we die, and bringeth up. Ecclesiastes 12, verse 7, the flesh or the dust returns to the earth where it came from. The spirit returns to the Father from which it came. Verse 7, the Lord maketh poor and maketh rich. He bringeth low and lifteth up. The wicked brought down, the righteous lifted up. Your actions determine which, either blessings or cursings. And if you don't think the Lord curses, you're not familiar with Leviticus chapter 26 or Deuteronomy chapter 28. For in those two chapters, we learn that if you do things God's way, you can receive his blessings. If you don't do things his way, you receive his cursings. Verse 8, he raises up the poor out of the dust, in other words, out of oppression, and lifteth up the beggar from the dunghill being the deepest degradation, to set them among princes, and to make them inherit the throne of glory. For the pillars of the earth are the Lord's. Underline that phrase. The pillars of the earth are the Lord's, and he hath set the world upon them. How many billions of dollars has man spent trying to determine the origins of the universe? How many millions of dollars did man spend to go just a few thousand miles into space and to land a vehicle on the moon? And the pillars of the earth, and let's say the pillars of the universe, are the Lord's. I find it humorous that the billions of dollars that man has spent on trying to determine the origins of the universe, the best that some of them came up with was the Big Bang theory, that there was a huge explosion and then all the planets, all the constellations, all the moons of the universe just fell into place perfectly. No, God put the planets and the stars where they are. And I'll tell you, friend, if you've never been in the country in a rural area on a dark night and witnessed the heavens, you need to do that. Get away from the city where you have all the lights that block your view and just sit back and look at God's creation. He is awesome. Verse 9. He will keep the feet of his saints. He always will watch out for his elect. He said, touch not mine anointed. And the wicked shall be silent in darkness. For by strength shall no man prevail. By his own strength shall no man prevail. Flesh is flesh. If you leave God out of the equation, you are going to fail. Those who are silent in darkness, they don't have an idea. They don't have a clue what the universe is all about or why we are here in the flesh on the earth. You who study God's word, you know why you're here in this second earth age. Verse 10, the adversaries of the Lord shall be broken in pieces. Out of heaven shall he thunder upon them, approaching judgment. The Lord shall judge the ends of the earth, and he shall give strength unto his king, and exalt the horn of his anointed. And those of you have, most of you have a star following that verse, which indicates that 99.9% of biblical scholars believe that that verse is referring to Messiah. And it's rich that the Lord shall break his adversaries to pieces, you know. And those of you who think that it's safe riding on the middle of the fence, you say, well, I'm an agnostic. I don't really believe anything. I'm just going to sit on the middle of the fence. Well, I'll tell you what, you better get off of the fence, because Judgment Day, you're either with God or you're against God. There's no gray area. It's either black or white. The word anointed in the New Testament is a Greek word called named Christos, from which comes the name Christ, as in Jesus Christ. It's the first time that the word anointed is used in reference to Jesus Christ in the Old Testament. And that ends the song of praise by Hannah for the Lord hearing her prayer. The very name Samuel, meaning heard of God or asked of God. Hannah asked, God heard, Samuel was the result. Now, as I mentioned before we ended our last lecture, the remainder of this chapter is in reference to the ungodliness of Eli, the high

high priest and judge's two evil sons, Hophni and Phinehas. Verse 11. And Elkanah went to Ramah to his house, and the child did minister unto the Lord before Eli the priest, or under the direction of Eli the priest. And we're going to learn in a few verses that the priests were very glad to have Samuel. He was a good lad. He did his job and he served the Lord well. You can't say the same for Hophni and Phinehas, who were priests, the sons of Eli. Verse 12. Now the sons of Eli were sons of Belial. This means worthless or lawless. It has been used in God's word even of Satan himself. They knew not the Lord. Well, being priest, they definitely knew the Lord. They definitely did not fear the Lord whatsoever. It's a bad situation. You see, in Israel, at this point in time, things are not going well. And why? Well, the priests are supposed to be teaching people how to worship the Lord. And here we've got some clowns that are not only not teaching people how they should worship God, they're making up their own religion as they go. And, you know, as the leaders of a nation go, that's usually how the nation goes. But I want you to learn from Hannah's petition of the Lord. Things weren't going good in Israel because of Hophni, Phinehas, and Eli not straightening his sons out. But if you're in a nation where things are not going well, look around, friend. You, if you believe God, if you trust him, and you obey him to the best of your ability, you're going to receive blessings, just as Hannah was heard and received blessings, although the nation as a whole was not going well at all. Verse 13. And the priest's custom with the people was that when any man offered sacrifice, the priest's servant came while the flesh was in the seething, in the boiling, in other words, with a flesh hook of three teeth in his hand. Now, this is not God's law. Under God's law, when someone made a peace or a thank offering, the offerer first lifted off the wave breast and the heave shoulder, which were choice cuts. They were seen as the best cuts of the sacrifice. And those were given to the priests as their portion. What we're going to see is the priests weren't satisfied with the portion that the Lord gave them. They're going to rip off the offerer for more of the sacrifice. And he, this being the servant that the priest sent, struck it into the pan or kettle or cauldron or pot, whatever the sacrifice was being boiled in other words. All that the flesh hook brought up, the priest took for himself. So they did in Shiloh unto all the Israelites that came thither. Shiloh, the home to the tabernacle and the altar at this time. But again, they're not being satisfied with the portion that God gave them. They're robbing the offerer of the part of their portion. You see, it was the offerers to divide the portions up between their family, their invited friends for the sacrificial meal. And here you've got the priest stealing the offering's portion, the offerer's portion. Verse 15, also, or even worse, before they burnt the fat, the priest's servant came and said to the man that sacrificed, give flesh to roast for the priest, for he will not have sodden flesh of thee, but raw. I doesn't want boiled meat or offering today. And what is it that the fat is? The fat belongs to God and was to be offered on the altar fire. So, yeah, it's even worse than the fact that they were robbing the peace offerers of their portions. Now they're robbing God of what belongs to him, the fat. Verse 16. And if any man said unto him, let them not fail to burn the fat present

0: I'll take it by force. Again, these are preachers talking. They're supposed to be teaching the people how to worship God properly. They're playing church. They're making up their own religion as they go along and to their own benefit. They think it's to their own benefit. Verse 17. Wherefore the sin of the young men was very great before the Lord, for men abhorred the offering of the Lord. The people saw the corruption in the priesthood, and they began to abhor religion in general. Verse 18, but Samuel ministered before the Lord, being a child girded with a linen ephod. Now, this would be the priest's attire, probably two pieces. You may recall that David, when they brought the Ark of the Covenant into Jerusalem, he danced before the Lord in a linen ephod, not the high priest ephod, not to be confused with it. Verse 19. Moreover, his mother, this being Hannah, made him a little coat and brought it to him from year to year when she came up with her husband to offer the yearly sacrifice. When Elkanah and his family came to Shiloh to worship the Lord and to make sacrifice to him, Hannah would take that opportunity to present Samuel with a new priestly robe. And he was 12 years old or so when they dropped him off. So each year, he's a teenager now, and he's growing. So his mother is making sure that he has something that's appropriately sized to wear. Verse 20. And Eli blessed Elkanah and his wife and said, the Lord give thee seed of this woman for the loan which is lent to the Lord, referring to Samuel their son. And they went unto their own home. And Eli asked that they would be blessed with more children, and the Lord will hear and honor that request. Verse 21. And the Lord visited Hannah so that she conceived and bare three sons and two daughters. And the child Samuel grew before the Lord. He grew into a man before the Lord at the tabernacle. Now, a woman who was barren as we began this book of Samuel is now has four sons and two daughters. The Lord can shut a womb. The Lord can open a womb as well. No more would Hannah have an adversarial relationship with Peninnah over the fact that she was barren. And I'm sure that they got along much better after that. Verse 22. Now Eli was very old and heard all that his sons did unto all Israel, and how they lay with the women that assembled at the door of the tabernacle of the congregation. The women who came to serve and minister before the tabernacle, Hophni and Phinehas, were laying with. And let's look at it as it is. They were having sexual intercourse with the women, profaning the tabernacle. And, you know, Eli, don't forget, he is the high priest. He's not only the high priest, he's the next to the last judge of Israel. You know he had to raise these two boys right, but discipline is obviously lacking. Verse 23, and he, this being Eli, said unto them, why do ye such things? For I hear of your evil dealings by all this people. I hear all of this from the people. And the boys aren't listening to their father. Again, they don't care or fear the Lord whatsoever, or they wouldn't be doing these things. They're stealing the offerings from the people. They're stealing from the Lord the fat that belongs to him. And they are also laying with the women, having sexual intercourse with the women at the tabernacle. Verse 24, Eli continues, nay, my sons, or in other words, don't do this, my sons, for it is no good report that I hear. You're creating a public scandal by your actions. You make the Lord's people to transgress. Again, the priest, what was their job? To teach the people how to worship the Lord, how to be pleasing to Him. These priests are failing and failing miserably. Not only are they not teaching the people to do what is right, they're leading the people to do what is wrong. And their corruption is causing the people to abhor the worship of the Lord. They are really messing up. Verse 25. If one man sin against another, the judge shall judge him. But if a man sin against the Lord, who shall entreat for him? Notwithstanding, they hearken not unto the voice of their father, because the Lord would slay them. Now this verse needs a little explanation. What it's saying in the first part is if one man sin against another man, the judge, that's God, can arbitrate or intercede on the behalf of the one who sinned. Then it continues, but if a man sin against the Lord, who shall entreat or arbitrate or intercede for him? At this time, there was no one. Of course, now we have Jesus Christ, who is our intercessor. Notwithstanding, they hearken not unto the voice of their father, because the Lord would slay them. They'd already given up to the judgment of the hardening of their heart. You see, Hophni and Phinehas had one priority in life, and that was to get as much as they could, as fast as they could, because they knew that they were going to hell because of their actions. They knew that God was going to kill them eventually. Hopefully they came to their senses before the lake of fire. No one's dead at this point in time, the death of the soul, the second death. Verse 26, and the child Samuel grew on and was in favor with both with the Lord and also with men. And that's good. If you can be pleasing to God and pleasing to men also, that's wonderful. Unfortunately, today we have too many preachers who are more concerned about pleasing men, the congregation, and by tickling their ears, in other words, saying things that the people want to hear rather than what the people need to hear. And what is it the people need to hear? The Word of God. So if you can be pleasing to God and men both, and if it's what you're doing that's pleasing to God pleases men, that's people you probably want to be concerned about as well. But if you're pleasing to God and it's not pleasing to man, you don't need to be worried about those people anyway, because they're not thinking right. Verse 27, and there came a man of God unto Eli, and we're going to have a little prophecy here, and said unto him, thus saith the Lord. Do you think God is happy with Eli or Hophni or Phinehas? Did I plainly appear, this is the words of the Lord, did I plainly appear or reveal myself unto the house of thy father when they were in Egypt and in Pharaoh's house? Didn't I reveal myself to Moses and Aaron? And did I choose him, this is referring to the Levites, out of all the tribes of Israel to be my priest? The answer to that is yes. To offer upon mine altar, to burn incense, to wear an ephod before me. And did I give unto the house of thy father all the offerings made by fire of the children of Israel? The answer being yes. Leviticus chapter 6 and 7. Numbers chapter 18, God told Moses how he wanted the people of Israel to make offerings to him. What the prophet of the Lord is pointing out here is the Lord said how to do it in Numbers chapter 6 and 7, Leviticus chapter 6 and 7, Numbers chapter 18, but your boys, Hophni and Phinehas, aren't following the guidelines that I set out. They're not satisfied with the wave breast and the heave offering. They want to steal the offering from the offerer's portions. They want to steal what is God's, the fat, and it's not a good situation. And God is going to show us how you handle a poor situation, a bad situation, in our next lecture. You make changes, and there are some changes on the horizon for Israel. We've got a short message. We'll ask you to listen a moment, won't you please?
1: The book of Deuteronomy. The law was given as our schoolmaster. Have you been to school on God's Word? Certainly one way to go there is to study the book of Deuteronomy. Probably the most exciting thing that Deuteronomy has to offer for you is that great song of Moses, that those that overcome the false Messiah in the end generation will be singing. The law itself being the schoolmaster that keeps us out of trouble in these flesh bodies. Again, an education in taming that part of you that oftentimes needs taming through the old schoolmaster, that great book, Deuteronomy, the law, and its set ways of keeping you from harm's way even in this generation. You're going to enjoy it.
0: Welcome back. We're glad you could join back with us. Let's have the 800 number, please. 800-643-4645. That number good throughout Puerto Rico, the U.S., and Canada. If you have a biblical question that you'd like to pose to be answered on the air, feel free to call that 800 number and leave your question. Please don't ask questions about a specific individual, denomination, or organization by name. We teach God's Word in a positive format. Throwing out negative about others by name serves no purpose. We simply won't do it. We'll let God's Word do the teaching, the correcting, and the healing, fully capable of all three. If you've got a prayer request, you sure don't need an 800 number. I encourage you to talk to your Heavenly Father. He's there for you 24 hours a day, 7 days a week. Go to Him in prayer and seek His counsel. When you've got major decisions in your life, ask Father for His guidance. You know, He loves you. He may or may not love what you're doing, but He does love you. We do have these prayer requests. Father, we come united as one in the name of Your Son, Jesus Christ. We ask You to look upon these, Father. You know their needs, sickness, health issues, Father, financial difficulties, drug addictions. You know, Father, if it is Your will, a special blessing on each of these. We always lift up our military troops who are in harm's way around the world. Father, we ask You to watch over, guide, direct, touch, heal in Jesus' precious name. Amen and thank you, Father. All right, let's get to some questions and see what's on the mind of folks around the country. First up, we have Deanie in Louisiana. Where in the Bible can I find scripture about the four stages of the locust army? Well, the book of Joel, the minor prophet, chapter 1, verses 3 and 4, and then in chapter 2, verses 4 through 11, go into the stages, and don't let it throw you there. It's called the grasshopper there. The locust is a grasshopper. Revelation chapter 9, verses 1 through 11 also talks about the locust army. If you need help with that, you can order in the Minor Prophets CD 30243.04. If you don't want to order the entire 13 Minor Prophets, and that would cover that teaching, or in the same deal, you could order chapter 9 of Revelation on CD if you need some help with that. Dear Pastor Dennis, Corina from California, thank you so much for your teaching. You're welcome. I have learned a lot. I know your late father and you are great teachers. May the Lord continue blessing you, and He has continued blessing. Jesus told the disciples, I go to prepare a place for you. I will come again and receive you to myself, that where I am, you may be also. I always believe that he was referring to houses in heaven for all of us. How can I explain this verse to people that believe in the rapture? And please pray for me so I can better serve my Savior and Lord Jesus. You're in our prayers, and please have us in your prayers. Now, the word mansions, of course, and you're talking about John chapter 14, for those of you who aren't familiar. And Jesus tells them there in the mansions, you need a Strong's Concordance to check it out. And the word mansions in the Greek is mone, and it means to abide or to continue. And, you know, if Jesus is in your heart and you're in his heart today, you can mansion. You can abide together now. You don't have to wait until you die to, you know, that's what a lot of people, as you said, think you're talking about a mansion. I think there's a hymn that's got a mansion. But the real treasure is not a house built of lumber and bricks. The real treasure is having Jesus in your heart and you be in with him and you with he. That's the true treasure. Pamela from Indiana, I know you're busy. I have a question. Is Jesus the Son of God, or is God Jesus? Is God all three, the Father, the Son, and the Holy Spirit, or two, God and Jesus? I'm confused. You sure are. Just need a simple answer. If Pastor Murray is busy, yes, God is all three, or are there two? Thank you. Whoever sends back my CDs, could you put an answer in the package? And I picked this question to let you know we don't offer written responses to questions, and we wouldn't want you wouldn't want an answer from just anyone. You want an answer from one of the pastors. But you need to order the Gospel of John, which is the Holy Spirit declaring that Jesus Christ is God. It starts out in John chapter 1, verse 1. In the beginning was the Word. That word is logos in the Greek language. And the Word was with God, and the Word was God. Logos is Jesus Christ. In the beginning, Jesus Christ was with God, and Jesus Christ was God. Also, CD Special Study 130574, Nature of God, goes into our teaching of the Trinity, which is the Father, the Son, and the Holy Spirit. Add one thing to that. Satan has different offices. He was in the role of the serpent in the Garden of Eden. He'll be the Antichrist in the future. He's Lucifer. He's the old dragon. God has different offices as well. Willa from Pennsylvania. Please, why must there be 1,000 years for teaching time? If our lifetime is no more than 100 years, who will be teaching for that long a period of time? Thank you and your staff for all your great work and teaching. I love you all. We love you as well, Willa. 2 Peter chapter 3, verse 8. Make a note of that. 2 Peter 3, 8. And it states there that one day is with the Lord as 1,000 years, and 1,000 years as one day. For example, 1,000 years is the Lord's day, the millennium. And so you're thinking, Willa, of years as we think of them in the flesh. One day with the Lord is 1,000 years. 1,000 years is one day. It's going to be a lot different in spirit. And I don't know who this is from. Let me see. Would like your thoughts on the scripture that God was asked to roll back the sky so the men could see God's army above that would help the 300 men to fight many enemies. You're running your scriptures together. The 300 men you're talking about are in Judges chapter 7, and they started out at 32,000, and God was trying to make a point there that it's not by man's power that they're going to be saved. It's by God's power that Israel was going to be saved from the Midianites. That was under the judge Gideon. Or you're talking about letting him see God's army. You're talking about 2 Kings chapter 6, verse 15. And Elisha and his armor bearer laid down to sleep at night. And when they woke up in the morning, they were surrounded by thousands and thousands of the enemy. And the armor bearer asked Elisha, what are we going to do? And Elisha prayed that God would open his servant, the armor bearer's eyes, that he see God's army circling those chariots of fire. And that's the way that went. You follow with the last question. After one knows the truth and sins anyway, there is no more forgiveness question. That doesn't, and God's word doesn't say that anywhere, that there is no more forgiveness. Hebrews chapter 6, verses 4, 5, and 6 tell us that once you are enlightened, once you come to the truth, once you're saved, and then you fall short, which we all do, repent. And that's what we do when we fall short, when we sin. When, you know, because you have the truth doesn't mean you're going to be free of sin. It's just not the way it works. Anyone who says he is without sin is a liar. It states that in the book of James chapter 1. Joel in South Carolina just wanted to say, keep up the good work. Well, thank you, Joel. And things are going well here at the chapel. And as I said yesterday, it's awfully good to be back with you and doing the live section of the program. Kind of maybe an update is in order. Everything is going well. The growth continues. We continue to add new viewers every day. A lot of changes going on in the media industry today. We have folks who bought a television station 5 years ago, and they paid maybe $5 million for that station. Well, they're auctioning off the airwaves now to make room, more room for cell phones and all the other technical equipment that we have. And I know of one station, they sold the station, the airwaves of the station they bought for $5 million for $95 million. So a lot of people are getting very rich off the situation. We continue to try to stay on local television stations when we're able to get time, but it's becoming more and more difficult is my point. We've continued to add ways to watch the program via the internet. If you have high-speed internet, you've got Roku, you've got YouTube as ways to view our program, and it's a lot less expensive than paying Dish Network and DirecTV prices. In fact, is we'll be coming out in not the newsletter that you're receiving right now, but the one that you receive in late June or early July if you're watching the live program, that will go into all the different ways. There'll be an insert in the with the newsletter listing all the various ways that you can watch Shepherd's Chapel programming now. We're all in good health and doing well. We hope the same for you. It made me think, I had one of our local congregation before church one Sunday walked up to me and he said, are you all right? And I said, I'm great. And he said, are you sure you're all right? And I said, truly, I'm great. I'm doing fine and feeling good. And he said, well, My wife was listening to one of the chat rooms on the internet, which, believe me, somebody would have to tell me what was being said on the chat rooms on the internet, because I don't ever look. I don't have time, and nor do I care what people are saying about me on the internet. But he said that there, it's going around that you've got cancer. Your cancer came back, and that's not true. I've had cancer twice. I am a cancer survivor twice, and so far so good this time. They said that the reason they thought I had cancer again was because I'd lost so much weight. And that's true. I did lose weight, but it's not due to cancer. It's due to something called dieting and exercise. Enough on the status of the chapel and myself. Dennis in Arizona. What is the pastor's opinion of chips that are used for identification? Well, this won't be the mark of the beast, is what most people think. The mark of the beast is what is in your mind, meaning what you think, not some installed tattoo on the outside of your forehead or a chip inserted in your brain. You need to order the free introductory offer, Dennis, because I doubt that you've had it or you'd know what the mark of the beast is. It's getting late in the game. Order our free introductory offer, The Mark of the Beast. We don't ask for a donation for the CD. We don't even ask for you to pay for the postage. We'll take care of that. It's getting late in the game. Janine in Texas. Let's see here. My niece is grown and has children. Told me that she thinks we should pray for the devil, since the devil is so evil. I told her I don't think that it is a good idea. It may anger God. It is already written in Father's Word that he is going to, what is going to happen to Satan. You're right, Ezekiel chapter 28, he's going to be consumed with fire from within. So praying for the devil is senseless. I told her to pray for God's will to be done. God is in control. Is it okay to pray for the devil? No, it's not okay to pray for the devil. Did I give her the right advice? Yes. You might want to order CD 30845 and give that to her as well. It's entitled, Who We Should Not Pray For. Satan is one that we should not pray for. Mike in Minnesota. I am a young man who is looking for a romantic partner, someone who I can marry. I've been having some questions come up. I have been getting to know a few young ladies who believe a little differently than I do. It's mostly that I study chapter by chapter, and they are from the traditional church. Is it ever possible to pursue a relationship with someone who is from a church like that? I have an open heart, but I'm concerned they won't. Also, what if they believe in the rapture and other things that I don't believe in? Thanks for the help. God bless. All right, Mike, and I can truly say I empathize with your situation. Make a note of 1 Corinthians chapter 7. 1 Corinthians chapter 7, Paul's teachings there of how relationships should work between a believer and a non-believer. You could say one of God's elect and not one of God's elect as well. So 1 Corinthians chapter 7, and I wish you good luck in your search. I hope you find, you know, a good helpmate is awesome to have. I'm very fortunate to have my wife Marion, who is so very supportive of my work at Shepherd's Chapel. In fact, she works at Shepherd's Chapel. So you're in our prayers, and good luck in searching for a mate. Robert in Nevada. Where did they find the gold that was in the desert? Well, I don't know of any scripture that says Israel found gold in the wilderness or in the desert. I think you're referring to where did Israel, coming out of bondage in Egypt, find or obtain gold and precious metals. Well, when the Exodus occurred, God instructed Israel to borrow, is the word, from the Egyptians. After all, they had been slave labor for the Egyptians for 400 years. So the Egyptians owed the Israelites. So that's where Israel obtained some of the gold and precious metals. Then there were the victories over the enemies of Israel. Judges chapter 8, verse 21 and 26, Israel took a lot of gold from the Ishmaelites, but that was after the Exodus. Peggy in Georgia, when Satan and his gang comes to earth, will the gang also be able to disguise themselves, maybe as a family member that has already passed on? Just thought that that's a thought that just crossed my mind. Yes, they'll be able to disguise themselves, all right, Peggy. Make a note of 2 Corinthians chapter 11, verses 14 and 15. In verse 14, it says that Satan is transformed. Check out that word in your Strong's Concordance. It means disguised. Satan is disguised as an angel of light. That angel of light, of course, is Jesus Christ. He wants you to think that he is Jesus Christ. Then in verse 15, it goes on to say, therefore Satan's ministers, don't think that is such a big thing that Satan can disguise himself. Satan's ministers also are transformed into ministers of righteousness. So Satan's gang, as you referred to them, the fallen angels, are going to be disguised as ministers of righteousness. Be spiritually and mentally prepared. Sharon in West Virginia, what happens to someone who dies believing that they were going to be raptured away? If they died in Jesus Christ, they're good to go into the eternity. They weren't deceived by Antichrist. The danger is, though, those who are here when the Antichrist returns, they're set up to be deceived. Not a good thing. Susan from Tennessee, do you think the souls on the other side of the gulf can see Satan being held by Michael behind the Lord? If they could, maybe that would also help them convert and repent of their sins. But I'm sure, or would think, they don't, since they have to make up their own minds whether they love God or not. And I guess a lot of people aren't getting the gulf of Luke chapter 16. You cannot cross the gulf. It wouldn't do anyone on the wrong side of the gulf any good to convert at this point in time. They cannot cross that gulf, that divide, if you will. Now, we do have the millennium, but those who are on the wrong side of the gulf, read Luke 16. If you have an Apocrypha, read 2 Esdras 777, and it tells you what torment those people that are on the wrong side of the gulf in are in constantly, day and night. Do they deserve to be there? Yes, God said so. That's good enough for me. Diane in North Carolina, my question concerns Isaiah 11:6. In the King James Bible, it stated a little child will lead them. Does the little child lead the leopard and lion in the third earth age? I was wondering if the little children exist during the millennium. Little children in the millennium refer to innocence, is what you could think of. And I'm out of time. We've got to stop for today. I do want you all to know that I love you a great deal. Why? Because you make time each day. You know, many people are so busy in the world, running here, running in circles there. They don't have time for God. And it makes his day when God looks down and he sees you seeking knowledge of him through the letter he wrote to you, the Bible. We are brought to you by your tithes and offerings. If we've helped you, help us keep coming to you and to reach out to others of our brothers and sisters who are lost in this world of darkness. One thing most important, though, and it's this. You stay in your Father's Word every day. I promise you, every day in his Word is a good day. Even when there's trouble, you know why? It's because Jesus is the living Word.
2: 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We invite you to join us for the next in-depth Bible study each weekday at the same time. Thank you for watching today's program, and God bless you.

The book of James. James is a book that I know you'll enjoy because it is written, when you rightly divide it, to those that are scattered abroad. That's to say the 12 tribes, the 10 tribes scattered abroad, being very specific in your freedom of Christianity, the repentance, giving much personal instruction as far as controlling our thoughts and finding peace, and giving us those parameters wherein Christianity, defining those things that come from the Word of God. Example, that bitter and sweet water cannot come from the same spring. Well, from God's Word, you should not have both either. The practice of healing brought forth in this book of James. I know you're going to like it. James, that great book of instruction.

0: Welcome to the Shepherd's Chapel Network Family Bible Study Hour with Pastor Dennis Murray. Wisdom is understanding God's Word. Pastor Murray's unique teaching approach brings God's Word alive with meaning as he takes you on a chapter-by-chapter, verse-by-verse study of God's letter to you, the Bible. And now, here is Pastor Dennis Murray.
1: Good day to you. God bless you. Welcome to Shepherd's Chapel. Welcome to this Family Bible Study Hour. Ready to get back into our Father's Word here at the chapel. We're going to pick it up today, 1 Samuel chapter 2, verse 29. We invite you to get your Bible and join us if you care to. We're getting ready to have an old-fashioned Bible study here at the chapel. Now, kind of bring you up to date of where we left off in our last lecture in case you happen to miss it, but Eli, who is the judge and the high priest of Israel at this time, has two sons. Their names Hophni and Phinehas. And they're not very good priests. They're wicked. They're evil. They're stealing the offerings of the people who make offerings to the Lord. Worse than that, they're stealing the fat of that which belongs to the Lord. They'd come by when they didn't want boiled meat and say, cut me a steak out of that right there that you're getting ready to offer to the Lord and cut the fat kind of deep. I like a little extra fat on there. And the offerer would say, no, don't do that. The fat belongs to God. You put that really quickly on the altar fire to the Lord, and then you take whatever you want of what's left, which is mine, for yourself. And even worse, they were lying with, having intercourse with the women who came to serve at the tabernacle, thus profaning the very house of God with their actions. Well, God's not very happy with Hophni and Phinehas and Eli. You know, Eli had some responsibility. Who's responsible for what was going on in the tabernacle, the house of God? The high priest, of course. And it's not like he didn't know what was going on, because the people came to him and complained about what his sons were doing, causing a public scandal and corrupting the priesthood. Now, God sent a prophet as we ended our last lecture, and the prophet said to him, did I, the speaking for the Lord, choose him out of all the tribes of Israel? The him there is the tribe of Levi. And when did God choose the tribe of Levi to minister at the tabernacle? Well, it happened in Exodus chapter 32, verse 26. And as Moses was on Mount Sinai, receiving the Ten Commandments, what were the people of Israel doing? Well, they were worried he wasn't going to come back. Moses wasn't going to come back. So they told Aaron, make us a golden calf to be our God. And Moses was furious when he came down, and he had every right to be. He threw the tablets down and broke them, and then he chastised his brother Aaron, but then he said, who will stand with me for the Lord? And the Levites girded on their swords and fell in behind Moses. They stood with Moses for the Lord. So with that, we're going to pick it up in verse 29 of 1 Samuel chapter 2, with the prophet of God is going to state God's judgment on Eli's house. Let's ask that word of wisdom in Yeshua Jesus' precious name. Father, we ask you to open eyes, open ears this day. 1 Samuel chapter 2, verse 29, and it reads, wherefore kick ye at my sacrifice and at mine offering, which I have commanded in my habitation, and honorest thy sons above me, to make yourselves fat with the chiefest of all the offerings of Israel, my people. And it's not as though God didn't take care of the priest. The peace and thank offerings, the wave breast and the heave shoulder, two of the choicest cuts, were the priest. The sin offerings, as we covered and pointed out in Leviticus chapter 6 and 7, God gave to the priest to consume. And it's not as though he didn't remember them. It wasn't enough for them. And they were taking that which belonged to the offerers and that which belonged to God. This word kick, check it out in the Hebrew, is ba'at. And figuratively, it means to trample or to despise. I couldn't help but think about Deuteronomy chapter 32, verse 15, which is the song of Moses, the song that the overcomers will be singing. Revelation chapter 15, verse 3 will document that. But in verse 15 of that song of Moses in Deuteronomy 32, God has a pet name for Israel. It's called Jeshurun. And it's Jeshurun means it's Israel when they're fat, dumb, and sassy. And they lightly esteemed the rock of God's salvation. We almost hear that in the next verse, verse 30. Wherefore the Lord God of Israel saith, I said indeed that thy house, referring to Eli's house, his family in other words, and the house of thy father, referring to Aaron and the entire priesthood, should walk before me forever. But now the Lord saith, be it far from me, for them that honor me I will honor, and they that despise me shall be lightly esteemed. And as I pointed out, Deuteronomy 32, when it's speaking of Jeshurun in verse 15 and the following verses, God says there, Jeshurun lightly esteemed the rock, that's a rock with a capital R, of my salvation. That's Jesus Christ. And therefore I lightly esteem you. You know, many today lightly esteem the rock of his salvation. Christianity, it seems, is under attack from every quarter. Don't let that affect you. Don't you lightly esteem the rock of his salvation. Because I'll tell you what, those who try and create their own salvation, as we covered in our last lecture, they're going to be standing at the bottom of that stairway up the Tower of Babylon looking for salvation, when in refusing God's salvation by lightly esteeming the rock of his salvation, and they're going to end up in the lake of fire rather than in the kingdom of heaven. Verse 31, behold, the days come that I will cut off thine arm. This means symbolic, the arm is symbolic of strength. Bullinger translates this word arm as seed. In other words, what is the strength of family? The seed, the children, in other words. And the arm of thy father's house, that there shall not be an old man in thine house. We're going to see that Eli's sons are going to be killed. Eli himself is going to die. But it went on much, much further than that. Abiathar, who was David's high priest when David became the king over Hebron, over Judah, before he moved into Jerusalem. There was another priest at the time at the tabernacle, which was at Gibeon at the time. His name was Zadok, but Abiathar would be taken from office and removed as well. Zadok was of the house of Eleazar. Abiathar was of the house of Ithamar. The priesthood was supposed to be in the descendants of Eleazar all along. But what God's saying is there's not going to be a man in the tribe of the family of Ithamar that's old enough to take the high priesthood. Verse 32, and thou shalt see an enemy in my habitation, in all the wealth which God shall give Israel. And there shall not be an old man in thine house forever. In other words, the affliction of the tabernacle for all the wealth that would have come to Israel had the Lord continued to dwell in the tabernacle. But they forsook God. He is forsaking them. Verse 33. And the man of thine, whom I shall not cut off from mine altar, shall be to consume thine eyes, and to grieve thine heart, and all the increase of thine house shall die in the flower of their age. And when David was on the run from Saul, he went to Ahimelech, who was a priest of the family of Ithamar. David kind of made up some fibs, saying he was on a mission for Saul, when indeed he was on the run from Saul. But he asked Ahimelech, "Give us some bread, we're hungry." And that's when Ahimelech gave him the showbread. And David said, "Is there a sword here?" And that's where they were keeping the sword of Goliath. And who more than David would deserve the sword of Goliath? Who more than David would deserve that sword? There was an Edomite that was there at the time at Nob. And he witnessed this and went back and told Saul. And Saul ordered his men to go and kill the priests at Nob. And they refused, but Doeg did not. 85 of the priests there, the descendants of Ithamar, were killed by Doeg the Edomite. Only Abiathar was spared. And as I mentioned a few moments ago, he became the high priest for David when David was the king of Judah only. Verse 34, "And this shall be a sign unto thee." What's about to happen, this will be a sign that you will witness, that you will know that all that I have said is going to come to pass. "That shall come upon thy two sons, on Hophni and Phinehas. In one day they shall die, both of them." The crooked priest will be slain by the Philistines. The ark of God will be taken by the Philistines. When Eli hears that the ark has been taken by the Philistines, he fell off of his stool, broke his neck, and died. But Hophni and Phinehas preceded Eli in death. That was the sign that all that had been prophesied would come to pass. Verse 35, "And I," this is the Lord speaking, "will raise me up a faithful priest that shall do according to that which is in mine heart and in my mind. And I will build him a sure house." I'll establish him in the Hebrew. "And he shall walk before mine anointed forever." There's some disagreement among the scholars about who this faithful priest was intended by this. Did he mean Samuel? Did he mean Zadok? And of course, it all, who would the anointed forever? That, of course, you have a star in your Bible indicating that that has Messiah connotations. It refers to Messiah, the anointed of God in the Greek Christos, which is Christ. Verse 36, "And it shall come to pass that every one that is left in thine house," this is Eli's house, "shall come and crouch to him for a piece of silver and a morsel of bread." In other words, reduced to the status of a beggar, basically. "And shall say, put me, I pray thee, into one of the priest offices that I may eat a piece of bread." And God said, "I'm going to bring up a priest that is faithful." Now, Eli, Hophni, and Phinehas were not faithful. They placed their own self-will, Hophni and Phinehas in particular, above God's will. They knew God because they were priests, but they didn't fear him whatsoever. They didn't revere him whatsoever. And someone who loves God and serves him puts God's will ahead, above their own self-will. Hophni and Phinehas failed miserably. Eli also failed to discipline his sons. And some might say, "Well, boy, that seems awfully hard on Eli." Well, I mentioned earlier, as the head priest, the high priest, Eli had responsibility. And anytime someone has responsibility, they have accountability as well. and Eli, Hophni, and Phinehas have been called to account. Chapter 3, we see Samuel called to be a prophet of God. Let's go with chapter 3, verse 1. And the child Samuel ministered unto the Lord before Eli, and the word of the Lord was precious in those days. There was no open vision. And this word precious means valuable. And I think that it was rare. It was rarely taught during the time of Eli and Hophni and Phinehas. Well, they were too busy ripping the people off, stealing from God, and profaning the tabernacle by laying with the women who came to minister there. And that there was no open vision. There were no prophets, no revelations. The people of Israel basically had disesteemed God, and he therefore disesteemed them and didn't send prophets to them. Verse 2. And it came to pass at that time, when Eli was laid down in his place, and his eyes began to wax dim, that he could not see. He was getting older, not only sleepy, causes you not to see, but he was losing his eyesight due to old age. We'll see in a moment. Verse 3. And ere the lamp of God went out in the temple of the Lord, where the ark of God was, and Samuel was laid down to sleep. Now the lamp of God is the golden candlestick, the menorah. And each night at sundown, the lamps that burned oil were lit, and it was to show a light in the world of darkness. It was always set just outside the Holy of Holies. But all this is explaining Samuel's behavior as far as what he does when the following events come to pass. What he's thinking is that Eli is calling him, needing his assistance, and it's a much higher calling than Eli. That the Lord called Samuel, and he answered, "Here am I." Again, Samuel thought Eli was calling, and he's saying, "You know, what do you need, Eli?" That the Lord, we got that, verse

5, and he ran unto Eli, and said, Here am I, for thou calledest me. And he said, I called not. Lie down again. And he went to lay down. Go back to sleep, my young sage. You're having a dream. And the Lord called yet again, Samuel. And Samuel arose and went to Eli and said, Here am I, for thou didst call me. I'm sure of it. And he answered, I called not, my son. Lie down again. Go back to bed. You're having a dream, and you might want to lay off of that pizza so late in the evening before you lay down to go to sleep. I guess they didn't have pizza at this time, or at least in this part of the world. Maybe he thought he was having a sour pickle dream. Verse 7. Now Samuel did not yet know the Lord, neither was the word of the Lord yet revealed unto him. Now, he knew the Lord, and he loved the Lord and served the Lord as he served under the high priest Eli. This word know means to ascertain by seeing. This is the first time that the Lord has spoken directly to Samuel. And that's why I'm explaining why Samuel didn't recognize who it was, because it was the first time. Verse 8, And the Lord called Samuel again the third time, and he arose and went to Eli. He still thinks it's Eli who's calling. And said, Here am I, for thou didst call me. I'm certain of it, Eli. And Eli perceived that the Lord had called the child. The first and second time, he thought the young man Samuel was simply dreaming. Now he realized it's much more. Verse 9. Therefore Eli said unto Samuel, Go lie down, and it shall be, if he, referring to the Lord, call thee, that thou shalt say, Speak, Lord, for thy servant heareth. So Samuel went and lay down in his place. No doubt he had a cubicle in the court. The priest, the Levites as well, came in to the tabernacle to serve during their particular time of duty. And that's no doubt he was given a place to sleep there. Verse 10. And the Lord came and stood. No dream here. This is very real. And called as at other times, Samuel, Samuel. Then Samuel answered, Speak, for thy servant heareth. He's following Eli's recommendation and advice. And the Lord said to Samuel, Behold, I will do a thing in Israel at which both the ears of every one that heareth it shall tingle. Now this is a Hebraism, which is a figure of speech in the Hebrew language that means when the ears tingle, they've heard something that's terrifying or astonishing. And what he's about to do, what the Lord is about to do through Samuel, is announce the judgment on Eli's house has begun and would be carried out in full. Verse 12. In that day I will perform against Eli all things which I have spoken concerning his house, his family, his sons, in other words. When I begin, I will also make an end. And this is to Eli's sons, and verse 13. For I have told him that I will judge his house forever for the iniquity which he knoweth, because his sons made themselves vile, this word is accursed in the Hebrew, and he restrained them not. And Eli did know what his sons were doing because the people had told him what they were doing and that they were causing a public scandal. And again, it was Eli's responsibility to put a stop to it. He didn't do it. The Septuagint reads in this on this verse that his sons cursed God. Also, when God gives responsibility, there is accountability. Eli and his house are being called to account. Little Samuel is the

ever. Now, when the Lord says, I have sworn, that's irrevocable. It cannot be changed. And what he's saying here is that it was the unforgivable sin that Eli and his sons committed. There's an unforgivable sin that God's elect can commit as well. More on that in a moment. But God's saying there is no atonement. There is no covering of the sin. The judgment has been made. It will be carried out. And you know, Eli knew that this was coming. He just didn't know when. Verse 15. And Samuel lay until the morning and opened the doors of the house of the Lord. And Samuel feared to show Eli the vision. It was some very bad news that Eli's house was about to receive. And it was not a dream, but an inward sight or revelation is what a vision is. Verse 16. Then Eli called Samuel and said, Samuel, my son. He wasn't actually his flesh son, but spiritual son. And he answered, here am I. What can I do for you, Eli? Samuel is about to be tested by the Lord. Will he tell Eli what the word of the Lord was, or will he try and sugarcoat it? And he said, this is Eli to Samuel, what is the thing that the Lord hath said unto thee? I pray thee, hide it not from me. God do so to thee, and more also, if thou hide anything from me of all the things that he said unto thee. Eli suspected that it was bad news, and he's commanding Samuel based on the fact that may the Lord do to you worse than what he said was going to happen to me if you don't say what the word of the Lord is. Verse 18, and Samuel told him every whit, all things, in other words, and hid nothing from him. And he, this being Eli, said, it is the Lord, let him do what seemeth him good. God is right to do what he sees fit, and I'm ready to take what God gives me. Samuel passed the test. Many of you are going to be tested in the, I think, not so distant future. You're going to be instructed to speak the word of the Lord as well when you're delivered up before the councils, before the synagogue of Satan, before the Antichrist. Will you sugarcoat? Will you try and speak your own mind? Or will you speak the word of God? If you don't speak the word of God and you are indeed one of God's elect and you refuse to speak his word, that is unforgivable. There is no atonement. There is no covering of that sin. Responsibility and accountability. Verse 19. And Samuel grew, and the Lord was with him, and did let none of his words fall to the ground. In other words, Samuel had been ordained, if you will, a prophet of God. And God didn't let him down. Any time that Samuel prophesied the word of the Lord did not let his prophecy fall to the ground unfulfilled. God fulfilled every prophetic word spoken by Samuel. Verse 20. And all Israel from Dan even to Beersheba. This is from Dan being the extreme northern part of Israel, Beersheba being the extreme southern part. This is a phrase that's used in the Old Testament to mean all of Israel, knew that Samuel was established to be a prophet of the Lord. They knew that he was faithful to the word of the Lord. And I imagine the people of Israel were rather happy to see this come to pass, that the corruption that had come upon the priesthood was in total disarray under Eli and under Hophni.

0: and Phinehas. It got to the point, as it's stated in chapter 2, that the people began to abhor their offerings to the Lord. Why? Because the priests were corrupting those offerings by taking for themselves what belonged to the offerer, you know, and some even worse, taking what belonged to the Lord, the fat, as it stated there. Again, the people, when they see corruption done away with, and someone who is right, someone who is righteous, take over, it makes people happy. They come back to the Lord again. Verse 21, and the Lord appeared again in Shiloh. He had disesteemed the priests who were in Shiloh, Eli, Hophni, and Phinehas. For the Lord revealed himself to Samuel in Shiloh by the word of the Lord. And the people knew that God had established Samuel as a faithful priest. Not a priest, he wasn't of the house of Aaron, but he will be the next judge, the final judge of Israel. Chapter 4, we have the war with the Philistines. We have the Ark of the Covenant lost. Let's get into it a little bit. We won't get very far, but let's go with it. Chapter 4, verse 1. And the word of Samuel came to all Israel. It came to pass, in other words. Why? Because he was speaking for the Lord. Now Israel went out against the Philistines to battle and pitched beside Ebenezer, and the Philistines pitched in Aphek. Some 20 years after this defeat by the Philistines, Israel will have a tremendous victory over the Philistines at Ebenezer. Not going to happen this time. Verse 2. And the Philistines put themselves in array against Israel. And when they joined battle, Israel was smitten before the Philistines. And they slew of the army in the field about 4,000 men. They didn't ask God, should we go up to war against the Philistines? That's a good way to lose. We see the judgment on Eli's house beginning, and Israel is going to have to learn to escape from the oppression of the Philistines, that they must first return to the Lord. They have to be faithful to the Lord and have their confidence in him once again. Verse 3, Samuel will be key to that happening. Verse 3, and when the people were coming to the camp, the elders of Israel said, wherefore hath the Lord smitten us today before the Philistines? Let us fetch the Ark of the Covenant of the Lord out of Shiloh unto us, that when it cometh among us, it may save us out of the hand of our enemies. Now, a couple things wrong with this still. They're not asking God, should we go up to war with the Philistines? They're also depending, are they asking God to deliver them from the hand of the Philistines? No, they said, somebody go get the ark that it can save us and deliver us from the Philistines. You shouldn't worship the Ark of the Covenant or any other material thing. You should worship God and depend on him to deliver you from your enemies. There's going to be some hard lessons learned by Israel as we finish chapter 4. And again, though, we see the judgment on the house of Eli coming to pass. And God's word always does come to pass, and it will most certainly as we continue in our next lecture. We got a short message. We'll ask you to listen a moment, won't you please?
1: 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It's getting late in the game. You need to know what the Mark of the Beast is. As it's written in Revelation chapter 13, verse 8, many will be deceived. Christ said in Mark 13:23, "Behold, I have foretold you all things." 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Don't be deceived by Satan.
0: Welcome back. We're glad you could join back with us. Let's have the 800 number, please. 800-643-4645. That number good throughout Puerto Rico, the U.S., and Canada. If you have a biblical question that you'd like to pose to be answered on the air, feel free to call that 800 number and leave your question. If you're studying via the internet somewhere around the world and not able to use that 800 number, your announcer at the end of the hour will give you our mailing address. Quite all right to mail your questions in, being the point. Please don't ask questions about a specific individual, denomination, or organization by name. We try to teach God's Word in a positive manner, throwing out negative about others by name, especially our brothers and sisters in Christ, serves no purpose. We simply won't do it. We'll let God's Word do the teaching, the correcting, and the healing. Got a prayer request? We can do away with the 800 number. You don't need a telephone. You don't need paper and pencil and a mailing address. Your Heavenly Father developed a way that you can communicate with Him. It's called prayer. And you don't have to go through any fancy rigmarole, getting down on your knees, closing your eyes. You can talk to God anytime, driving down the highway. And you certainly don't want to close your eyes if you choose that time to talk to Him. But talk to your Father. He's the closest relative that you have. You should have developed a relationship that you can talk to Him just like you would your flesh father. And He loves to hear from you. I really don't think you have a lot of competition these days. Many people are so busy in the ways of the world and trying to hammer out a living paycheck to paycheck, and they don't have time for God. Well, you make time, and you talk to Him, and it makes His day. And when you make His day, He's going to make yours. We have these prayer requests. Father, we come united as one in the name of Your Son, Jesus Christ. We ask You to look upon these, Father. You know their needs, addiction to alcohol, drugs, financial difficulties, problematic marriages. You know the gambit, Father. If it is Your will, we ask a special blessing on each of these, Father. Watch over, guide, direct, touch, and heal. We remember our military troops are in harm's way, Father, and we ask You to watch over them as well. In Jesus' precious name, amen, and thank You, Father. All right, let's get to some questions, see what's on the mind of folks. First up today, we have Audrey in Alabama. And thank you for your kind comments. My question concerns communion. I would love to know the names of the 3 months communion should be taken. I think you're confusing the fact that there were 3 major ingatherings when the people of Israel were to gather in Jerusalem to worship the Lord. Those 3 feasts were Passover and the Feast of Unleavened Bread, which followed immediately. Then you had the Feast of Weeks, now called Pentecost by many, and the Feast of Tabernacles were the 3 major ingatherings for Israel. Now, as far as today, we can take communion as often as you feel the need. Here at Shepherd's Chapel, we try not to, and we avoid taking communion every time we meet so that it doesn't become a ritual. Sometimes it seems to me that other churches, it loses its significance of taking communion if you do it weekly or each time the group meets. But you can take it weekly if you choose. Janice from Illinois. I would like to have the paper of what Jesus looks like when he was here on earth. Will he look the same when he comes back again at the seventh trump? I think, yes, he will. Pontius Pilate's description of Jesus is a paper. It's not biblical. It's not even printed by Shepherd's Chapel. It was found, and it's a historical document, is the point I'm trying to get to. We do offer copies of it. If you're sending in a donation or placing an order, simply request that we add a copy of Pontius Pilate's description of Jesus. If you're not making a donation or placing an order, you can send a self-addressed stamped envelope and request a copy, and we'll be happy to mail it to you. Anna in Georgia, thank you very much for teaching the Bible. You're welcome. I have a question. In 1 Chronicles chapter 4, 9 through 10, it did not give extensive background about Jabez, and except that God granted him his request. Who was Jabez in terms of his family, and which of the 12 tribes did he come from? And we thank you for watching the program. The name Jabez occurs, as you said, in 1 Chronicles chapter 4, which lists the genealogies of Judah at other points in that chapter. Is that absolute? No, but likely, in that it's found in the same chapter that discusses the family of Judah. All right, Sharon from Minnesota. And in Hebrews 2:14, it says, "Inasmuch then as the children have partaken of the flesh and blood, he himself likewise shared in the same, that through death he might destroy him who had the power of death, that is, the devil." What does this mean? Sounds to me like he might not. Can you explain this? Might in that verse is from the Greek language, katargeo, and it means to render entirely idle or useless. Not a question of might or might not in that verse. He did defeat death. John 11:25, "He that believeth in me shall never die." And then also in 1 Corinthians chapter 15, verse 55, "O death, where is thy sting? Grave, where is thy victory?" It wasn't a question that he might defeat he who has the power of death, the devil. It's the question that he rendered the devil, the death, completely helpless and useless. Edith in Mississippi. "My two questions are, is it all right for a person who accepts Christ and is so afraid of water to be baptized in a shower with Christians and a Christian pastor? Would that be called immersing?" Well, baptism is symbolic of the death, burial, and resurrection of Jesus Christ. As long as that is in your heart, I believe a glass of water poured over the individual's head will suffice. There are some people who, as you are saying, are deathly afraid of water. There are some people, for medical reasons, can't be totally immersed in water. If someone comes to me and says, "Would you please baptize me with a glass of water in the kitchen because of a medical condition or whatever," I'm going to grant their wish. I know my Heavenly Father is intelligent enough to know their limitations, and it is symbolic anyway, and God knows their heart and mind. Ruth in North Carolina, "Can a female ask God for an helpmate that's suitable for her? Like in Genesis, when God said he would give Adam an helpmate suitable for him." Absolutely. Nothing wrong with praying for God to send a spouse, a mate, that is suitable for you. We'll have that in prayer. And, you know, as I mentioned, I think in our last lecture, a good mate is invaluable. I don't know what I would do without my wife, and I know many of you feel the same way about your spouse. So when someone, you know, each year at Passover, we have events that we try to coordinate for the single people, and it's basically a way for them to hopefully meet someone of common belief. And we've had a lot of folks that have met at Passover and married. But anyway, we'll have it in prayer that you find a suitable mate. Guy in Texas. In Acts chapter 2, the people that received the Spirit spoke in tongues. Does this mean if God calls you to minister in Mexico, you would be able to speak Spanish to the people with understanding? No, not unless you learn to speak Spanish or you take an interpreter. But that's not the subject of Acts chapter 2 at all. What happened there in Acts chapter 2 was that there were people there from all over the world. And the disciples spoke the cloven tongue language of the Holy Spirit. And everyone understood, even down to the county, the dialect of the language of the county where they were born. So it wasn't that they needed an interpreter. But remember what the disciples said. This is that which Joel the prophet spoke of. And he was referring to the book of Joel where God prophesies that your sons and daughters will prophesy. And that's exactly what God's elect, the language that God's elect will speak when they're delivered up before the synagogue of Satan when the Antichrist is here. The Holy Spirit will speak through them and the whole world will understand. Even the gainsayers will be convinced. Joshua from California, is the millennium the third earth age, and are they separate time periods? The good question. The millennium is a period of time just prior to the beginning of the third earth and heaven age. The third earth and heaven age begins with Revelation chapter 21, verse 1, where God's throne descends to earth. That is after Satan and death and hell go into, and those who choose to follow Satan go into the lake of fire. It's a wonderful time. There's no more sorrow. God wipes away the tears of his children, as it states there in Revelation chapter 21, along about verse 3 or 4. No more death. Tammy in Oklahoma, were there double rainbows in early days? I'm very curious about these double rainbows we see today. What are your thoughts? The word doesn't say, in the word of God, the Bible, but there's nothing new under the sun. Ecclesiastes chapter 1, verse 9. And that means if there were double rainbows then, if there are double rainbows now, there were double rainbows at the time that God set that as a sign for us that he would never flood the earth again. And that's what a rainbow is, for those of you who didn't know it. Shamia from Texas, how are you, and may God keep blessing you? We're just fine, and God's blessing us richly. We ask that he bless you as well. I watch your show every morning, and I have learned so much by watching your program. The word is powerful when you understand it. I had two questions to ask you. One, do we all go back into human form when Jesus Christ comes to take his people with him? The answer to that is no, quite the opposite. When Jesus returns, all flesh becomes spirit. 1 Corinthians chapter 15, verse 52, and the following verses. Why does the flesh become spirit? Well, as it states in 1 Corinthians 15, verse 50, flesh and blood cannot enter the kingdom of heaven. So you better hope you're not in a flesh body at that time, because that means you can't enter heaven. Second question you follow with, will we still know each other as our mother, father, sister, brother, as we did on earth? The answer to that is yes. It can be documented in Ezekiel chapter 44, verse 25, which is in the millennium. There is no more flesh. All has become spirit. God's Zadok, the priest of the millennium that reigned with him in the millennial temple for that thousand-year period, will have the ability to go to their immediate family, father, brother, sister that's not married, to help them, those who didn't make the first resurrection. I'm speaking of Revelation 20, verses 4, 5, and 6. But obviously, if they're able to go to an immediate family member, they would have to be able to recognize them. Gracie in Indiana. Leviticus 20:18. I don't understand it. There's a lot I don't understand, but I am working on it every day. I stay in my Bible and read it every day. All the years I have gone to church, I haven't heard about the sixth and seventh trump. Thank you for all your teaching. Well, God bless you, and you hang tough. And you know, God knows people's abilities and the gifts that he's given to you. So as long as you're making an effort, that's what counts. Leviticus chapter 20, verse 18, the verse means that a man should not have intercourse with a woman who is menstruating. And that's what that verse means. Why? Well, Leviticus 15:33 states that in that condition, a woman is unclean. Mary in Michigan. My question is, which day is the Sabbath, Saturday or Sunday? Thank you kindly. 1 Corinthians chapter 5, verse 6 and 7, Christ became our Passover. The Passover is the highest Sabbath of the year. So, and what does Sabbath mean? Sabbath means rest. Hebrews chapter 4 makes it very clear that Jesus Christ is our rest. So here at Shepherd's Chapel, we Sabbath every day. We put our rest in Jesus Christ. And if you don't put your rest in Jesus Christ, you have no rest. Robert in Mississippi, when we die, does our spirit go directly to heaven? Yes, Ecclesiastes chapter 12, where in 6 and 7, in verse 6, it states that when the silver cord parts, that means it's a figure of speech that means when we die, then verse 7, then shall the dust, which is the flesh, return to the earth as it was, and the spirit shall return unto God who gave it. Also, 2 Corinthians chapter 5, verses 7 and 8 in the New Testament states to be absent from the body is to be present with the Lord. Willie in Virginia. My question is, in Exodus chapter 20, verse 7 says, thou shalt not take the name of our God in vain, that the Lord will not hold him guiltless that taketh his name in vain. Does this have another meaning? Well, it has a meaning if you understand the original languages. The word vain in the Hebrew language means useless. In other words, what that is saying, thou shalt not deny that God exists. In other words, an atheist who denies that God exists is taking the Lord's name in vain. Jim from Tennessee, thank you for your kind comments. You and your father also taught that God took Moses up to heaven after he died. Deuteronomy 34:6 says the Lord buried him in Moab. I need help on this. I'm trying to explain it to other people. Well, make a note of Jude in the New Testament. verse 9. There's only one chapter, so it's Jude 1, 9. And what was going on there? Well, the devil was contending with Michael the archangel over the bones of Moses. Where did God bury Moses is what the devil is trying to get out of Michael. Michael did the right thing. He rebuked Satan, and that's the same thing that we should do as well. But why did God bury Moses? He didn't want anybody else to know that he didn't bury Moses, that he transfigured him just as he transfigured Elijah. Matthew chapter 17, when Jesus went up, he took three of his disciples up to the Mount of Transfiguration. Who appeared there with Jesus in transfigured bodies? Moses and Elijah. Rest my case. Donna in Hawaii. Would it be okay to use a physical medium to help us locate our missing nephew? It's been 6 years since he went missing. We, my sister and I, need help finding him. I will watch for your reply. I believe God has given people certain gifts. Now, that doesn't mean that someone should contact someone who claims that they can put you in contact with the dead. That's evil. You want to stay away from that. But I think God has given certain people certain gifts and mental capabilities that many of us aren't able to tap into. And if that's used in a good sense to locate a missing relative, I think God would be okay with it. Again, I'll make it very clear, though, I'm not talking about contacting a medium to put you in touch with someone who's already passed away. That is a definite no-no. It is evil. Donna in Oklahoma, and you're welcome. Can you tell me where in the Bible God speaks of choosing the leaders of all nations? Romans chapter 13, verse 1, and the following verses gets that said. The be subject to higher powers is the main word there, for there is no power but of God. In other words, there's no leader of a nation that God didn't place that individual in that position of leadership. Walton, Texas, are we in the sixth trump? No, we are in the fifth trump. The sixth trump, Antichrist, is here. That's coming up. But this is a time of teaching, and that's what this ministry is all about, is teaching God's word, preparing people for the sixth trump when Antichrist appears. I'm out of time. I love you all a great deal. Why? You enjoy studying God's word in depth. You care about your Heavenly Father. You love your Heavenly Father. We are brought to you by your tithes and offerings. 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One thing most important, it's this: you stay in His word every day. Every day in your Father's word is a good day, even with trouble. You know why? It's because Jesus, Yeshua, He is the living word.
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You need to know what the Mark of the Beast is. As it's written in Revelation chapter 13, verse 8, many will be deceived. 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

0: Welcome to the Shepherd's Chapel Network Family Bible Study Hour with Pastor Dennis Murray. Wisdom is understanding God's Word. Pastor Murray's unique teaching approach brings God's Word alive with meaning as he takes you on a chapter-by-chapter, verse-by-verse study of God's letter to you, the Bible. And now, here is Pastor Dennis Murray.
1: Good day to you. God bless you. Welcome to Shepherd's Chapel. Welcome to this Family Bible Study Hour. Ready to get back into our Father's Word here at the chapel. 1 Samuel chapter 4, verse 4. We're going to pick it up today. And judgment begins at the house of God. 1 Peter chapter 4, verse 17. We'll document that. And Eli and his sons, Hophni and Phinehas, have been messing up. And it's causing the nation of Israel to mess up. We're going to see God not only correcting the house of Eli, that judgment's already been passed by Samuel, that no more will the house of Eli be in the high priesthood. And it's to, now there's going to be a little bit of correction on the people as well. And you might ask, well, if it was Eli and Hophni and Phinehas that were leading the people astray, why is God punishing the people? Well, they went along with it. They fell into apostasy, and there's going to be correction. Yes, God sent a deliverer, that being Samuel, but there's going to be a little correction before the deliverance of the nation of Israel from the Philistines. So let's ask that word of wisdom in Yeshua's precious name. Father, we ask you to open eyes, open ears this day. We're going to pick it up today, 1 Samuel chapter 4, verse 4, and it reads, and I'll remind you, as we left off, the Israel and the Philistines had locked horns on the battlefield, and there were 4,000 of Israel slain. There's going to be a lot more slain before this war is over. But they decided, well, let's send for the Ark of the Covenant from Shiloh, and maybe that will save us from the Philistines. Let's pick it up with verse 4. So the people sent to Shiloh that they might bring from thence the Ark of the Covenant of the Lord of hosts, which dwelleth between the cherubims. And the two sons of Eli, Hophni and Phinehas, were there with the Ark of the Covenant of God. Well, do you think Hophni and Phinehas would be a big help to the people of Israel against the Philistines? No way, not a chance. They knew, Hophni and Phinehas did, that God would slay them, as it's written in chapter 2, verse 25. That's what's being set up here, is Hophni and Phinehas being killed by the Philistines. And remember that, Hophni and Phinehas being killed was a sign to Eli that all the rest of the prophecies that the prophet brought to Eli in chapter 2 were going to come to pass. God said, when I begin, I will finish. And he's not going to stop until his prophecies are finished. Verse 5. And when the Ark of the Covenant of the Lord came into the camp, all Israel shouted with a great shout, so that the earth rang again. And they're happy campers. They're probably remembering the stories that their fathers told of the glorious victories that Moses and Joshua had when the Ark of the Covenant was with them in battle. And you see, though, it wasn't just the Ark of the Covenant that was with them in battle when they were successful. It was the Lord who was with them. We're going to see that God has departed from Israel by the time we finish this chapter, verse 6. And when the Philistines heard the noise of the shout, they said, "What meaneth the noise of this great shout in the camp of the Hebrews?" And they understood that the Ark of the Lord was come into the camp. Uh-oh, the Philistines are saying. You see, the reputation of Yahweh when he was fighting for Israel was well known around the world. And they see this as a sign of big-time trouble for the Philistines. Not so much this time. Verse 7. And the Philistines were afraid, For they said, God is come into the camp. And they said, Woe unto us! Exclamation point. For there hath not been such a thing heretofore. This heretofore in the Hebrew tongue is yesterday or the third day. And it's a figure of speech that means never till now. And again, the Lord's reputation was well known around the world. What God did to the Egyptians and struck them with those 10 plagues. History like that gets around. The neighbors hear about it. Verse 8, Woe unto us! Exclamation point. Who shall deliver us out of the hand of these mighty gods? Note the capital G and the S plural. These are the gods that smote the Egyptians with all the plagues in the wilderness. And this plural, it's not uncommon for heathens to have multiple gods, and that's the reason that they're saying gods plural. And is this Israel's reputation that the Philistines are afraid of? No, it's the Lord's reputation that they're afraid of. And now the leader of the Philistines, one of the leaders of the Philistines, speaks. Be strong and quit yourselves like men. This word quit means be. In other words, be men, O ye Philistines, that you be not servants unto the Hebrews, as they have been to you. Quit yourselves like men and fight. Act like men and fight. If you don't, you're going to be servants to the people of Israel as they have been servants to you. You see, at this time, there were Philistine garrisons, military posts, if you will, throughout Israel. And Israel might as well have been laying on the ground, and the Philistines had their foot on the Adam's apple of Israel, ready to crush it at any sign or attempts to free themselves from the oppression of the Philistines. But this was probably a battle-tested sergeant who spoke this way to the men. He's saying, quit crying like babies, pick yourself up by the bootstraps, and fight like men. Verse 10, And the Philistines fought, and Israel was smitten, and they fled every man into his tent. This means they ran all the way home. Some of them deserted, in other words. And there was a very great slaughter, for there fell of Israel 30,000 footmen. 34,000 so far. And again, you might ask yourself, well, if Eli and Hophni and Phinehas messed up, why is God chastising all these people? Why did 34,000 foot soldiers have to lose their lives? Well, they were probably practicing idolatry because Eli and Hophni and Phinehas were leading people away from God, especially Hophni and Phinehas. But when God chastises, don't ever forget that he only chastises those that he loves. Hebrews chapter 12, verse 6 and the following verses will document what I just said. He only chastises those that he loves. So when the Lord chastises you, I encourage you to say, thank you, Father. Pick yourself up by the bootstraps, straighten your act up, and get on about serving the Lord. Say, thank you, Father, for correcting me. Thank you, Father, for loving me. Verse 11, And the ark of God was taken, and the two sons of Eli, Hophni and Phinehas, were slain. They got what they deserved. These two, that priest who stole from the offerers who brought offerings to the tabernacle. They stole from God that which was rightfully his, the fat that was supposed to be offered on the altar fire. They lay with the women that came to serve at the sanctuary, profaning the house of God. The judgment of God upon Eli's family has begun. He has begun and he will not end until he's put an end to it. And this was a sign, remember, to Eli that all the other prophecies of the prophet in chapter 2 of 1 Samuel would come to pass. Verse 12, "And there ran a man of Benjamin out of the army, and came to Shiloh," where the tabernacle was. The ark wasn't there anymore. The ark was taken by the Philistines. "The same day, with his clothes rent, and with earth upon his head." Both the clothes rent and the earth upon his head, signs of great mourning. "And when he came, lo, Eli sat upon him." Remember, Eli is the high priest and the judge at this point in time. "Sat upon a seat by the wayside watching, for his heart trembled for the ark of God. And when the man came into the city and told it, all the city cried out." A sad, sad day for the people of Israel. And he was watching. Obviously, he was quite nervous for the ark of God. Remember, he's the high priest. He's responsible for the ark. And now it has been stolen by the Philistines. He wasn't really concerned at this point about his sons as much as he was concerned about the ark of God. Verse 14, "And when Eli heard the noise of the crying, he said, What meaneth the noise of this tumult? And the man came in hastily and told Eli." Judgment on the house of Eli had begun. It would not be over until God put an end to the prophecies. Verse 15, "Now Eli was 98 years old, and his eyes were dim that he could not see." Remember in an earlier scripture, I believe it was chapter 3, when God was calling out to Samuel, and Samuel had laid down and he was getting sleepy, and his eyes were getting very difficult to see. I think at this point in time that Eli is completely blind. Verse 16. "And the man said unto Eli, I am he that came out of the army, and I fled today out of the army. And he," this being Eli, "said, What is there done, my son?" What has come to pass? What's going on at the front? Verse 17. "And the messenger answered and said, Israel is fled before the Philistines, and there hath been also a great slaughter, 34,000 footmen slain among the people, and thy two sons also, Hophni and Phinehas, are dead, and the ark of God is taken by the Philistines." This would be crushing to the high priest Eli. This was his main concern in a previous verse, even more so than his two sons. Verse 18. "And it came to pass, when he made mention of the ark of God, that he fell from off the seat," this is Eli, "fell from off the seat backward by the side of the gate, and his neck brake, and he died, for he was an old man and heavy, and he had judged Israel 40 years. This word heavy in the Hebrew is kabel. In a bad sense, it can mean stupid or thick. And in some cases, Eli was thick. He was probably a pretty good man, but he totally lacked discipline, no discipline whatsoever. And it was his responsibility as the high priest to straighten out Hophni and Phinehas when it was brought to his attention what they were doing. He did not do so. The number 40 in biblical numerics is probation. I would say on most points Eli failed the probation. But the news of the ark being taken by the Philistines was just unbearable to Eli. As high priest, he was responsible for the care of the sanctuary, and he failed in his accountability. Verse 19. "And his daughter-in-law," this is Eli's daughter-in-law, "Phinehas' wife, was with child, near to be delivered. And when she heard the tidings that the ark of God was taken, and that her father-in-law and her husband were dead, she bowed herself and travailed, for her pains came upon her. She went into labor at that point in time. Phinehas wasn't much as far as revering God. I think that his wife, who went into labor here, we're going to see in the next several verses, she did revere the God, and it concerned her very much that the ark of God had been taken. Verse 20, and about the time of her death, the woman that stood by her said unto her, she's going to die in childbirth, fear not, for thou hast borne a son. But she answered not, neither did she regard it. The birth of a son was not good enough to overcome her sorrow that the Ark of the Covenant had been taken by the Philistines, and her husband was dead, and her father-in-law was dead. And she named the child Ichabod. Ichabod means glory has departed, saying, the glory is departed from Israel, because the ark of God was taken, and because of her father-in-law and her husband. The glory of God had now departed Israel, and she knew it. But she named this child with her last words, Ichabod, the glory is departed. Verse 22, and she said, the glory is departed from Israel, for the ark of God is taken. Very sad, sad time for the nation of Israel. But again, God, by his design, has given Israel a deliverer from the Philistines, that being Samuel. And there'll come a time when Samuel will tell the people of Israel, repent, return to the Lord, and you'll start having victories again over your enemies. Chapter 5, if you ever had doubt that God has a sense of humor, I think you'll change your mind when we complete chapter 5. What the Philistines are going to do is take the Ark of God back to Ashdod and present it more or less as a trophy or an offering to their god, Dagon. Chapter 5, verse 1. And the Philistines took the ark of God and brought it from Ebenezer unto Ashdod. Ashdod being one of the five major cities of the Philistines. And each of these five cities had land associated with them. So it not only was a city, Ashdod was also a region of the Philistines, divided into five divisions. Verse 2. When the Philistines took the ark of God, they brought it into the house of Dagon and set it by Dagon, giving Dagon credit for their victory over Israel in presenting the ark of God more or less as an offering to Dagon. Now, Dagon had the trunk, the body of a fish, but the head of a man and hands, at least, as we'll see in the following verses, I think probably limbs such as arms as a man. Verse 3. And when they of Ashdod arose early on the morrow, behold, Dagon was fallen upon his face to the earth before the ark of the Lord. And they took Dagon and set him in his place again. I guess they thought that this was just an accident, or perhaps a wind came along and blew Dagon down in a position of submission, a position of worshiping the ark of God. God speaking to the heathen with all these actions. And when they arose early on the morrow, morning, behold, Dagon was fallen upon his face to the ground before the ark of the Lord. And the head of Dagon and both the palms of his hands were cut off upon the threshold. They were broken off and laying in the threshold, the walkway, the entry. Only the stump, the trunk, if you will, of Dagon was left to him. Only the fish body was left. Verse 5, therefore neither the priest of Dagon nor any that come into Dagon's house tread on the threshold of Dagon in Ashdod unto this day, so as not to defile where the body parts of Dagon were laying in the floor. They, to this day, meaning the time of this writing, if someone entered, they knew where Dagon had fallen and his head broken off and his hands broken off, and they would walk around avoiding that particular spot. Verse 6. But the hand of the Lord was heavy upon them of Ashdod, and he destroyed them. Not only the people, but the land, we'll see, was marred by mice in chapter 6, verse 5, when we get there. And smote them with emerods, even Ashdod and the coast thereof. The entire region from border to border of Ashdod, everyone was stricken with emerods. You know what emerods are? Hemorrhoids. Now, again, do you not see the humor in that? Verse 7. And when the men of Ashdod saw it was so, they said, the ark of the God of Israel shall not abide with us, for his hand is sore upon us and upon Dagon our God. I guess Dagon, or what was left of him, was stricken with hemorrhoids as well. But I can just see this, that when the men of Ashdod saw that it was so, that meaning that everyone in from border to border, coast to coast in Ashdod, everyone had been stricken with hemorrhoids. Now, hemorrhoids are kind of a personal thing. You know, you don't go talking to total strangers about your hemorrhoids, but they would have had to have talked to each other. They had to ask each other, hey, do you have hemorrhoids? Do you have hemorrhoids too? It must be the ark of God that caused these hemorrhoids. Verse 8, they sent therefore and gathered all the lords, the hierarchy, if you will, of the Philistines from all the other four regions of the Philistines, plus those of Ashdod, unto them and said, what shall we do with the ark of God of Israel? And they answered, let the ark of the God of Israel be carried about unto Gath. And they carried the ark of the God of Israel about thither. Again, the five major cities. Now, evidently the people of Gath did not believe that the ark of God was causing these problems. They didn't believe it. They said, you're a bunch of crybabies in Ashdod. Send that ark of God on down here. The people of Gath didn't believe the calamity was caused by the ark of God, meaning by God himself, they are about to. Verse 9. And it was so that after they had carried it about, the hand of the Lord was against the city with a very great destruction. The same thing that the Ashdodite

0: And it came to pass, as the ark of God came to Ekron, that the Ekronites cried out, saying, They have brought about the ark of God of Israel to us, to slay us and our people. And the people of Gath didn't believe that the ark of God was the cause of the hemorrhoids and their other problems. The Ekronites certainly did. Why didn't they just take the ark back to Israel is what I'm thinking at this point. We don't want the ark of the people here is what the Ekronites. The people of Gath didn't believe that the ark was causing these problems, but we sure do. Verse 11. So they went and gathered together all the lords of the Philistines and said, Send away the ark of the God of Israel and let it go again to his own place. Now they're getting smart. They decided that they don't want the ark in the land of Philistines anymore. Let it go again to his own place. In other words, return to Israel, that it slay us not and our people. For there was a deadly destruction throughout all the city. The hand of God was very heavy there. Well, Dagon lost his hands in the fall when his head and his hands broke off. His hands weren't very powerful, but the hand of God was upon first the city of Ashdod, then the city of Gath, then the city of Ekron. Actually, the people of Ashdod and Gath got off lightly. All they had was a case of hemorrhoids. In Ekron, on the other hand, the hand of God was very heavy there, and people were dying of a plague. And the men that died not were smitten with hemorrhoids. The ones who didn't die of the plague were stricken with hemorrhoids. And the cry of the city went up to Hevon. I don't think Dagon was there to hear their prayers. Their God was nothing compared to the God of Israel. The victory that the Philistines enjoyed over the Israelites, they saw as no doubt their own power or the power that Dagon gave them. They didn't realize that the victory that they enjoyed over Israel was a chastisement or a correction of the nation of Israel. But the plagues grew worse and worse, more severe. And finally, the princes of the Philistines, the hierarchy, decided it was time to return the Ark of God to Israel. And once again, though, if someone ever asks you, do you think God has a sense of humor? Point out chapter 5 of the book of 1 Samuel to them. I think they'll agree that God has a sense of humor. So now the hierarchy of the Philistines is going to get together and decide, okay, we know we want to return this Ark of God to Israel, but how do we best go about doing that? And that's our subject in chapter 6. Let's go with chapter 6, verse 1. And the Ark of the Lord was in the country of the Philistines 7 months, and that was way too long for the people of Ashdod, Gath, and Ekron. And the Philistines called for the priest, not the priest of Yahweh, the priest of Dagon and their other gods, and the diviners, saying, What shall we do to the ark of the Lord? Tell us wherewith shall we send it to his place. How can we return the ark of God to Israel without offending Yahweh, where he doesn't strike anyone else with hemorrhoids, or worse, strike them dead with the plague? Verse 3. And they said, If ye send away the ark of the God of Israel, send it not empty, not without an offering to him for a trespass offering. But obviously we have offended him. But in any wise return him, that's Yahweh, a trespass offering. Then ye shall be healed, and it shall be known to you why his hand is not removed from you. They still thought it was possible that the calamity was caused by the ark only, not by Yahweh himself. Verse 4. Then said they, what shall be the trespass offering which we shall return to him? They answered, 5 golden emerods and 5 golden mice, according to the number of the lords of the Philistines, for one plague was on you all and on your lords. The same plague came upon the Ashdodites, the Gathites, and the Ekronites. And there are 5 lords of the Philistines, so we're going to make 5 golden hemorrhoids and 5 golden mice that destroyed the land. The mice did as they did in the land of Egypt, but that way we'll have a trespass offering to offer to him, so that if we have offended him, this will make up to him. I'm sure God would be impressed with 5 golden hemorrhoids and 5 golden miniature mice. Verse 5. Wherefore ye shall make images of your emerods and images of your mice that mar the land, and ye shall give glory unto the God of Israel. Peradventure he will lighten his hand from off you, and from off your God, small g, and from off your land. Shall make images of your emerods. How would you like to have been the model for the mold for the golden hemorrhoid? I don't think I would have wanted that job. But remember, these are heathens, and they're trying to do the best they can. Verse 6. Wherefore then do ye harden your hearts, as the Egyptians and Pharaoh hardened their hearts? When Moses said, let my people go, Pharaoh's hard heart was hardened. When he, this being Yahweh, had wrought wonderfully among them, did they not let the people go, and they departed? And in this case, they're thinking, let the ark go back to Israel. Do you want the 10 plagues of Egypt? In other words, is what they're saying. Let the ark go back to Israel. Verse 7. Now therefore make a new cart. I think this is the heathen also. A new cart would be something that would impress the Lord. And take 2 milch kine, or milk cows, on which there hath come no yoke. In other words, their vitality and had not been spent. And tie the kine to the cart, and bring their calves home from them. A milk cow that has a young calf would not leave her calf. And that's what they meant by take the calves home with you. That way we'll know for sure whether or not this little plan we have is going to work. And we'll finish up. I'm out of time for today, but we'll come back in our next lecture and we'll see how this fiasco of the Philistines returning the Ark of God to Israel turns out. We've got a short message. We'll ask you to listen a moment, won't you please?
1: Genesis 1:46, the first 6 chapters in God's Word. The world that was. Did you realize there was a world age before this one? Same old world, different age. The creation itself. When were the races created? You see, all the races were created separately, and you'll find that documented in these particular CDs. How and what was the sin in the garden? It will be discussed in this series also. This is a must for the serious Bible scholar, for if you do not understand how it was in the beginning, you certainly will never understand the end. I think you will find this series very rewarding and certainly will answer questions that no doubt you have always wondered about. Genesis 1:46. Hey, I know you're going to enjoy this series.
0: Welcome back. We're glad you could join back with us. Let's have the 800 number, please. 800-643-4645. That number good throughout Puerto Rico, the U.S., and Canada. If you have a biblical question that you'd like to pose to be answered on the air, feel free to call that 800 number and leave your question. We ask that you don't ask questions about a specific individual, denomination, or organization by name. We teach God's Word in a positive format. Throwing out negative about others by name serves no purpose. We simply won't do it. We'll let God's Word do the teaching, the correcting, and the healing, fully capable of all three. If you're studying via the internet somewhere around the world that's unable to use that 800 number, your announcer at the end of the hour will give you our mailing address. Quite all right to mail your questions in, being the point. Got a prayer request? Well, we can do away with the telephone number. You don't need a telephone. You don't need a mailing address. Your Heavenly Father is there for you 24 hours a day, 7 days a week. I encourage you to talk to Him. It makes His day when you do talk to Him, and He's always there for you, not too busy. When you have major decisions in your life, ask for His input. Ask for His counsel. You'll find no better counsel on earth, I'll guarantee you. We do have these prayer requests, Father. We come united as one in the name of Your Son, Jesus Christ. We ask You to look upon these, Father. You know their needs, financial difficulties, sickness, Father. If it is Your will, a special blessing on each of these. We also lift up our military troops who are in harm's way around the world, Father. Watch over, guide, direct, touch, heal in Jesus' precious name. Amen and thank You, Father. He's so very good to us. Sherry in Indiana is our first up for a question today. Could Pastor Dennis please talk about the life of Pastor Arnold briefly, because it helps other people to relate to him as a real person? Well, over the course of Pastor Arnold Murray's teaching career, he insisted on keeping self away from the ministry. If had not, this ministry would probably be called the Arnold Murray Ministry. But it's not. It's called The Shepherd's Chapel. And that's who he wanted all the glory to, all the attention to go to. Now, Pastor Arnold Murray was a tremendous Bible teacher. I do the best I can to fill those shoes, but I guarantee you he wore a size 12, and sometimes I don't feel like I adequately fill those shoes. But I know this, with God, all things are possible, and we're going to do the best we can to keep on keeping on. We all miss him, but we know he's in a much, much better place and enjoying his much-deserved rewards. Lena from Michigan, what is Zion? Is that heaven on earth? No, Zion is a mountain, basically. It's a geographical location just north of Jerusalem. Zion will be where God's throne is located in the eternity. In other words, it will be heaven on earth when Revelation 21 comes to pass. Beware, though, that there is one who's going to establish his throne on the north side of Jerusalem. His name is Lucifer of Isaiah chapter 14. Don't be deceived. You follow with the second question, can humans be earth angels? Well, angels in the Greek language is angelos, and it means a messenger. By implication, it can mean a pastor. And the next question, Katie from Arkansas, if Eve is the mother of all living, how can the line of Jesus be pure? Thank you for your teaching. It's been 3 years I have watched your program. Well, we're glad you continue to study God's Word with us. And you're referring to Genesis chapter 3, verse 20, which is where Eve is called the mother of all living. Now, that doesn't mean, as it stated there, it's not meant that she's the mother of all races that are living on the earth. You got to look at it from a spiritual point of view. It would be through her womb, umbilical cord to umbilical cord, that Jesus Christ would come. And without that, none of us have the chance of living eternally. That's what that verse means. John from Florida, my question is, how will we be changed in the blink of an eye when the Lord returns. 1 Corinthians chapter 15, verse 52, in the twinkling of an eye at the last trump, which if you've studied the trumps, you know it's the seventh, and we shall be changed. That means that there'll be no more flesh. You see, flesh and blood cannot enter the kingdom of God. And you can also read quite graphic description of when that flesh dissolves and we all go into our spirit bodies in Zechariah chapter 14, verse 12, and the following verses. Jamie from Mississippi, and you're quite welcome. Thank you for your kind comments. My question is, I thought I was gay. Now I'm changing. I want to marry a woman and do God's work. Please help me with your advice. I'd say good for you. Number one, repent, as we all should do. We all fall short. We all mess up. But if you want to be doing God's work, you have to first study to find out what it is His work is. What is His will? And that way you can work for His will rather than your own personal will. So stay in His word. Jim in Tennessee, can you explain to me why Abel was left out in the genealogy of Adam's genealogy in Genesis chapter 5? It starts with Seth after Adam. Bless all of you there at Shepherd's Chapel, and thank you very much. Bless you as well. Abel was murdered by his brother Cain before he had any children. No children, no genealogy. That's the reason that Abel is left out of the genealogy of Adam in Genesis 5. Let me also point out that Cain is not in the genealogy of Adam in Genesis 5. Why? Because Cain was not Adam's son. You'll find Cain's genealogy in Genesis chapter 4, quite different from Adam's. Zari from Nevada. How is it that my brother King David was only 70 or 71 when he reigned 40 years? Forgive me, 7 years in Hebron, 33. I don't understand your question, Zari. David was 30 years old when he began to reign over Judah only in Hebron. Now that was 7 years that he was not the king over the northern tribes. Then when he went to Jerusalem and defeated the Jebusites, and Israel, Jerusalem became the capital, if you will, of the entire nation of Israel, David then became king over all 12 tribes. That lasted 33 years. He reigned for 40 years total, meaning he was approximately 70 when he died. John from Texas, I hear you speaking about what happens to our bodies after death, that they return to the dust and we are through with them. And thereafter, we are spiritual bodies. If Christ was resurrected, as we will be, where is his physical body? Why wasn't it still in the tombs? Well, Acts chapter 2, verse 29 and 31. Make a note, Acts chapter 2, verse 29 and 31. It states there that David died and he's still in his tomb. His flesh body saw corruption. But it goes on to state there that as for Christ, his soul wasn't left in hell, meaning in the grave, nor did his body see corruption. In Matthew chapter 17, we see there that Jesus took three of his disciples to the Mount of Transfiguration, and he transformed before their very eyes. And who appeared with him? Moses and Elijah. So Jesus' body transfigured. His body, flesh body, did not see corruption. Let's see, who do we have here? Jackie from Florida. 1 Thessalonians chapter 4, verses 16 and 17. Please explain. You said God will be on earth with us. But this version, I think you're saying verse, says we will meet him in the air. Please help with the subtitle at the top of this page said, the second coming of Christ. Well, let me first of all explain the subtitles at the top of each page of your Bible are not the writing of God. They are by man's design, as are the chapter numbers and the verse numbers. That's not part of the original manuscripts. The subtitle of that page in your Bible should be entitled, Where Are the Dead? Because if you'll read chapter 4, verse 13 of 1 Thessalonians, I don't want you to be ignorant as the heathen are concerning those who are asleep, meaning those who are dead. And then to meet in the air in verse 16, the Lord descends, we don't ascend. Air is the breath of life, in other words, spirit. When he returns, as we were talking about a minute ago, immediately there is no more flesh. Everyone is in the breath of life, their spiritual bodies. Acts chapter 1, verse 11 makes it very clear that Jesus is coming here. We're not flying off to be with him. That is a false doctrine. You know, the church has been around for centuries and centuries and centuries. Why is it that the rapture theory, you didn't read about it until 1830 when a lady by the name of Margaret MacDonald had a dream, which by her own admission, it felt evil when she had it. She came out of the dream and started talking this nonsense. There were two preachers nearby. They grabbed a hold of it and went with it. Oh, a security blanket for the church. We can tell them, you don't have to read the book of Revelation. You're going to be gone. You're going to be flying out of here. Why would we want to put the gospel armor of Ephesians chapter 6 on if we're flying away somewhere? No, it says put the gospel armor on that you can stand against the fiery darts of Satan. You're going to be here on earth. Hugh in Maryland, my question. Who and when did the rapture theory come about? We just answered that one. Wilma from Georgia, what is it about the great speckled bird? Question. I've heard a little about it for years, but everyone I ask says they don't know. Keep up the good work. I enjoy your teaching very much. Well, thank you, Wilma, and we're going to keep it up as long as God allows us to. You can read about the great speckled bird in Jeremiah chapter 12, verse 9. That's Jeremiah 12, 9. You will find a speckled bird. It could have been translated taloned, like an eagle has talons that he grasps a hold of his prey with, and which means a bird of prey. There is a hymn that was recorded by Roy Acuff and his Smoky Mountain Boys entitled The Great Speckled Bird. That's probably where most of you have heard of that. Josh in Minnesota, is God and Christ separate entities or one entity? Is one. John chapter 1, verse 1, in the beginning was the Word, and the Word was with God, and the Word was God. The entire gospel of John is the Holy Spirit educating us that Jesus Christ is God. In chapter 14, verse 9, the disciples were saying, let us see God and we'll know. And Jesus said, if you've seen the Son, you have seen the Father. And so one in the same. Isaiah chapter 7, verse 14, a virgin will conceive and you'll call his name Emmanuel. What is Emmanuel? If you translate it, God with us. You might order CD 30574, Nature of God El Shaddai, for the teachings of the chapel as far as the Trinity. Many people have trouble wrestling with how can there be a Father, a Son, and a Holy Spirit. Well, they're all one. Michael in Pennsylvania, do the seven trumpets blow one at a time where you can physically hear them, or all seven at one time. No, they are individual, and each one signals a specific event. For example, the last trump, the seventh trump, is the beginning of the second advent, when Christ returns to earth, when he returns as King of Kings and Lord of Lords. Sounds like I'm selling CDs today. I don't mean for that to be in my intention, but you might consider ordering CD 30462. That's entitled Seven Seals, Seven Trumps. Important for you to understand. Ledon in Texas. Where is the scripture about the eighth day creation? Well, first you have to understand that God created all the races on earth in Genesis chapter 1. The beginning of chapter 2, God rested. That was the Sabbath, the seventh day. And then the day after that, he created Eth Ha'adam, the man Adam, with the article, and that was the eighth day creation. You hear us refer to it as the eighth day. Why? Because it happened after the seventh day when God rested. You might order, and again, sounds like I'm selling CDs today, as 30146. It's a 3D CD set that covers chapters 1 through 6 of Genesis. And it's critical that you understand what happened at the beginning. If you don't understand what happened at the beginning, there's no way you're going to understand what happened at the end. The creation, what really happened in the Garden of Eden, the fallen angels, Cain's genealogy, Adam's genealogy, all contained in the first six chapters of Genesis. That's on our list of suggested CDs for new students, which you'll find on page 3 of every newsletter. That's suggested places to start if you don't have a clue where to start with your studies. Gregory in California, what does it mean to let your left hand know what your right hand is doing? Well, it says don't let your left hand know what your right hand is doing. And you'll find that in Matthew, excuse me, chapter 6, verse 3. It's the teachings of Jesus there. And Jesus says when you give alms, do it in secrecy, such secrecy that your left hand doesn't even know what your right hand is doing. If your own left hand doesn't know that your right hand is giving alms, nobody else is. And the teaching there is don't give alms to people. That's a benefit or a help, if you will, to people to be seen of men. Do it secretly so that God knows. And it said if you do it to be seen of men, you've already got your reward because you're not going to get a reward from God for it. But if you do it in secrecy where only God knows about it, then your reward will be even greater because it will be of God. Gregory in California, what did Paul mean by the statement, when I was a child, I acted as a child, and when I was an adult, I acted as an adult and put away childish things? I don't think you've got a King James Version Bible, or either that or you misquoted. It states that when I was a child, I spake as a child, and when I was an adult, I put away childish things. And you're quoting 1 Corinthians chapter 13, verse 11, when I was a child, I thought on a child's level, immature, in other words. But when I became an adult, when I matured, I started taking responsibility for my words, is what that means. Excuse me, Mark in Oklahoma. Where are the people who have died before the millennium period? Is it possible their millennium has already started? Some died a long time ago. Thanks and bless your valuable work. Well, thank you for that. No, their millennium hasn't started. The millennium is a specific period of time. It begins when Jesus Christ returns at the second advent. You're right, some people died a long time ago. Where are they? Well, they're certainly not out here buried in a hole in the ground. They're back with God. Ecclesiastes chapter 12, verses 6 and 7. When the silver cord breaks, which is a figure of speech, when we die, then verse 7 says the dust, meaning the flesh, returns to the earth, and the spirit returns to your father. So before we were born in the flesh, we were with God. He gave that spirit to that embryo. Then when we die, the spirit returns to father. The millennium, as you referred to it, is the period of time, Revelation chapter 20, verse 4, when those who don't take the mark of the beast and don't worship the Antichrist reign with Christ 1,000 years. J.R., and we don't know where J.R. was for. 17 years ago, I was a drunk. I was a drug addict, disowned by most, at the bottom of my life. I was on my knees praying to God when a heavy weight was lifted from my back. Since that day, I've had no urge to drink, smoke, or do drugs. So I know my God is real. Thank you for your truth of the word. Well, praise the Lord and God bless you. You say, what day should I keep the fall feast? Well, we'll have a communion service for the television office in September. Be watching for that. Kay in Georgia, what day is Jesus' birthday and where in the Bible can I find it? Well, he was conceived on December 25th. He was born on September 29th. And it's a lengthy explanation. There's not one verse in the Bible that says Jesus was born, conceived on December 25th and born on September 29th. It's an hour Bible study. I suggest you order 30517 Christmas for that explanation. Ron in Tennessee, I thank the Lord for Shepherd's Chapel. Bless you and your staff. I have gained a better understanding of the Word of God, chapter by chapter, verse by verse. My aunt watches the broadcast and told me about Shepherd's Chapel Network. I turned in and wow, it's awesome. What is the synagogue of Satan? Is this a government, a church? It is the church of the Antichrist. You can read about it in Revelation chapter 2:9 and 3:9. I'm out of time. I mean, way out of time. And I want you all to know that I love you a great deal. Why? Because you enjoy studying God's Word in depth. We are brought to you by your tithes and offerings. If we've helped you, help us keep coming to you and to reach out to others of our brothers and sisters who are lost in this world of darkness. One thing that's most important, though, and it's this, you stay in His Word every day, and your Father's Word is a good day, even with trouble. Do you know why? It's because Jesus, Yeshua, He is the living Word.
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the cup. The cup is really the cup of God's anger. And that's why you must know that God has a fixed time. When he's ready, he's going to drop the hammer. And that's all there is to it. You might as well get set for it. And in our Father's word, there's more than one time that he warns us that's going to be the fact. So, as always, let's pick up a documentation from the Old Testament as to what truly is happening. Open your Bibles, if you would, to Psalm 75. Psalm 75, a psalm of Asaph. Asaph means a collector of the people. In the title of the psalm, it's written to the chief musician, Altashtet, which is to say, don't destroy, do not destroy. And it has to do with, or destroy not, it has to do with God's judgment. And it's a psalm's pleading with him not to totally destroy when judgment day comes. And of course, anybody that knows our Father knows that's not going to happen. Why? Our Father is always fair, and he's merciful, but also he's a judge. And what he says, that's the way it is. So Psalm 75, let's pick it up and see what it says. Unto thee, O God, do we give thanks. Unto thee do we give thanks, for that thy name is near, thy wondrous works declare. And they do. God's works are wonderful. He gives everybody an opportunity. What you do with it, that's your business. What you do with it, that's what you live with. When I shall receive the congregation, I will judge uprightly. That's what our Father says. Okay, now you see, unfortunately, from the manuscripts, you lose quite a lot. I want you to make a note. I don't want you to forget it. The word congregation, as it is utilized here, is the Hebrew word noed, noed. And it means a fixed time. The congregation, when they gather for judgment at a fixed time, that's what God is talking about here. And he wants you to know that it is a fixed time, that he's not playing games. And he's saying, when that time comes, and when it is the fixed time that I call the congregation together to judge them, I'm going to do it right. And you can count on it. He will. You might say, you're going to get everything you got coming to you all at one time. Okay? That wouldn't frighten you Christians, would it? No, because you've got rewards on Judgment Day. A lot of people, though, that don't, they're going to get everything they got coming to them all at one time. Why? Because God said, I'm going to do it right. I'm going to judge it as it should be. But beloved, take that word congregation, check it out in your own Strong's Concordance so you see with your own eyes, and you know that really what the word means, a meeting place held at a fixed time to judge both the good and the bad, all right? That's important because it's talking about the vials of God. And that's what we're going to be talking about this evening. Verse 3, the earth and all the inhabitants thereof are dissolved. I bear up the pillars of it, Selah. In other words, I'm the one that keeps it going. I created it. Why wouldn't he be? And I bear it up, I will judge it fairly. And of course, Selah in the Psalms means stop the music, think for a moment. I'm going to connect two things together. And what he connects here is the set time of judgment. That's important to you. The set time of judgment, both for the wicked and for the righteous. It's all at the same time. And our Father is that judge. That's the congregation he's talking about gathering. It is a congregation that shall be judged at a fixed time. And we're coming up on that time. That's why I'm stressing it in this Passover, that you have it sealed in your mind, that you can break down
both the seals and the trumps and the vials to chronologically know in your mind the fixed times whereby when you, the seal that lets you foreknow when it triggers, then you're with the plan of the day. No problem. Verse 4, I said unto the fools, deal not foolishly, and to the wicked lift not up the horn. A horn signifies power. In other words, don't talk against the God that created you. That's basically what he's saying. Does that make sense to you? Why would somebody want to talk about the God that's going to judge everyone? That doesn't leave you in very good standing. So you want to be careful how you mention his name. Because, hey, he keeps, you know, man kind of forgets. God doesn't. He's got a book. And it's called the Book of Life. And if you're in it, you're very lucky that you're in his book, especially in the good column. Otherwise, you're there, and all your evil deeds are written right by it. That's why everybody gets everything they got coming in one day. Some people, it's reward. Some people, it's not. Verse 5, lift not up your horn on high, speak not with a stiff neck. What he's talking about is speak not arrogantly with about the rock. That's to say the foundation. That's to say God. It's not wise. And, hey, there's a day coming that he's going to even the score. Is he sensitive? Well, in a sense, he is. Do you blame him? He gave his only son that whosoever believed upon him could have eternal life. He is forgiving over and over and over again. He forgives, forgives, forgives. And then when you got somebody that is so stiff-necked and so foolish, so arrogant, that they continue taking his name in vain or calling him names or not believing him, you're not expecting a medal if you do that, are you? You're not expecting a reward, I would hope, because I can tell you what you're going to get. And it's going to be a reward, all right. But if you're one of these that likes to go to a pity party, you'll have a right to then, because pity you. Okay. In other words, God is righteous. He uses common sense. And common sense lets you know when he says, I'm going to judge both the good and the bad. And they're going to get what they got coming to them. And I have a fixed time for it. I'm stressing that, beloved. It's important. Verse 6. For promotion cometh neither from the east, nor from the west, nor from the south. And you know what that means. How is it written in Isaiah chapter 14 that God always rules from the side of the north from the temple? That's the way it is, and that's why he does it. And that's where the correction is coming from, is from God, directly from God. And they're going to get it. Verse 7, but God is the judge. Do you know something? That's why you don't have anything to worry about. Why? Your Father is the judge. And, you know, you can take that and say, if my Father's the judge and I've loved him and treated him right, I don't have anything to worry about. Bingo. That's right. You don't. You have everything to be joyous over. But if you've been wicked to your Father, hey, you get all at one time what you got coming to you. But God is the judge. He putteth down one and setteth up another. Meaning he's fair. And hey, listen, as long as you get a fair shake, you got no complaint. Okay. You are the captain of your ship. You drive your ship, and there may be people give you advice if you take it. Hey, that's still you that did it. You have to hold responsible for your deeds. So when he judges you, it's by what you have done, and it's going to be done at that fixed time. Verse 8, for in the hand of the Lord there is a cup. This is why we came here.
In his hand there is a cup, and the wine is red. It is full of mixture, and he poureth out of the same, but the dregs thereof are all the wicked of the earth shall wring them out and drink them. Like it or lump it, they're going to drink from the cup of God. You know what it's really filled with? Not wine, God's wrath. Now, if you get down to the dregs, that's your part. You got trouble, friend. Because God is coming back and he is not happy with some. He is not even a little bit happy with some. I would hate to be in their boots. Because, verse 9, but I will declare forever, I will sing praises to the God of Jacob. All the horns of the wicked, that's their power, also will I cut off, but the horns of the righteous shall be exalted. So if you are righteous, if you're planting seeds, if you're doing your Father's work, he said, I'm going to enlarge your own. That means your power, your ability, your blessings, that you have to work with. The more you do for God's work, utilizing common sense and the place he has placed you, it may just be planting a seed once a week, once a month, or when God makes it known it's time to. Always protect your credibility, but work for God. When that opportunity prevails, plant that seed, and he will expand it. He will let it grow. It will increase and increase. And why? It's his promise. I will exalt those that do my work, those that are pleasing to me. And it is not difficult to please our Father. The word, as we covered earlier here, where he said, don't be foolish, it's kind of like arrogant. Don't be arrogant toward God. You know, if you'd be a lot better off being arrogant to your mate than you would to God. Because your mate, well, maybe, you know, after they get over it, might cook you a biscuit, you know. But when God pours out that cup, there's not going to be any biscuits in it. Okay. Don't be arrogant. If you're going to be arrogant with anybody, don't let it be God. Okay. He's coming back, and he's not happy with some. Make sure, make real sure, that you're one of the ones that he is happy with. So I wanted to cover the Old Testament, and I wanted to show you the witness for God's judgment in the cup. I wanted to show you, even from the Old Testament, in the word congregation, it means a fixed time for a specific meeting, meaning judgment. Check it out for yourself. That God does not waver. He is true to his word. He keeps his word. You know, when you know his plan of the day, you can't really go too far wrong. It's real easy to please him. You know, even if you fail in trying to please him, he counts it as done. When you make that effort, when you try, he knows it. Why? He utilizes common sense. And there's sure a lot in politics, religion, and other places in this world today that common sense is not utilized. It seems to have taken a vacation. So don't let that happen to you, and do not be a part of it. Okay, let's go to Revelation chapter 15. Having sealed that, from we're going to go to the vials, to God's cup. And when we go to this 15th chapter, we have just passed the 14th, naturally. Isn't that brilliant? Really. But the 14th talks about their vine put in that sickle and reap. Their vine is not our vine. It goes straight to the Song of Moses, which tells you what the wicked will be doing. Okay, chapter 15, verse 1. Let's pick it up there.
And I saw another sign in heaven, great and marvelous, seven angels having the seven last plagues, for in them is filled up the wrath of God. Guess when these are given? Do you know what the chronological order is? I gave you the fixed time this morning. It was the sixth trump. That was the second woe. Okay? That's when the four winds stopped. That's when that's when God began to intercede. Up until then, he had told Michael to do a few things. Kick old Satan right on out of here. Put him down on earth. But when you come to that second woe, God himself begins to intercede in the sixth and the seventh trump. All seven of these vials, all seven of these cups will be poured out during the seventh trump, basically the sixth and seventh trump, mainly the seventh. Do you understand that's right at the end? Don't be fooled, beloved. We're coming up into some pretty tough times. Let's document that from his word. Verse 2. And I saw as it were a sea of glass mingled with fire, and them that had gotten the victory over the beast and over his image and over his mark and over the number of his name stand on a sea of glass having the harps of God. How much went to pass in that verse? Those that had gotten the victory over the beast and over the image. How many trumps did you blow off there? Now, I'm only doing this to show you where we're at, okay? You're in the seventh trump here. Basically, in the seventh trump. And the vials have not even began being poured out. Let me rephrase that to be, my opinion is in the sixth, which is the second woe. In the seventh trump, the third. But here, I mean, you've already got these people that have been deceived. And the trumps haven't started. The vials have not begun. Verse 3. And they sing the song of Moses, the servant of God, and the song of the Lamb, saying, great and marvelous are thy works, Lord God Almighty, just and true are thy ways, thou King of saints. Our King of the ages is a better translation. Why? He's forever. He's eternal. And you are too if you're with him. Who shall not fear thee, O Lord, and glorify thy name? For thou only art holy. For all nations shall come and worship before thee. For thy judgments are made manifest. His judgments are going to happen. Why? There's a fixed time. Manifest means it's there. It happens. You better start counting the trumps, dear one. We're closing in. And after that I looked, and behold, the temple of the tabernacle of the testimony in heaven was open. And the seven angels came out of the temple, having the seven plagues, clothed in pure and white linen, and having their breasts girded with golden girdles. And one of the four beasts, Zoom, gave unto the seven angels seven golden vials, V-I-A-L-S, full of the wrath of God, who liveth forever and ever. In other words, they weren't even poured out until the sixth and the seventh trump. Okay? What does that mean? God holds his cool up until

then. But then he's tired of letting man handle it. And he's going to take care of business himself. Verse 8, here's another timeline. Don't miss it. Verse 8, and the temple was filled with smoke from the glory of God and from his power. And no man, won't do you any good to plant any more seals. No man was able to enter into the temple till the seven plagues of the seven angels were fulfilled. Now, this sealing, let's talk about the seals for a moment. But first, you know, the word vial, that's a little flask. You might as well sing the little song. I'm a little teapot, strong and stout. Here is my handle and there is my spout. We're going to take this little flask and we're going to run over here and we're going to put a few drops on some. Hey, you don't know what the word vial is in the Greek. Okay. It's fiala. Fiala. And you know what it is? It's a description of a cup. Number one, it's shallow. And it's broad. And it's a cup. Now, why would God use a cup to pour out his wrath that is shallow, broad, I mean, it's got a big mouth, not some little teapot. Okay. And it's shallow. You can, dump the whole thing all in one shot. Okay. It means he means business. So we're not talking about sprinkling. So the seals. Please don't ever forget this. The seals are simply to have the truth in your mind. How do you acquire the seals? There's only one way you can. That's from the Lamb of God. And you get it from him now. When the Holy Spirit and the Lamb speaks. Documentation for that, Revelation 6, 1. Only the Lamb of God, not a bunch of angels. Why? Because God is the Word of God, and it is the Word of God that you must have in your mind that places the seal there where you overcome. Now, trumpets. A trumpet, when you have an army, sounds, it gives messages. It's charge, retreat, wake up, go to sleep. Okay? Trumpet executes an order. But a seal is when the stuff hits the fan. Okay. It's when the stuff hits the earth at the hand of God. I mean, he's tired of messing around at this time. That's why you can count on the vials being dumped. Not until the sixth, but primarily the seventh trump. That's when it's going to happen. Okay. Again, seals, simply knowledge in your mind, placed there where you cannot be deceived. Trumps is when God gives the order, and he gives it from heaven. Like, when does he tell Michael to kick Satan out of heaven? He gives that order in heaven, not earth. Well, why would he do that? Because that's where they are. He has not interfered with earth yet. Man kind of has a way of messing it up himself. But when the vials begin, shallow, broad cup. I mean, it empties fast, splat. And that's when God's word is no more, no warning. That's when the action transpires. The trump, the warning's already sounded. I'm going to do it. But when you wait for the vial, it's too late. It's over. That's when God himself intercedes. So, we see then the difference in why God would say, at that fixed time, I have a plan, and it's going to transpire in that way. Now turn with me to chapter 16, verse 1. You know, this is something when you chronologically put it in order falls in place by itself. Listen.

That's the first vial, my friends. The first vial. When did they have an opportunity to worship the image of the beast? Why am I saying that? I want you to see how far along in the trumps we are here. Okay? It's over, practically. When the vials began, the people have already messed up. They've already worshiped the Antichrist. And it's time for a little correction. That shallow, broad-mouthed cup full of God's wrath is going to be dumped out, not on those he loves. They're immune. You could be standing right beside someone that needed correction, and you would be loved, whereas the other would feel the wrath of God, I mean directly, from a shallow, broad cup, boiling with God's wrath. Hey, he's not going to put up with it forever. You understand? That doesn't make even common sense, does it, that he would just take it over and over and over? Of course not. Then are we going to call him a liar that he's made these promises? There's a day of correction coming without a fixed time? No, there's a fixed time. And that time is coming. So this is simply, and perhaps I don't want this to sound like I'm talking down to you. I'm not. I'm pleading with you to see how the proof is in the pudding, it's in the word, okay? Where the first vial is poured out, people have already worshipped the image of the beast from Revelation 13. Okay? Verse 3. And the second angel poured out his vial upon the sea, and it became as the blood of a dead man. And every living soul died in the sea. Do you understand? This is the same thing the two witnesses do in Revelation 11:6. A little warning will come from the witnesses. But this is not just a warning. Water, but you should even have be on that page now. Chapter 17, verse 15 of Revelation. What are all these rivers and waters and seas and lakes? Verse 15, and he said unto me, the waters which thou sawest where the whore sitteth are peoples and multitudes and nations and tongues. That is who the sea is, the sea of people that are whoring after the Antichrist are going to have the cup emptied on them. They're going to have the joy of partaking of the dregs of the wrath of God. That's why you don't want any part of it. You don't have to be frightened away from that, but your love of your Father draws you far away from anything that could penetrate you or your family in that regard. And the third angel poured out his vial upon the rivers and fountains of waters, and they became blood. Let's just say people, the very people themselves. And you know something? I could even say there some of them will be sweating blood at this time. And I heard the angel of the waters say, thou art righteous, O Lord, which art and wast and shall be, because thou hast judged thus. You always judge fair. You know how to get those that are wicked. You know how to pour the vial upon those that deserve it. And you know how to bless your children. Remember what he said back in the 75th Psalms? I will give the dregs to the wicked, but I will strengthen the horn of the righteous. That's why that you can rest assured when your blessings come, it is because you're doing something right. You're following the righteousness of the living God. For they have shed the blood of saints and prophets, and thou hast given them blood to drink, for they are worthy. They deserve it. They're going to get it. And this, you can't help having your mind go back to the 23rd chapter of Matthew, where the Kenites sit in the seat of Moses and have been guilty from the blood of many prophets. And I heard another out of the altar say, even so, Lord God Almighty, true and righteous are thy judgments. And the fourth angel poured out his vial upon the sun, and the power was given unto him to scorch men with fire. And you know that.

0: from chapter 11, verse 5. The two witnesses give a small taste of this way back then, letting people know. You know, we are living in some very precarious times, but precious times. Many of the prophets wanted to live today when these events are transpiring, when they are consummating. Again, seals all at one time, trumps almost through, and then we have this, where the stuff hits the fan, God's will. There will be no bargaining with him at that time. Verse 9, and men were scorched with great heat and blasphemed the name of God, which had power over these plagues, and they repented not to give him glory. Talk about deception. Boy, when Satan does it, he does the job right. Okay? The world is deceived in a large part. If your name is in the book, you're very fortunate. You care. And you don't mind reading for yourself. And the fifth angel poured out his vial upon the seat of the beast, and his kingdom was full of darkness. And they gnawed their tongues for pain. That is to say, the very seed of Antichrist, and you that are familiar with 2 Thessalonians chapter 2, verses 4 through 7, know where Satan plants his seat through this particular time. It's on Mount Zion itself, claiming to be God, sitting there claiming to be Christ. And it's obvious from the vials that many will believe him. Verse 11, and blasphemed the God of heaven because of their pain and their sores, and repented not of their deeds. You're not going to change Satan's lieutenants or those that are so deceived that they really truly believe they are following Christ. They truly do. Churches have been formed on some lies. And I don't want someone to think that I'm down on churches. I'm not. I love churches. Where would we be without them? Pray God. You know, bad enough the way it is. Here comes the sixth, which must align with the sixth trump. Listen to it. And the sixth angel poured out his vial upon the great river Euphrates, and the waters thereof was dried up, that the way of the kings of the east might be prepared. And you know who the kings of the east are? That's the Oriental, the Middle East, and so forth. And I saw three unclean spirits like frogs come out of the mouth of the dragon. Where? Dragon. Satan. And out of the mouth of the beast and out of the mouth of the false prophet. The triune Godhead of Satan. Bunch of lies. For they are the spirits of devils, working miracles which go forth unto the kings of the earth. Not the kings of heaven. Not the kings that Satan boots out. But the actual world rulers, earth rulers, are taken in by it, and the whole world together them to the battle of that great day of God Almighty. It's coming, friend. It's called Armageddon, remember? Verse 15, behold, I come as a thief. Blessed is he that watcheth and keepeth his garments, lest he walk naked and they see his shame. How embarrassing it would be to claim to be a Christian and end up in the sack with Satan. Boy, how embarrassing. This is why Jesus would say, woe to those that are with child when I return. He was speaking spiritually. And it meant those that are spiritually impregnated with these lies. Verse 16, and he gathered them together into a place called in the Hebrew tongue, Armageddon. Ar means hill or city. Gadon means the gathering place of the crowd, Gedeo. And the seventh poured out his vial into the air, and there came a great voice out of the temple of heaven from the throne saying, it is done. And so it is. It is done what? God's wrath is poured out. There's going to be a lot of pain, a lot of suffering because of that. Don't worry, the war goes on just a little bit further. We're going to stop there for this time. But I want to again, it's going to sound like I'm talking down to you, but you must be able to simplify this and keep it in your mind whereby you can understand the seven seals, the seven trumps, and the seven vials. You have heard me say that when 666 comes together, six seal, six trump, and six vial, that's Satan. That's when the Euphrates is dried up. That's when the wicked spirits are turned loose. On earth, not heaven, not in the air, but on earth. That's when Satan rules and reigns as the false Messiah. And boy, is he going to make hay, it would seem like. Do you understand that's what angers our Father? That's why our Father pours the shallow, broad cup. You know, do you understand how, you know, if you've got a real shallow cup and it's real broad and you fill it all the way full, how careful do you have to be carrying that thing? You know, I mean, it'll empty out quick. And that's what God wants you to draw from it. He's not happy. He's angry. And he wants to pour that out. So you do have the three sixes coming together. And it means doom right on the seat of Satan and his false teachings. So you have the seals as your protection. It is your knowledge from the Word of God, hearing the Word of God. Remember we covered in Ezekiel this morning? Prophesy to those dry bones. Prophesy to those spiritually dead people. And what do you begin to see? This person begins to hear. That person begins to hear. Another person begins to hear. And they come together as an army of God because they receive the seals, which are the Word of God, His truth. And then we have the trumps. That's time for action. Give the command to go forth. That takes time. And then when you work your way down to the sixth trump, as it is written in Revelation chapter 9, then the river Euphrates again is hit, and the devils are turned loose on earth. And that's when God's wrath begins to dump. There is no warning for that. I mean, the first thing you will see is not a command to go forth, but you will see God's people being blessed and Satan's people being burned. I don't mean literally, but I mean in anything they attempt to do, it's going to go sour for them because God is unhappy with them. So chronologically, keep it in your mind straight that the seals happen before the first trump sounds. Why? Because our people have to know what to expect, the truth. And then the trumps begin to sound. And they've begun. But when you get to the sixth trump, then the vials are loaded. And you're getting real close then. And those vials empty out quick and complete and thorough. Because God will judge. That's his job. That's what he's supposed to do. His children have been abused by Satan for eons. And he's fed up with it. He's not going to take it anymore. And how proud he is of his loved ones when they help him make that stand. So again, it is so ever important. Do you all know I didn't bring a watch this time? I have no idea how long I've been teaching. You know, usually we try to keep this where it fits an hour's television, see? But anyway, that, you know, one of my mentors told me one time, said, when it's time to quit is when you get through. He said, that's when you sit down. When you run out of something to say, then shut up. So this is the point I wanted to make this weekend, beloved. It's so important. I insist that you not take my word for the word congregation and its definition and translation in Psalms 75. I want you to know that God has a fixed time, that he loves his children. He means what he says, and he says what he means. It's not difficult to understand and follow him. So many people say, I have to have an interpreter for that. If God is speaking in a parable, yes, you need to interpret it. If God is not speaking in a parable, then you're silly if you think you need an interpreter. Like this morning, Christ said in Luke chapter 10, verses 18 and 19, I beheld Satan fall from heaven. You know, duh. That needs an explanation? I don't think so. Do you think Christ doesn't know what he's saying? You know? Well, maybe it means that a tub of lard's going to hit Long Beach. Yeah, you can really get into some silly, silly things. God knows what he says, means what he says, and it's going to happen the way he says it. He has a fixed plan. Well, don't forget, chronologically keep those things in order when you study the book of Revelation. I suppose I am accused of oversimplifying at times, but to me, I do not take it as being an oversimplification, okay? I can't see it. Why? Because it's simple. It's just very simple to keep it straight. Do you know what? If you don't, it's so simple keeping it straight. If you don't keep it straight, you're going to mess your little old mind up. Okay? Get all confused. So let it be simple. And let the truth flow. And be blessed of Almighty God.
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0: Norma from Kentucky. I have a question about the spirit named Legion, which went into the pigs. When the pigs drowned themselves, did the spirit drown also? Do spirits die? No, not in that way. Spirits die, but only in one manner. That's when God destroys them. Man cannot destroy a spirit. Why did Christ allow the evil spirits to enter the pigs, the lowest of carnal flesh? It was to show you that not even pigs will put up with evil spirits. They're smarter than a lot of people. And some people can't help it. If they have been taken over, they have been, okay? But the reason Christ did it was because he gave us power over all of our enemies and over all evil spirits, that in the name of Jesus Christ, we can send them back where they came from, which is with the Father, and he can destroy them. That's why evil spirits are very afraid of children of God, because they can bring about their demise, and they have a right to be afraid of those that love God and that know in the name of Jesus to send them back where they came from. Joyce from New York. What number is spiritual completeness? Seven, okay? Seven is, in biblical numerics, is completeness, spiritual completeness. Okay, Robert from North Carolina. What is the difference between the 7,000 and 144,000? Well, the 7,000 are God's elect, or his very elect, you might call them. They are the priests that are mentioned in Ezekiel chapter 44 during the millennium that are allowed to approach Christ. The 144,000, which went astray when Israel did for a moment, and later, as it is written, when the false Messiah comes, as it is written in Revelation chapter 14, they are still virgins as far as falling for Satan, because the 7,000 that are delivered up before the false Messiah, when Christ speaks through them, the Holy Spirit, then these that you have planted seeds in will say, whoa, that person said this would happen. And then they come out and they remain virgins rather than wedding, spiritually speaking, the spurious Messiah. But you will find them also mentioned in Ezekiel chapter 44. They are the priests that can only be reached by the very elect. That is to say, the priest of the Zadok, which is simply a Hebrew word that means the upright or the just. Those that are not going to be deceived by Satan's, the spurious Messiah, okay? If some of you don't understand that, put it on the shelf, it'll wear in, okay? And read Ezekiel 44, which is, you're already in the millennium. Ray from Canada, why will water not exist in the eternity? Well, water will exist. The firmament returns to whence it came. Well, where was the firmament? The firmament was protecting us from the dangerous zones of sun and everything else, to where it was never night or day. But this earth didn't need water because it was surrounded in it, in a sense, watered by the night. And there was no jet streams or anything of that nature. That's why that you can go to the North Pole and find mammoths with buttercups in their mouth where they were instantly frozen. Well, how did buttercups grow at the North Pole? Well, they under the tundra, I should say. Because they did. But the water simply is put back to its original place before the catabole, that is to say, came crashing down and destroyed things. Laverne from Georgia. Is it a sin for parents to celebrate their children's birthdays? Of course not. Of course not. That's a gift from God. What would be wrong in celebrating a child's birthday? I cannot imagine I guarantee you, when I get a question like this, it means that some preacher has gone on a tangent. Okay, most likely. let me ask you a question. What possible law would a couple break if they were pleased and celebrated the birth of their child? Where could there possibly be a sin connected with that? The answer, we covered 10 majors today. Was there any place that you could find that? Does that coveting anything your neighbor might have, even his children? I don't think so. No, of course it wouldn't be a sin. So be it. Quina from North Carolina. Quina. I think, I hope that's correct. From North Carolina. What does 1 Timothy 3:2 mean? A bishop, which is a teacher, must be sincere, which means he must know what he's talking about. Okay, he must know and understand the word. He must be of one wife. That means at a time, There are legal reasons that if a wife did him wrong and he divorced her according to the law of God now and remarried, he would still be a man of only one wife. That's law. You get a bunch of people that say, well, you can never have a bishop that's a divorcee because he's a man with more than one wife. No, he isn't. He only has one. People seem to have lost the art of understanding what they read, okay, or in reasoning law. This is why you will never hear me teach too much law to people, because people readily grab a case and say, that's me, when it takes two parties to tango and the law applies to both of those, and you must know the full story before the law can make a judgment, okay, or before you can apply the law. There's, you know, and you will have one party that will come in and say, oh, well, I don't think I want to go there, but they might, in their mind, think that their mate did something the mate didn't, okay? So you got to know both sides and the whole thing, and then make your judgment. But anyway, that's what a bishop is, all right, is somebody that is sincere in what they do. And primarily what it really melts down to is the word of God comes before anything else, okay? Alma from Virginia. Please explain 1 Timothy 2:12. All through the Bible it talks about women judges and teachers, so this confuses me. It confuses a lot of people. And it says that a woman should be silent and learn in church. And what woman are we talking about basically and overall? The bride of Christ. That's what church is for, is to prepare a bride for Christ. And it applies to all people. If some yo-yo male comes into my church while I'm teaching God's word or while anyone else is and starts ratchet jawing in the back of the church, I'm going to throw him out. It means don't chatter in church. Come there to learn and listen. And if some chatterer comes along, and if the bride of Christ is not fitting to be the bride of Christ, throw them out, okay? Until they're ready to want to learn. That's basically what it means. That really upsets some people when I teach that. Boy, does it. That says Eve's one at sin. Well, she sure did. But old Adam partook of the same fruit she did. And you have to have the whole story before you can start judging people, okay? Chris from Tennessee. I am 12 years old and I go to church every time it's open, but I've got a question in Revelation chapter 12, verses 3 and 4. Will you explain that to me? Well, Chris, I'm beginning to, yeah, Chris, I'm sure that's what that is. You write real good. I'll be happy to. It has to do with the first earth age, and it was Satan's power structure, his government, in that first earth age before he fell. And even in the first earth age, it shows how that he deceived and drew a third of God's children to him and away from God. And it made God very unhappy, because what he wants from his children then and now and in the third earth age coming will be their love. That's all. And you know something? He has a right to expect their love, just as he has your love, Chris, because you go to church. You like to study God's word. That's what church is about. Okay, Dina from Tennessee. What is a Moffat Bible and the Apocrypha? I am studying my Bible a lot. Do I need to know about this? Well, you know, it is your choice. Dr. Moffat was a great scholar. It's according to how what depth you wish to go into God's Word. Down through the years, there are many places that scriptures have not been lost, but have been a copyist has placed in a place where they don't belong. And Dr. Moffat, if he had a gift from God, it was in straightening out scripture, whereby it best applies. And Dr. Moffat was a scholar, and he did his work, if I remember right, in the 30s. And he apologizes in his original publication for not using the word Yahweh, the sacred name. But he said, I am so persecuted for writing a work that some people think is I'm trying to take away the King James, that it brings too much heat on me. So that's not verbatim, but that's pretty close. So it's a good work. I think it's a good work. I certainly have one in my library, and it's not necessary as a study Bible. I teach the King James as it is written, and occasionally, I will correct scripture if I feel it is really harmful in the copyist error. So be that as it may. All right. The Apocrypha is simply 12 some books that were left not canonized, and it's good to have a working knowledge of them for only secondary. All right. And I'll stop there because why? I'm out of time. Hey, I love you all a lot because you enjoy studying our Father's Word. It's important to you. And do you know what? It causes him to love you. It really does. It makes his day. You know, that again, that's what he wants is your love. You just can't imagine what that means to him. So let him know, won't you? Just take time to let him know, Father, I love you. All right. And that he will bless you. We are brought to you by your tithes and offerings. If we've helped you, you help us keep coming to you. Bless God. He will always bless you. Most important. You stay in his word every day in his word. It's a good day, even with trouble. You know why? Because Jesus, Yahshua, he is the living word.
1: 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Thank you for watching today's program, and God bless you.

The book of Peter. Here we have two books, 1st and 2nd Peter, that are absolutely fascinating. That great old fisherman telling us, leading us, directing us, guiding us, going into the depth, if you would, in that second book, into the three earth ages, giving the most accurate recorded account of the events that transpire and document that there are three earth ages, that there was one before this one, and one to come. Peter, the great fisherman, which in his gentleness and his kindness brings us two books, the books of Peter, that lead, guide, direct, even in your daily life, that teach and show you how to be happy, how to find that peace of mind, and to know yourself. The books of Peter, I know you're going to enjoy them.

0: Welcome to the Shepherd's Chapel Network Family Bible Study Hour with Pastor Arnold Murray. Wisdom is understanding God's Word. Pastor Murray's unique teaching approach brings God's Word alive with meaning as he takes you on a chapter-by-chapter, verse-by-verse study of God's letter to you, the Bible. And now here is Pastor Arnold Murray.
1: Good day to you. God bless you. Say welcome to the Shepherd's Chapel. Welcome to this family Bible study hour. Back in our Father's Word, the great book of St. John. You know, the Lord really loved St. John. He was the apostle that he loved. He chose him to deliver this book, this gospel. St. John, he chose him to do all three of the epistles of St. John, and plus the book of Revelation. So what a vast amount of knowledge God revealed through him that is utilized by the world today with Christians to know and understand the Word of God. We're going to pick it up here in chapter 2, and we're going to do a wedding. Let's get right into it with a word of wisdom from our Father. Chapter 2, verse 1, and it reads, "And the third day there was a marriage in Cana of Galilee, and the mother of Jesus was there." Now, let's understand, 3 days later means it was 3 days later after verse 43 of the prior chapter, where he had picked up Nathanael. He's picked up several extras. And evidently, because Mother Mary is a friend of this family, a point that she was invited, and then naturally Christ would be invited, there were several extras. This will probably cause them to run out of the wedding wine, that being one of the reasons. Cana, of course, means reeds. This was about 8 miles due north of Nazareth, okay? So therefore the kinship or the familiarity with the family. Verse 2, "And both Jesus was called and his disciples to the marriage." And we've got extra people here. Verse 3, "And when they wanted wine, the mother of Jesus said unto him, they have no wine." They've run out. Verse 4, "And Jesus said unto her, woman, what have I to do with thee? Mine hour is not yet come." This is a gross mistranslation. It is done very politely. And it says, "Madam, it is not my time for a wedding. So what has this to do with us that this family would run out?" What he wants you to do is to know he is looking forward to that wedding, the wedding of his. This will be the first miracle that he performs. As he told Nathanael in the closing verse of the chapter before, you haven't seen anything yet. And he would do this, which would ultimately be symbolic of his blood, would be the very wine itself. So he had said this in a very courteous way, but to let the deeper scholar know, he's saying, it's not time for my wedding. Well, it hasn't been yet, but it shall be. Verse 5, "His mother said unto the servants, whatsoever he saith unto you, do it." So analyze that just a little bit. If Mary had authority to tell the servants what to do, they were pretty close. So this would be really a close family. She knew that Christ would handle it. Verse 6, "And there were set there 6 water pots of stone, after the manner of the purifying of the Jews, containing 2 or 3 firkins apiece." Now, a firkin is about 9 U.S. gallons. So these are pretty good size. I do not think that he would have gone with use them if it were 2, because 2 times 6 would be have 2 times rather 9 gallons would have run it up to 18. But anyway, I'm pretty sure it would have been 3 firkins apiece. That'd be 3 9s, is 27 gallons a jar. So we're talking about quite a miracle here. Verse 7, Jesus said unto them, fill the water pots with water. That's plain old H2O. And they filled them up to the brim, right to the top. Verse 8, and he said unto them, draw out now and bear unto the governor of the feast. And they bear it. In other words, the governor of the feast is one that would have to approve the beverage, that it was met his satisfaction, and that it was able to fulfill the needs of their moment. So having done that, in verse 9, when the ruler of the feast had tasted the water that was made wine, that yayin, okay, and knew not whence it was, but the servants which drew the water knew, I mean, they had observed it. The governor of the feast called the bridegroom, and this is the one that is responsible for providing all these essentials. Verse 10, and he saith unto him, every man at the beginning doth set forth good wine, the very best he's got. And when men have well drunk, then that which is worse, but thou hast kept the good wine until now. You've kept the very best until now. Now, you're going to have some people that will tell you Christ would never make wine. It was grape juice. You see, that won't fly. Don't ever mistranslate God's word. The very purification of the wine signifies Christ's blood. Because when you purify the vine, that's to say the grape, all of the sediments rise to the top and are skimmed away, and what is pure is pure. The process of fermentation purifies the substance. So therefore, it was wine, but how does a student document that the fact that it was not grape juice, but was the purest wine you could ever find anywhere? From the word translated in the English, drunk, in verse 10. The word is methos, and it means to drink to intoxication. Now, grape juice will not intoxicate, but yayin, if you drink too much, would. It would intoxicate you. So certainly, here we have the fact that it was done, his first miracle, and the first miracle was that he created or brought to front that would be symbolic of his blood that would be at his wedding in de facto. So and many people might say, well, I just can't buy that. God wouldn't have somebody drink wine. What does it say in 1 Timothy chapter 5, verse 23? Have you ever read it? 1 Timothy chapter 5, verse 23 states, if you are nervous, if your stomach is upset, if you have infirmities, that means illness, take a little wine for the good of your stomach. Now, it didn't say a gallon. It didn't say a quart. It said a little wine for the good of your stomach. So it has medicinal purposes that are approved of the living word. And not only that, the purification process of fermentation is what symbolizes the pureness of Christ's blood. Now, we have people that naturally that have infirmities that prevents them from partaking even of a little wine, and that's fine. If you have that infirmity, don't worry about it. Go around the wine, have nothing to do with it. And that's well and good. But don't try to change God's word to fit the regulations of some organization. Because the word is very clear. And you do not want to lose the beauty of that miracle of purification and how precious the blood of Christ. It doesn't get any better. And so it is that it's signified here. So yes, we were at a wedding. Yes, it was not Christ's wedding, but Christ's wedding shall come. And I believe this is why that with the wedding being picked at Cana, which means the place of the reeds, it was to symbolize what would be future. His first miracle would be accompanied with his last, which is to say, when he himself would be the bridegroom of that great wedding that is to come. So it is real easy, you with Strong's concordances, where the word drunk is used, where they have well drunk, check it out for yourself. It's real easy. And you'll have the truth of the story. Verse 11 to continue. This beginning of miracles did Jesus in Cana of Galilee and manifested forth his glory, and his disciples believed on him. In other words, this very act brought forth the very glory of Christ that looks forward to that great wedding in that day in advance, but at the same time to assist. And the miracles naturally would cause belief, but the fact, the teaching thereof and the following, the message that is locked in, it's a beautiful message. Don't ever let anyone corrupt that for you. It is the fact of nature. Nature itself operates in this way. And if you do not follow the natural order of nature, you'll never understand the teachings of Christ. You have to go with the natural and the events that he describes and utilizes to pick up on the message he would have you receive. Verse 12. After this, he went down to Capernaum, he and his mother and his brethren and his disciples, and they continued there not many days. Capernaum is the city of Nahum, and it means the city of consolation. And they're not going to spend all that much time there. And verse 13. And the Jews' Passover was at hand, and Jesus went up to Jerusalem. Now, it would only be three Passovers hence that Christ himself would become the Passover lamb. And so this is a checkpoint, something being, attention being drawn to it. Now, it is important also that we note, in as much as he was that Passover lamb, that it is written in 1 Corinthians chapter 5, verse 7 and 8, Christ became our Passover. That's the high feast day. That is the high holy day of Christianity. It's the day that Christ paid the price that your sins can be washed away, that your sins on repentance can be forgiven, that you can have a new start in life. People that are mixed up, tore up, and disadvantaged, that in him you have that new start. Why? He is our Passover. Again, I will repeat 1 Corinthians 5, 7, and 8. verse 14 to continue. And he found in the temple those that sold oxen and sheep and doves and the changers of money sitting. I mean, this is the house of God. If you're going to give God something, you're supposed to take the best out of your flock or your harvest, whatever the case may be, from your own personal belongings and share that with the house of God. But here, we've got some people that have set up a Quick Trip. You know, a little shopping center here. You come in with us and we're money changers. You don't want to give all that money to the Lord. So you give him this percentage and we'll take this percentage and then you take the rest home with you. I mean, they're bankers right in the house of God. And these little old doves are probably mite infested, gathered in, not fit to offer as an offering on the altar of the living God. Well, what will Christ do about this? Well, let's find out. Let's go with the next verse, please. Verse 15. And when he had made a scourge of small cords, that's a cat of nine tails. That's a whip. He drove them all out of the temple. And the sheep and the oxen, and poured out the changers' money and overthrew the tables. I mean, you could hear that stuff ring down on those marble decks for miles to go there. But he cleaned house. He would not tolerate. Well, oh dear Lord, you mean Jesus would do something like that? Well, it's written. Do you believe God's word or do you not? Naturally, he did it. That's his purpose, was to clean. He's the head, he's the bridegroom, the head accountant. He's who's responsible. And when he sees someone mislead the children, he cleans house. And that's as it should be. They deserve to have it all torn up. They deserve to be thrown out. Now, you got to remember, though, we're going to have a little bit of a problem here. Because the synagogue or the church itself gets a little cut off of all this. They were pretty happy with the way this went on, that they not only had the offering, but they'd get a little cut off of the rip off of the people. That's not a very godly thing, is it? Well, you'll hear about it before it's over, because they're going to ask Christ, by what authority do you do this? And naturally, he being the Son of God, he has the authority to do whatever is fitting and righteous. And this was a very, very righteous act that he performed here in cleaning God's house the right way. Well, how did he clean it the right way? He threw them out, period. Better off without them. Get rid of it. Verse 16. And he said unto them that sold doves, take these things hence. Make not my Father's house an house of merchandise. And so it is. 17. And his disciples remembered that it was written, the zeal of thine house hath eaten me up. And what they're remembering is Psalm 69, verse 9. You might make a home study of it. I'll say it again. Psalms 69, begin reading with verse 9. God's house is a house of prayer. God's house is not a house where people come to get ripped off. God's house is a house where God's word is taught, chapter by chapter, verse by verse, whereby people have an opportunity to learn the truth, not what man might say, but what the living God says. It is a hard thing for some to deal with, to picture Christ plaiting together a cat of nine tails, you know, that can sting. And I mean, he plowed into them. They didn't have to wonder, are we welcome here? They knew they were very unwelcome. And so therefore, no, there are, if you have a church that does not have discipline, you don't have a church at all. Every house of God must be disciplined according to God's discipline, not necessarily that of man. Man has a way of taking shortcuts sometimes, and he shouldn't, and so it is. But anyway, they knew the scriptures. God knew long ago that it would happen. He put it in the book to be on guard against it. Verse 18. Then answered the Jews and said unto him, what sign showest thou unto us, seeing that thou doest these things? Document to us that you have the authority to come into this house, throw out, I mean, the money changers, you scattered everything, you got rid of all the offerings, the filth. By what authority? Show us a sign for that. And there they had standing before them the Son of God. If they had only known that they needed no other miracle other than his presence, the miracle he had just completed at that great wedding in Cana. But here they disbelieve, and he got into their pockets a little bit. And that doesn't work out real well, does it? They wanted to know by what authority. And verse 19, what does he answer? Jesus answered and said unto them, destroy this temple, and in 3 days I will raise it up. Now, this would be, they will remember this, and you might well remember it, because at Christ's trial, this will be used against him. And I mean, it took 40-something years to build this temple. And he said, I can do it in 3 days. But what is he truly talking about? The student knows. It's his resurrection. Put him in the tomb, and in 3 days, he will resurrect and will establish the true temple, which is the many-membered body of the Lord Jesus Christ. And many people wonder, well, when is the temple going to be built? It's being built every day. Every time that the teaching of the Lord Jesus Christ goes out, new people become members of that temple. You see, it's not a temple made with hands. It's a temple made by the very presence and the Spirit of the living God. But this will be used against him in his trial falsely. And because they would never, ever understand. And so it is that he could do this in 3 days, because why? There's only one sign, the sign of Jonah in the whale's belly 3 days and out, that this would come to pass. Verse 20, then said the Jews, 46 years was this temple in building. And wilt thou rear it up in 3 days? Question. How could you possibly do that? They have no conception whatsoever of who they're dealing with here. Verse 21, and he spake, but he spake of the temple of his body. And that was the temple of his body. Where in another place, as I've stated earlier, he would say, they're going to say, we want a sign. He said, the only sign you're going to have is the sign of Jonah. And Jonah's being that sign to save Nineveh, the very enemies of Israel. Jonah tried to prevent that. A lot of people think he was a coward. He wasn't a coward, he was a hero. He was trying to save his own people. But anyway, God prepared

0: But then I'm going to come forth, and you haven't seen anything to what Christianity will do to this world. It will start out maybe with 120, and it will spread, and it will grow, and the truth will abound, and people will hear, and you will see a temple of, in a many-membered body that you could never imagine. You cannot defeat God's children. God's children always win when you obey God, when you stay with him. You're always going to be blessed, and you will always be with him. Verse 22. When therefore he was risen from the dead, his disciples remembered that he had said this unto them, and they believed the scripture and the word which Jesus had said. Christ's life proves itself out if you just observe and watch and listen to him, to his teachings. You will always understand his way. Verse 23, and when he was in Jerusalem at the Passover, in the feast day, many believed in his name when they saw the miracles which he did. Naturally, miracles are a beautiful thing. It is the power of the finger of God that goes forth. Do miracles still happen? Yes, they do. In a way, many people don't even see nor understand. And certainly, his name is what is important. They believed in his name. Well, what is that name? Jesus. What is Jesus? Yeshua. What is Yeshua? It's Yahweh's Savior. In other words, they believed he was the Savior of the world. And when you find salvation, never let anyone shake that salvation from you by presenting to you a Christ other than Yeshua. Because the false Christ shall come first. It is written by John in the Revelation. It is written in many places in the Gospels that the Antichrist would return before the true Christ did. So he's going to claim to be a savior. That's why he's called instead of Christ. Why? Because he tries to take Christ's place. You don't want to let that happen when you have the true Passover, which is to say the Lord Jesus Christ and the miracles that he performs when he touches you and those around you. Verse 24, but Jesus did not commit himself unto them because he knew all men. In other words, he knew human nature. He knew what human nature would do. And even today, when you teach God's word, you must understand human nature and how humans will do. Verse 25 to complete the chapter. And he needed not that any should testify of man, for he knew what was in man. He knew humanity, and he knew not to entrust his messiahship at this time to this humanity, this mass of humanity. Again, what is it? Natural humans. Natural humans that listen to the natural teaching of God's word can absorb it, can let it settle in, and it will cause you to grow in that natural sense. But at the same time, what is Christ warning you and saying? No natural humanity. Because they will take your lunch if you're not ahead of them. They can make things pretty rough on you. So you have to look at the steer of our faith, that is to say God himself, and know that he always takes care of his own. And as he guides and leads the many-membered body that goes all the way around the world, and thank our Heavenly Father, we have a platform that goes all the way around the world. That many-membered body can touch. spiritually in the very truth of God, but at the same time, be aware of human nature in this world of troubled times, because humanity will do as humanity chooses. Some humanity chooses not to be good, but they cannot infringe on your freedom to be a Christian, a follower of the true Passover, which is to say the Lord Jesus Christ, and to receive his blessings, when many that follow humanity and its bad ways will receive cursings. You don't need to go there. You need the blessings. It is God's promise that when you understand the nature of things, the nature of the beast, I could even say, the nature of humanity, don't underestimate it. Don't try to put it off as something it isn't. Why? It's reality, and you live in a real world. But Christ will always see you through if you will have the faith to stay in his knowledge, that is to say, his word. For what did you learn in the first chapter of this great book? That in the beginning was the Word, and the Word was with God, and the Word was God. And then what did you learn in a later verse? That the Word became flesh and walked among men, meaning Christ was God in this dimension, that we could see him, that we could hear that word. So listen to his word, and you will always have the victory. All right, bless your hearts. Don't miss the next lecture. You listen a moment, won't you please?
1: The Mark of the Beast on CD is our free introductory offer to you. 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It is getting late in the game. You need to know what the Mark of the Beast is. As it's written in Revelation chapter 13, verse 8, many will be deceived. There is no need for you to be deceived. Christ said in Mark 13, 23, "Behold, I have foretold you all things." 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
0: And there we are back again. Let's have the 800 number, please. 1-800-643-4645. That number is good from Puerto Rico throughout the U.S., Alaska, Hawaii, all over Canada. If the Spirit moves and you have a question, you share it. Won't you do that? Please never ask a question about a denomination, a reverend. We're not going to judge people. Do you know why? We have a judge, it's our Father. He doesn't appreciate anyone else judging. But let your question be as things you might be concerned with, and let God's blessings flow. Those of you that listen by shortwave around the world, it's always a pleasure hearing from you. And your announcer at the end of the hour will give you our mailing address. You got a prayer request? You don't need that number. You don't need an address. He knows what you're thinking even. You don't even have to say it out loud. Why? He's got time for you. He created your soul, and he created your DNA, and it's different than any other human being because he wanted somebody unique. But he wants you to love him, and if you want his blessings, you'll remember that. Father, around the globe we come. We ask that you lead, guide, direct, Father. Touch in Yeshua's precious name. Thank you, Father. Amen. Okay, question time. We've got, this would be Kinsher. I am Kinsher from South Carolina. I'm 12 years old and I study with you a good bit. Could you please explain to me the Battle of Armageddon and how Satan returns? Well, he will return. And Armageddon, let's translate it, excuse me. Ar means city or hill, and Megiddon means Megiddo, the gathering place of the crowd. It means God's enemies. And it is God that will take care of that fight. Just as he will overcome at the Battle of Hamengog, which is a separate battle to the north. Sue from Tennessee, where in the Bible can I find that it states there is no rapture? Well, where can you find in the Bible that the word rapture is even used? That would be the easiest thing, would be for you to prove that the Bible even speaks of a rapture, because it doesn't. But people have spoken it until people hear it. And probably many people right now are saying, well, I can show him. I'll go to my Bible. You're not going to find it. You may find in 1 Thessalonians chapter 4, where he said, if you are a believer in the Lord Jesus Christ, and I don't want you to be ignorant like the heathen, if you believe Christ resurrected from the dead, then you better believe that all those that are dead in him or asleep in him have risen already. They're gone. They're not out here in some hole in the ground. They are with the Father. And then at the last trump, we who are alive and remain cannot precede the dead. Why? Because they're already gone. This is just that simple. But the false Christ coming first, claiming to be Christ, and he probably is going to teach the rapture doctrine, which is not biblical. Many people might jump on his wagon because they haven't studied God's word. Larry from Virginia, where does it state that all souls return to the Father who gave it? I searched the Bible, but I cannot find it unless I missed it somewhere. Ecclesiastes chapter 12, verse 7. It says, ere the silver cord part, that means you kick the bucket, okay? That instantly, or right away when that cord parts, your spirit, which is the intellect of your soul, meaning your soul and spirit body, returns to the Father that gave it, okay? Deborah from Arkansas, can I find Shepherd's Chapel on Facebook or other social networks or on YouTube? Sometimes it looks like you might be on these sites, but how can I be sure? You can be rest assured we are on none of them. Our copyright is being infringed by these people on here, and we are preparing suits to follow up on this. So if you happen to be one that is using copyrighted material, plagiarizing it, I would advise you to close it down before you hear from us the other way. I know some people might think they're doing a lot of good. You're not. You're hurting the ministry. So you have no right to take copyrighted material and reproduce it. So we are going to close them down. We have tolerated it. So you will never see Arnold Murray or Dennis Murray in legitimately on any of those YouTubes, Facebook, junk, okay? We won't be there. We have our own network on television, as well as, and we do have a website. One, that's all. And anyone that claims to be, I've even noticed that some people claim to be myself on those places. Well, I haven't been there, and they're liars. So anyway, we're ready to start the suing process, and we'll see how it comes about. When you think you've seen us, you have not seen us, but we're not there, and you're looking at a bunch of people plagiarizing. They have no right to do it. Eugene from Pennsylvania, keep up the good word. We're going to. I watch you and listen on, thank you. The Lord's Prayer, and lead me not into temptation. This can't mean asking the Lord not to lead us into temptation. How does that line fit in the prayer? It means do not try me past what I can handle, okay? So it, rather than temptation, translate it trial. You always say God bless, or bless God rather, and he will bless you. How do you, as mere mortals with no powers, bless God? Well, what does he want from you? You bless him by giving him what he wants. Have you ever read Hosea 6:6? Do you know what it says? It says, I do not want your burnt offerings. I want your grace. That's your love. I want you to love him. That's what sacrifices will be in the millennium and eternity, is your love for him. That blesses him. And he loves it. Daniel from New Hampshire. My name is Daniel. I have loved our Lord and Savior for as long as I can remember, although I haven't always acted like it. Most of my life, I find it hard to believe things I was taught. Just didn't make sense to me, and it caused a conflict in my soul. One day, I cried out for help. The next morning, I found Shepherd's Chapel. I've been studying with you for a few months now, and I know I was right to question a lot of what I was taught. I am 62 years old, and my soul has become calm, and I feel I can fight the good fight. Thank you for your teaching. I do have a couple of questions. If there is no gender in heaven, how could the fallen angel seduce woman? What was Adam made in the image of? God and the angels. So not Eve, but Adam. They were male, okay? Why do we only use 10% of our brain power? In flesh bodies, you have all kinds of hang-ups, so that's all God allows. But thanks for being with us. Appreciate it. Irene from Arizona. Was there a snake in the garden? Thank you for your teaching. I now understand that Satan was the tree. I'm wondering what the snake did. Well, understand the serpent, it means in the Hebrew tongue, the glistening one. It's one of Satan's names. I want you to know there in Snowflake that I'm familiar with you by mail, communication. And know and understand, in Revelation chapter 12, verse 6 and 7, you find out that the serpent is one of Satan's names. It is Satan. Or you can go on to Revelation chapter 20, in the first three verses, and you see that the serpent is one of Satan's names, all right? So he was the tree of the knowledge of good and evil, and he was that serpent, the glistening one. Okay, this would be, looking for a name, Pastor Maria Watt, Shepherd's Chapel. This is Tracy from Washington. I have a question about Ephesians 6:13, where it states, you may be able to withstand in the evil day. Does the evil day happen to us all at the same time, or do each of us face this day at separate times? Do I just not understand? Oh, you're okay. Naturally, the Antichrist comes to earth, and you must stand against the wiles of Satan in that same sixth chapter of Ephesians. What is it? It's talking about put on all the gospel armor, every piece of it, and then you don't have to worry about standing against Satan. He'll run from you. He'll be afraid of you. Aglise from Texas, thank you so much for all you do. You're welcome to help us understand the Word of God. I would appreciate it if you would answer the following question and send me a print of, okay, we can do that. In the book of Acts, it reads that Ananias, chapter 22, 12 through 13, with the Holy Spirit, was a Christian and helped Saul recover his eyesight. Then in chapter 23:2, Ananias orders Paul to be slapped on the mouth. There were about five or six Ananiases in God's word. This is, so it's two different people, okay? Ananias was also way back in chapter 9 and 10 where Paul's conversion took place. But the Ananias that was the chief priest at that time was a scoundrel. Okay, this is one of the reasons that I like to recommend the Smith's Bible Dictionary from our library. Because when you look up Ananias, it will give you all six of them, or however many there are, and what they did. It would help you with a lot of confusion. And hopefully, Bill from Buffalo. I still cannot find the difference in my Strong's Concordance for the Hebrew spelling of man of the six-day creation and the man referring to Adam in chapter 2. Because it's three different words, eth ha-adam. You're just reading the word Adam. It's eth ha-adam is a separate man. And that's the way you tell. Basically, you're going to need a set of manuscripts. Anyone that really wants to investigate that, you need to order my teaching on the first six chapters of Genesis. And I show you the Hebrew on the screen and the DVD and teach you how to read it, if it's that important to you. Alice from Virginia. How can I prove to my family that Christ was not in the grave 3,000 years if a day is 1,000 years? We do so appreciate your teaching ministry and listen every night. It's on. Well, thank you. Well, you know, we covered it today, really, your answer. The answer is the only sign you're going to have is the sign of Jonas. Jonas definitely was not in the whale's belly for 3,000 years. And what is confusing the family is they're reading 2 Peter chapter 3, verses, 7 and 8, that states, be not ignorant of this fact that one day with God is as 1,000 years. But he was only in the tomb 3 days. You can measure it. He went into the tomb after being crucified on a Wednesday. Wednesday at sundown begins Thursday on the Hebrew calendar. And Thursday was the first day, and then Thursday at sundown began Friday, which was the second day, all the way till sundown on Friday. Then would become Saturday, and sometime in the night on Saturday he resurrected. Carol from North Carolina. Pastor, what is the difference between Judah and Israel? Well, they're two separate houses. The house of Judah is the king line, and that's what Judah was supposed to be. And of course, Ephraim, that basically the 10 tribes were called the house of Ephraim, the seed of Jacob. But that makes up the house of Israel. They are separate now. But as you will read in Ezekiel chapter 37, in the prophecies concerning the joining of the end times, they're going to come back together and be one house. Pam from Pennsylvania. Pastor, where can I find scripture explaining the mark of the beast? Can you please explain it to me? I am very confused on this. Well, we offer a free Mark of the Beast tape. I think you should recommend you order it, request it. The Mark of the Beast is where? It's in your forehead. What does it mean? Well, what's in your forehead? Your brain is. It means the confusion can absolutely instill the bedground for the mark of the false Messiah to come into your mind, not knowing the difference. This is why Jesus would say in Revelation chapter 9, verse 4, Satan, you can go down to earth and you can sting everybody down there except those that have the seal of God in their forehead. What's in your forehead? The seal of God. What's the seal of God? The truth. The word of God. If you have the word of God in your forehead, you're not going to be taken a fool by Satan. He's got to run from you. Anita from Missouri, Pastor Murray, you say that once saved, always saved is not the fact. Why do you not use Ezekiel 33:16-19 to back up your statement? Could you please fill me in? Well, that would be a help, but it's common sense also. A lot of people that think they are saved never read the Bible because of false teaching or bad teaching, maybe I should say. I'm not going to judge anybody. But if you're not taught the difference between the true Messiah and the fake, especially if you're living in this generation of the fig tree, you're in a heap of hurt. Because you can claim to be saved, but if you worship the Antichrist, you're not going to be an overcomer. And many that worship him have sit in church all their life. And when the false Messiah comes, he comes in prosperously and peacefully, paying off all debts, Big Daddy and everybody that'll let him. I mean, a lot of people are going to jump on his wagon thinking it is Christ. But, you know, a child can count from 1 to 7. And you are warned over and over in God's word that the false Christ comes at the 6th trump. The true Christ doesn't return until the 7th. So there's no need to be confused about it. It's real simple. Our Father takes care of his own by placing the seal in your forehead. You gain it there by studying the word of God. Blake from South Carolina. Is Jesus Christ here with us now, or will he be coming in the spirit from the clouds in the sky, or will he be reincarnated? Well, there's no such thing as reincarnated, okay? Incarnate, but not re. Christ is very much, he's at the right hand of God. Spiritually, his spirit is with us. It's the Holy Spirit. But he will de facto, or I should say de jure to be correct, he will return, but it will not be until the 7th trump. Now, the old serpent, the devil, Lucifer, is going to be cast out of heaven by Michael in Revelation 12:6-7 to play Jesus down here on earth for those that are unlearned. What a mix-up that's going to be. So that's how the true Christ comes, but you want to be aware of what happens first, the false Christ comes. Tiffany from Georgia, can you explain Matthew 24, verses 2 and 3? Thank you. Well, Christ is being asked a question there in Matthew 24, 2 and 3. He's leaving Jerusalem, and they're saying, look at these buildings. Whoa, they're huge, they're monstrous. And then he tells them in 3 what the sign will be of his coming and what the sign will be for the end of this world. And then he continues on in the following verses in Matthew 24 and gives you all 7 seals, all 7 trumps and all 7 vials. It's all taught in pure language that anyone can understand. The coming of the false one, what will happen when you are delivered up to witness and so forth. It's what happens at the end of the world. We're getting there. Angela from Virginia. I understand you to say we should not eat a scavenger. What is a scavenger? And what food should we eat? Well, a scavenger is an animal, a creature that God has created to consume filth from off the earth, rotten flesh and disease, and bottom feeders in fish that eat the dead bodies and things that from the bottom, their feeder, rather than live bait. So, you can find out in Leviticus chapter 11 what you're supposed to eat and what you shouldn't eat. I use scavenger to simply simplify it. Many people from 1 Timothy chapter 4 are confused. They think Christ made it okay. Well, because they can't read any longer, I guess, Because it says very clearly, don't let someone judge you in marriage, and don't let somebody judge you in what you eat if you're partaking of that God created to be received. God did not create scavengers to be received for food, okay? Beatrice from Wisconsin, how do we all become different nationally from Adam and Eve? Well, God created all the races on the sixth day. And on the eighth day, he created Adam. But from one to the other, whether it's hunters, fishers, or husbandmen, as Adam and Eve truly were, then they're all God's children. And I'm out of time. Hey, I love you all because you enjoy studying Father's Word. Most of all, God loves you for it. Hey, it makes his day when you read the letter he has sent to you, informing you so you're not deceived, to bring clarity into your life, whereby you find that assuredness, that great hope of loving him, and make his day, he will bless you. We are brought to you by your tithes and offerings if we have helped you, only if we've helped you. You help us keep coming to you. Once you do that, you bless God. He will always bless you. You can count on it. Now, most important, you stay in his word every day. And his word is a good day, even with trouble. Know why? Jesus is the living word.
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Genesis 1:46, the first six chapters in God's Word. The world that was. Did you realize there was a world age before this one? Same old world, different age. The creation itself. When were the races created? You see, all the races were created separately, and you'll find that documented in these particular CDs. How and what was the sin in the garden? It will be discussed in this series also. This is a must for the serious Bible scholar, for if you do not understand how it was in the beginning, you certainly will never understand the end. I think you will find this series very rewarding and certainly will answer questions that no doubt you have always wondered about. Genesis 1:46. Hey, I know you're going to enjoy this series.

0: Welcome to the Shepherd's Chapel Network Family Bible Study Hour with Pastor Arnold Murray. Wisdom is understanding God's Word. Pastor Murray's unique teaching approach brings God's Word alive with meaning as he takes you on a chapter-by-chapter, verse-by-verse study of God's letter to you, the Bible. And now here is Pastor Arnold Murray.
1: Good day to you. God bless you. Say welcome to the Shepherd's Chapel. Welcome to this Family Bible Study Hour. Book of St. John. Back in our Father's Word, chapter 3, we're going to pick it up there today. Christ has well begun his ministry. And you're going to find out today as he begins to touch on some of the simpler but deeper things. Let's get right into it and see what he has to say. Chapter 3 and verse 1, it reads, with that word of wisdom from our Father. There was a man of the Pharisees named Nicodemus, a ruler of the Jews. He was a member of the Sanhedrin, right downtown. Nicodemus means conqueror of the people. He was a champ of them, and he was a good man because it would, about 3 years later, he would be one of the ones that would come with Joseph of Arimathea, Jesus' uncle, to claim the body from off the cross. So though he was being very careful here, because naturally the Sanhedrin would have branded him and maybe even excommunicated him had they known he was going to talk to the Lord. But there he was. But do remember, Pharisees do believe in life after death. They believe in the resurrection. Verse 2. The same came to Jesus by night and said unto him, Rabbi, our teacher or master, we know that thou art a teacher come from God. How did he know that? For no man can do these miracles that thou doest except God be with him. Those were his credentials. The best credentials in the world for any person is your ability to cut it. If you get it done, you don't have a better set of credentials than that. It doesn't matter how many DDs, DEs, and DRs, and BSs you have behind your name. Your works are your best credentials, whether you can do it or not, okay? And with God's help, then a gifted teacher, and certainly Christ was the teacher of teachers. Here he was, verse 3. Jesus answered and said unto him, Verily, verily, that's truly, truly, I say unto thee, except a man be born again, he cannot see the kingdom of God. Now, this is very important, and most people will say, well, now, are you born again? You know, even on a little King James, if you look over in the side column of verse 3, what does it say right there? It says, from above. It doesn't say, again. Now, where's the proof in this pudding, and what does it mean? It's extremely important that you know. The word is anathen, the word again. Some of you have Strong's Concordances. Check it out yourself. I'm going to help you because a lot of people would have a concordance that they wouldn't find the word again as it is used here. It's the Greek word 509, anathen. And what it means is born from above. And where does this go then? Well, who was not born from above? They rather chose in Jude, the first six verses, 4 and 6, to leave their place of habitation, which is to say heaven, and come to earth to seduce women, rather than to be born of the womb of a woman. And this way there were Geber born from them, that's giants, and God had to destroy that age with the flood of Noah's day and time. And those particular ones, you might say, well, they're not going to have an opportunity to enter heaven. That's right. That's what it says right there. If you're not born from above, there's no way you can enter the kingdom of heaven. That's why when you read in the book of Jude, verses 4 and 6, they're locked up in chains for destruction. They broke a law while in spiritual bodies that they knew better. And this is why it's written in Revelation chapter 11 that 7,000, when Christ returns at the seventh trump, 7,000 die in the streets instantly. Not talking about a death and then into the millennium. It means they are done away with. Why? They left their place of habitation. You have to be born from above. And what does this do? Well, first off, it documents where did you come from? And most Christians would say, well, I came from God. That's right. So you were born from above. You came from above, entered your mother's womb, and you were born of the bag of waters. When the water broke, most likely you were born. And then later, born of the Spirit, which means you loved the Lord, you accepted Christ. Those are essential steps in Christianity. And the proof is in the pudding of that correct translation. Anathen, meaning born from above. It is essential that you catch that and that you check it out for yourself. That's why many Strong's concordances will not give you again and some many things, but so I can tell you as a student of the word, it's the word 509 in the Greek dictionary. You won't have any trouble finding it. And that's what Christ said, and what Christ says he means. No ifs, no ands, no maybes. So let's go with the next verse then, verse 4. Nicodemus saith unto him, how can a man be born when he is old? Can he enter the second time into his mother's womb and be born? See, he's not getting it at all. I want you to know something. Here you have a teacher. Nicodemus was a teacher in the synagogue, an instructor. And he did not know that you have to be born from above, that we come from God, even though he believed in life after death. And so it's going over his head. And if this is why it's important that you receive it. It does not go over your head. Verse 5, Jesus answered, verily, verily, or truly, truly, I say unto thee, except a man be born of water and of the Spirit, that's the bag of waters, that's the first thing that breaks when birth is approaching, and the Spirit, of course, is accepting the Lord Jesus Christ, the Holy Spirit, the Spirit of God that gives life, he cannot enter into the kingdom of heaven. You can read in 1 Corinthians chapter 15, verse 50, flesh and blood cannot enter the kingdom of heaven. So naturally, you have to be in the spirit body to enter heaven. Flesh and blood's not going to make it. It goes back to the dirt from which it came. But it must be born from above the way God planned it. No shortcuts as the fallen angels did. Left their place of habitation because it threw God's plan of salvation totally to the winds, because there were people there that knew what happened before and they were causing it to happen. It was Satan's way of trying to destroy the plan of God. And then he continues on. Next verse, please. Verse 6. That which is born of the flesh is flesh. And that which is born of the Spirit is spirit. In other words, you have a flesh body that you live in. I could even go as far, and hopefully this person understands this. Your flesh is not your real home. You have a spiritual body. You had it before you came here. It entered into the flesh, and so it is. But one is born of the flesh is flesh, and that which is born of the spirit is spirit, meaning when the Holy Spirit touches you, it's a rebirth from above as well. Why? Because it comes from above. Verse 7, marvel not that I said unto thee, you must be born again. Which again, now again, this is the word anathen, which means from above. I'm going to read it properly. Marvel not then, I said unto thee, you must be born from above. And I will say your little King James, if you cross over to that verse, we'll have from above again. In other words, the scholars knew it should be translated from above, not again. You'll have these people that'll walk around, are you born again? They have no conception of what they're talking about. And unfortunately, they miss the mark of the deeper truth, which the deeper the truth is the simplicity that is in Christ. True wisdom is to be able to take that might be complicated and simplify it whereby anyone can understand it. That's the simplicity in the teachings of the Lord Jesus Christ. Then the next verse, if we may, verse 8. The wind bloweth where it listeth, but you can't see it, okay? But you can feel it in the direction it's going, but you don't see the wind. And thou hearest the sound thereof, you can hear the wind blow, but cannot tell whence it cometh. You can't see it, in other words. And whither it goeth, so is every one that is born of the Spirit. This is why that to the scholar, you know that in the Hebrew tongue, the wind is ruach. It's also spirit. That's what, if God says the spirit moved upon the waters, he says the ruach moved upon the waters. Okay. In the Greek, it is pneuma. Pneuma, that which is air. Okay. Like you put pneumatic tires on your car, meaning they got air in them to hold your car up. Pneuma. Well, the spirit is likened to that. You don't see it, but you can sure feel it. And when the Holy Spirit touches you and lifts you, you cannot ignore it. And you know that the hand of God, the very finger of God, has touched you and given you that life eternal, which is what we all hope for and strive for, is life eternal, whereby you could even be a blessing to all others. So here you have Christ again using a thing of nature to show Nicodemus what a spirit body is like. Okay, it's like the wind. You can't see it, but it's there. Verse 9, Nicodemus answered and said to him, how can these things be? Or what do you mean by this? He's still having a little bit of trouble. Let's hear the teachings of the master. Verse 10. Jesus answered and said unto him, art thou a master of Israel and knowest not these things? Are you a teacher, one of the head teachers down here at the synagogue? And you're not familiar with this? It's scripture. It's the word of God. It is so simple a child can understand it if you will explain it to them. He said, what are you teaching down there then? You might as well say, okay? He could have taken it another step further. It was obvious they weren't teaching the truth as far as the Spirit is concerned and being born from above. Even though he was a Pharisee that believed in life after death. So Christ is not being insulting to him. He's causing him to grow, and Nicodemus did grow. Verse 10, and Jesus answered and said unto him, I'm sorry, we got that. Next verse, 11. Verily, verily, or truly, truly. Now listen carefully. Listen to the teachings of Christ. I say unto thee, we speak that we do know. It's absolute. And testify that we have seen, and you receive not our witness. We have seen the miracles performed. We've seen God's word in action. We testify of it, and that's what he was doing. Listen carefully, he's not finished. If I have told you earthly things and you believe not, how shall you believe if I tell you of heavenly things? It would be impossible. Many people, all they can concentrate on is this earth age and their flesh bodies. And if that was all there was to God's word, that flesh is so temporary, it only lasts for so many years, when we have the eternity and all the way from the beginning of God's beautiful plan, the universe, the things that are therein, to enjoy and to absorb. So sometimes you have to think a little ahead of just the earth and the flesh to know and understand, maybe I should say, even where you came from. Verse 13, he's going to tell you. And no man, do you know what no man means? That means nada, not one living being, no one at all, hath ascended up to heaven, but he that came down from heaven, even the Son of Man which is in heaven. That's I am. What did he say here? This verse gets so confused by so many people. What it's saying is, there is no man here on earth that did not come down from heaven. You were in heaven, you were in the first earth age. That's what he's saying. He's saying, can you understand that? Can you get your mind away from the earth a moment and look? Where? And again, what amazes me is that you can ask most Christians, where did you come from? And they'll say, well, from God, of course. But at the same time, they can't move that to realize they were in heaven before, in the first earth age. But many things happened there, and it's written in God's word, documented. But what Christ is saying here, there is no man that has ascended up to heaven. In other words, he's not going back to heaven unless he came down from there. Through what? The bag of waters. That's made it very clear. That's why that the Nephilim, a Hebrew word meaning the fallen angels, there is no way they can go to heaven. They can repent, they can cry, they can moan, they can groan, but they're already sentenced to die. Why? They left their place of habitation and were not born from above, but attacked from above and attacked woman, trying to destroy the seed, which is Christ, that would come later, that would bring salvation to the world. Satan's little playing tricks around. Okay. So don't make more out of this. You know, many people will say, well, he's just speaking of himself. Only Christ can ascend into heaven. You know, and that is so sad. I would hate to have to believe that. It would make me a very weak Christian if I didn't know every soul that has died, sinners, saints, and all, are in paradise on one side of the gulf or the other. Some overcame and they're in the bosom of Abraham. They're visiting with God. And some, unfortunately, are on the other side because they didn't make it. But they have to be around until judgment day. Hopefully in the millennium we'll reach some of them. Who knows? But the fallen angels, they blew it. This is why I'm going to read it. Book of Jude, I mentioned it to you. Beloved, when I gave, this would be Jude teaching. Beloved, when I gave all diligence to write unto you the common salvation, it was needful for me to write unto you and exhort you that you should earnestly contend for the faith which was once delivered unto the saints. Not just men, but the real deep truth. For there are certain men crept in unawares.

who were before of old ordained to this condemnation. Ungodly men turning the grace of our God into lasciviousness and denying the only Lord God and our Lord Jesus Christ. That's why they fell from heaven, and that's why they're called the fallen ones, because they were trying to divert God's plan. I will therefore put you in remembrance. I wanted to write to you some sweet letter, but I feel it necessary to tell you about what happened. I will therefore put you in remembrance, though you once knew this, how that the Lord, having saved the people out of the land of Egypt, afterward destroyed them that believed not. You remember how that was? They disobeyed. And the angels which kept not their first estate, meaning they abandoned ship, they left heaven, but left their own habitation, he hath reserved in everlasting chains unto darkness, unto the judgment of the great day. And they even started that which is unseemly between man and man and woman and woman. So there, that's what Christ is teaching here. That you have to be born from above of the water, the bag of waters, and then as you grow, you're born innocent. You must choose and decide who you're going to follow, the Lord Almighty God, or you're going to follow Satan. It's up to you. If you want to be lied to and misled, follow Satan, and I'll tell you, it won't be a nice trip. So what he said here in this is no man, not one living soul, has ascended up to heaven but he that came down from heaven. This is why those that are asleep, this is why it is written in 1 Thessalonians chapter 4 that many people think is the rapture doctrine. What Paul says is, I don't want you to be ignorant about something, where the dead are, quite frankly. If you believe Christ rose from the dead, you'd better believe all those that sleep in him have risen also. They've resurrected, they're with him. That's what he's talking about. They've entered back into heaven. Okay, returning then to chapter 3, verse 14. And as Moses lifted up the serpent in the wilderness, even so must the Son of Man be lifted up. And of course, what he's talking about here is Numbers 21:9, when they'd come out of Egypt, God had parted the water, and the people started murmuring and complaining about God's got us out here in the desert, we're all gonna die. And God sent serpents, and they bit them, and many of them died. And then God told Moses, you take a serpent and you put it on a pole. It symbolizes the cross on which Christ was crucified. And everyone, even if they're bitten, if they will look upon that serpent on that pole, they will be saved, which was a forerunner that the Lord Jesus Christ was nailed to the cross in a very troubled world. And when you look upon him and when you accept him, you're healed. You are healed of many things that would take many people in this world and drive them to the goonie bin if it were possible. But when you look at him, you have the clarity and the simplicity in which he teaches that you came from above, that you're going to return to the above, because you're a child of God. Created in the image of God and the children was Christ, and the image of God and we in our own image as we were there. But he gives you that example. It's a good thing to make a little side study of it if you're not familiar with it. In Numbers 21, start about 9. Verse 15 to continue. That whomsoever believeth in him should not perish, but have eternal life. In other words, if you look, as the people in Egypt looked upon that serpent on the pole, they were healed.

you don't want to go there. It's too easy to look at the cross and know what God did for you. Paid that price for you. That when you look there and believe, you have that salvation. Verse 16, probably one of the most repeated verses in God's word. For God so loved the world that he gave his only begotten son, that whosoever believeth in him should not perish, but have everlasting life. That is repeated over and over and over. And do you know, understanding that God made salvation possible through the Son, Emmanuel, God with us. There's something even more beautiful about this, if I may take a moment with it. That's the word everlasting, it's aeonos. Aeonos, everlasting, many people think, well, that's from here on out. Uh-uh. It was from the beginning of your creation. From before and after. It means that you would have everlasting life. In other words, gradually he will bring your memory into the fact that you know you did exist before. Just as we read about the fallen ones, it says they were foreordained when they broke the law. Well, so it is that when you overcome, God created his children because he loved them. It is his will that none perish, but some will. Because God is a judge and he is a fair judge. He is a righteous judge. If you are righteous, you will be judged. But then you come to that expectation, aeonis. It comes from the word eon, meaning time after time after time after time into the hereafter that is forever. But it also goes the other way. That's what most people miss if you're not real careful. It means that you were blessed even back to the time that you were with him in the first earth age and then in the birthing process and all through life. That's why it is such a beautiful scripture. Many people quote it, but not everyone sees the full depth, the beauty, the cleanliness of it. Verse 17, for God sent not his son into the world to condemn the world, but that the world through him might be saved. That on looking on him, on that cross, that you can find that salvation, that he cared. He cared enough to do that for you so that you could have that eternal, everlasting life. So you see, this third chapter of John goes into a lot of depth, and it lays part of God's plan out whereby it is visible with understanding. And certainly our Father expects us to honor that, to honor his love. Well, how do I honor his love? I get the question, you'll hear me say, bless God, he'll bless you. How do you bless God? With love. That's the main thing he wants from you. He went through this, and he teaches directly in simplicity so that you can absorb that truth and know Father loves me indeed, and I must return that love. He sent the Son not to zap somebody every day, as some teachers would have you, God's going to get you. No, no, to save the world, to save the children, to teach them, to lead them in the right path, whereby they do not go astray. That was Christ's purpose. That's why he is called Yeshua. Yeshua means

0: Yahweh's Savior, that's God's Savior, Savior of the world, but the children that are in it, well, they're God's children. You know, God didn't create anyone that he disliked. He created everyone exactly as they are because he wanted them that way, but he does want them to love him, and you can't con him, you can't put anything over on him. He wants the real thing, just like you do. So he came to save. Don't ever overlook that and always thank him for that fact. He did not come to condemn, but to save. Verse 18, he that believeth on him is not condemned, but he that believeth not is condemned already, because he hath not believed in the name of the only begotten Son of God. When God went through all this, gives you the serpent on the pole as an example, and you can't look at Christ on the cross and know what he's done for you and believe, then you don't deserve salvation. You just don't. But who could help but love him when you know and understand everything that he has done for us? Not a spirit of condemnation, but a spirit to save you. By what? By his word, the letter he has written to you, showing you through the hard paths how to overcome. Don't miss the next lecture. Bless your hearts. Listen a moment, won't you please?
1: 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As it's written in Revelation chapter 13, verse 8, many will be deceived. There is no need for you to be deceived. Christ said in Mark 13, 23, "Behold, I have foretold you all things." 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Don't be deceived by Satan.
0: And there we are back again. Let's have the 800 number, please. 1-800-643-4645. That number is good from Puerto Rico throughout the U.S., Alaska, Hawaii, all over Canada. If the Spirit moves, you got a question, you share it. Won't you do that? Please never ask a question about a particular reverend, denomination, or organization. We don't judge people. But let it be yay or nay. Let the question be a biblical question. And those of you that listen by shortwave around the world, it's always a pleasure hearing from you. And your announcer at the end of the hour will give you our mailing address. It's always a pleasure hearing from you. Now, you got a prayer request? You do not need that number. You don't need an address. God knows what you're thinking right now. You're his child. He loves you. So naturally, he knows what you're thinking. So you can't put anything over on him, so let him know that. Return that love and be blessed. Father, around the world we come. We ask that you lead, guide, direct, Father. Touch in Yeshua's precious name. Thank you, Father. Amen. Okay, we're going to take care of a little business here today because the internets are going crazy, as they always do. I want you to hear it from the horse's mouth. It is a crime to take copyrighted material and publish it. If it be Facebook, YouTube, or whatever, that is a crime. Okay. That's breaking God's law. It is not okay. All I'm doing is giving people an opportunity to take them down that think maybe they're doing good. And then will come the lawsuits. Well, wait just a minute. You would sue a Christian? A Christian is not a thief. a Christian is not a criminal. They wouldn't do something like that. And certainly they seem to take advantage of it. We even have people trying to sell my Mark of the Beast tape for $22 when they're free here. Now, we're not taking anything away from you, but we're keeping you away from nonsense. Some people that claim to be Shepherd's Chapel, and some people that claim to be even myself, this is how you avoid them. We have only one website. It is www.shepherdschapel.com. You can get all, the programming is all there. It is free. You're not being cut off. But we're not going to let some artist shape the work that the reason it's copyrighted is so Satan can't take advantage of it. So we don't expect anyone to try to take advantage of it, because what follows, you know, I'm an old Marine that's a strict disciplinarian. It's coming. So if you're using my work that is copyrighted or Shepherd's Chapel work that is copyrighted, you're in a heap of hurt, friend. You need to change it, because we're going to put a stop to it. End of story. We love you all, and we make it possible for you to have free MBs one time. We make it possible for you to have free internet. And we buy a tremendous amount of time on television that you have free there. We give you a free newsletter. So I don't know what else we could do, but we will preserve and protect the work that we do, or God would not be happy with us. So from the horse's mouth, I will just make it real simple. Stop it. And stop it right now. No ifs, ands, reading between the lines, or anything else. Stop it. All right, and I think that got it said, as most usually we can get her done. Okay, now, question, Jane from Georgia. Pastor, what was the good that came out of the good and evil tree of Satan? Well, it really wasn't that good. Example, Christ, when he was tempted in the wilderness, How did Satan tempt Christ? By scripture. Hey, Satan can quote that scripture, and the scripture is good. But you see, if you will read real carefully, right as Satan gets through quoting that scripture, he twists it about 90 degrees and tells a lie. That's the evil. And unfortunately, God bless our Christians, many of them, have a hard time learning scripture, whereby Satan knows more scripture than they do. He can use it, but he twists it. That's why you always protect the Word of God. Caroline from Maryland, I would like to know if Arnold Murray is okay. I've been watching Shepherd's Chapel for this last few months, and I haven't seen him or heard anything. Well, he's doing good. We feel and we touch, and hey, everything's cool. Okay, well, it's good to have you, and thanks for asking. We're in John doing good. Robert from Indiana, are the people already in heaven able to see what is going on? Going on where, in heaven or here? Naturally, they can see what's going on in heaven. They're not really all that interested in what's happening here, because they're in a much higher level of thinking and knowledge. They're in their spiritual bodies with no hang-ups. Many of them that are on the opposite side of the Gulf have some really bad days, wishing they had made it. Randy from Washington, if there is no gender in angels, how did the fallen angels come into the daughters of men and make the Geber? You know, you got to listen to God's word. In the first earth age, there were spiritual bodies. In this earth age, there are spiritual bodies. In the third earth age that is coming, there will be a different spiritual body. It's our final, as it was in the beginning. But How did the fallen angels come into the daughters of men? What was Adam made in the image of? Of God and the angels. Well, then, was Adam a male? Of course he was. So there are males in angelic bodies in this earth age. There will be no giving or taking in marriage in the third earth age. We will have the Lord with us forever. God never takes anything away that he doesn't add something much better. Be happy. Lananda from Florida. I wonder if that's Lawanda. I'm going to say it is. I'm confused about 1,000 million years. Where does the 1,000 years take place? Is it before the 7-year tribulation or after the 7-year tribulation? Jesus shortened the 7 years down to 5 months, as if you read Revelation chapter 9, he makes it very clear there that he shortened it to a 5-month period. The 1,000-year reign, how long is 1,000 years with the Lord? It's a day. It is called the Lord's Day. The millennium is the Lord's Day. And certainly it is a time of teaching. Whether people like it or not, well, how can you document that there will be teaching in the millennium? Well, Revelation chapter 20, verses 4, 5, and 6, we will be priests. What a priest do they teach? And Christ is there and he teaches. Those that had no opportunity to hear the truth, and a lot of people never do, they never get a chance to hear the real truth and to receive it. And some God blinded for their own protection, whereby they have that opportunity to receive the truth in the millennium. He's a loving father. Well, are you saying everybody will make it? No, quite unfortunately, there'll be a lot not make it. Even in the millennium at the end, when the spirit of death or the second death comes to pass. Marie from Chicago, I'm glad you enjoy the teaching. Can you straighten me out on something? I understand you to say that if we speak in tongues, it should be in a known language that could be translated. Yet 1 Corinthians 14:2 talks about speaking in a language known only to God. Well, you're kind of assuming too much there. It doesn't say, it's what it's talking about. The word tongue means a language learned, not your native tongue, okay? But if you go with your native tongue, if I were to go to Ciudad de Mexico and was in a group that did not know English, I would be teaching in English. God would know what I was saying because he understands English, he understands Spanish, he understands every language because the cloven tongue comes out in all languages. But what he's saying is, God knows what you're saying, but if the people don't, you're wasting your time, you're blowing smoke. They don't even know when to say amen. And you're just like a horn blowing out of tune, no harmony. If their ear can't catch your language, so therefore, he said, if you go there, take an interpreter. But never let more than two that interpreter is necessary speak one after the other. Why? It's just a little bit on the boring side. It's difficult for people to follow with the interpretation, and they need it straight on. So it is. That's why God sends teachers from every language after being taught. Nancy from South, your proof is in the pudding, the Pentecostal tongue. What was it? What was the miracle that happened on Pentecost Day? Acts chapter 2, verse 6 and 7. Why they were amazed is they were speaking with the Holy Spirit speaking through them. And it came out cloven, meaning it came out in every direction, every language of the world, all at one time. And whoever or whatever the hearer was from, he heard it in the local dialect in which he was born. because it was God speaking and not the men. That was the miracle. It needed no interpreter, and it definitely was not unknown, the true Pentecostal tongue. That's why it's called the cloven tongue. That's what will happen when God speaks through his elect when they're delivered up before the false Messiah. It will happen. Nancy from South Carolina, can you please explain the one world system that is supposed to come before Christ returns? Thank you. Well, it happens when Satan comes. You know, you have so many deceptive teachings going on in the world today through the media industry. They show the apocalypses, destruction, fire, brimstone, smoke, and pure destruction. And the Antichrist driving the whole machine. Well, that's a lie. If you've ever studied Daniel or anywhere else, the Antichrist comes in prosperously and peacefully. Well, what does it mean, prosperously? It's going to pay all your bills. You know, a lot of people can be popular if they pay all your bills for you. Gimme, gimme, gimme, gimme. You get a dependent population that way. And it makes some people happy. That's all they want is gimme, gimme, gimme. So Satan makes it real easy for people. He is peaceful. There is no war. He creates a one-world system. But it is Satan that is at the head of it. Who is he claiming to be while he's doing this? Instead of Christ. He's claiming to be Christ. And do you know something? Most Christians are going to accept him because he will say, I've come to rapture you away. They're ready. Jump on that wagon. You know, we know this happens at the sixth trump. Most children can count to seven. The true Christ doesn't return until the seventh trump. So therefore, we have to go through that. But it's a piece of cake when God is with you. Matthew from Iowa. What does Jesus literally mean? Is it the same name as Joshua? It is. That is a form of it. It is. There are no J's in the Hebrew tongue, so Jesus in that tongue has to be pronounced Yeshua, which it means Yahweh's Savior. That's why he came to this world, as we learned in today's lecture. He came not to condemn, but to save the world. Laverne from Virginia, is the name Yahweh and Yeshua the same name as Jesus and Jehovah in English? Well, Jesus and God, or Jehovah, God bless you and your staff. It is, but it's called the sacred name. It's like when Moses said, hey, give him the Ten Commandments. He says, go down there and talk to him. He said, who am I going to say sent me? He said, you tell them Yah sent you. Yahweh. That's the sacred name. And like if you were praying for a financial blessing, if you wanted to really pray in the spiritual name, you would say Yahweh Jireh. What is Yahweh Jireh? It is our Father that provides. Okay. So this is all personal choice. No problem with anybody. And I don't want to mislead anyone. But I'm a teacher. And when I teach the sacred name, I usually say the English word also so people know what I'm talking about. We have some people that say I straddle the fence. No, I'm a teacher. I teach people how to use the sacred name. Alice from Maryland, that do not know it. Alice from Maryland, were other men and women created before Adam and Eve? Could you please clarify this? What does it say Adam was the first man created in God's image? Well, it also says Christ was in Eth Ha'adam. Okay. Now, it makes it very clear. On the sixth day, he created hunters and fishers. And he looked, it was good. Why? They're his children. And then he rested, and on the eighth day, he created a farmer, a husbandman. And that husbandman, then he created more animals that were domestic that he could use. The man's name is different than Adam. It's Eth Ha'adam is the way he is addressed. And our father was happy with all of them until they fell. Hannah from Alabama. My name is Hannah. I'm 13 years old. Me and my grandmother watch you every night. Thank you for explaining the Bible to me. I pray at least every night I can. When I pray, I always ask for forgiveness for any sins I might have made. Is it possible to ask for too much forgiveness? Also, can the devil hear your prayers when you pray out loud? Thank you. Yes, he can, if he chooses to. And how many times, let's go back, dear, to the very word itself. The disciples asked Christ, how many times do we forgive somebody? And he said, 7 times 70. That's 490 times a day. So when you really mean it from your heart, you can't fool God, you can't con him. He knows, and you repent. You're sincere, he's going to forgive you. Bless you for studying. I'm real proud of you. Good to have you with us. Stephen from North Carolina. Question, I live on Social Security and make enough to pay my bills. Do I pay tithes or give an offering as I'm able? I sure would like an answer. A love offering, not a tithe. You're already retired in your own Social Security. And I know many churches get upset at me over this. But you only tithe on what you have. And when you pay all your bills, if you don't have anything, and that's zero, you're supposed to give 10% of that. That's zero. Okay. But if you give a small love offering, that's over and beyond what God requires. That's true love. Always have your food and your medicine and your lodging. Linda from California, I understood you to say angels do not have wings. Please don't get mad at me. I never get mad at anyone, darling. I just wish to know if cherubims are not the same as angels. I know that are angels that sit on the mercy seat with God covering the mercy seat. I debated on writing and I didn't want to look stupid, but I would always wish I had. Well, it is good that you did. The flying vehicles and people described in the seraphim, as well as the flying ones, Ezekiel explains them about as best as he could. It is natural. He said, those things are around, and they do not travel at your side. What did he mean by that? They were used to wheels on ox carts. They traveled on your side, but these wheels were inverted. They were upside down like this. He said, they looked not where they went. In other words, if you're riding a mule, if you're going to turn him, his head's going to go this way. They didn't have a head. They just went wherever they chose. And then they land there. The gear came down. Well, if something's flying, it's got to have wings if you're back in that time, right? So naturally, they described it as wings, the symbolism thereof, that they had the ability. But it was a circular vehicle, and the people that came out of it naturally were angelic beings. And if God created man in his image and the angel's image, we would have wings today. We don't. But it's very difficult for a man in Ezekiel's time to explain something flying. Okay, we don't think anything about it today. But then that was awesome. Okay, we got James from Tennessee. One of God's commandments is that thou shalt not kill. Some people interpret this commandment as thou shalt do no murder. But yet God tells Joshua to go and kill men, women, and children. I don't understand when God says, thou shalt not kill. He doesn't say God shall not kill. It says thou shalt do no murder. You have to dispatch the enemy. That's not murder, okay? The commandment is thou shalt do no murder. And I am, the commandment says I am out of time. And I love you all because you enjoy studying our Father's word in depth. Most of all, God loves you for it. It makes his day because it's the letter he has sent to you. Let him know you love him, won't you? We're brought to you by your tithes and offerings. If we have helped you, you help us keep coming to you. Won't you do that? Bless God with your love, and he will always bless you. You're his child. Most important, though, listen to me. Listen good. You stay in his word. Every day in his word is a good day, even with trouble. Why? Jesus is the living word.
1: 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We invite you to join us for the next in-depth Bible study each weekday at this same time. Thank you for watching today's program, and God bless you.

The book of Deuteronomy. The law was given as our schoolmaster. Have you been to school on God's Word? Certainly one way to go there is to study the book of Deuteronomy. Probably the most exciting thing that Deuteronomy has to offer for you is that great song of Moses, that those that overcome the false Messiah in the end generation will be singing. The law itself being the schoolmaster that keeps us out of trouble in these flesh bodies. Again, an education in taming that part of you that oftentimes needs taming through the old schoolmaster, that great book, Deuteronomy, the law, and its set ways of keeping you from harm's way even in this generation. You're going to enjoy it.

0: Welcome to the Shepherd's Chapel Network Family Bible Study Hour with Pastor Arnold Murray. Wisdom is understanding God's Word. Pastor Murray's unique teaching approach brings God's Word alive with meaning as he takes you on a chapter-by-chapter, verse-by-verse study of God's letter to you, the Bible. And now here is Pastor Arnold Murray.
1: Good day to you. God bless you. Say welcome to the Shepherd's Chapel. Welcome to this family Bible study hour. Back in our Father's Word, how fantastic it is. The third chapter of John, the chapter that gives life from our Father. If you're a believer, we closed in with verse 18 where he said, if you are a believer, you're not condemned. You've made eternal life. But if you're not a believer, then you're condemned already. You know, that's pretty final. If you don't believe, you're already condemned to die. That is to say, spiritually. And so it's strictly up to a person. But here we see the love and the understanding of our Father, that it is his will that all come to believe, and condemnation is cast by the wayside. So with that having been said, chapter 3, the great book of St. John, the gospel, let's pick it up with verse 19. And what does 19 say with that word of wisdom from our Father? And this is the condemnation, that light is come into the world, and men love darkness rather than light, because their deeds were evil. Their works were. How are your works? Okay. It's by your works that this is the only thing you can take with you when you return to our Father, is your works. And we read that in Revelation 14, 13, and how precious it is that the works do follow you. But bad works follow you also, and it can condemn you. Verse 20, for everyone that doeth evil hateth the light, neither cometh to the light, lest his deeds, his work, should be reproved. Means it would bring conviction upon him. That would be the proper English translation. He stays out of the light because the light convicts him. He's aware of his works. He knows they're wrong. And as long as he stays out of the light, he can practice, make excuses, and get by, he thinks. But you're still condemned. Why? Because of your works. Verse 21. But he that doeth truth cometh to the light, that his deeds may be made manifest. That's to say, his works can be made manifest or made known, that they are wrought in God. In other words, he's serving God, or she is serving God. That the works and the deeds that one does when they come to the light is not only to be blessed of God yourself, but to be a blessing to other people. That's the mark of Christianity, is compassion. Compassion for the love of God that spreads like wildfire when it's properly fanned. The truth itself that goes out, that reaches the hearts of people, raises people up, and gives them eternal life. They are no longer condemned, but have that eternal life. Verse 22, little change. After these things came Jesus and his disciples into the land of Judea. And there he tarried with them and baptized. Now, Christ never baptized anyone, but his disciples baptized. And they're in that very land, 23. And John also was baptized in Enon, was baptizing in Enon. This is John the Baptist. Now, we're switching John, so be alert of it. This is John the Baptist. Near to Salem, peace, because there was much water there, and they came and were baptized. This Enon meaning springs, and there was water there. 24, for John was not yet cast into prison. He hadn't been betrayed by Herod, and was still baptizing there. Verse 25, then there arose a question between some of John's disciples and the Jews about purifying. Now, Satan always has a way of allowing Kenites to question. They're going to try to stir trouble any way you go at it. And watch what they do. Here we have John the Baptist, and then here we have John, St. John, the Apostle. And here we have the Messiah, the Lord Jesus Christ, and his disciples. Now, they will, if you can stir trouble and cause consternation, it damages the word. It truly does. Next verse, please. Get ready for it. Verse 26. And they came unto John and said unto him, this is John the Baptist now, Rabbi, he that was with thee beyond Jordan, to whom thou bearest witness, behold, the same baptizeth, and all men come to him. You were a great baptizer here, John, but there's a man over there that's calling himself Messiah, Jesus, and his people are baptizing more people than you're baptizing, trying to cause dissension, troubles, and jealousies. It won't work with this, with these devout souls that are not condemned. Verse 27. John answered and said, a man can receive nothing except it be given him from heaven. In other words, all wisdom and all knowledge comes from our Heavenly Father. That's why he sent us this letter called the Bible, was whereby we have his wisdom, we have his knowledge to deal with, and we can absorb it. So what John the Baptist is saying here, the gift I have is from heaven, and the gift he has is from heaven. So that's the way it goes, and there's nothing you can do about that. And it is true that all have the same source because we have one Father. 28, ye yourselves bear me witness that I said, I am not the Christ, but that I am sent before him. And naturally, if you remember in Luke chapter 1, verse 17, what does it say? It says John the Baptist, this same John, came in the spirit of Elijah, not that he was Elijah. And naturally, from the great book of Isaiah, he is the one that would cry from the wilderness and prepare the way for the Messiah himself. Scripture being fulfilled, that word came from heaven. That was the plan of God. And John's saying, that's what's playing out here. You can't do anything with that or make anything from it. You're not going to cause any jealousy on our part. Verse 29. He that hath the bride, that's to say Israel, is the bridegroom. But the friend of the bridegroom, that would be John the Baptist, which standeth and heareth him, rejoiceth greatly because of the bridegroom's voice. This my joy therefore is fulfilled. This is why I was sent. This is what my duty was to be a forerunner. Naturally, John the Baptist was born 6 months before the Lord Jesus Christ was. They were cousins of Elizabeth and Mary were cousins. And Elizabeth being the mother of John the Baptist and Mary being the mother of the Lord Jesus Christ. But the people from downtown didn't gain anything there. John put them in their place, and jealousy went out the window. Why? He's not condemned. He serves God. And he knows that all wisdom comes down from heaven from God. And when we give God credit for that, don't ever take it for yourself, then everything abounds as it should, and condemnation goes in the ditch where it belongs. In other words, the duties of John the Baptist, he would be beheaded soon after this. Verse 30, he must increase, that's to say Messiah, the Lord Jesus Christ, must increase, but I must decrease. And like I said, he was beheaded not long after this from that woman Herodias. Verse 31, he that cometh from above is above all. He's the boss. He's the Father. He's the Creator. He that is of the earth is earthly, that speaketh of the earth. He that cometh from heaven is above all. And naturally, you must be born from above. These are the words, basically, that God would bring forth, even from Christ would repeat to Nicodemus. When he spoke of you've got to be come from above. Earthly truths are the knowledge and wisdom you have to survive and to conquer the earth that God gave us the right to conquer. But your leading and your blessings come from above, come from Almighty God, because he is above all. 32. And what he hath seen and heard, that he testifieth, and no man receiveth his testimony. I'm not the Messiah, but he is. And quite frankly, there weren't all that many receiving it at that time, but the miracles did catch their attention. Verse 33, he that hath received his testimony hath set to his seal that God is true. Now, what is this seal? Well, where are you sealed? In your forehead. In other words, the word of God going into your forehead strengthens you. It comes from above, and God is all in all, and people cannot deceive you. Why? Because the wisdom from above and the word of God, the leading of the Holy Spirit, you are too wise for that, because you have the seal of God in your forehead. This is why, as I stated in a lecture, two lectures back, in Revelation chapter 9, verse 4, it's Satan is told when he is booted from heaven by Michael, God telling him, you can go down there and you can sting all of them that do not have the seal of God in their forehead, but don't touch my anointed. In other words, you cannot deceive them. They have the truth in their mind. They have learned that truth from above, and nobody's going to deceive them. And that's as it is, and so it is. Our Heavenly Father is so very, very good to us. Let's go with the next verse, please. Verse 34. For he whom God hath sent speaketh the words of God. For God giveth not the Spirit by measure unto him. In other words, the full measure wasn't with John the Baptist, but it was with Messiah. Why? He was the Word become flesh. Do you remember back the first verse of this great book on chapter 1? In the beginning was the Word, and the Word was with God, and the Word was God. And certainly that Word, as it would continue on in later verses in chapter 1, the Word would become flesh and walk among us. So Jesus Christ was the living Word. That's why his teachings are so beneficial. That's why his teachings are so true, because you have a direct hookup to that is from above. That is to say, our Heavenly Father. 35. The Father loveth the Son and hath given all things unto his hand. That's to say to even himself, even John the Baptist was given into his hand, and yes, even you today, when you love him and follow him. 36, he that believeth on the Son hath everlasting life, and he that believeth not the Son shall not see life. You're not going to see that eternal life, and that's what this is talking about. But the wrath of God abideth on him. If God's wrath abides on you, you're in a heap of hurt, friend. Because it is his wrath that brings to pass the seven last plagues, the vials. And that his wrath is all conclusive. You cannot have eternal life without loving the Father. Let's just be just downright, right to the earth with it. Why? He doesn't want you. He has gone through two ages teaching man and bringing man forth and letting those that would receive the Spirit. If by the time that we're talking about here comes to pass, if they haven't received it, we don't want them around us. Why? Because we're going into the third earth age, and there's nothing there that offends, no tears. So how can you live in a place where everything, there's nothing that offends? You get rid of that does. So you can rest assured. A person that offends or a person that doesn't listen to our Father, he does not have life. And this life, as I explained to you, the word everlasting, it doesn't only mean in the future, it means even in the past. In other words, you had life from the first earth age, this earth age, and the one coming for eons. That's the true life. This is why it is written, and many people have difficulty in understanding it, that even though there were other people created in the garden on the sixth day, and Adam and Eve were created the eighth day, it still says there, Eve is the mother of all living. How can that be if other people were born even before Eve was created? Then naturally, it's quite simple. This verse even explains it. Because through Eve, umbilical cord to umbilical cord would come the Lord Jesus Christ. And if you're not in him, you don't have life. And again, not life in the flesh, but we're talking about eternal life. And so in that case, Mother Eve was the mother of all living because of Messiah, the living word that would walk among us, the choice of those that are not condemned, but have eternal, everlasting life. What a great chapter that chapter 3 is in this book of St. John. Like I told you, if you don't understand the triune Godhead after studying the book of John, you're in a heap of hurt. Okay. Chapter 4, verse 1. When therefore the Lord knew how the Pharisees had heard that Jesus made and baptized more disciples than John, and when Jesus knew that, verse 2, though Jesus himself baptized not, but his disciples. The disciples did the baptizing. Christ didn't. He wore the mantle and was not baptizing. 3, he left Judea and departed again into Galilee, the circuit. Verse 4, and he must needs go through Samaria. Samaria was not a well-liked place, okay, by the house of Israel. Verse 5, then cometh he to a city of Samaria, which is called Sychar, which means an intoxicant, near to the parcel of ground that Jacob gave to his son Joseph. And naturally, well, what was this? Well, this is where Jacob's well is. Do you realize Jacob's well was 9 feet across and 75 feet deep? It was a well that watered the house of Israel, that gave life, and certainly was a blessing to God's children. Jacob's well, verse 6. Now Jacob's well was there. Jesus, therefore, being wearied with his journey, he sat thus on the well, and it was about the sixth hour. It was about noon. That'd be the hot time of the day. Okay. Verse 7, and there come a woman of Samaria to draw water. And Jesus saith unto her, give me to drink. Now, understand this. If a Samaritan woman or any woman of this time was by herself and a strange man was by himself, you did not speak to that woman. It was against the culture at that time for that to happen. You did not speak to a woman, but Christ spoke to her. He did more than speak to her. He says, give me drink. In other words, let's face it like it is. She had a rope and a bucket and was able and knew where, the combination, how to get down into that 75-foot well and draw water from it. And he wanted to drink. Verse 8, for his disciples were gone away into the city to buy meat. In other words, he was there by himself, and it was not right. It would not have been if he were a common man to have addressed her. 9, then said the woman of Samaria unto him, how is it that thou being a Jew, she could tell by his dress that he was from Judea. He was of the tribe of Judah, but he was also of the tribe of Levi. Asketh drink of me, which am a woman of Samaria. For the Jews have no dealings with the Samaritans. They don't like us. Especially breaking the rule, why is it that you would ask me? Verse 10, Jesus answered and said unto her, if thou knewest the gift of God, and who it is that saith to thee, give me to drink, thou wouldest have asked of him, and he would have given thee living water. Isaiah chapter 12, verse 3. How precious it is. He said, if you knew. Verse 11, the woman said unto him, sir, thou hast nothing to draw with, and the well is deep. From whence then hast thou that living water? Question. Where are you going to get this from? Verse 12. Art thou greater than our father Jacob, which gave us the well and drank thereof himself and his children and his cattle? How can you offer me something better than this? 13, Jesus answered and said unto her, whosoever drinketh of this water shall thirst again. You're going to have to load that crock pot, the water pail, on your head, and you're going to have to come here again because you're going to get thirsty and your family is, and you're going to have to re-water. 14, but whosoever drinketh of the water that I shall give shall never thirst. But the water that I shall give him shall be in him a well of water springing up into everlasting life. In other words, you are not condemned and you have that everlasting life. Why? Because you're an overcomer. And he's talking about the spiritual water, and Christ is that water. When you partake of that, that spiritual water that just really springs up and overflows and is shared by others when you have that truth. It's a lot better than that water from that well because it gives you eternal life. 15, the woman said unto him, sir, give me this water that I thirst not, neither come here to draw. She's still thinking in the earth, see. I wouldn't have to make this long, hot trip down here. I wouldn't have to go to the work to draw 75 foot of rope out of that well. I wouldn't have to make the trip. She's still not getting it. Verse 16, Jesus said unto her, go call thy husband and come hither. 17, the woman answered and said, I have no husband. Jesus said unto her, thou hast well said, I have no husband. 18, for thou hast had five husbands, and he whom thou now hast is not thy husband. In that saidest thou truly. You got that right. I mean, he laid her life right out before her. Now, you know, she's already done herself in if she were going to join a lot of churches. I mean, she couldn't teach a Sunday school class. But Christ is going to convert the woman and use her to reach many people. He'll let her teach. Because when you are not condemned, you're as clean as anyone. When you're forgiven, you're as fresh as anyone. And Christ

0: worshiped here rather than going there. 21, Jesus said unto her, Woman, believe me, the hour cometh when you shall neither in this mountain nor yet at Jerusalem worship the Father. 22, you worship, you know not what. You know what we worship, for salvation is of the Jews. You might make a home assignment of 2 Kings chapter 17, verses 24 through 34, to understand what happened here at Samaria that makes this come to pass. I'll say that again. We're not going to go there, but make a side study yourself. 2 Kings chapter 17, verse 24 through 34. Verse 23, But the hour cometh, and now is, when the true worshipers shall worship the Father in spirit and in truth, for the Father seeketh such to worship him. It doesn't matter where you are, whether you're in Jerusalem, whether you're in Mount Gerizim, which she was speaking of, that it wouldn't matter, because God is with us. And you can worship anywhere, anytime, and no one can prevent you from praying, because you don't have to pray out loud. God hears you. So no man has the power to stop you from praying. Many might try, but they'll draw a big ought, because God hears you. When you simply think a thought, he knows what you think. He's a heart knower, cardio knower in the Greek, certainly, and can read your mind. He says that the hour is now, where you can get rid of all that stuff of saying this place is the only place you can do this or the only place you can do that. You can love me anywhere. You can accept me anywhere. You can ask for forgiveness anywhere. I am everywhere. He created all in all. And how precious it was. Let's go with the next verse, please. 24. God is a spirit. And they that worship him must worship him in spirit and in truth. He's in a different dimension than we are. It's like he described that you can't see the wind, nor can you see the pneuma, which is what spirit is in the Greek, and meaning wind. But he says, you worship him in the spirit and in truth, meaning you can't con him. You can't put something over on him. He knows your very thoughts and how precious it is. The woman, verse 25, the woman saith unto him, I know that Messiah cometh, which is called Christ. When he is come, he will tell us all things. 26, and Jesus said unto her, I that speak unto thee am he. That's why he could give her the living water, the very water of life, the spirit of the living God. That word that became flesh, and Emmanuel, God with us, was standing before this woman. 27, and upon this came his disciples and marveled that he talked with the woman. Wasn't proper. Yet no man said, What seekest thou? Or why talkest thou with her? They didn't have the nerve. 28, the woman then left her water pot and went her way into the city, and saith to the men, 29, Come, see a man which told me all things that ever I did. Is not this the Christ? So you see, Christ used this woman. I mean, how could he trust her? She showed her faith. I mean, her whole purpose was to bring that pot down and to get it filled with water and go back home. She was so excited, because she believed him. She left it and rushed back into town and started preaching the word. The Messiah is here. And so what is my point? God uses whomever he wants to. God knows the hearts and minds of people. He knows who he can use and who he can't use. Well, it wasn't proper for him to talk to that woman. It's proper for him to talk to whomever he chooses, because he uses whomever he chooses. And could he use you? How about you? If he chooses to use you, can you share the truth with people? That's what it's all about. All right, bless your hearts. Don't miss the next lecture. Listen a moment, won't you please?
1: Genesis 1:46, the first six chapters in God's Word. The world that was. Did you realize there was a world age before this one? Same old world, different age. The creation itself. When were the races created? You see, all the races were created separately, and you'll find that documented in these particular CDs. How and what was the sin in the garden? It will be discussed in this series also. This is a must for the serious Bible scholar, for if you do not understand how it was in the beginning, you certainly will never understand the end. I think you will find this series very rewarding and certainly will answer questions that no doubt you have always wondered about. Genesis 1:46. Hey, I know you're going to enjoy this series.
0: There we are back again. Let's have the 800 number, please. 1-800-643-4645. That number is good from Puerto Rico throughout the U.S., Alaska, Hawaii, all over Canada. If the Spirit moves, you've got a question, share it. Please never ask a question about a particular reverend, denomination, or organization. We do not judge people. We have one judge, that's our Father. If you're very wise, you'll leave judging to him. It is a sin for us to judge people. Why? God reads their minds, you can't. Those of you that listen by shortwave around the world, it's always a pleasure hearing from you, and your announcer at the end of the hour will give you our mailing address. Again, always a pleasure. Now, you got a prayer request, you do not need that number or an address. Why? Because God knows what you're thinking. You don't even have to say it out loud. You know, he created you different than anyone else. Your DNA is different. Your fingerprints are different. You're unique. He wanted somebody just like you, but he wants to be able to use you, just like he uses that woman at the well today. Though many would call her quite a sinner, he didn't, because she believed. And to believe destroys condemnation. So believe upon him and be blessed. Let's go to his throne. Father, around the world we come. We ask that you lead, guide, direct, Father. Touch in Yeshua's precious name. Thank you, Father. Amen. Okay, and question time. We're going to go with Tina from Pennsylvania. I still sin, but I repent and stay in the Word. Will it be okay with God? Well, naturally, when we sin, it doesn't make him happy. How many times did Christ say if somebody truly repents, you can't con him? 7 times 7 is 490 times. So yes, he forgives it. Repentance, he knows we're not perfect, and we're not. So don't ever give up on studying the Word. The Word gives you strength and assists you in not sinning. Marie and John from Texas. My question is, I see a lot of young people today who are rude to their elders. Why are they like this? If I were rude to someone older than me and my grandmother saw it, I was in trouble big time. It bothers my heart, it breaks my heart to see younger people treat their elders in a bad way. Well, welcome to the times. God, in always being fair, he wanted the third that really were deceived in the first earth age by Satan, that loved him and followed him, to live in the last generation when Antichrist would be released again, because they are the ones that primarily, he wants to know which way they're going to go. It's very important. But naturally, if they were the group of souls that followed Satan in the first earth age, then you can understand the corruption, the disrespect. I'm as you. If I had not opened the door for an older person and stood by, I have seen young people run over old people trying to get out a door. It is a sad state of affairs. But God is judge, and this generation is a generation that must learn. I suppose a challenge for a pastor is a challenge of all times in this generation, because it's a hard, hard generation. But praise God, we're able to bring many out of the darkness to the light, and bring forth that eternal life that our Father makes possible for them. Aurora from California, Isaiah 9:6, coming of Messiah. Names are given. Please tell me how I can interpret everlasting Father. If it is talking about Jesus, why does it say everlasting Father? Well, it said he was Mr. Wonderful, if I remember correct, and that he was everlasting. But you're quoting Isaiah 9:6. How about quoting Isaiah chapter 7, verse 14? What does it say? A virgin shall conceive. She will bear a man-child. And you will call him, name him, Emmanuel, which is to say God with us. So you see, that's why they can say very simply that the everlasting Father. Because if you've seen the Son, you've seen the Father. Okay, this would be, let's see if I can pick up a name here. Is there any truth to Chrislam being promoted at this time, Christian and Islamic beliefs together? It would be false if it were. It would be the biggest mistake. Why? You either believe in the Son or you don't. It's not well enough to say, and this would be from Georgia, it's not well enough to say, well, he was a good man. He was a good man, all right. That's why they can call him the Son of Man. He was the Son of the living God. And you cannot. It is a gross sin to try to bring another religion into Christianity. Christianity will stand quite well on its own, and it has for many, many years, and it will continue to do so. So even if some fruitcake is trying to make a new religion, there's nothing new under the sun. He's probably setting a bunch of people up to be deceived by the false Messiah. Carl from Wisconsin, where did Cain's wife come from? Did all people and things get destroyed from the first world age? He did make a complete end to it. That's two separate questions. The answer to all people being destroyed and cities, you can read in Jeremiah chapter 4, beginning with verse 18. That was speaking of the first earth age. Where did Cain get his wife? God created a lot of people, all the races, on the sixth day. And he looked and it was good. Some of them went to the land of Nod. And when Cain was driven from Adam and Eve's family, he went to the land of Nod and took one of the six-day creation as his wife. That's real simple when you follow the manuscripts. Lori from Iowa. Some Christians say that Jesus gives us power like he had, and because we are children of God, we can be just like Jesus. can you please explain? I don't want to be deceived, because they say that Satan will come back preaching he is God. Well, it is true that he will come back saying he is God. 2 Thessalonians chapter 2, verses 4 through 7 declare that. But I would be very uncomfortable listening to somebody that would say we can be just like Jesus, or that we would have the same power he has. Now, the scripture I quoted from Isaiah chapter 7, that you'll call him Emmanuel, that is to say God, what are you saying then? That if we believe we can have the power of God? That's almost knocking the door on blasphemy. And certainly if you went along with it, you would be one deceived person. It would be extremely disrespectful to the office of the Godhead to teach a message of that nature. It is a blessing to be a Christian. It is a blessing to have the Spirit of God upon us. But don't ever compare yourself to God. That is blasphemy. Jenny from California, did God know that Adam and Eve were going to sin before he created them? Did he know that more people after them were going to be sinners? Thank you. Well, he had a pretty good idea because of the first earth age. Why does God create people, and why didn't he just create them where they can't sin? Well, then he would be controlling and he'd have a bunch of zombies. Why? Because the main thing he wants from man is for man to love him. And you can't control somebody and have genuine love, because love must generate within the entity's heart and mind and go outward to the Father. And that's what he wants, and that's why he will not force people to love him. Yeah, I think he knew people would sin. As a matter of fact, if you read Zechariah chapter 9, verse 9 and 10, you got first advent, second advent. So he knew Christ would be crucified long before Christ walked the earth. Diana from Michigan, I am concerned about the number 666. It is coming up on things around me. Even my daughter's phone numbers have it. Is there anything wrong with that? It scares me. Well, don't be frightened. You know, knowledge is a wonderful thing. It drives fear away. Don't you know what 666 means? It's the number of the one that will be the deceiver. Now, there are six seals, there are six trumps, and there are six vials. And in the book of Revelation, where it speaks of 666, every time the sixth seal, sixth trump, sixth vial opens, you've got Satan here as Antichrist. So that's what it means, to have knowledge to know that we're speaking here of the sixth seal, sixth trump, and sixth vial, that the true Christ doesn't return until the seventh, or you could be deceived. So hang on to that. Don't let some, they could tattoo you with sixes all over your body. It wouldn't change what your mind loves God, okay? May from Mississippi, there is something in the Bible that says flee to the mountains. I would like to know what that means. You're quoting Mark chapter 13, verse 14, where it says, when you see the abomination of desolation standing in the holy place where it ought not. Properly translated in Daniel chapter 7, verse 21, which is what it has reference to, when it says the desolator, not desolation, the desolator will come in on the wings of deception. The desolator is Satan, is Antichrist. Mark 13, 14 is saying, they're flee to the mountains. They're in Jerusalem when that was started talking about the chapter. It means that when you see the Antichrist standing in the holy place, you want to flee away from there, but however, at the same time, it is our responsibility to be delivered up so that God can speak through us and witness. But that's where it's written. This would be Sharon from Washington. How often to anoint one's home? Every 24 hours question, because different people enter one's home every day. Thank God for Shepherd's Chapel. Well, thank you for being with us. Sharon, you know, what you want to do is anoint your doorpost with the oil of our people against anything evil coming in, piggyback and or otherwise, and in the name of the Lord Jesus Christ. And that way, even if somebody does come in that has an evil spirit, they got to park it outside. That is power. It's not your power. That's Christ's power. So, but anoint your home at any time you feel something negative about it. Kim from Texas. Does the 5-month period have to be May through September, or can it be another time of the year? Will we know when the first half of the 5-month period begins? Yes, we will. Why? Because the two witnesses come prior to the 5 months. But it is possible that the Antichrist reign will be May through September. That's the time of the locusts. But he's coming as a thief in the night, meaning we don't know. And why would you say that, Pastor Murray? Because I don't want you deceived if he comes in December. I want you to know who it is and what he's doing if he should come in December, okay? Or any other time of the year. It will be a 5-month period. And in my own opinion, I think it will be May through September. But we're not going to be deceived irregardless of that. Whatever time he decides to come, it will be as a thief in the night. And we're going to be ready for him. John from North Carolina. I've been studying with you for about 4 months, and I have been learning a great deal. I enjoy your teaching very much. The question I want to ask you is, does God control the weather? This pastor told us in church that he did or didn't. I can't make your writing out. I know God controls everything. Can you explain this to me? Well, our Father created the heavens and the earth. And when he destroyed the first earth age, this earth now is about 90 miles off true north to magnetic north. Got a little bit of, this allows the firmament to fall, and jet streams appeared. And the jet streams basically determine the weather. So yes, God created it, but he's not necessarily in every little old storm. It's the thing of nature. And this is why we have meteorologists that are able to determine by the jet streams, by the pressure, millibars, dew point, just about what the weather's going to do. They're pretty good at it. But nature itself determines that. If God so chooses to bring a storm, he certainly can do it. But not normally would he. This would be Diana from Tampa. Your knowledge has helped me understand the meaning of the Bible, how it is remarkable and comforting to be closer to Jesus Christ our Father. P.S. My sister asked me, where did amen come from? Exact translation and language, please. Well, it's either Hebrew or Greek. It's the same word. And amen usually closes a topic, and it simply means when you're teaching and you say amen, you're saying, that's that. In other words, there's no ifs, no ands, no maybes. Amen means, that's that. End of story. Linda from Indiana, what is the year of the fig? Please explain. Well, we are told to learn the parable of the fig tree. Didn't say maybe you should learn it. Because why? Because in that generation, all prophecy would come to pass. It would conclude. So therefore, it becomes very important that you know. And the ground basis for it is the fig leaves that Adam and Eve covered themselves with. But the year part, you determine in Jeremiah 24 concerning the good fig and the bad fig in Jerusalem, that in times that it would be inhabited by both the good and the bad seed, and that when it established itself as a nation, that was 1948, that generation would not pass until all scripture is fulfilled. Jeremiah 24, or if you have trouble with that, I have a work titled Parable of the Fig Tree. It's not maybe you should know it, you gotta know it. Michelle from Mexico, is it possible that God would allow a family member to be our guardian angel, or even more like John the Baptist or Elijah or one of God's people that has passed on? I thank you and all my love for what you do. Well, thank you. We appreciate having you with us. And Matthew chapter 18, verse 10 is what you're looking for. If you are one of the set aside ones, that means one of God's election. It states that your angel has the face of God at any time you need him. If your angel has the face of God, it means they can get God's attention, you can get some help that quick. I believe that with all my heart because I've seen it come to pass in my lifetime in war and peace. Our Father certainly loves his children. Stephen from Tennessee, is it possible for a Christian in good standing, of course, to repent for other people's sins? That is, they have any, of course, like intercessory prayer. Of course, the intercessory prayer is very good. It's not to say necessarily that God will answer it. There may be reasons that he's dealing with that person that we wouldn't know, but it certainly never hurts. I have seen intercessory prayer work over and over. I have seen intercessory prayer change the minds of people that a team of mules couldn't change. Okay. Stubborn, obstinate, and yet intercessory prayer by a wife and boom, a new creature. Doesn't happen every time, but I have witnessed it happening. God works miracles, awesome. Jeannie from Oklahoma, I have learned from your teachings about the seals, vials, and trumpets. My question is, will the children of God be able to actually hear the sound of the trumpets and do follow the words of Revelation? I'm not sure I can recognize the symbolism in Revelation. Well, you're going to have the two witnesses here then, but you will. You know what the seals are, and step by step, it's pretty well laid out, and God will never leave us nor forsake us. You can count on it. When you need him, he will be there. And so it is. Vicki from Arizona. Vicki, when a young person sins and does not know a thing is a sin, it's forgivable right now. All you have to do is ask for forgiveness, all right? Vivian from Florida. I watch your TV series almost every day. I believe in you and feel good after watching and listening to you. The only thing I'm concerned about is you're using the term spirit instead of ghost. Well, it's pneuma, and I choose to say pneuma, spirit, rather than spook. There's no word spook in the Bible. I'm out of time. Hey, I love you all because you enjoy studying God's word. Most of all, God loves you for it, makes his day. We're brought to you by your tithes and offerings. If we've helped you, you help us keep coming to you. Won't you do that? Bless God. He will always bless you. Most important, though, You listen to me, and you listen good. You stay in his word every day, in his word, even with trouble, still a good day. You know why? Because Jesus Yeshua is the living word.
2: 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Thank you for watching today's program, and God bless you.

This has been a long time. I've been promising a children's book. This is a book that will help a parent teach their child exactly what God's Word states. Now, this was done by a very good friend and student of this chapel. We have given it, if you would, a binder whereby if there is a page that you feel is too far advanced for your children, then by all means you should remove that particular page. It is done in a material that is even washable, and it takes you step by step into instructing a child what does God's Word say. And I think you will find it extremely helpful. It is item number 4414.

0: Welcome to the Shepherd's Chapel Network Family Bible Study Hour with Pastor Arnold Murray. Wisdom is understanding God's Word. Pastor Murray's unique teaching approach brings God's Word alive with meaning as he takes you on a chapter-by-chapter, verse-by-verse study of God's letter to you, the Bible. And now here is Pastor Arnold Murray.
1: Good day to you. God bless you. Say welcome to the Shepherd's Chapel. Welcome to this family Bible study hour back in our Father's Word, Book of St. John. You know, we have a good example here in this fourth chapter of how Christ can use whomever he chooses. He knows the hearts of people, and he knows regardless of what your past is, it's what your present mindset and the future holds for you as to whether he can use you or not. But he had come up to this well, and a Samaritan woman questioned him, and she said, he said, you know, it was not proper to talk to a woman without her husband or family there. He says, go get your husband. She said, I don't have one. He said, you have said that rightly. You've been married five times, and the old boy you're living with now, you're not married to him. But did Christ go ahead and use her? You know, a lot of churches would say, she's a divorcee, she can't teach Sunday school. And I want you to take Christ's word at face value. Remember back in chapter 3 where it said God so loved the world that he gave his only begotten son that whoever was not a divorcee could serve him? Whoa, that's not what it said, was it? It said whosoever believeth. Okay. And she believed. She had just gone into town after she realized he was Messiah. And she was so excited, she left even her belongings, which were hard to come by, at the well, and rushed into town, and Christ used her to deliver out of town the people. We're going to pick it up there when verse 30 is they're beginning to come to him. Verse 30 and chapter 4, the great book of St. John, a word of wisdom from our Father. Let's go with it. Then they went out of the city and came unto him. They wanted to see this. 31, in the meanwhile, his disciples prayed him, saying, Master, eat. They'd gone, that's why they weren't there. They'd gone after some food. 32, but he said unto them, I have meat to eat that you know not of. Being disciples, they should have known. Verse 33, therefore said the disciples one to another, have any man brought him aught to eat? Did somebody slip him some food we don't know about? Verse 34, and Jesus said unto them, my meat is to do the will of him that sent me. That comes first. And to finish his work. It came to do it and to get it done. To put it away. Okay. That was his meat. That was his purpose. Verse 35. Say not ye, there are yet 4 months, and then cometh harvest. Behold, I say unto you, lift up your eyes and look on the fields, for they are white, all ready to harvest. Now, I want you, How many months does Antichrist have on earth before the harvest? The harvest is the end of this age. Well, he's got 5. So what is Christ telling us here? It would seem that in 4 months, we're going to be able to operate quite openly, freely, and get the job done. But that is an answer that many people concerning the end times might wonder about. But because it is split into 2, 2.5 month periods. But we know here now that it is but 4 months to the harvest. Behold, I say unto you, lift up your eyes and look on the fields, for the harvest is white already. Already, that's when we go to work. That's when the blessings will begin to flow. And Christ teaches in a way and on different depths, do you have your eyes open? 36, and he that reapeth receiveth wages and gathereth fruit unto life eternal. That's the whole question, is do you, not just in the flesh, but to live eternally. That both he that soweth and he that reapeth may rejoice together. In other words, we're a family, a group, we're God's children, regardless of who you are. And when you plant seeds, they all come from who? From God, from our Father. And when we share equally, when this is like when you support a ministry, you become a part of it. Just as much as the teachers who teach, you receive your reward from the same as that teacher does, because you're a part of it. One reaps, one sows, it's all the same. It all comes from God. 37, and herein is that saying true, one soweth and another reapeth. 38, I sent you to reap that whereon ye bestoweth no labor. You didn't work at it. Other men labored, they worked at it, and you are entered into their labors. In other words, again, it is God's children, God's family, and all things come from God. When God chooses a person, then certainly those that support him, those that are with him, whether they sowed, they're going to reap. And it is written that all of God's elect will be delivered up before the false Messiah for a testimony, so the whole world can hear the truth. You see, all that wisdom comes from our Father. And he drops us a nugget here that is fantastic and one you want to pay close attention to. Verse 39, to continue on back to the subject. And many of the Samaritans of that city believed on him for the saying of the woman, which testified, he told me all that ever I did. That testimony of the woman, God using her, brought many of these people out and caused them to be believers. Verse 40, so when these Samaritans were come unto him, they besought him that he would tarry with them, and he abode there 2 days. And so it is, right there to, what was he going to do? Plant meat. 41, and many more believed because of his own word. Now, it's important that you catch that. Did he perform some great miracle in front of them that caused them to believe like he did to the house of Israel? No. He didn't perform any miracle. They believed simply because of his word. They believed simply because of the truth. He didn't have to, and these were Samaritans that had kind of a bad reputation and were not all that well thought of. But they didn't need miracles to believe. Maybe drinking from Jacob's well and the knowledge of it being Jacob's well, the migrations and so forth, may have had a little to do with it, but I think not. It was because they were starving for truth. People are all over the world to hear the word of God. It is that word, not miracles, that give you eternal life. So it is true, God used the woman to bring them there, but once they were there, it was Christ's word that delivered them. 42, and they said unto the woman, now we believe, not because of thy saying, for we have heard him ourselves, and know that this is indeed the Christ, the anointed one, Messiah, the Savior of the world. And they needed nothing more than the word itself. But Christ, again, Christ chose to use that woman. And Unfortunately, a lot of churches would probably not even allow her in. And she's lucky, because you wouldn't want to join a church like that anyway. Verse 43. Now after 2 days, he departed thence and went into Galilee. We're going all the way back to the circuit again, back where the first miracle was performed. 44. For Jesus himself testified that a prophet hath no honor in his own country. And this is true. Your own family will have much trouble believing you compared to total strangers that do not know your habits and so forth, but hear the word. 45, then when he was come into Galilee, the Galileans received him, having seen all the things that he did at Jerusalem at the feast, for they also went into the feast. That's way back in chapter 2, verse 23, where he went to Jerusalem and performed many miracles there. They saw the miracles. And is it not strange that the Samaritans didn't need the miracles? But his own neighbors at Galilee, they had to see the miracles, and that tickled their fancy, and they began to believe. 46. So Jesus came again unto Cana of Galilee. That's where he turned the water to wine, and the wedding took place. Where he made, then there it says it, where he made the water wine. And there was a certain nobleman whose son was sick at Capernaum. That's the house of compassion. And a nobleman is one that he's pretty high up on the totem pole here. Why is he going to be approaching Christ? Well, let's find out. When he heard, verse 47, when he heard that Jesus was come out of Judea unto Galilee, he went unto him and besought him that he would come down and heal his son, for he was at the point of death. This nobleman's son was dying. No one could help him. So he makes this trip. When he hears that Christ is there, he put out the effort to go. Verse 48. Then said Jesus unto him, except you see signs and wonders, you will not believe. You see, Christ is making a point here. Now, he's testing the faith of this nobleman. Verse 49, the nobleman said unto him, sir, come down ere my child die. In other words, he knew Christ could heal him. All the faith in the world right before his face. He did not need to see a miracle. He loved his son, and he wanted his son to live. And so it was that he documents that certainly that he has the faith. What did Jesus say then? Verse 50. Jesus said unto him, go thy way, thy son liveth. And the man believed the word that Jesus had spoken to him, and he went his way. He's got quite a ways to go, but he's not worried about it. Why? He believed. Verse 51, and as he was now going down, his servants met him and told him, saying, thy son liveth. 52, and then inquired he of them the hour when he began to amend. And they said unto him, yesterday at the seventh hour, the fever left him. Now, you know, here we have the seventh hour. Seven is a sign of spiritual completeness, but also it means the millennium age. That's the seventh dispensation of time. That's the millennium when many will be saved and many will be healed, because they never had an opportunity to hear the real truth taught, and they will at that time. Christ doesn't have to, he didn't even have to be there. But belief in truth caused it to happen. And it happened exactly that way on that seventh hour, the time that Christ himself would appear even via the trumps. And certainly the seventh hour of dispensation, the millennium, and the very seven itself being spiritual completeness. So it was instant, just like that, Father touched. Now, verse 53, to continue, and it reads, so the Father knew that it was at the same hour into which Jesus said unto him, thy son liveth, and himself believed, and his whole house. They believed on the word of God. 54, this is again the second miracle that Jesus did when he was come out of Judea unto Galilee. The second is like two witnesses he gives, and certainly we see the second advent as well on with the number seven, that the very time itself, the 5 months, the 4 months, the seventh dispensation of time. There's a great deal written into that chapter that we can learn from, with Christ letting his election know that if you believe that he's still on the throne and he's well in control, and he will witness if you will listen. Chapter 5, verse 1. After this, there was a feast of the Jews, and Jesus went up to Jerusalem. There's much consternation between scholars as to what day this is. I feel it was Purim. It was not a holiday or a feast day set aside by God, but by the children of Judea themselves, called Purim. Verse 2. Now there is at Jerusalem by the sheep market a pool which is called in the Hebrew tongue Bethesda, which means the house of mercy, having five porches. And there was an intermittent stream there. It would flow at times and at times it wouldn't. The fairy tale was that if you have an illness and you're the first one in the water when it begins to flow in this intermittent stream, you'll be healed. There'll be angels there and they will heal you. Naturally, that's not true. But it was a custom that man had derived, certainly not with the blessings of God, that is to say. Verse 3. Lay a great multitude of impotent folk. They were sick. Of blind, halt, that's crippled, withered, waiting for the moving of the water. Just waiting, it's going to move. We'll have a miracle. If you want a miracle, look to God, not some water. If you want to partake of the living water, that's one thing. But don't get wrapped up in men's fairy tales. Verse 4. For an angel went down at a certain season into the pool and troubled the water. Whosoever then first, after the troubling of the water, stepped in was made whole of whatsoever disease he had. Do you think, well, that's right there in the Bible. I read it myself. Yeah, but it's men saying, not God's. You have to learn to determine and discern truth. Verse 5. And a certain man was there which had an infirmity 38 years. Now think about that. He had this illness for 38 years. Verse 6. When Jesus saw him lie and knew that he had been now a long time, in this case, 38 years, he saith unto him, wilt thou be made whole? Christ just asked him a direct question. Bear in mind, there's a lot of people with illnesses waiting for that water. And do you know something? The living water was standing right there in front of them that could do something. Verse 7, the impotent man answered him, "Sir, I have no man when the water is troubled to put me into the pool. I have to have somebody carry me there. But while I am coming, another steppeth down before me." I never can make it down to be the first one. Verse 8. Jesus said unto him, "Rise, take up thy bed and walk." Now, this will be interesting. Will he still want to go down into the water? Or will he be a believer enough that he's going to pick up his bed and walk with it? Healed. Verse 9, and immediately the man was made whole, and he took up his bed and walked. And on the same day was the Sabbath. Now this is trouble. You know, the man's tradition, you got to watch man's traditions. You know what man says? You can't carry your bed on the Sabbath. Well, you know, God made the Sabbath for man, and Christ became our Sabbath. And inasmuch as Christ is the highest Sabbath of all, even

And our Passover, as it is written in 1 Corinthians 5, verses 7 and 8, then if Christ said, pick up your bed and walk, I don't care what day of the week it is, pick up your bed and walk. It's legal because the king said to do it. That making it legal, regardless of what some silly man saying might say. You know, a priest and teachers always, I don't care what day you call the Sabbath, they have to work on the Sabbath. So there is work on the Sabbath, and the better the day, the better the deed. So you want to be very careful when you allow man's law and traditions. That's why I think Purim was picked to start this chapter. God didn't bring Purim to pass, man did. And God didn't bring this story forward that every time that intermittent stream runs that you'll be healed. They weren't. So beware of man's traditions. They will take you under. Well, how can I do that? Right here with the good old Word of God. The Word of God will help you believe. The Word of God will see you through. So, but inasmuch as he said that, there will be trouble. Let's see what it is. Verse 10 to continue. The Jews therefore said unto him that was cured, it is the Sabbath day. Is it not? It is not lawful for thee to carry thy bed. Verse 11, he answered them, he that made me whole, the same said unto me, take up thy bed and walk. And you know, when the king says it, it's legal. Verse 12, then asked they him, what man is that which said unto thee, take up thy bed and walk? What man said such a thing to you? Now, don't you know, how would you like to be in the shoes of this one? Who's he going to listen to? These corruptors who, when he laid down on the ground on his pallet, and people run over him to get into that water, and nobody was healed. Or do you think he's going to listen to that one that stepped forward and said, take up your bed and walk? Who do you think he's going to side with? Put yourself in his shoes. He's whole. And naturally, he knows that comes from God. Verse 13, and he that was healed wished not who it was. He didn't know. For Jesus had conveyed himself away, a multitude being in that place. This term conveyed is a term that means he turned his head to avoid blows. Okay, so he got out of there before there was trouble. Verse 14, not that he couldn't have handled it. Afterward, Jesus findeth him in the temple, and he said unto him, behold, thou art made whole. Sin no more, lest a worse thing come upon thee. And that's what can happen. If you cleanse a house and then let it get foggy again. 15, and the man departed and told the Jews that it was Jesus which had made him whole. He's the one. 16, and therefore did the Jews persecute Jesus and sought to slay him. What a nice religious group, huh? What a fine church. To slay him because he had done these things on the Sabbath day. In other words, breaking the traditions of men, not the traditions of God. 17, but Jesus answered them, my Father worketh hitherto, and I work. Hitherto in the Greek means we work constantly. We don't take any time off. We the Father and myself, we work constantly. This is why I told you earlier that even on the Sabbath, the priest or teachers and church people, they work. That's what their duties are. They do it constantly. Teaching God's word, that it goes out, that it reigns down supreme.

0: only had broken the Sabbath, but said also that God was his father, making himself equal with God. Oh, how could he? Because he was, that's why. Now, naturally, we know that many Kenites had slipped into this organization by this time. And we can't blame our brother Judah on this. It was those very children of Satan, the Kenites, that would instill in the minds of people, kill him, kill him, kill him. And when a mob gets going, breaking their traditions, they can sure get stuffy. They can sure get self-righteous to where they don't know, come here from Sikkim, that means right from wrong. But they wanted to destroy him. Verse 19, then answered Jesus and he said unto them, verily, verily, or truly, truly, I say unto you, the Son can do nothing of himself, but what he seeth the Father do. For what things soever he doeth, these also doeth the Son likewise. Well, they're one and the same. Emmanuel, God with us. Verse 20. For the Father loveth the Son, and showeth him all things that himself doeth, and he will show him greater works than these, that he may marvel. And those greater works that he does are the marvelous works of Almighty God. How precious it is. 21, and as the Father raised up the dead and quickened them, made them alive, even so the Son quickeneth or makes alive whom he will. Well, I will do it my way. I'm sure this won't make many points, because he wasn't cutting any slack for them. And it will bring some to believe. And those that believe will have that life, will be quickened from spiritually dead to inheriting eternal peace with the Father. Verse 22, for the Father judgeth no man, but hath committed all judgment unto the Son. This is why they kind of stick their neck out. Because whether they realize it or not, the one that stands before them will judge them. Even at the final judgment, he will have a part in it. So that makes it pretty conclusive. And how will he judge people trying to kill him when he's doing the Father's work? Well, I think that's pretty obvious, is it not? When they have had an opportunity to know the truth. Next verse, please, 23. That all men should honor the Son, even as they honor the Father. He that honoreth not the Son honoreth not the Father which hath sent him. And I'm sure this is causing some eyebrows to raise among these people, because they're going to call it blasphemy in their own hearts. One more verse, 24. Verily, verily, truly, I say unto you, he that heareth my word and believeth, not part way, believeth on him that sent me, hath everlasting life, and shall not come into condemnation, but is passed from death unto life. And here's the judge telling you that if you believe the word, and you know something, it is not that you would follow blindly, for the word verifies itself. The word never changes. And if you're a student of that word, you know from day one, the creation, even the first earth age, things always come down exactly as God has written them. So the word documents itself, proves itself. Do you know something? It gives life. And I'm not talking about just living. I'm talking about life eternal. He who judges in this realm You just heard him say it. All right, bless your heart. You listen a moment, won't you please?
1: The Mark of the Beast on CD is our free introductory offer to you. What is the Mark of the Beast? 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It is getting late in the game. You need to know what the Mark of the Beast is. As it's written in Revelation chapter 13, verse 8, many will be deceived. There is no need for you to be deceived. Christ said in Mark 13, 23, "Behold, I have foretold you all things." 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Don't be deceived by Satan.
0: And there we are back again. Let's have the 800 number, please. 1-800-643-4645. That number is good from Puerto Rico throughout the U.S., Alaska, Hawaii, all over Canada. If the Spirit moves and you have a question, you share it. Won't you do that? And let it be from our Heavenly Father. Now, His Word, that is to say. Never ask a question about a particular reverend, denomination, or organization. We will not judge people. We have one judge, and he likes to do the judging, and he likes for us to stay out of that part. You have the right for spiritual discernment to know who to listen to and who not to. That is your prerogative. But our Father wants to be the judge. Those of you that listen by shortwave around the world, it's always a pleasure hearing from you, and your announcer at the end of the hour will give you our mailing address. Always a pleasure. Got a prayer request? Don't need the number or an address. Why? God knows what you're thinking right now. He does. Why? You're His child. He created you different than anyone else. He has duties for you. He will talk to you. He will lead you if you listen through the Word. And let Him know that you love Him. Won't you do that? Father, around the globe we come. We ask that you lead, guide, direct, Father. Touch in Yeshua's precious name. Amen. Okay, question time. We're going to go with Angela from Rhode Island. What did Jesus mean when he said, "Let the dead bury the dead"? Did he mean, let the spiritually dead bury the spiritually dead, those who do not follow the Lord? No, he meant, the young man wanted to follow him, but his father was in the transition of dying. It could have taken a year. And what Christ was saying is, let the family see him through the illness. God's word comes first. If you want to follow me, you got to do it now. And it was not an insult to the father. This is Stacy from Arkansas. My question, the church I was attending judged me because of my jewelry. I find no scripture in the Bible to support this. Could you please help me with this? Well, you know, we do all things in moderation. The reason the Word talks about fancy jewelry and makeup, it was talking about the purple makeup and so forth that harlots wore, which would say they were available. In other words, the paint marked them as harlots. And certainly, makeup in moderation, you're certainly not advertising that by any means or stretch of the imagination. But unfortunately, some people take a little bit of truth here and put their own traditions and go with it, and it hurts people. I'm sorry they did that to you. Don't let that waver your love and serving of God. Ricky from Pennsylvania. Pastor, judgment begins at the pulpit. When a preacher teaches something that is not according to Father's word, him being wrong in his teaching, does this mean that his congregation would not be found guilty of his way of teaching. No, they would still answer for it, but he would answer for it more so because that's where judgment starts. If you teach falsely and mislead some people, you're going to have to answer for it. This is why if you set yourself up, or you, God kind of appoints teachers. And when he appoints you, you better do your homework. And you better do it right, because you will answer for it. Kathy from California. The Antichrist comes at the sixth trump. What actually is a trump? Is it a literal trumpet, or how will we know? It is a sequence of events from 1 through 7 that when you read the trumps and see those events of that certain trump come to pass, you know it has sounded, okay? Tracy from Georgia. What is the purpose of speaking in tongues? Did we speak in tongues so that God hears us and so that the devil does not? No. What is man's overall purpose in the word? Is to teach it, to share it. Just as we in today's lesson, some sow and some reap. The idea is to get the word across. Listen to me and check it out for yourself. When you see unknown tongue utilized in the manuscript, the Bible, that word in the Greek means a language you were not born with, meaning you have to learn a second language to speak that particular tongue. Now, the reason speaking in tongues, if you speak English, you can't take the word of God to Ciudad de Mexico, because they will not know what you're talking about unless you can speak Spanish. Therefore, you learn tongues, or languages is what it actually translates, not tongues, but languages. You learn languages to further the word of God. It's that simple. The Pentecostal tongue, as you will learn in Acts chapter 2, verse 6 and 7, you won't find the word unknown connected with it, because it was in, everyone understood, even in the dialect of where they were born, whether they were Russian, Chinese, Japanese, or Hebrews, Greeks, or Aramaic speakers. Donald from North Carolina. Where can I get something about the eighth day creation? Well, how about from God's word? You know, that's probably the best way. Do you know how you get to the eighth day? You count off 7, and the next one is the eighth. That's brilliant, isn't it? And I'm not talking down to you, but it's that simple. What did God do on the eighth day? Well, he rested the seventh, and then he realized he didn't have a farmer. So it's a husbandman. That means a farmer in the Hebrew tongue. So therefore, he created Eth Ha'adam, a different man than the 6 day races, and created him a wife out of, from the feminine DNA, the curve, the helix curve of the DNA, and created Eve, and who is the mother of all living, because through her would come Christ, and you're either in him or you're not living. Rodney from Missouri. In a program the other day, Pastor Murray was talking about the elect and the ethnos. Who are they? Well, the elect, God chooses certain people. They know the false Christ comes first. They love his word and they study it. And God uses them. The ethnos, simply, it means nations or Gentiles. Okay, it means other peoples. They can be Christians and be used just as well. Katie from Texas. How can I look up the word Cajun? I can't find it anywhere. Take your Strong's Concordance and go to the Hebrew dictionary, and the word will be 7014. And it's it can be either K-A-G-I-N or K-A-J-I-N, Kagan or Kagan. It is the same in the Hebrew. It's Cain, the first child. Elizabeth is from California. Please explain Exodus 34:12. I just don't understand it. Well, you, be careful who you make a contract with. It's as simple as make sure if you're traveling and there's a stranger there and you try to strike a bargain or make an agreement with them, you don't know them. You don't know whether they'll keep their word or whether they might set a trap for you to talk you into a contract or a covenant that you will not be wanting to keep. So all he's saying is don't make contracts with strangers that you know nothing about. Lorna from California, we are followers of your Bible lessons currently listening, okay? A quick question and answer to a question that Satan was never in a flesh body nor will ever be, then I understand. What puzzles me is that if he is a spiritual being, how was he able to impregnate Eve, whom you teach was wholly seduced? I understand that the covering with fig leaves and the genitals indicates a sexual act between Eve, Adam, and Satan. However, but Satan is as a spiritual... Wait just a minute. You're taking on too much on yourself. Who was Adam created in the image of? Of God and the angels, meaning of himself. Exactly. The body, the male body was exactly the same as the angelic body. One was flesh, the other was spiritual, but they were the exact same. People partook of angels' food because it sustained them. It was called manna. What would sustain the spiritual body would sustain the flesh body. So what about the fallen angels? They certainly weren't in the flesh. That's why when they intermix with the daughters of Adam in chapter 6 of Genesis, there were hybrids. In other words, they were giants, Gebra. It was not God's way. Okay, this would be Mary from North Carolina. We've been studying with you and can clearly see you do not believe in the rapture of the church. No, I don't. Can you clearly explain then what is meant in 1 Thessalonians chapter 4, verses 13 through 18? Paul is discussing the comfort of Christ's coming. And he says in verse 16, for the Lord himself will descend. Well, now, wait a minute. You see, you're making a big mistake in what you say here. You say 13, all right, well enough, but yet you read 16. What happens in 13? It sets the stage for what's going to be taught, the subject matter. And until you know the subject matter of something, you're ignorant. You don't know, if you don't know what the subject matter is, you don't know what you're talking about. Let's go back to 13. Let's pick it up there instead of where you pick it up here at 16. And let's see plainly what it says. Do you believe the word of God or do you believe some teacher? Let's see what the word of God has to say about it. Verse 13, chapter 4, 1 Thessalonians. But I would not have you to be ignorant, brethren, concerning what? Concerning them which are asleep, that you sorrow not. You don't have to feel sorry for the dead people, even as others which have no hope. In other words, they're not out here in some hole in the ground. Why? He tells you in 14, and you pass those. For if we believe that Jesus died and rose again, and you would or you wouldn't be a Christian, even so, them also which sleep in Jesus will God bring with him. Why? They've already risen. To be absent from this body is to be present with the Lord. For this we say unto you by the word of the Lord. By what? By the word of the Lord. That we which are alive and remain unto the coming of the Lord will not prevent them which are asleep. Why? Well, it's really quite simple. Don't be ignorant about it. They're already gone. They're with him. God is the God of living, not the dead. He doesn't leave them out here in some hole in the ground. For the Lord himself shall descend from heaven with a shout, with the voice of the archangel, and with the trump of God, the seventh, and the dead in Christ shall rise first, colon. Why? Because they're already there, and he'll bring them back with him. Then we which are alive and remain shall be caught up together, and we will be changed into spiritual bodies at that time. Don't be ignorant of God's word. The danger in teaching there is a rapture and all Christians are going to be gone, they are not taught that the Antichrist comes first. And when the Antichrist shows up first, his message will be, get in my wagon and let's go. They're going to think he is Christ. And it would be awful easy to be a Satan worshiper if you were ignorant of verse 13 and 14 in the chapter you're quoting from. Cindy from Georgia, can you give me scripture on all children go to heaven when they die? And if they drowned at 2 years old age, that they died a premature death because they drowned due to mankind's negligence or what? Negligence? Or was it his time to go? Well, things happen. If you read Luke chapter 13, 18 died at the Tower of Siloam because they were sinners? No, because the tower fell on them. Stuff happens. But all children are innocent. And naturally, that's why it's easy to say. But even what you must understand, you read Ecclesiastes chapter 12, verse 6 and 7. I don't care who you are. When the flesh dies, you go to paradise, one side or the other. You may be on the wrong side, but you're there for the great judgment will come. But little children are innocent, and they do go to heaven on the right side of the gulf. Lynn from Missouri, my question is in Revelation chapter 7, I understand there will be 144,000 of God's elect sealed to be protected during this time. Is that all out of all the billions of people on earth? It seems such a small number. No, it is not. They are teachers that will be utilized as you will continue reading in Revelation chapter 14. But did you go on then and read chapter 7, verse 9. What does it say there after the 144,000 are sealed? What does it say in that ninth verse? And it says in that ninth verse, you can't even count those that have on white robes washed in the blood of the Lamb. There are multitudes, thousands and thousands and thousands, what, that were saved, that found salvation because of the teaching of the teachers and the leading of Almighty God, okay? So only God's elect are sealed, so they're not deceived by Satan. That's what it meant. Don't let the end come until their brain is set with God's truth so that Satan can't deceive them. Esther from, where is Esther from? It looks, I can't, it looks like it's a chapter, I bet it's California. Okay. My son is in heaven. He loved the Lord God. He died at the age of 57. I know he is with God. Can he look down and see me or his wife? He knows. God allows certain times and things, he knows. He tried before. I told my son once if he died before me to put in a good word for me with God. Will God forgive me for that? No, that does not deserve any forgiveness. That's well and good. I want you to make a home assignment of Matthew chapter 18, verse 10. Read it carefully, and you won't ever say you need to be forgiven. My question, this would be Dennis from Kansas. My question is, when we go to paradise and the ones on the wrong side can see the ones on the right side, why can't the ones on the right see the ones on the left? If they can't, would this be held either way? No, they can see them. Paradise is a wonderful place. And that's one of the reasons that they're in hell in their own minds, because they didn't make it. But in the millennium, there will be the second death. The soul does not die in paradise. The soul does not die until the end of the millennium. It is called the second death, and you can read of it in Revelation chapter 20. If they refuse to understand God's word through the millennium without flaw, then they will have an opportunity in a second resurrection. That's also written in Revelation 20. Okay, this is Jan from California. Why do you not tell viewers that the Native Americans were there already, were there when the Americans arrived? I have a problem with you when you always say the Caucasians founded and settled the Americas. Now, you didn't hear me say that. You heard me say that the Caucasians went over the Caucasus Mountains, were called Caucasians, and migrated to Europe, then later migrating to Canada and the Americas. We do many documentaries with the Native Americans of the, and give them full credit in the documentaries, whether it would be the Trail of Tears, whether it would be the Cherokee, whether it would be the Navajo, or we have done many documentaries on different people, different American natives, and we love them and support them. Sue from Wisconsin. I always thought that all sinners, the ones that are doomed, will go to the fire and burn forever and ever, no relief or burning. You say they will just dissipate and will go up in smoke as the fat. That's Psalms 37. Okay, that's God telling you that. So does that mean people that go to hell are just erased and do not burn forever and ever? Well, what does it say in Ezekiel chapter 28, verses 18 and 19 that happens to Satan? I mean, he's the meanest of all, king of Tyrus. That's the false rock. That he's turned to ashes from within. When God blots something out, it's gone. And the hell is that they never make it. Now, if you read the regeneration, or better translated, rejuvenation of this world, to put it back in its original place, in Revelation 21, there's not one tear. There's no one crying. There's no one unhappy. Now tell me this. The lake of fire in Revelation 20 is right there. What happened to it? I'm sure if it was still there and old Uncle Ned was out there hotter than a firecracker, I mean sizzling like a piece of bacon, I might shed a tear. But he's gone. There is nothing there that offends. So figure that one out, and then praise God that he's a merciful father. What does it mean when you're blotted out? I don't know. Draw you a line and blot it out and see what happens to it. I'm out of time. Okay, I love you all because you enjoy studying our Father's Word. Most of all, God loves you for studying the letter that he has sent to you. It makes his day. And when you make God's day, boy, is he going to make yours. You can count on it. Now, we are brought to you by your tithes and offerings. If we have helped you, and only if we have helped you, you help us keep coming to you. Once you do that, you bless God. He will always bless you. Most important, though, you know what's the most important thing? You stay in his word. Every day in his word is a good day. Even with trouble, doesn't matter. It's still a good day. Why? Jesus is the living word.
1: 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Once again, that's Shepherd's Chapel, Post Office Box 416, Gravett, Arkansas, 72736. 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Thank you for watching today's program, and God bless you.

The Book of Ezekiel. What a fantastic study, this Book of Ezekiel. The Book of Ezekiel that covers, if you would, those vehicles, those circular discs. In the Hebrew, it states very clearly that that whirlwind with the color amber traced back to the Hebrew, highly polished bronze. What an exciting thing that God's Word informs us on all things. Ezekiel, one of my favorite prophets of the Bible, probably more written, not probably, but absolutely more written on what will happen in the millennium age than even the book of Revelation. Ezekiel guiding you through it, what God will expect at the final battle, Armageddon and Haman Gog, recorded in this great prophecy. I know you're going to enjoy it, the book of Ezekiel.

0: Welcome to the Shepherd's Chapel Network Family Bible Study Hour with Pastor Arnold Murray. Wisdom is understanding God's Word. Pastor Murray's unique teaching approach brings God's Word alive with meaning as he takes you on a chapter-by-chapter, verse-by-verse study of God's letter to you, the Bible. And now here is Pastor Arnold Murray.
1: Good day to you. God bless you. Say welcome to the Shepherd's Chapel. Welcome to this family Bible study hour. Back in our Father's Word, we're going to go take the fifth chapter of John, pick it up in about the 25th verse. Christ is beginning to open up the ministry in a sense, and he's just told them that our Father has placed the judgment in my hands. This is what, and I'm not going to say anything to you that the Father wouldn't say or hasn't said or told me to say. And therefore, if you receive the truth, you'll receive me. Now, a lot of people had trouble with that because they were trying to say, well, he's claiming to be the Son of God, and they were calling him a blasphemer. Some of them even wanted to kill him, and naturally that's where the seed of Cain begins to work in. Claimed to be of our brother Judah, and they certainly were not. So having said that, that kind of sets the stage for the remainder of this chapter. Let's pick it up, if we may. Chapter 5, verse 25, word of wisdom from our Father, and it reads, "Verily, verily, I say unto you, the hour is coming, and now is, when the dead shall hear the voice of the Son of God, and they that hear shall live." God is not the God of dead, but of life. Therefore, what is he talking about here? Well, you can read of it in 1 Peter chapter 3, verses 18 and 19. When he was in the tomb, he went all the way back to Noah's time. Well, why did he do that? To give them the opportunity to accept Christ as Savior. They had not had that opportunity if they died before Christ's death on the cross. This opened up, and those that were spiritually dead, he taught the message to them. And if you read on in chapter 4 of 1 Peter, it'll tell you that a lot of the captives were freed. Why? Because they believed, just like you do. Our Father does not play favorites with his children from Adam all the way to the end. He loves all of his children if they are obedient. 26, "For as the Father hath life in himself," listen carefully, "so hath he given to the Son to have life in himself." Verse 27, "and hath given him authority to execute judgment also, because he is the Son of Man." And the Son of Man means the Son of God, but man meaning in the flesh. The Word became flesh and walked among us. Isaiah 7:14, "A virgin will conceive and bear a son, and you will call him Emmanuel," which is to say God with us. This authority to execute judgment came to him, and it was real. Verse 28, "Marvel not at this, for the hour is coming in the which all that are in the grave shall hear his voice." And so it is that they would hear. You know, most of the time when graves are mentioned in the Hebrew manuscript, su'al, or even in the New Testament, hell is usually in the manuscripts, Gehenna, which means the Valley of Hinnom, the garbage pit outside of Jerusalem. But actually it's always grave, okay? It means a grave. And if you're spiritually dead, you're as good as in the grave. But he has the power and the authority to speak and teach. As I said, you want to make sure that you make a note of 1 Peter chapter 3, verses 18 and 19, where he went all the way back to Noah. Those people were dead. though they were living with God in paradise, one side of the gulf or the other. 29, and shall come forth they that have done good unto the resurrection of life, eternal life, and they that have done evil unto the resurrection of damnation. I really cannot accept this translation, because the word damnation is the same word used as judgment prior. So let's read it like the manuscripts actually say. And shall come forth, and they that have done good unto the resurrection of life, and they that have done evil unto the resurrection of judgment. In other words, we've got a millennium of time in between the resurrection, even if we who are alive and remain, and the great white throne judgment, when judgment takes place. So they're going to have an opportunity to know truth. It's not a second chance. A lot of people, with what is being taught, they don't have a chance. Verse 30, I can of my own self do nothing. As I hear, I judge, and my judgment is just. It's totally fair. Because I seek not mine own will, but the will of the Father which hath sent me. You know, you're going to have a lot of people in your lifetime. Sometimes preachers will tell you, don't ever say to God, if it's his will, demand that he hear you. That's bad information. Because if you truly love God, if it's not of his will, you don't want it anyway. Did you hear what I said? If you truly love the Father, you want to be in his good will, and if it displeases him, he knows what's best for you, and sometimes you don't. Therefore, you want to always pray to the Father if it be his will. This is even Christ himself saying, I leave it to the will of the Father. And this being a part of that triune Godhead. 31, if I bear witness of myself, my witness is not true. If all I had to do was to, as a man, the Son of Man, stand here before you and claim, but what kind of witnesses had he presented? Miracles, turning water to wine, and healing the sick, the lame, the halt, and taking up their bed and walking one that's paralyzed. Verse 32. There is another that beareth witness of me, and I know that the witness which he witnessed of me is true. He's talking here about John the Baptist, who was the forerunner. Prophesied long ago in Isaiah chapter 40 that there would be a voice crying from the wilderness to turn the hearts of the children back to the fathers, plural. Verse 33. He sent unto John, that's John the Baptist, and he bare witness unto the truth. I mean, he was baptizing people, accepting it. He had God's hand upon him. 34, but I receive not testimony from man, but these things I say that you might be saved. That was his title. Jesus was Yahweh's Savior. Meaning, if you believed upon him, you could be saved into eternal life and never deceived by the false one. Verse 35, he was a burning and a shining light. And you were willing for a season to rejoice in his light. John brought it forward. He taught, he preached. I mean, Jesus would even say in one place, what did you go out there to hear? A reed shaking in the wind? That is some man that'll talk this way 5 minutes and another way. No, straight on. I mean, straight on from God he talked. No ifs, ands, or maybes. Verse 36. But I have greater witness than that of John. For the works which the Father hath given me to finish. understand that word, finish, means I'm going to complete it. The same works that I do bear witness of me that the Father hath sent me. That's the miracles. Resurrection of the dead. Who can do that? You can't. But our Heavenly Father can. The Holy Spirit can. That's the witness and that's the proof. The supernatural power of our Heavenly Father, which is super love, because he does love his children. Verse 37. And the Father himself, which hath sent me, hath borne witness of me. You have neither heard his voice at any time, nor seen his shape. I mean, but he sent a witness. Well, how did he? Well, Psalms 22, the crucifixion of the Lord Jesus Christ, 1,000 years before the fact. And again, I'll repeat the one I just mentioned. In Isaiah chapter 7, verse 14, a virgin's going to conceive, which she did, her name being Mary, and brought forth a male child, and you shall call him Emmanuel, being translated, God with us. And so it was. So God witnessed, this is my son in whom I am well pleased. And even let doves descend from heaven, symbolic of the Holy Spirit, upon him. Verse 38. And you have not this word abiding in you, for whom he hath sent him, you believe not. And so it is. You don't believe me. You see, there was these ones in the back, you'll remember in the beginning of this fifth chapter, they wanted to kill him. A nice religious community, huh? They really wanted to kill him and did not have that opportunity. Way back in the 18th verse of this same chapter, therefore the Jews sought the more to kill him because he not only had broken the Sabbath, but said also that God was his father, making him equal with God. And they wanted to kill him. Continuing on then, verse 39, listen carefully. Search the scriptures, for in them you think you have eternal life, and they are they which testify of me. What even back to Moses' time, Deuteronomy chapter 18, verse 15, what does it say? God said, I will raise a prophet like you, that means in the flesh, and he would be the Messiah. It was written long, long ago. Verse 40, and you will not come to me that you might have life. You won't do it. 41, I receive not honor from men. Verse 42, listen carefully. But I know you, that you have not the love of God in you. Oh, that's pretty strong talk. But who is he talking here to? Let's go on over to the 8th chapter. You're not going to have it, but you can turn there and read it. We're going to pick it up with verse 42. Who is he talking here that knows him not? And he's already told them in verse 32, if you'd learned the truth, it had set you free. Verse 42 reads, Jesus said unto them, if God were your father, you would love me. For I proceeded forth and came from God, neither came I of myself, but he sent me. Verse 43, why do you not understand my speech? Even because you cannot hear my word. It's impossible. Why couldn't they hear his word? 44. Ye are of your father the devil, and the lust of your father you will do. He was a murderer from the beginning. Now how sharp are you? Who was the first murderer? Cain was. So we're talking to Kenites here. Absolutely the offspring of the serpent. He was a murderer from the beginning and abode not in the truth, because there is no truth in him. When he speaketh a lie, he speaketh of his own, for he is a liar and the father of it. That's why you want to make sure you never get over in that camp. You want to stay straight on with the witness of the living God. 45, and because I tell you the truth, you believe me not. Which of you convinceth me of sin? They couldn't. He was innocent. And if I say the truth, why do you not believe me? And then he answers, 47, he that is of God heareth God's words. Ye therefore hear them not, because you are not of God. So this is who he's talking to. Now, do you understand what the true beauty of this is? We're hearing here from the Savior. He always speaks the truth. It's very blunt sometimes, and it's direct. But even the tares of Mark 13, which that's who this is talking about, the Kenites, if they leave their father, the devil, and begin to love Almighty God, for he created their souls, if they will love him, then they automatically become children of God, not of the devil. So even the Kenites can attain salvation through Messiah. That was his duties as he was sent here, and he will, not maybe, not perhaps, he will finish it. So then returning to this fifth chapter of John, now you know who he has identified, and we'll get to that eighth chapter soon. You'll learn more about it. Verse 43 in chapter 5. I am come in my Father's name. That's Jesus, is Yeshua, Yahweh's Savior. And you receive me not. If another shall come in his own name, him you will receive. That's the Antichrist, or instead of Christ. You're all geared, locked, and loaded, and ready to accept him. A liar of all liars, your own father, basically. You'll listen to him, but you won't hear me. Well, he answered that in the eighth chapter. Verse 44, how can you believe which receive honor one of another and seek not the honor that cometh from God only? You have to want that. 45, do not think that I will accuse you to the Father. There is one that accuses you, even Moses, in whom you trust. Even Moses wrote of him. Moses wrote of him in, as I quoted earlier, in Deuteronomy chapter 18, verse 15. God touched Moses' heart, and Moses stated very clearly, God's going to raise a prophet up among our own kin, flesh, and he would be Messiah. That was promised. And Moses always came forth after receiving the very law itself on the mount that he believed. 46, for had you believed Moses, you would have believed me, for he wrote of me. And again, Deuteronomy 18:15. To complete, 47, but if you believe not his writings, how shall you believe my words? If you don't believe the words of Christ, if you don't believe the writings of the Old Testament that look forward to the coming, I mean, this was God's plan of salvation. This was God's plan to give life to the world that would believe. And certainly he was refused by the Kenite, and he pretty well explained that. Satan's plan has been to destroy the man-child, that is to say, Savior, coming out the gate. That's why he had the fallen angels to come down and mess with the daughters of Adam, whereby the seed called Messiah, could not come forth. And God had to destroy the earth at that time with Noah's flood. And there was only one pure family left. that had a perfect generation, that means pedigree. And I'm quoting from Genesis chapter 6. And that was Noah's family. They hadn't intermixed with the fallen angels. And through that seed came this Messiah, umbilical cord to umbilical cord. Chapter 6 and verse 1. After these things, Jesus went over the Sea of Galilee, which is the Sea of Tiberias, which is this Genesaret by most. It's called the Garden of the Prince. A lot of things happened here. You might make a note of it. Verse 2, and a great multitude followed him because they saw his miracles, which he did on them that were diseased. He saw those miracles of the healing. They'd never seen anything like this before. They were praising God for having done it. How precious it was that they had this one. If you just simply believed in him and he touched, you were healed. It's a miracle. And only someone from God could accomplish that. So there are many that are following and believing. Verse 3. And Jesus went up into a mountain, and there he sat with his disciples. They kind of pulled off to the side there a minute in a higher level where he could overlook and be heard. 4. And the Passover, a feast of the Jews or of Israel, was nigh. And it was coming close. And naturally, to make a long story short, as it is written in 1 Corinthians chapter 5, verses 7 and 8, Christ became our Passover. Why? Because he's the bread of life. He is the Passover bread. And that's what we're about to feed the people here. It's a great miracle. And it is done by none other than he that became our Passover, or the highest holy day in Christianity. Verse 5, when Jesus then lifted up his eyes and he saw a great company coming to him, he saith unto Philip, whence shall we buy bread that these may eat?

bear in mind there Philip knew this area, and but that's not the point he wishes to make. Verse 6, and this he said to prove him, for he himself knew what he would do. He knew beforehand. 7, and Philip answered him, 200 penny worth of bread is not sufficient for them, that every one of them may take a little. That $40 would not buy enough bread for each one of these to have a little part. $40 at this time was immense. Verse 8, one of his disciples, Andrew, Simon Peter's brother, saith unto him, 9, there is a lad here which hath 5 barley loaves and 2 small fishes. But what are they among so many? What good would that do? Now, the lad, of course, is symbolic of God's children. The 5 barley loaves, 5 is grace. Do you know what barley loaves were? That's poor man's bread. Barley ripens in the spring before wheat does. And it doesn't make as good a bread as wheat does. So it's called a poor man's bread. But the number 5 is grace, and you don't want to look over that. And 2 fish, that's the, anytime you have the fish, it's symbolic of the Father and the Son. And this is why that the very word fish in the Greek tongue, the cipher, stands for Christianity. It is iota chi theta upsilon and psi, Savior, which is being translated Jesus Christ, Son of God, Savior. That's what the word fish, that's the reason it all is always comes forth, and why it is symbolic of Christianity. So the signs are all there. And let's see what happens. Verse 10. And Jesus said, make the men sit down. Now there was much grass in the place, so the men sat down in numbers about 5,000. Christ won't deal with a mob. If you're going to break bread, you're going to do it in order. You make them sit down, and he would have them parceled out. And the point I want you to note here, many people said, well, Jesus fed all these people. No, he didn't. Jesus is not going to feed these people. He's going to provide the material, and the disciples are going to feed the children. This means even today, you, as a child of God and one that knows truth, Christ is not going to feed them right now. You've got to do the feeding. And then naturally you do it in his name, knowing he provided the bread and he provided the meat. But it is your duty to see that you share that to some hungry person. But let it be done in order. Not a mob, not hollowing, not arguing, but with the countenance of the Holy Spirit present, let the feeding then begin. So, and here you have the very title within this, Jesus Christ, Son of God, Savior. Verse 10, and Jesus said, we got that one, okay? There was 5,000 here, get that. And if you have 5,000 men, if their families are with them, think how many that is, considering only 4 to the family. Verse 11, and Jesus took the loaves, and when he had given thanks, always do that. Thank the Father for it. It's poor man's bread. Thank the Father for it. He distributed to the disciples, and the disciples to them that were set down. And likewise of the fish, as many as they would. Now again, I want you to not read over that. Christ did not feed the people.

0: it in that way so that somebody can, so all people that have ears to hear can understand the beauty and the miracles that God produced through the Son, always in order and always by the hand of God. Verse 12. When they were filled, he said unto his disciples, gather up the fragments that remain, that nothing be lost. Now, there will be an interesting thing happen in this, because the lesson he will teach them, and he's teaching a lesson within this, and I'll say a word or two on it. Anytime you have a large group of people together, and you pick up fragments of what is said here, there, yon, and everywhere, you got a mess. Okay. And he would tell them, like in Matthew 16, I didn't warn you about not having bread because you didn't bring the fragments. I was warning you to be careful of the doctrine of the Pharisees and the Sadducees. It's false doctrine that you want to be very careful of. You gather it, assemble it, and cast out what doesn't belong. You only teach what he gives you to be taught to the children. That way you have the blessings of God upon it, and it will always be successful. So beware when you have a large meeting or gathering. Beware of the fragments of the ratchet jaws in the background. They fancy themselves to be somewhat. Verse 13, therefore they gathered them together and filled 12 baskets with the fragments of the 5 barley loaves, which remained over and above unto them that had eaten. What does this mean? It means that you should always share the word. He doesn't give anything personal to you unless he makes it very specific that it is personal as duties. But when they fed this multitude, there was still one basket left over for each tribe of Israel. The message being, when you are dealing with God's word, there's enough for everybody. There is enough truth, enough wisdom, enough salvation, enough love for everyone in the world, every soul God ever created, if they believe and if they follow. From the word, however many you feed, there's always enough left over. You don't have to worry about it. God is not a respecter of persons. And when you serve him, he will bless you. 14. Then those men, when they had seen the miracle that Jesus did, said, this is of a truth that prophet that should come unto the world. In other words, from Deuteronomy 18 and Genesis 49. This is him. No doubt. 15. When Jesus therefore perceived that they would come and take him by force to make him a king, he departed again into a mountain himself alone. In other words, he did not tolerate the fact that they would make him something that he was not. He was the savior of the world. He was not a king, never pretended to be a king except to be king of Israel when Israel came into its being. King of kings and Lord of lords. Wasn't time. But how precious it is to have the word steep into your life and mold you. To have the truth guide you and lift you. That's what God's word does. There's always plenty to go around. All right, bless your heart. You listen a moment, won't you please?
1: The Strong's Exhaustive Concordance of the Bible is an invaluable tool to the serious Bible student. The Strong's Concordance lists every word used in the Bible and every passage where the word utilized may be found in the Scriptures. With the assistance of a reference numbering system, the English reader may easily translate any word back to the original Hebrew, Chaldee, or Greek in which God's Word was written. The Companion Bible is a unique study Bible. In addition to the text of the King James Version Bible, an extra wide margin contains a wealth of information not found in other Bibles. A system of structures or outlines employed by the Companion Bible will allow the readers to rightly divide the Bible. The use of these structures help the reader follow the subject matter, and therefore they are critical to an understanding of God's Word. The 198 appendixes found in the Bible cover a wide variety of topics and information which will enlighten your studies. The Companion Bible and Strongest Concordance are a must for the serious Bible student.
0: There we are, back again. Let's have the 800 number, please. 1-800-643-4645. That number is good from Puerto Rico throughout the U.S., Alaska, Hawaii, all over Canada. If the Spirit moves and you have a question, you share it. Won't you do that? Please never ask a question about a particular reverend, denomination, or organization. We're not going to judge people. You know, we have a judge. He's on the job full time. And night and day. So there leaves no room for you to become a judge at this time. So we let him do the judging. Don't ask us to judge. Those of you that listen by shortwave around the world, it's always a pleasure hearing from you. And your announcer at the end of the hour will give you our mailing address. It's always a pleasure hearing from you. Now, got a prayer request? You do not need the number and you don't need an address. Why? God knows what you're thinking right now. He does. And he loves you for that. That's why he can be such a perfect judge. He even knows what you're thinking. So let him know that you love him and ask his blessings on yourself, your family, and your friends, because he hears you when you're honest with him and you always ask in his will. Let's go to his throne. Father, around the globe we come. We ask that you lead, guide, direct, Father. Touch in Yeshua's precious name. Thank you, Father. Amen. Okay, what does Yahweh Jireh mean? Let me correct, you have it spelled a little wrong here. It's Yahweh Jireh, which means Yah provides, or Yah gets it done. It is in the Hebrew dictionary, the word 3070. That's pretty easy to remember, isn't it? I mean, that's the Lord of blessings. It's one number and that you want to remember. Yahweh Jireh, God that gets it done. God that provides for those that serve him. That's what it means. John from California, concerning the fallen angels, my understanding is that the preaching from the chapel is that we come from the fallen angels. False. That is not true. I don't know how you could possibly. In other words, we are the fallen angels and then reborn to save our souls. No, the fallen angels cannot be reborn. They're locked away in chains, as Jude so aptly reports. Why? Because they left their place of habitation. You see, they were in spiritual bodies and they knew better. They knew what the penalty was, and they knew they sealed their faith. So the fallen angels, there's only 7,000 of them, and they are locked in chains, as the great book of Jude so declares. And that's why it is written in Revelation chapter 11 that when the two witnesses rise from the streets of Jerusalem, 7,000 that Satan brings with him are going to die instantly, and it means a spiritual physical soul death. They're gone. Ban from Maryland. Pastor, when we die and leave these flesh bodies, do we have to have a funeral? Well, it's usually customary not for yourself, but for your family. But it's still a personal choice. And if you want to cut, there's many ways to simplify a funeral. You can have a graveside service, which is sufficient and honored by God, and it protects the family and gives them an acceptance of the fact that you have gone on to the Father. But If you literally do not wish to have one, then there is nothing in God's word that says you should. Rebecca from Oklahoma. My dad recently passed away, and I'm wondering where he is right now. Is he in paradise? Is he with the Lord? Thank you. I would like to know. I miss him. Well, naturally you do. To be absent from this body is present with the Lord. That's 2 Corinthians chapter 5, verse 7 and 8. You go instantly to the Father, and you're going to be on one side of paradise or the other. And as much as you loved him, he must have been a good father. So I could probably say with pretty well assurance, he was on the good side. David from Texas, what book and chapter tells me where God named Cyrus? Thank you. Well, you'll find it in Isaiah chapter 45, verse 4. But you know, the miracle of this is that God named Cyrus about, let my computer go here, about 135 years before he was even born. And yes, he was not an Israelite, he was a king of Persia. But you'll find the fact that God chose him and surnamed him. Gave him a surname, and he had another name, but this was his surname. You'll find it in Isaiah 45:4. Linda from Ohio, pastor and others who help with the teaching, thank you. I just heard you say, Pastor A. Murray, that you don't agree with receiving body parts such as heart and lung, and I wish you would explain why my ex-husband and my only son and only daughters has diabetes. I do pray that or believe in the, you misunderstood. And I see you even quote me as saying that to be able to give someone an eye and have eyesight is a beautiful thing. I said my own personal choice. If I had to have lungs and a heart, the whole smash, I would just as soon go on home. That's my personal choice. But there's no sin in receiving a heart from a person or even lungs from a person. You must listen closely. And certainly in this case with diabetes, usually it would be a kidney sooner or later. That's a wonderful gift to give people life. All I was stating was my own personal choice, all right? And it has nothing to do with the law or anything else. Michelle from New York. My question is it wrong to be just a mom and a housewife, or should I have a real job? Do you know what? Being a mom and a housewife is a fantastic job. It's a huge job. When you take care of the whole family and take care of them, you put in a lot of hours. It's a job that is fantastic. Moms are just real special. They always have been, always will be. Anna from Illinois. Pastor, if I pass and go to heaven, can I get to go into my garden and plant my seeds and stuff? Because that's what I love to do the most. I'm 81 years old. And I love to hear it over the air. My life has changed so much. I love you and your son and the staff. Well, thank you, Anna. We love you in return. You know, when the North Pole goes back where it's supposed to be and we get rid of the jet stream, the firmament goes back where it is, you cannot imagine how fertile and how precious. In our travels of documentaries, I have found palm trees on the top of a mountain in Arizona that's a desert. Beautiful palm trees, lush green foliage. Of course, they were petrified from years gone by. But how precious and perfect this earth is when God puts his cloak back over it and rejuvenates it back where it was. And you are going to have a heyday planning. Thomas from Michigan. Pastor, where can I find the description of the word man? Number 120, 376, 2145, which one would it be? Eth Ha'adam. You see, your Eth Ha'adam is three words. It's not, you're not going to find it all in one word. It's three words. And 120 would be correct. But you have to put the article to it. That's a different word. Eth Ha. E-T-H-H-A in the Hebrew tongue. Two different words. Sarah from South Carolina. Where can we find Mary's genealogy? You will find Mary's genealogy in Luke chapter 3. You will not find it in Matthew chapter 1. It will tell you that Matthew chapter 1 is the genealogy of Jesus Christ, but it's not Christ's genealogy, it's Joseph's. It's not Mary's, it's Joseph's. Joseph was not the father of Jesus. So the bloodline given in Matthew 1 is not the bloodline of the Lord Jesus Christ. There is one change that is very different, and you find that in Luke chapter 3. You find out many things in Luke. In Luke chapter 1, you find out that Elizabeth was a daughter of Aaron, meaning she was of the Levitical priesthood, married to a priest. And when Mary conceived, she ran to her cousin, Elizabeth. Well, now wait just a minute. If she's a cousin and she's a Levite, what's going on here? It's really very simple. Mary's mother was a Levite. Mary's father was Halo of the tribe of Judah. Therefore, God, after the order of Melchizedek, welds together the priest line and the king line into one being, King of Kings and Lord of Lords. It's a beautiful thing when you can see that. Stephanie from Kentucky. In Revelation chapter 9, verse 14, when those angels are released from the Euphrates, does that mean we are in the sixth trump? We're approaching it. I mean, we're knocking on the door. We are so close to it. But there are many things that must happen within that sixth trump as it solidifies. Keep tuned. Larry from, don't know where he's from. If you can get to heaven, excuse me. If you can get to heaven upon death, why would you not go to hell at the same time? Well, it's really simple, Larry. You instantly go to heaven for what purpose? To be judged. Well, now let me think for a moment. When is the great white throne judgment? Well, it doesn't happen until after the millennium, 1,000 years. So, well, what's the great white throne judgment? That's what determines whether you go to heaven or hell. Okay, so you got a whole lot that takes place within there. And there is nobody that will not wait until the great white throne judgment. You see, God's still on the throne, and he doesn't just miserably throw somebody around. That let's say that a person was handicapped. They did not have the ability to put truth together, and they sinned in a not perfect body. Do you think God would send them to hell? Or do you think he would bring them, resurrect them in a spiritual body where they had all their knowledge and teach them and give them that opportunity? That's what the millennium is about. You have to wait till judgment. Helen from Georgia, Pastor, you teach of different world ages. Does this mean that we all have been here before? Please explain. I do not understand. Well, it's real simple. Of course there was a first earth age. Satan drew a third of God's children away, and rather than kill his children, he destroyed the earth age and brought us into this one. Have you never read Ephesians chapter 1, verse 4? What does it say there? I chose you before the foundations of this earth age. Meaning from the first. God chooses his elect from the first earth age. Why? Because when Satan rebelled there, they stood against him. So when he chooses his election, he knows he's got some people that have a little salt to them, and they will stand against the false one. And so it is. Jeremiah chapter 1, how do you explain that if you don't understand the three earth ages? God says to Jeremiah, I knew you before you were in your mother's womb. And while you were in your mother's womb, I've chose you as a prophet. So you see, foreknowledge is a wonderful thing, preordained, as it is written in the 8th chapter of Romans. But your three earth ages are made very clear by one of the greatest apostles of them all is Peter, that old fisherman. In 2 Peter chapter 3, he gives you all three heaven ages and all three earth ages. The word, to help you a little bit, the word world, as it is used in that chapter, is eon. It means times, ages. Donna from Pennsylvania, when you repent for your sins, do you have to say you're sorry for each and every one that you have committed, or can you say further, Father, forgive me for all my sins in Jesus' name? All your sins in Jesus' name is sufficient if you're sincere. Now, if you have an unction or an urge or a commitment that there's one specific one you should repent for, do it then. But basically saying all your sins is sufficient because you become a new creature. And if you sin again, you repent again. Denise, from that does not give you a license to sin, but God loves his children and he knows we're not perfect. Denise from Canada, I heard Pastor Dennis say that Satan never had a material body and will never have one. How are we going to witness against him? Are we supposed to see his face to face? Is he going to have a spiritual or flesh body when he is thrown to him through the earth? He already has a spiritual body. He has the body he has there, but he'll never have a flesh body. I'll say that one more time. Satan will never have a flesh body because he will never be born to woman. But he will be cast from heaven. And don't worry, he has a body that is supernatural. And he's the biggest liar of all times. And we will have a chance to witness against him. You might say, how did the fallen angels impregnate the daughters of Adam? Because they have their spiritual bodies, which are, they're not flesh, but we're made in a perfect copy. So they were able to impregnate. Hobart from Tennessee. God bless you and your staff and your wonderful program. I must confess that I have become addicted to your program. If all churches followed your format, I believe there would be a lot more people in church. Well, thank you. I appreciate that. Question, will the people who have been deceived by the false teachers and ignorant preachers be able to be saved when Jesus comes? Christ will give everyone an opportunity to know the full truth. That's what the millennium is about. And that's why it's so wonderful that we have a loving God. God doesn't wake up every morning and say, I wonder who I can zap today. He's just the opposite of that. How can we save someone today? That's why the word is written. That's why the word is shared, is to bring salvation to whomsoever will. Joseph from Oregon, when the two witnesses come back to earth, what type of body will they be in? If they are in flesh, then Satan can kill them. But if they are... If they then, being flesh, cannot be in heaven, I am confused. Well, have you ever heard of Enoch? I'm sorry, have you ever heard of Elijah? Who showed up on the Mount of Transfiguration? Their bodies were transfigured. You know, well, a lot of people say, well, Moses died. Well, who buried him? Now, think long and hard and pray on that long. How could Moses show back up at the Mount of Transfiguration if he died? But you to take part as one of the two witnesses, you have to know he didn't. And that's why he was chosen, why Moses is the law and Elijah the prophets. That's why it's so very important. And they never died. It is even written, and I know a lot of people really come down on me saying, it says very clearly in the last chapter of Deuteronomy, Moses died. And God would let no one bury him. He took him himself. And as it's written in the book of Jude, even Satan argues with God for the bones of Moses. Well, why can't he find the bones of Moses? Because Moses is still alive. That's why. So those two will fill the bill. They'll get it done. Elizabeth from California. Pastor, is it okay for me to send my grandchildren a Bible and a concordance so I can do Bible study with them? Their daddy is incarcerated. Their daddy said that he wanted to study the Bible. Please tell me any scripture that may help. My other son is not in jail, but he's doing drugs. Would it be okay if I brought him up? Well, hon, you can buy, of course you want to set a good example for them. And if your son, the one even incarcerated, wants them to study the Bible, all the more reason. God would never penalize you for sharing his word. You get it done. That's all right. Kelly from Kentucky, will you please reveal who you believe are the two witnesses spoken of in Revelation? Well, thank you for your comment. Well, I just answered that, did I not? I think it's Moses and Elijah. And I think that's what God meant when he had them appear on the Mount of Transfiguration. I think that's kind of a cut and dried thing. They are able to perform many miracles, and they come before the sixth trump, or right at the beginning of the sixth trump. And they will be here longer than Satan will be, okay? By a very few days. And quite frankly, for the student, it's the difference between solar and lunar in days. I'm out of time. Hey, I love you all because you enjoy studying the letter that our Father has sent to us. He expects you to receive that letter. It's from him because he loves you. So if you really want to be blessed, return that love to him. Let him know today that you love him, and he will bless you. It makes his day. And when you make God's day, boy, is he going to make yours. We are brought to you by your tithes and offerings. If we have helped you, you help us keep coming to you. Once you do that, bless God. Again, he will always bless you. Most important, though, listen to me good. You stay in his word every day. And his word is a good day, even with trouble. You know why? Because Jesus, Yeshua, is the living word.
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Genesis 1:46, the first six chapters in God's Word. The world that was. Did you realize there was a world age before this one? Same old world, different age. The creation itself. When were the races created? You see, all the races were created separately, and you'll find that documented in these particular CDs. How and what was the sin in the garden? It will be discussed in this series also. This is a must for the serious Bible scholar, for if you do not understand how it was in the beginning, you certainly will never understand the end. I think you will find this series very rewarding and certainly will answer questions that no doubt you have always wondered about. Genesis 1:46. Hey, I know you're going to enjoy this series.

Passover is a time when in the captivity, the death angel passed over the firstborn. And the firstborn is what carries on the name of the people. And it was the blood on the door of the lamb sacrificed at Passover that caused that death angel to pass on. If you open your Bibles to 1 Corinthians chapter 5, verse 7, it states very clearly there that for us today, Christ is our Passover, period. There's no ifs, ands, or buts. It is his blood on the cross that causes the death angel to pass over you, over your family, when you live in him, around him, and he in you. That's just the way it is. That brings forth his blessings. And naturally, we always must go back to the cross because it was his burial and his resurrection that gives us the right to celebrate that Passover and to understand its meaning with clarity from his word. So if you would, open your Bibles to Matthew chapter 27. Let's go to that time that he paid the price on the cross. Let's pick it up with verse 41. This is as he's hanging on the cross. I want you to remember these words. Verse 41 reads, "Likewise also the chief priest, mocking him with the scribes and elders." Who was doing this? The chief priest. But not a chief priest appointed of God. Not of Aaron. But appointed by a Roman governor to be chief priest. So we can understand the murmuring, can we not? What are they saying? Verse 42, "He saved others, himself he cannot save. If he be the king of Israel, let him now come down from the cross, and we will believe him." Do you know something? They wouldn't have. They wouldn't have believed him. How many miracles did he perform? Raised Lazarus from the dead, fed multitudes with 5 loaves, 2 fishes, miracle after miracle. And they still didn't believe. Verse 43, listen to remember these words. We're going to pick them back up from the Old Testament in a little bit. "He trusted in God. Let him deliver him now if he will have him. For he said, I am the Son of God." And truly he was hanging on that cross before them. Verse 44, "The thieves also which were crucified with him cast the same in his teeth." However, we know that one converted before that was over with. "Now from the 6th hour there was a darkness over all the land until the 9th hour. In other words, from 12 noon until 3 p.m. it was pitch black. You would think that somebody would say, what's unusual about this? What's going on? But they were not, they thought nothing of it. Nothing of blind, leading the blind, always fall in a ditch. It's real sad, really sad, when people are void of truth. And truth is God's word. Verse 46, "And about the 9th hour, Jesus cried in a loud voice, saying, Eli, Eli, lama sabachthani, being interpreted, that is to say, my God, why hast thou forsaken me?" Now, Jesus never called God, God. He called him Father. So what is Jesus doing then? He's quoting scripture. He is nailing for you the Old Testament, what happened 1,000 years before the fact. The very words that were coming from the mouth of a so-called chief priest that were placed there by God himself so that you know the scripture is true, so that you know why this is called a high Sabbath. I don't care what day of the week it falls on. It's judged by the beginning of the new year.
the spring equinox. That day, I don't care what day it is, it falls and becomes the high Sabbath for that week. And it is that day that we commemorate, that we come together to partake of his cup, his body, that engrafts he into us and we into him, into that family, for we are family. But he paid an awesome price, beloved, because we're not perfect. He was, and he was that sacrifice that it was written of. Turn with me to Psalms 22. This is what Jesus was directing you to. Psalms 22. And we read there the very words that he spoke from the cross. Verse 1 reads, my God, why hast thou forsaken me? That is, Eli, Eli, lama sabachthani. Why art thou so far from helping me and from the words of my roaring? In other words, Christ was teaching, and he was teaching you so that you would know these scriptures would come to pass as they are written exactly 1,000 years before the fact, and over, year by year, we bring them into remembrance. But he did this for us. Talk about love. Talk about leadership. Talk about a wonderful person. That he did this for us who are, we're not perfect. You know, if each one of us were to take a case and be judged and say, were you worth the fact that he paid for you with his life? Hey, I don't think I have to answer that for you. That's why we can love him so much, is that he did this for you. He did it for the family. Verse 2, O my God, I cry in the daytime, but thou hearest not, and in the night season, and am not silent. These were David's words, but Christ repeated them. But thou art holy, O thou that inhabitest the praises of Israel. Verse 4, our fathers trusted in thee. They trusted, and thou didst deliver them. You remember the high priest's words and those that were jeering at him? Part of it. Okay. They cried unto thee and were delivered. They trusted in thee and were not confounded. They were not ashamed. You listen to him and you follow his word, and you shall never be ashamed either. You will always be on the winning ticket, the winning side, when you stick with his word, his guidance. 6, but I am a worm and no man, a reproach of men, and despised of the people. That's the way they treated Christ. I mean, many people say, I'd like to walk in his footsteps. You want to think about that. He did some pretty heavy treading for us. Not everybody could cut it, I guarantee you. Verse 7, all they that see me laugh to scorn. They shoot out the lip. They shake the head, saying, here come those words. Verse 8, he trusted on the Lord that he would deliver him. Let him deliver him, seeing he delighted in him. 1,000 years before the fact, if you ever needed your faith strengthened, that thus saith the word of God, then this documents that word. For no man could cause all those things to come to pass exactly as they were written. Word for word, act for act, deed for deed, 1,000 years before the fact. That should nail for you the fact that you can believe the word of God. Verse 9, but thou art he that took me out of the womb. Thou didst make me hope when I was upon my mother's breast. 10, I was cast upon thee from the womb. Thou art my God from my mother's belly. And verse 11, be not far from me, for trouble is near, for there is none to help. Why was there none to help? They ran.
I mean, they sold out. There is one that we cannot accuse of that. It was John, the disciple that loved Jesus, because Jesus told him to take Mother Mary and take her home and be with her. But there were women on a hill not far away that did stay. But they deserted him. Let me tell you something. You are not going to do that. You are not going to desert him when the Antichrist appears on this earth. You're going to make a stand. You're going to make a difference because you are a child of God. You have read from his word what happens before the fact. You know the truth. You have the seal of the living God in your forehead, knowing Satan has no power nor hand upon you, nor can he place one there, that you're a champion for Almighty God. And you will stand, and you will deliver, knowing you're perfectly safe. Why? You're a child of the living God. Verse 12, many bulls have compassed me. Strong bulls of Bashan have beset me round. They look mean. You know, Bashan was known for huge animals that grew there. You don't have to be afraid of them. They gaped upon me with their mouths as a raving and a roaring lion. You know, people can be pretty cruel with their mouths, with their tongues. I don't know, what kind of skin do you have? Because there will be people that will criticize you for your beliefs. There will be people especially criticize you after the false Messiah makes his appearance on this earth, and you stand against him. They're going to call you all kinds of names. Because in their mind and in their eyes, you refuse their Jesus, even though he's the fake. You're going to stand. You're going to make a difference. As it is written in Mark 13, the Holy Spirit will tell you what to say at that time. And as it is written in Luke 21, even the gainsayers will be convinced by what you say at that time, for it is not ye that speak, but the Holy Spirit. What a time to live, beloved. What a time to serve the living God. And you're there. Verse 14, I am poured out like water, and all my bones are out of joint, and my heart is like wax. It is melted in the midst of me. His arms were pulled from socket as he was nailed to that cross. Naturally, his bones were out of socket, out of joint. Did that for you. And you know, he was the Son of God. He could have said, let's put this off another day. Let's put it off another year. Let's just put it off. He didn't say that. He marched to that point. That was the fixed time. And fixed times with our Father are very important. And we continue then with verse 15. My strength is dried up like a potsherd, and my tongue cleaveth to my jaws, and thou hast brought me into the dust of death. We're at the end of the day. My mouth is so very dry, I can hardly swallow, like an old piece of dried potsherd in the desert. Verse 16, for dogs, that's to say enemies, have compassed me and assembled, the assembly of the wicked have enclosed me. They pierced my hands and my feet. They nailed him to the cross. And there he was again. For what? For you. For our family. That through this we gain having him illustrate, as we read yesterday in Luke chapter 10, giving us power and authority over all of our enemies in his name. I don't know. You're going to cut it. You're going to stand. You're living in a precious, precious time. And the sands of time
are already tilted and are running out. Grain at a time, a fixed time is coming. 17, I may tell all my bones, they look and they stare upon me. 18, they part my garments among them, they cast lots upon my vesture. How many people could have known 1,000 years before the fact that the Roman soldiers would be gambling at the foot of the cross for his robe, for his clothing? Maybe it was just an accident. It was no accident. It was the word of God coming to pass as it is written, and as you can count on this day, ensuring in the very truth itself, assuring and building strength in your heart, mind, body, and soul, that his word is truth, and truth sets you free. It sets you free from fear of anything that is unknown, because truth makes things known. But be not far from me, O Lord, O my strength. Haste thee to help me. He always does. That's his promise. Well, what was his promise? I will never leave thee nor forsake thee. Not for an instant. He will never do that. You're his and he is yours. Verse 20, deliver my soul from the sword, my darling. This word darling in the Hebrew is soul, okay? From the power of the dog, that is to say the enemy. God always will. Do you know something? You can trust him. You may have trouble and difficulty trusting men sometimes, but you can always, I do mean always, trust God. He's there for you. 21, save me from the lion's mouth, for thou hast heard me from the horns of the unicorn. Unicorn is wild ox in the Hebrew. There's no such thing as a unicorn. Verse 22, I will declare thy name unto my brethren in the midst of the congregation while I praise thee. This is recorded in Hebrews chapter 2, verses 12 through 14. Hebrews chapter 2, verse 12 through 14 is the life of Christ. It states there, I came and was born in the flesh, just like you, to show you that I can do it just like you, only he did it perfect where we don't. And it also, in the 14th verse of Hebrews chapter 2, gives you the reason he came, was to destroy death, which is to say the devil. That's what, get him off your back for one and all times, both from the first earth age and this earth age, and praise God, cleared the house for the age that is to come. That's what it's all about. You know, we have some wonderful times ahead. Forever, an everlasting time of peace in the eons that are approaching. And we just got a little further to go, and we've just got a few enemies to get rid of, okay? And you're going to have some people right to the end that are going to say, but let's see if we can save them. We don't want them. If they are savable, if they can be salvaged, Christ will do it. But if they still want to be obstinate and love Satan, then let them go with him. That's what they want. Are you going to withhold it from them? I don't think so. Let them have their way. Everybody chooses their own way. Everybody chooses their own lot. You are where you are today because of your choices, not someone else's. Yours, because you agreed to it. So face up. No. Understand. Realize our Father is certainly in control. But I think it's wonderful in that Hebrews chapter 2 that he lets you know that he did it himself. He didn't cause you to be born in the flesh, which is painful, a painful existence at times. But to let you know that he's not going to ask you to do something he hasn't done a lot better. Okay, verse 23. Ye that fear the Lord, praise him. That's those that revere him, those that love him.
All ye the seed of Jacob, glorify him and fear him, all ye seed of Israel. 24, for he hath not despised nor abhorred the affliction of the afflicted, neither hath he hid his face from him. But when he cried unto him, he heard. God hears the least little cry, the least whimper, when one is offended by the enemy. He hears, he knows, and don't ever, ever. One of Satan's biggest tricks is to try to convince you that God doesn't care about you. You think he's going to answer your prayers? That's of course he's going to hear. And he's going to answer it for what is best for you. It may not be what you want, but it's going to be for what is best for you. You see, he knows at this fixed time where he wants you. He knows what he wants you to he knows what he wishes you to do at that time. So he controls things to that fixed time whereby he can use you if you're one of God's elect. God will interfere in the life of the elect because, as we know from Romans chapter 8, he chose them from before and justified them. And what a wonderful time to be one of his election and know that he does use you and that he will interfere in your life. But he will always hear. Don't let Satan convince you otherwise. 25, my praise shall be of thee in the great congregation. I will pay my vows before them that fear him. Excuse me. That congregation is coming, and it is a time when God separates the sheep from the goats. Or let's be kind and say believers from unbelievers. The meek shall eat and be satisfied. They shall praise the Lord that seek him. Your heart shall live forever. Your soul shall live forever. Your heart is your mind, your thought, your power of thought. Eternal life you shall live. Why? He loves you. And he does hear you. He knows exactly where you are and what you're doing. Verse 27, all the ends of the world shall remember and turn unto the Lord. And all the kindreds of the nation shall worship before thee. On the first day of the millennium, every knee shall bow. A bunch of them are a bunch of fakes. Okay? But it's when they see the presence of God, they cannot help themselves to know. But let 1,000 years go by, and they don't change.

they forget. Remind them, they'll shape up, but let a little time go by and they fall back into the same old rut of being happy in the flesh. They won't be in the flesh at the millennium, but they will have a long time to drift away. Don't. Stay with him. Verse 28, for the kingdom is the Lord's and he is the governor among the nations. You really want to understand that real good. It's so simple. He's in charge. He's governor of all. And, you know, when he's going to be the governor forever, you want to be on his team, okay? Verse 29, all they that be fat upon earth shall eat and worship. All they that go down to the dust shall bow before him, and none can keep alive his own soul. That's a hard lesson for some to learn. That's a hard lesson they had to learn at the Tower of Babel. They were going to build a tower that gave them a way to heaven. They didn't need God to be saved. They could just climb right up there. It's the same way with cloning. People trying to arrange a way to save their own self, to give themselves longevity. There's no way you can save your own soul. There's only one Savior, and his Father controls all. He's the governor of all. Verse 30, a seed shall serve him. It shall be accounted to the Lord for a generation. You know, some people call it that generation of the fig tree. It's now. It is now. And that generation is going to serve him. That generation is you. The generation that began in the year of our Lord, 1948. And some that were born in that time are already beginning to put on a little gray. So we're well along into that generation, moving on forward to that fixed time. A fixed time for our Heavenly Father. Verse 31 to complete, they shall come and shall declare his righteousness unto a people that shall be born, that he hath done this. That he hath done this is the equivalent of, as it is written in the great book of John, it is finished. And he gave up the Spirit and he passed on back to the Father at that moment. But he taught that entire chapter to ensure in your mind that you would understand the burial and the death, the burial and the resurrection, that he defeats death. In him there is no death. And in him, in reality, do you realize that not even Satan is dead? He still has a little work that God intends him to do. But many that love him, because Christ defeated death in his resurrection, step into that spiritual body. And he has said at that time, my good and faithful servant, well done. So that's why we come to this moment, to partake of his body, to partake of that cup. His body received the stripes. You can receive the healing. His blood washes away sin. And as we all repent and come to this point in this fixed time today to partake of the Holy Communion, that he can wash you. And, you know, when he makes you his child, then to partake, you must know that he was worthy, that he was perfect to pay that price for you. The reason I'm saying that some people don't take communion because they think they're not worthy, and you got it all backwards, because you never will be. We never will be. But don't you dare say he wasn't. And he provides that communion. You can always take communion with us in this family.

0: so that Satan must pass over your home, that Satan must pass over you. And at the same time, if you need a healing, ask him at this time for that healing. If you need a correction in your life, ask him. If you, as a Christian, come forth and wish to take this for someone else in their place, called be their intercessor, God can change minds. God can change hearts. I have seen it over and over and over. So you can stand in that place asking.
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2: Genesis 1:46, the first six chapters in God's Word. The world that was. Did you realize there was a world age before this one? Same old world, different age. The creation itself. When were the races created? You see, all the races were created separately, and you'll find that documented in these particular CDs. How and what was the sin in the garden? It will be discussed in this series also. This is a must for the serious Bible scholar, for if you do not understand how it was in the beginning, you certainly will never understand the end. I think you will find this series very rewarding, and certainly will answer questions that no doubt you have always wondered about. Genesis 1:46. Hey, I know you're going to enjoy this series.
0: And there we are back again. Let's have the 800 number, 1-800-643-4645. That number is good from Puerto Rico, throughout the U.S., Alaska, Hawaii, all over Canada, Newfoundland. Hey, Spirit moving, you got a question, you share it. Won't you please always let it be a question concerning our Father's Word? Please never ask a question about a particular reverend, religion, denomination, organization, and let's don't judge people. Teach God's Word, let the chips fall wherever they may. They're always so healing, so corrective. Those of you that listen by shortwave around the world, it's always a pleasure hearing from you, and your announcer at the end of the hour will give you our mailing address. It's always, a pleasure. Got a prayer request? You don't need the number. You don't need an address. Why? God knows what you're thinking. You know why? You are his child. He's the nearest relative that you have. And do you know something? He loves you. He may not love what you're doing, but boy, does he love you. That's why he created you different than any other soul in the world. You've got different DNA, fingerprints, the whole thing, because he wanted someone just like you to serve him. You think about it. Talk to him. What does he want from you? Your love. Father, around the globe we come. We ask that you lead, guide, direct, Father. Touch in Yeshua's precious name. Amen. Okay, and questions. Al from Ohio. What is the unpardonable sin? Luke chapter 12, verse 10. The unpardonable sin is for someone to refuse the Holy Spirit when they're delivered up before the false Christ to speak through them. Only God's elect can commit that, and that is unpardonable. I do not think it will happen. I do not think it is possible. Deborah from Mississippi. In other words, it can't happen until the false Christ sets foot on the earth. Deborah from Mississippi, where in the Bible does it talk about the three earth ages? Lots of places, really.

0: But mainly, just to simplify it, 2 Peter chapter 3 speaks of all three earth ages and all three heaven ages. You see, there are not different heavens and there are not different earths. They're just different ages. The word in the Greek, instead of world, the word that is translated world is eon, time, okay, ages. And time does change, but God's word never changes. You'll find all three of them written there. Evan from Florida, will God forgive me for committing adultery? Adultery is not the unpardonable sin. Adultery is forgiven on repentance. What is repentance? Repentance means two things. It means having a change of heart and saying, I'm sorry. Sorry it happened. And who do you repent to? To our Father. Okay. Don't go around tearing people up. Don't go around starting trouble. When God forgives you, it's erased, it's gone. Don't hurt an innocent people with your shortcomings, okay? When you truly repent, it is erased, it does not exist. So keep your mouth shut about it. Lamont from Florida. In other words, God doesn't want to hear about it again, all right? Lamont from Florida, if you want to tithe but don't have a home church, who do you tithe to? It's real simple. You always tithe where you're fed, okay? And that keeps the feed coming, all right? That's what a pasture is for. Marie from Texas, when you die, do you go straight to heaven or does it remain in the ground until God returns? It's strange how you use the word it, because you hit it right. That's correct. It, this flesh body, remains in the ground forever and ever and ever. Why? It goes back to ground. It goes back to earth. That's all it is. It is those things that you have taken from the soil that we call food, that is organic materials that forms the flesh, and it goes back to organic matter, dirt. But the spirit instantly, as it is written in Ecclesiastes chapter 12, verses 6 and 7, 5 and 6, that 6 and 7, that the spirit instantly returns to the Father that gave it, and this thing goes back to dust, okay? That's where you will find it basically written. It being the flesh body, we're through with it. Claude from Oklahoma, in St. Luke chapter 12, verse 11, what is the powers it talks about? It is the powers of Satan in his office as Antichrist. And when you are delivered up before Antichrist, you are not to premeditate what you will say, but you will speak what the Holy Spirit gives you at that time. Read the 13th chapter of Mark, and I think you will be able to grasp those powers a little better, okay? You know, in the 13th chapter of Mark, there are seven things mentioned that happened to our people, and they are the seven things which are the seven trumps, the seven seals, and the seven vials. Kenneth from Arkansas, how are people who believe in Christ but don't really study the Bible going to know who the real Christ is when he comes back? Well, Kenneth, that isn't really the problem, that they know the real Christ when he comes back. The problem is that the false Christ comes back first. That's guaranteed. That is not up for grabs. It will absolutely happen. The false Messiah will return first. And why is his name Antichrist? Because he claims to be Christ. I mean, it will be published throughout the world. He will perform miracles in the sight of men on this earth. And anti in the Greek simply means instead of. So anyone that is not educated in God's word, I mean, he wrote us a letter. He told us it was going to happen exactly that way. If somebody hasn't read it, they're kind of in bad shape. And you say, those who believe, what do they believe in? They haven't read the word. They don't know what they believe in. Well, they believe in Christ. That's easy to say. But Let me ask you a question. What is Christ? What does it say in the very first verse of the great book of John, St. John? In the beginning was the Word. The Word, the Logos, was with God. The Word was God. So if they haven't read the Word, they don't have God. That's what Christ, the Word, became flesh. That is Christ. And if they haven't read the Word, they're in poor shape. Poor shape. They've had a preacher. Oh, did the preacher preach the Word? If they did, fantastic. That's great. Okay. But someone that doesn't really study the Word, they have not studied Christ. And it is sad, but you know, let's just get right down where the rubber meets the road, as it is written in Proverbs. God hates lazy people. He just can hardly stand lazy people. He likens them to the hinges on a door, only to a mattress. Can you imagine that? That's what God thinks of lazy people. They're just hinges to a mattress. Roll back and forth, flip over and over. Just so hard alive, laying here rolling back and forth on hinges. That's what he thinks about them, okay? God says, I know what you have need of, and after you fulfill my obligations, I'll add it on to you. And aside from that, don't you worry, because worry won't add 1 second to your life. So they need to get God's Word. That's what I'm saying. Why rob themselves? They really need to know. David from Arizona. Otherwise, if they worship that Christ, they worship Satan. Will there be any Satan worshipers in heaven? I'll let you answer that question. They better have changed their act in the 1,000-year period. David from Arizona, could you tell me where in Revelation 20 it says that Jesus will reign on earth for 1,000 years? Thank you. David, that's strange to me that you would want to know where in Revelation 20, because there are not that many verses, and it is the 6th verse. You wouldn't have had any trouble finding it. I feel you're asking this for some other reason. Naturally, the 6th verse says those that are God's elect, that participate in the first resurrection, will reign with him. That means rule with him 1,000 years. And verse 7 then says, when the 1,000 years is finished, Satan is released a short season. You couldn't have missed the 6th verse, but anyway, be that as it may. Doug from North Carolina. Is it a sin for a Christian to date a divorced woman? Is divorce the unpardonable sin? That's not biblical that it is. But you see, Doug, you have to apply law to each case. Has that divorced woman, you see, first of all, we would have to take the husband she is divorced from, how and what action did he take in the marriage? And what actions did she have and take in the marriage to find out where the breakdown was and if they are divorced for biblical reasons or not? Okay. But then if one or the other is guilty of sin and they have a change of heart, that is to say, if they repent, they're free to marry. Okay. Why? Because it's erased. It didn't happen. It's taken away. It's gone. So naturally, the answer is, if that divorced woman is not guilty because of God's law, that is to say, she has a reason for being a divorcee, or she was at fault and repented, and God has forgiven her, it's legal to date her. Will from Georgia. At the end of the 1,000-year reign, and the Lord has perfected this earth the way he wants it, and the kingdom does come down, where will the kingdom be located in the east? It's real simple. Ezekiel chapter 16. What place in the universe did God pick as his favorite spot and take her to wife spiritually speaking. It's Jerusalem, Mount Zion. That's where it will be, and it will be there forever, but the earth will be, meanwhile, rejuvenated, okay? Rejuvenated, that means made like it was in the first earth age before the overthrow, before the firmament fell. With the firmament back in place, this is a beautiful, beautiful thing. Lawson from Georgia, where in the Bible does it discuss Passover and how do we celebrate it? It is strange that a question like this comes when we read it in today's message. That always lets me know the Spirit's real working real good. We have covered the Passover in this great book of Exodus. That's when it took place, that the death angel had to pass over all that had the blood of the lamb on the door. But Passover today, you will find it discussed where it's most important to you in 1 Corinthians chapter 5, verses 6 and 7. Okay, you read it. Christ became our Passover. And how do we celebrate it? At Passover each year, we meet and we partake of the lamb. Mary from Michigan, where do you get anointing oil and how do you anoint someone? Anointing oil is oil Eliyah. It's from the, that's all, I'm saying olive in Hebrew, the tree. You take the oil of the olive and you buy a pure olive oil at any grocery store. And you take the container and you pour a small amount out into a vial or a larger vial, doesn't matter. And you ask Almighty God to bless it as the oil of our people for anointing in Jesus' name. And then it immediately becomes anointing oil. And it is blessed because you ask God to bless it, he will always do it. The oil itself, other than being a very healthy oil, before you anoint it as anointing oil for cooking and for many other reasons, the oil itself will not heal other than its natural healing properties, but it's your obedience to God, that's how you obey him in using it, because he told you to. Example in James chapter 5. If you have sick, let the sick be anointed and ask God to heal. Dwayne from Tennessee. In the beginning, when God said, let us make man in our image, who was he talking to? This is one of the most asked questions. The Elohim, that's plural, God plural, and his children, okay? He was talking to us. And do you know something? You were there, and when he said, let us make man in the flesh in our image, you look just like you did then. Okay, only in the spiritual body, they always look young. And many might say, well, would you document that? Sure, I'd be happy to. Every time you hear of a visitor, that is a messenger, that's another word for angel, appearing, for example, at the tomb in which Christ was crucified, there are young. There were two young men and so forth, okay, that appeared. And why? Because you don't age in the spiritual body. You're young forever. You appear to be young forever. But really, we're all the same age, and we're quite ancient, really. Jordan from Idaho. I was told as a child that if I rebuked the Holy Spirit, that it is the only unforgivable sin. So if someone rebukes the Holy Spirit, are they cursed to eternal damnation, or if they repent and accept Christ, can they enter paradise? Thank you. Well, you were really misled in saying that to rebuke the Holy Spirit, only God's elect, when they are delivered up before the false Messiah, that as it is written in Luke chapter 12, verse 10, if you refuse the Holy Spirit to speak through you so that the truth goes out to the world, then that's the unforgivable sin. But you have to understand one thing. God's elect know exactly what the Word of God expects of them. And they're going to do it. As a matter of fact, they all look forward to that opportunity. They would not be robbed of that opportunity to simply get right in Satan's face and let the Spirit tell him what God expects and does. Tamara from California. Where can I learn more about when to turn the other cheek and when not to? Matthew chapter 5 and verse 39. Remember, what was Christ teaching them to do when he said, if someone smite thee, turn the other cheek? He was teaching them how to teach God's word. And sometimes teachers and people planting seeds get a little over anxious, and they will get in, let's say, a minister's face that just has taught rapture all of his life, and you say, preacher, you're lying to the people. There is no rapture. And he reaches out and slap, he might do it, reach out and slap you. Then you caused it because you overloaded his donkey, okay? So you turn the other cheek and just kind of walk away, because you fish for men. Okay. Do you know how to fish? You just kind of titillate that thing along. I don't know if that's a good word or a bad, but I used it, okay? And you just barely move that bait. And finally, when somebody comes up and says, what do you mean by that? Boy, you sink that hook, okay? And you get them. You got them, all right? That's the way you fish for men, all right? Jeff from West Virginia, I believe it is. I was also wondering if you could, and I appreciate your letter here. I was wondering if you could tell me the verse, as I walk through the valley of the shadow of death and so on. Where is this? Oh, you should know that. The great Psalm 23, okay? Whoops, we got part of this one is torn away. I don't know if I'll be able to make anything out of this. We'll try. Yvonne from Arizona. I thank God for Shepherd's Chapel. I can make that out. Well, you are so welcome. My question is Genesis, and I got 2-something. And the Lord said unto him, 2 in the womb and 2 manner of people shall be separated. Okay, I know now what you're talking about. It's God speaking to Sarah when she had conceived. And he said there is 2 manner of people. It was Esau and Jacob, okay, in the womb of their mother. Genesis 25, and then you'll find the answer to it in Genesis 27, okay? And I apologize, but I that's all I can make out from your question, because somebody tore the paper. How about that? Gina and Tim from Arkansas. Our son Jacob wanted us to write and ask you, will we sleep when we get to heaven? He is 8 years old and will be listening for the answer at 6:30 in the morning. Well, I'm going to tell you something, Jacob. We're going to sleep. When we need sleep in heaven, we're going to have sleep. It's going to be it's the most happiest, complete thing in the world. And always remember where our real rest is. Our real rest is Christ, because we rest in him. He is our Sabbath, and that's what rest is Sabbath. Irma from Minnesota. In the Bible, when it talks about a woman covering her head, is it something that still applies today? Yes, very much so, only it's not a literal covering, it's Christ. And you're pulling from 2 Corinthians, what is it, chapter 11, verse 10, where Paul makes it very clear, you cover your head because of the angels. Why? They're coming back, and they're not good angels. They're bad angels, and they're going to be trying to seduce women all over again as they did in Genesis chapter 6. That's what it has reference to. It is not a hat. A hat won't keep an angel off of you, but Christ will. But you don't forget, because that is your experience, to not let it happen again, or it is your experience to know how painful it is if you allow it to happen again, okay? There is a difference in forgiveness and to forget. To not forget, but then whatever you do, to keep, if you can't forgive somebody and then keep bringing it up, you're not forgiving them, okay? And that's There are names for that, and I won't call them because they're not very nice, quite frankly. Gary from North Carolina, where is the prison that Jesus went and preached at, and who are the spirits Jesus preached to? What spirits are there? People. There are, even the evil spirits belong to people, okay, God's children. Some of them gone bad and they're evil spirits. But naturally, they're in paradise, just exactly as he explained it in Luke chapter 16. Those that are on the opposite side of the gulf from which God is. And you see, your heavenly Father loves all of his children and he's fair to all of them. And all the people that were born from the first generation up until Christ died on the cross did not have Calvary to back them up, did not have salvation simply by believing and repenting to have eternal life. So God went, as it is written in 1 Peter chapter 3, verse 17 and 18, all the way back to the time of Noah, which means the beginning. That these souls, you see, the flesh goes into the ground and it turns back to dust, but instantly the spirit, which is the intellect of the soul, meaning your being, your real self, goes back to the Father, and you're going to go on one side of paradise or the other. Okay, it's whether you've been good, bad, or acted ugly, not, okay. Ben from Oklahoma. In Jeremiah chapter 4, it talks about a great destruction on the earth. Is this talking about the destruction of the first earth age or some other desolation that's being discussed? It's the katabol, the overthrow of Satan, and that's what it's talking about. God destroyed every city, every animal, and every bird. They all became extinct. And then he rejuvenated the earth and after that, as we read, and I'll be out of time at this time. I love you all because you enjoy studying our Father's Word chapter by chapter, verse by verse, where it is God speaking to us. He has written us this letter. Have you read it? Do you know what? It makes his day and causes him to love you when you read his letter of instruction. And when you make his day, he's going to make yours. We are brought to you by your tithes and offerings. If we've helped you, you help us keep coming to you. Once you do that, you know what? When you bless God, he is always, always going to bless you. How perfect he is that he sends us instructions whereby you can know how to interact with him in your life and be blessed. Main thing, you stay in his word, in that letter, every day, and it's a good day. Know why? Jesus is the living word.
1: 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Thank you for watching today's program, and God bless you.

The book of James. James is a book that I know you'll enjoy because it is written, when you rightly divide it, to those that are scattered abroad. That's to say the 12 tribes, the 10 tribes scattered abroad, being very specific in your freedom of Christianity, the repentance, giving much personal instruction as far as controlling our thoughts and finding peace, and giving us those parameters wherein Christianity, defining those things that come from the Word of God. Example, that bitter and sweet water cannot come from the same spring. Well, from God's Word, you should not have both either. The practice of healing brought forth in this book of James. I know you're going to like it. James, that great book of instruction.

0: Welcome to the Shepherd's Chapel Network Family Bible Study Hour with Pastor Arnold Murray. Wisdom is understanding God's Word. Pastor Murray's unique teaching approach brings God's Word alive with meaning as he takes you on a chapter-by-chapter, verse-by-verse study of God's letter to you, the Bible. And now here is Pastor Arnold Murray.
1: Good day to you. God bless you. Say welcome to the Shepherd's Chapel. Welcome to this family Bible study hour. Hey, it's good to have you with us again. We're going to get back into our Father's Word in a minute. The great book of Joshua. Joshua taking over after Moses to deliver our people and to take them into the promised land. They have one little problem here. They decided after their great victory over Jericho that they were just going to walk up and take Ai, which means a heap in the Hebrew tongue. But they didn't confer with God, and God didn't send them, and they got their gourds thumped big time. You know, don't ever leave God out of the equation. Now, another thing, God told them, hey, when you go into Jericho, all the silver, gold, and so forth comes into the treasury of the Lord. It belongs to me. You don't keep any of it, and especially you leave alone the accursed thing. And what is the accursed thing? False religion. And of all people, old Achan, which in the Hebrew tongue means trouble, he fancied this Babylonian priest robe. Oh, he looked good in that priest robe, even though it was Baal worship. And as we found in the closing verse, he not only admired the Babylonian garment, but he 200 shekels of silver and a wedge of gold of 50 shekels weight. And he coveted them, and his whole family hid them. I mean, buried them and then put this Baal priest robe on top of that. And you know, you don't get away with anything with our Father if you want his blessings. Father is not happy at all because there's a thief, a liar, and somebody that partook of the accursed thing. Left God's name totally out of the attack. Anytime you leave God's name out, you're in trouble. And so here they really got their gourds thumped good, and God is cleaning camp. So Achan has to come forward and he repents. But do you know something? It's already judgment day. God has already called him to task, man for man. That's judgment. It's too late to wait and repent on judgment day. He's going to burn, okay? Because he waited one day too late. Anyway, having said that, let's pick it up if we may with old Achan still hurting his whole family. We pick it up in chapter 7, verse 22, the great book of Joshua, and it reads, So Joshua sent messengers, and they ran into the tent, and behold, it was hid in his tent, and the silver under it. Now what is it? It is that priest robe, the accursed thing. We have a jealous Father, and when he leads and parts the Red Sea and the River Jordan, and I mean takes care of you hand and foot, and then you turn to some other God worship, you're in a heap of hurt, friend. He's jealous. 23. And they took them out of the midst of the tent and brought them unto Joshua and unto all the children of Israel and laid them out before the Lord. I mean, here he's guilty. There's the actual deeds, the accursed thing, the whole bit. 24. And Joshua and all Israel with him took Achan, old trouble, the son of Zerah, and the silver, and the garment, and the wedge of gold, and his sons, and his daughters, and his oxen, and his asses, and his sheep, and his tent, and all that he had, and they brought them unto the valley of Achor. I mean, they named it after him, the valley of trouble, because it was trouble for him. 25, and Joshua said, why hast thou troubled us? The Lord shall trouble thee this day. And all Israel stoned him with stones and buried him, then them with the fire, after burned them rather with fire, after they had stoned them with stones. And many might say, well, why did they do that to his family? They were part of it. They were, I mean, they all helped dig the hole and bury the stuff and say, oh man, we got it made. Here, we're wealthy. And we even have a new religion. They all deserved what they got. You cannot con God. You cannot wait till judgment day, that's what this is a type of, and try to repent. It's not going to work. You got to repent before that day. What does repent do? Well, it means you have a change of mind and you let the Father know you're sorry about it. Verse 26, and they raised over him a great heap of stones unto this day. So the Lord turned from the furiousness of his anger. He was ticked. Wherefore the name of that place was called the Valley of Achor unto this day, and so it is. Anytime Israel really messed up after all the victory that God had led them through, they decide we're really something. We're great. We can go up there and we can take that place. Without God, you're not going to, especially if you're supposed to be his servants. And God allowed them to get their gourd thumped. Now, we're going to go into something a little different. We're going to have orders from God as how to take the city. And we'll get right into it here. Chapter 8, verse 1. And the Lord said unto Joshua, fear not, neither be thou dismayed. Don't be discouraged. Take all the people of war with thee, and arise, go up to Ai. Go back up to that heap that you ran away from. See, I have given unto thy hand the king of Ai, and his people, and his city, and his land. Now this makes it a big difference here. It is God that has given it. Not only has God given it to them, you're going to see our Heavenly Father practice a little covert activity. You have some Christians that really get a little squeamish when they hear covert activity. Friend, that's the way you win wars. That's the way Christian people remain free, is by being wiser than the serpent. Verse 2. And thou shalt do to Ai and her king as thou didst unto Jericho and her king, only the spoil thereof and the cattle thereof shall you take for a prey unto yourselves. This time you don't have to put it in the treasure. It's all yours. Lay thee an ambush for the city behind it. And here comes the covert activity. I want you to trick them. Well, what does that mean, lay an ambush behind them? Take an army in the dark and move them all the way around Ai and get them in behind the city and have them park there until the word is given. Verse 3, so Joshua arose and all the people of war to go up against Ai, and Joshua chose out 30,000 mighty men of valor and sent them away by night. In other words, you compass the city, get around behind, and you stay there until the signal is given. Here you have divine intervention. By divine, I mean following the commands of God. We have many times in history, we have free people have won battles, and it wasn't exactly all by accident. It was by divine intervention and good leadership. Verse 4. And he commanded them, saying, behold, you shall lie in wait against the city, even behind the city. Go not very far from the city. You stay handy there, but be ye all ready. You always be prepared. This is the group that's going to attack from behind. Do you understand who laid this plan out? Your Father did, our Heavenly Father. Verse 5, and I, And all the people that are with me will approach unto the city, and it shall come to pass when they come out against us, as at the first, that we will flee before them. We're gonna take the HO route, we're gonna haul out, okay? We're gonna run just like they did before, and they're gonna chase us, okay? Verse 6, for they will come out after us till we have drawn them from the city, for they will say, they flee before us as at the first, therefore we will flee before them. And it'll be the last time though. Verse 7, then you shall rise up from the ambush and seize upon the city, for the Lord your God will deliver it into your hand. You're not gonna take it. Who's gonna give it? The Lord God is going to. He's gonna give you the victory. It's a perfect plan. There will even be more covert activity aligned with it here before it's over. Verse 8, and it shall be, when you have taken the city, that you shall set the city on fire according to the commandment of the Lord, shall you do. See, I have commanded you. In other words, you can take all the prey unto yourselves, and we will share it equally among ourselves, but you will destroy the city and everything that is in it. Verse 9, Joshua therefore sent them forth, and they went to lie in ambush and abode between Bethel and Ai. That's the house of God and the heap on the west side of Ai. But Joshua lodged that night among the people. He stayed on the side that they would run. Verse 10, and Joshua rose up early in the morning, and he numbered the people, and he went up, and he and the elders of Israel before the people of Ai, mustered the troops, took command, 11, and all the people, even the people of war that were with him, went up and drew nigh and came before the city and pitched on the north side of Ai. Now there was a valley between them and Ai, a little valley there to give them a little room, 12. And he took about 5,000 men, here's more covert activity, and set them to lie in ambush between Bethel and Ai on the west side of the city. I mean, they've got it surrounded. And Ai doesn't even know it. They've got troops behind them and on the west, and they've got Joshua and the majority of the troops in front. 13. And when they had set the people, even all the host that was on the north of the city, and their liers in wait on the west of the city, Joshua went that night into the midst of the valley, marched right out there. 14, and it came to pass when the king of Ai saw it, that they hasted and rose up early, and the men of the city went out against Israel to battle. He and all his people at a time appointed before the plain, but he wist not that there were liars in ambush against him behind the city. He didn't know that God had set this trap for him. I mean, this is the bunch that ran like a bunch of scared rabbits the day just before this, preceding it. So their reputation was shot. Meaning Ai said, hey, we can take them anytime. We took them the last time, we'll take them again. There's a big difference though. The first time they left God out of the equation, listen and learn. First time they left God out of the equation and they lost big time. Second time, God took command. They will overcome. Now, anytime your nation, your people, your family, yourself, when you leave God out of the equation, you're going to be in a heap of hurt. When you claim to love him and follow him, you can at least talk to him in your prayerfully planning whatever it is you do, and let him take that lead. Have him with you in your thoughts prayerfully. 15, and Joshua and all Israel made as if they were beaten before them and fled by the way of the wilderness. They hauled out. I mean, they took off running. Well, what's going to happen? Well, it's quite plain, 16. And all the people that were in Ai were called together to pursue after them, and they pursued after Joshua and were drawn away from the city. I mean, left it. Nothing to protect it. They left the city just wide open. Easy pickings, okay? Verse 17. And there was not a man left in Ai or Bethel that went not after Israel, wanted to get in on that fight, chase those cowards. And they left the city open and pursued after Israel. They absolutely sealed their own doom here, but it was God that sealed it for them. Now, in all this, you might say, well, boy, Israel's really getting the advantage here. They really are great. They're doing a good job. No, God is. Be sure that you don't forget that. These people are commanded by God. God did all the planning, told them exactly how to do it. They did not do it themselves. They won and overcame by following God's plan, by doing it God's way. Do you want to be successful in your life? Then do it God's way and overcome. Verse 18, and the Lord said unto Joshua, stretch out the spear that is in thy hand toward Ai, for I will give it into thine hand. And Joshua stretched out the spear that he had in his hand toward the city. It was like the sword of the Lord pointing right out. The word of God brought it forth. God's order, God's command. That was the signal. Verse 19. And the ambush arose quickly out of their place, and they ran as soon as he had stretched out his hand, and they entered into the city and took it and hasted and set the city on fire. They cleaned it out and burned it at God's command. And so it is. Verse 20 to continue. And when the men of Ai looked behind them, they saw and behold the smoke of the city ascended up to heaven. And they had no power to flee this way or that way. They were trapped. And the people that fled to the wilderness turned back upon the pursuers. Joshua and the main troop turned around upon them and charged. Verse 21, and when Joshua and all Israel saw that the ambush had taken the city, and that the smoke of the city ascended, then they turned again and slew the men of Ai. It's over. Did they do a good job? They did, but who planned it? Who did it? What was the covert action of God to see that his children overcame? That's when you have God in the equation. 22, and the other issued out of the city against them, So they were in the midst of Israel, some on this side and some on that side, and they smote them so that they let none of them remain or escape. Well, there was one, okay, let's see who it was, 23. And the king of Ai they took alive and brought him to Joshua. This was it customary? Kind of, yeah. One leader to another. 24, and it came to pass when Israel had made an end of slaying all the inhabitants of Ai in the field, in the wilderness, wherein they chased them, and when they were all fallen on the edge of the sword until they were consumed, that all the Israelites returned unto Ai and smote it with the edge of the sword. And so it was that, God had promised this land. It's maybe difficult for some to understand, but the tribes on that side of the river, which would be the major part of the ten tribes, which make up the house of Israel, Judah and the Levitical priesthood and others making up the house of Judah. But here we're setting the ground and laying the footwork, the homesteading, you might say, for the true nation Israel. Verse 25, and so it was But all that fell that day, both of men and women, were 12,000, even all the men of Ai. 26, for Joshua drew not his hand back wherewith he stretched out the spear until he had utterly destroyed all the inhabitants of Ai. That commandment of the Lord kept strong. That commandment of the Lord held on. And the city was taken as it was ordered by God back in verse 2 of this same chapter. Again, our Father practices covert action. Why? If you think Satan doesn't, you're sadly mistaken. Satan will try to trick you every way in the world to take advantage of you, your family, your operation, if you let him. But Almighty God, through the Son, as it's written in Luke chapter 10, verse beginning with about verse 18 and 19, gives you power over all of your enemies, spiritually speaking. That is to say, in the name of the Lord Jesus Christ, Yeshua, the same as Joshua in the Hebrew tongue, giving you that power and that authority so that you don't have to take it, and you don't have to worry about the covert action. God himself plans it, and so it is. Verse 28, and Joshua burnt Ai and made it an heap forever, to even a desolation unto this day. And so it is. Do you know what it's called today in a different language? Tell, T-E-L-L. Well, what does tell mean? It means a heap, okay? It means Ai. So it's still called that even to this day, even if it is a different language. The name still carries. A big heap. And God, through covert action, caused it to remain that way. And so it is. Verse 29, to continue. And the king of Ai, he hanged on a tree until eventide. And as soon as the sun was down, Joshua commanded that they should take his carcass down from the tree and cast it at the entering of the gate of the city, and raise thereon a great heap of stones that remaineth unto this day. And of course, he's fulfilling God's law. Well, what law is that? Deuteronomy 21, verses 22 through 23. If you hang a man, don't leave him hanging overnight. We'll just read it. Deuteronomy 21, 22 and 23 reads, and if a man have committed a sin worthy of death, and he be put to death, and thou hang him on a tree, his body shall not remain all night upon the tree, but thou shalt in any wise bury him that day. For he that is hanged is accursed of God, that thy land be not defiled, which the Lord thy God giveth thee for an inheritance. And that's what this was, their inheritance. It was cleansed. So be it. Verse 30. Then Joshua built an altar unto the Lord God of Israel in Mount Ebal. Ebal means a stone or a stone mountain. Built it there for God. And how precious it is that he paid homage to our Heavenly Father after that battle. Let's give him thanks. Do you do that in your life? If God helps you over a hard part in the road, do you just take a deep sigh and keep plowing? Or do you take a moment and say, thank you, Father? I appreciate that. That's the way you receive blessings, is communicate, communicate, communicate. Love your Father and be loved. Verse 31. And Moses, the servant, Moses, the servant of the Lord, commanded the children of Israel, as it is written in the book of the law of Moses, an altar of whole stones. That Exodus chapter 20, verses 25. Don't ever let a man's tool touch the stone. Why? Because man messes up everything he touches. Let it be natural. Over which no man hath lift up any iron. And they offered their own burnt offerings unto the Lord, and sacrificed peace offerings. this great stone was there. And you know, if you want to know what that stone is the equivalent of today, unhewn, untouched, you can read of it in Revelation chapter 2, verse 17. I highly recommend it. When you need solace, when you need the hand of God upon your life, then learn from Revelation 2:17, and know that if you truly follow the Lord God, if you let him be the general in your life, if you let him be your father, better said, then he will give you manna, which is not the manna in the wilderness, but truth. He will give you a mind that understands deep things to some, but simple to you, because he gives you that knowledge, and he gives you a new stone, a white stone, that that is certainly yours. And that stone, of course, you know, it is a sister word in the Greek to the word count, the number of the beast, meaning he gives you the knowledge in your mind to know who the Antichrist is, who he appears to, what he's going to do, when he appears, what it is you're supposed to do, and what a comfort that is. Is that covert activity? Well, yes, it is. Because he lets you know that he has covert activity waiting, and as much as you're not to premeditate, the Holy Spirit will take over, and we always have the victory when we listen to him. So you have that whole stone, that white stone, in Revelation chapter 2, verse 17. Verse 32, back in this 8th chapter of the great book of Joshua. Verse 32 reads, "And he wrote there upon the stones a copy of the law of Moses, which he wrote in the presence of the children of Israel." He kept that law handy. The law did not change. The law was there. And so it is. Verse 33, "And all Israel and their elders and officers and their judges stood on this side the ark and on that side before the priests, the Levites, which bear the ark of the covenant of the Lord," that's the seat of the Lord, okay, as well the stranger as he that was born among them, half of them over against Mount Gerizim, so it is, and half of them over against Ebal, as Moses the servant of the Lord had commanded before, that they should bless the people of Israel. And one is cutters and the other is that smooth stone, and so they are split, they're divided, and they're plain and protected. They obeyed God. When you obey our Heavenly Father, and when you listen to him, here it is so easy for a man to get carried away within himself, thinking he can do better than God can. God has a plan already. And do you know something? God's plan, as it's written, is exactly how this world is going to continue on

0: You're going to be successful. Why? Well, you're a child of God. He that created all the universe created your very soul, and he created it unique, different than anyone else's. Your DNA is different. Your fingerprints are different. You're unique. He wanted someone just like you, but he wants you to align with his plan. And if you really try, if you really want to please him, you might help facilitate it. You might feel led to be used of him to bring his word to pass. So, because his word is always a blessing, though many might have difficulty with that. Don't ever underestimate the power of our God. Even the city of Ai, I'm sure they were children of God. And in the long run, when all is said and done, even they, if they believe, will be blessed by the end of the millennium. While Father loves all of his children, he does not play favorites, and so it is. So here you have Cutters in the limestone mountain, and on the other side, you have Ebal, the smooth stone valley, and the children in between. We go one more verse to complete this lecture, and that one verse reads, 34, and afterward he read all the words of the law, the blessings and cursings, according to all that is written in the book of the law. Now, it's always best when you read the law that you choose the good. Because the cursings is simply what happens. God doesn't curse people necessarily. But God will allow you to bring curses on yourself. Well, why does he do that? Well, just like Achan. God did not tell Achan to go take that priest robe of Babel and make a fool out of himself and to steal and rob. He told him quite contrary what would happen if he did. It was Achan that brought the curses down upon himself. God didn't send them. God will direct his children into the good, the blessings, if they listen and if they love him. So it always pays dividends if you let the Lord know, Father, I love you, and grow familiar with his plan, this word, this letter that he sent to you, telling you exactly how it's going down. I don't know, you ever read it? You think about it, won't you do that? All right, bless your heart, you listen a moment, won't you please?
1: 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The Traditions of Glastonbury records facts that prove Jesus and Mary's uncle, Joseph of Arimathea, traveled to the British Isles. The Shepherd's Chapel also makes this documentary available on DVD video. 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
0: And there we are back again. Let's have the 800 number, please. 1-800-643-4645. That number is good from Puerto Rico throughout the U.S., Alaska, Hawaii, all over Canada. If the Spirit moves and you have a question, you share it. Won't you do that? Please never ask a question about a particular reverend or denomination. We're not going to judge people. We have a judge. It's our Father. He does not need your help in judging someone. Why? Because he even knows what they're thinking. You don't, okay? But you do have the gift, if possibly, of spiritual discernment. That's a gift from God letting you know when you hear truth and when you hear fiction, that you're able to weed out. You should never listen to this man or any other man without documenting what they say from the Word of God. This is why it's always good to follow a teacher that teaches chapter by chapter and verse by verse where it is God's word that is taught, not necessarily the sayings of men.

0: that sometimes delves into traditions that make void the word of God. So use that, use your spiritual discernment to know whether it's truth. You know why? Because your soul depends on it. Your soul in eternal life. Let your Father know you love him always. That's what he most wants from you. Those of you that listen by shortwave around the world, it's always a pleasure hearing from you, and your announcer at the end of the hour will give you our mailing address. Again, always a pleasure. Got a prayer request? You do not need the number. You don't need an address. Why? Well, like I said, God knows what you're thinking. You don't have to even say it out loud. So let him know that you love him. You know what he says in Hosea 6:6? He says, I do not want your burnt offerings. I want your love. That's to say your grace. I want it. That's why he created you, is for his pleasure. You don't pleasure him, you're probably not going to get any pleasure. Let's go to his throne. Father, around the world we come. We ask that you lead, guide, direct, Father. Touch in Yeshua's precious name. Thank you, Father. Amen. Okay, and question time. We're going to go with Richard from Indiana. I have been unfaithful in the past. I have taken it to God and have asked for forgiveness, and I want to move forward with my life, and I do not want to hurt my family. Is it possible that I can move forward and not have to disclose this to my family? What does Father say when when you repent truly and mean it? What does Father say about that? He says, I don't want to hear it again. Because when he forgives you, it's over. It's done. It would be very wrong. Why would you want to hurt your, after God has forgiven you? And if you really love your family, why would you want to hurt them with it? It's your hot biscuit. You handle it. And you leave your family out of it. If you have truly worked it out with God and he's forgiven you, don't continue on to hurt, that it will cause more trouble, and more trouble. Trouble breeds trouble. Trouble for today is sufficient for today. Let tomorrow's trouble handle itself. But don't hurt your family. You already have, but and repented. If you're sincere, go in peace and love your family. Bill from California. When we go to heaven, will we still have our same personality with all our faults? Lord, I hope not. Okay. Now, why? Think for a moment. Now, what kind of body are you in heaven? You're in a spiritual body. Now, what part of you, spiritual body, flesh body, most of the trouble you've ever been in, what put you in that trouble? Your answer, of course, is going to be your flesh. Because your flesh is always crying out, I'm starving. If you don't feed me soon, I'm probably going to die. You know, or it is so hot in here, I'm not going to live. You've got to do something. Your flesh is always wimpy, wimpy, wimpy, all right, if you let it. So naturally, in heaven, you're not in the flesh any longer. So a lot of the hang-ups and hook-ups that you had in the flesh are going to be long gone. And as far as knowledge is concerned, in a spiritual body, you don't have to teach somebody the Word of God. They already know it because they have 100% recall in a spiritual body. But there comes discipline. Discipline is something that some people have a hard time gaining. Yuna from South Carolina, how do you get the gift of interpreting tongues? Well, you know, it's real easy. Take that word where they, let's say 1 Corinthians 14, where it says unknown tongues. Check that word tongues out in the Greek and see what it really says, what it really means. Do you know what it means? Let me tell you. It means a language you have learned that you were not born with. So the way you, your question being, how do you get the gift of interpreting tongues, you learn a different language. You become bilingual. And when you are bilingual, then you can take from one language, the whole idea of being is teaching God's word or sharing your witness with another person. You can't do it unless you understand their language or you have an interpreter that can, okay? Again, the educated way, right down to earth way, learn what the Greek word unknown tongue, the word tongue means. It means to learn a language you were not born with, which is to say to become bilingual. Some people are bilingual, they don't even stop there. They learn 3, 4, 5 languages. Paul said, I speak more languages than all of you. And he did. So we got Jasmine. I'm sorry. My name is Jasmine. I am 13 years old. I have watched you since I was 5, but there is one thing I have never understood. I don't have a mother, and I live with my dad, but I have been told that I push everyone away that tries to love me. I don't know if I have pushed God away or not. Is there any way to tell by the way you feel? Thank you for all you do for me and my family. God bless you. Well, darling, that's good to hear from you. If you've studied since you were 5 the Word of God, you have not pushed God away. You love Him, and He loves you. It is natural that a 13-year-old girl without a mother will have some difficulty in knowing how to handle meeting people, greeting people, but your dad, I'm sure, has made it, and God's Word will always tell you. And you can always intuitively tell pretty well who you can trust and who you cannot. And but I can sense the love in your letter, Jasmine, that you're okay. You just hang tough, be careful, be very wise, and don't feel that you don't necessarily push people away, but you have to be careful who you get close to as a 13-year-old girl. And I think you're doing a fantastic job. I think you're strong in the Lord, and you just keep being that way, and you're going to do just fine. I'm proud of you, and I love you. You keep me posted if any problems do come up. Katrina from New Jersey. I'm not clear about what the following statement means. What does always fish out of the right side of the boat mean? You said recently that you will be blessed if you do this, so will your family be blessed? Well, it's Christ that teaches that, not me. John 21:6. St. John chapter 21, verse 6. Christ very clearly. They were trying to catch fish, trying to catch something to feed their hunger, and they couldn't find anything on the left side of the boat. So he said, cast your net on the right side of the boat. That means always do what's right. You know, you go on the left side where they try to take God out of the vocabulary, where they try to drive God away. You see, leftist soon leads to communism, and communism tries to drive God totally out of the equation. Socialism does likewise. Always fish out of the right side of the boat if you want God's blessings, or if you want to go the other way and go hungry, do it. That's what we have, is a freedom of choice in this world. And if anybody wants to go to hell, it's a free ride. All you got to do is walk right on in there. It's there waiting for you. Or you can do it God's way, through Christ's instructions. Carrie from Wisconsin, can you further explain lunar versus solar in regards to prophecy? It was my understanding that the Hebrew calendar, well, it uses both, because prophecies have to do with both satanic and with God's word. And it's really simple. All prophecies concerning the children of God, let's take the two witnesses. How long will they witness? 1,260 days. That's solar, that's light. They're children of light. 1 Thessalonians chapter 5, Chapter 4 messes so many people up on rapture doctrine, but read 5 and be straightened out. You're children of light, not darkness. So the prophecies concerning us are given in light. Then let's take the prophecy of the false Christ, Revelation chapter 13, verse 4. What does it say? He's going to have 42 months. That's 3.5 years. Or it's 1,260 days. So it's the same, only he's given in moons, which is night, darkness, ours in light, which means Christ is that light that shines through us. So it's really quite that simple. Now, we, a true Christian is always going to go by the solar calendar as far as feast days are concerned. The new year begins at spring equinox. It always has, it always will. And exactly 14 days after spring equinox, you prepare for Passover, because on the 15th day following the spring equinox is Passover. 50 days later after that day is Pentecost. And then you have seven sets of 50 on a solar calendar that makes you have your 365 days plus the it'll round it out with adding the 14 days. You have your full solar year. And do you know something? It's the same every year. It's not like the moons are only 28 and so many half, say a half day. That bounces off the wall and you can't depend on it. But solar, I mean, the spring equinox comes at the same time every year. The solstices all come, which means of the sun, are always the same. And for Mississippi, I thought about what I watched you preach today, August the 13th. I had a question. Okay, I'm going to get to it. I remember about the Antichrist coming first. I looked up the names that are numbered on the news, David Koresh, and Google popped up many names of men dating back to the 1700s who claimed to be Christ or the Son of God. There's just one problem. How do you tell the her question, how will we know the difference between a crazy people and the real Antichrist? Because he is truly supernatural. He can perform miracles, as it's written in Revelation chapter 13, following verse 11, that even God's elect are going to have to be very careful. I mean, that's how convincing he is. That one, snapping his fingers and lightning come down from heaven. One of these people that claim to be, they can't do that. Why? They're not supernatural. He is. And it will be so convincing that even God's elect, this is why Christ would say in Mark chapter 13, if I hadn't shortened the days, there would be no flesh saved. But for the elect's sake, I have shortened the days. Well, because that's how tough he is to resist. But we can cut it, and we're going to do it. We're going to witness right against him. It's our destiny and our purpose. Morris from Florida, I need help understanding 1 Corinthians chapter 15, verse 29. Else what shall they do which are baptized for the dead, if the dead raise not at all? Why are they then baptized for the dead? You know, this really throws a lot of people, that particular scripture does, and it's really quite simple. But this follows my teaching that you cannot just pull one verse out and have it explain itself. You've got to go back to the chapter one, verse one rather, of that 15th chapter. The subject all the way through there is, do you believe Christ rose from the dead? On and on it goes. Do you believe Christ rose from the dead? And then in verse 28, what it's asking is, if you do not believe Christ rose from the dead, then why would you want to be baptized in a dead man's name? That's what the true translation is. Naturally, you wouldn't. But if you're a Christian, you know Christ raised from the dead. And you know you're going to be baptized in his name. Because Christ is not dead, he lives, he resurrected, and he sits at the very right hand of God. But many people take this and think you can baptize yourself for somebody that's already dead and gone. And that is so far off base and so far from the subject. You have to follow the subject, the article, and you won't go too far wrong. Taylor from Washington, dear Pastor Murray, I am 8 years old. Why was Goliath so angry and why was he so tall? Thank you. Well, Taylor, I'll tell you, he was angry because he wanted the champion of Israel's army to come out and meet him. And do you know what? You're eight. There was a little boy just a few years older than you. So I can take him. It was little old David. It didn't matter how tall he was. He was tall because he was of the fallen angels. He was a Geba, an offspring from them. And he was angry because they sent out this wimp of a boy to fight him. And of course, David had herded sheep. He had killed lions and so forth. He had a slingshot and he was good with it. I mean, he was deadly with it. David didn't go out there not knowing what he was going to do, but the main thing David said that made him mad is when he said, I'm going to feed you to the birds, David said, I come in the name of Almighty God, Yahweh, and I will destroy you this day. So out of the mouth of that babe, the fact that he was fighting with and for God, that's what made Goliath so angry. And at that time, David took him. He put that little slingshot into action. And through all the armor, he made a direct hit right into the forehead. And Goliath was no more. Georgia it's not Georgia, it's Mary from Georgia. If a pastor teaches the rapture, does that mean everything else he teaches is false? God bless you for your family and staff. Well, thank you. I appreciate that. I never judge another pastor. But, you know, I would only say this. What did Satan use when he tried to tempt Christ? Have you ever read it? Matthew chapter 4. He used scripture. He used the scripture only... Just much like the word rapture is not in the Bible. All it says is that the seventh trump, the last one out, we're going to meet back with Christ. It doesn't tell you at the sixth trump, that's when the Antichrist comes. And the meeting him in the air, that word in the Greek means your breath of life body, which means your spiritual body. At the seventh trump, we all change from flesh to spirit. So even Satan uses the scripture, only he just twists it and tweaks it about 90 degrees out of bend to where it becomes false. So I'm not going to judge anyone about how much they teach this, that, or the other, but I'm glad that you're wise enough that you recognize it's wrong. If you can determine that, if God has sent you, the reason I don't tell anybody they should never go to this church or that church regardless of what's taught there, I believe what I teach. I think God controls the elect. He sends them where he wants them because he may want them to plant a seed there. There may be a soul in that church that's going to ask you a question that you will save their very soul with the work of Almighty God. So you see, who am I that I should tell you, you should not go there? You see, I shouldn't, but God can. If God gives you a conviction against it, then you might listen to it. I only give one piece of advice in this regard that helps you determine whether there is a conviction or not, and that would be the little second epistle of John. You know, there's three of them. It's not St. John, but the second epistle of John, right before the book of Jude and Revelation, it will help you. It says, if you as much as give Godspeed to somebody that teaches falsely, you become a partaker of their deeds. Many times that will put a conviction on you that you cannot support a ministry like that, but then you're the one that must decide that with the touch of God. You will. Robert from Indiana. When my wife passed away, did she go to paradise? Everyone goes to paradise when they pass away. As Christ so taught aptly in Luke chapter 16, paradise has a gulf in between, and the people that take part in the first resurrection are on this side, and the people that do not take part in the first resurrection are on this side, meaning through the millennium. And maybe they'll take part in the second resurrection, or maybe they'll go to hell. That's God's business. He's the judge. But everybody, to be absent from this body is to be present with the Lord. You can rest assured she is with him. Cheryl from Missouri, what is the mark of the beast and how will we know it? The mark of the beast comes from Revelation chapter 13. First of all, where is it? Where do you receive the mark? In your forehead, not on it, not around it, in it. What is in your forehead? Your brain is. You're supposed to use it. The mark that you can receive in your brain is the deception taught by Satan, that you worship him instead of the true Christ, that you believe false teaching. That's the beginning of the mark that would lead you to worship. If you've never been taught that the false Christ comes first, and you know something, a child can understand this, because there are seven trumps. The Antichrist comes on the sixth, the true Christ doesn't come until the seventh, and guess what? You sure don't want to worship the first one that comes. He's wrong. I'm out of time. Hey, you know what? I love you all because you enjoy studying our Father's letter, chapter by chapter, verse by verse, but most of all, God loves you for it. You know something? You make his day when you study the letter that he sent to you, guiding you, directing you. And when you make his day, boy, is he going to make yours. You can count on it. We are brought to you by your tithes and offerings. If we have helped you, you help us keep coming to you. Once you do that, bless God. He will always bless you. Most important, though, you listen to me. Listen good now. You stay in his word. Every day in his word is a good day, even with trouble. Do you know why? Because Jesus, Yeshua, is the living word.
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The Mark of the Beast on CD is our free introductory offer to you. 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It's getting late in the game. You need to know what the Mark of the Beast is. As it's written in Revelation chapter 13, verse 8, many will be deceived. Christ said in Mark 13, 23, "Behold, I have foretold you all things." 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Don't be deceived by Satan.

0: Welcome to the Shepherd's Chapel Network Family Bible Study Hour with Pastor Arnold Murray. Wisdom is understanding God's Word. Pastor Murray's unique teaching approach brings God's Word alive with meaning as he takes you on a chapter-by-chapter, verse-by-verse study of God's letter to you, the Bible. And now here is Pastor Arnold Murray.
1: Good day to you. God bless you. Say welcome to the Shepherd's Chapel. Welcome to this family Bible study. We're back in our Father's Word, Joshua chapter 8. We're going to pick it up here in verse 35 in a moment. Joshua, having defeated the people at Ai and taking the spoils of Ai for themselves this time instead of putting it into God's treasury. And the first thing he did is what? He built an altar to worship God. And then he read the writings of Moses, both the blessings and the cursings. And always remember, God doesn't bring cursings upon people. People bring cursings upon themselves when they disobey the word of God. If you go against the word of God in your life, the law is good. It's man that falls short. The law keeps us out of trouble. Thou shalt not steal, so on and so forth. As long as you don't do that, but you start breaking those laws and pretty soon you bring cursings down on yourself. And that's why it's so important that you know and understand our Father's Word. It aids you in having a happy life. Why? Because God loves you and he wants you to be successful. So having said that, let's pick it up in the 35th verse. We'll finish the chapter. Verse 35 of chapter 8, the great book of Joshua reads, There was not a word of all that Moses commanded, which Joshua read not before all the congregation of Israel. That's chapter by chapter and verse by verse in the scrolls, with the women and the little ones and the strangers that were conversant, that's to say that walked among them. And so it is. Then that completing that chapter 9, verse 1, and let's go with it. Verse 1 reads, and it came to pass, when all the kings which were on this side of Jordan, in the hills and in the valleys and in all the coast of the great sea over against Lebanon, the Hittite, the Amorite, the Canaanite, the Perizzite, the Hivite, the Jebusite, heard thereof. Jebusite would be the people that formed Jebus, which would later become Jerusalem. But they heard, God has given them, God back all the way back in Deuteronomy chapter 2, verse 25, began to put the fear of God concerning the children of Israel in the hearts of these people who lived at that time in the promised land, and God is going to allow Israel to go into the promised land and to possess it. They heard about it. What did they say? Verse 2. That they gathered themselves together to fight with Joshua and with Israel with one accord. They all came together. Maybe we can, if we bunch up here, maybe we'll have an opportunity. Verse 3. And when the inhabitants of Gibeon, that's the hill city, heard that Joshua had done and what Joshua had done unto Jericho and to Ai, the heap there, verse 4, they did work wily. That's an old word that means with trickery. Okay. And they went and made as if they had been ambassadors and took old sacks upon their asses and wine bottles, old and rent and bound up, that means patched. I mean, it looked like they had been on the road for months after months. Verse 5, and old shoes and clotted being an old Anglo-Saxon meaning patched, upon their feet, and old garments upon them, and all the bread of their provision was dry and moldy. I mean, they left it out for days to make it look like they'd been on the road a long time, coming from a different part of the area even. Verse 6, and they went to Joshua unto the camp at Gilgal and said unto him and to the men of Israel, we become from a far country. Now, therefore, make ye a league with us. They're from next door. I mean, they're just next door. They're lying to him. Now, with all the teaching we've had with Joshua, so far he should have learned the lesson, if you're going to do something, talk to God about it first. Get his approval. Never leave God out of the equation of your life. If you do, you're going to have trouble. It's a lesson, you don't have to learn it the hard way the way he did. Just accept it and know. When you try to put the word God out of your vocabulary and out of your organization, out of your family, you're going to suffer. Because God owns all, controls all, is all. So poor old Joshua, I mean it looks impressive. I mean they have got the marks all over them. That they've been on the road for days, you could even pity them a little bit, okay? Verse 7, and the men of Israel said unto the Hivites, peradventure ye dwell among us, and how shall we make a league with you? What is it you're asking of us? Verse 8, and they say unto Joshua, we are thy servants. And Joshua said unto them, who are ye? Question. And from whence came ye? Question. Why didn't he ask God? Why didn't he ask God to intervene? He didn't. Poor old Joshua just messing up one time after another. After all he's been through with God's blessing him, he has to learn something the hard way. This is a big, bad mistake. We still pay for this one today. All the way to this time. Verse 9, and they said unto him, from a very far country thy servants are come because of the name of the Lord thy God. Boy, is that a lie. Okay. They know that God's going to destroy them, and they pretend. For we have heard the fame of him and all that he did in Egypt to parting the Red Sea and so forth. They heard it because God made sure they did. Again, I'll quote it from Deuteronomy chapter 2, verse 25. God began to put the fear into them so he could give this land to Israel as long as they kept God in the equation. Verse 10, and all that he did to the two kings of the Amorites that were beyond Jordan, to Sihon, king of Heshbon, and to Og, the king of Bashan, which was at Ashtaroth, that's to say that the old false star, 11, wherefore our elders and all the inhabitants of our country spake to us, saying, take victuals with you for the journey, and go to meet them, and say unto them, we are your servants, therefore, now make ye a league with us. You see, once you make a contract, you're supposed to stay with it. And poor old Joshua was about to make a contract, this league, and it will be one he will regret. And again, I will say, we regret it even to this day. Verse 12, this our bread we took hot, for our, we just took it fresh out of the oven, and look at it, it's molded and crumpled. For our provision out of our houses on the day we came forth to go unto you, but now, behold, it is dry and it is moldy. I mean, it's been a long, long trip. Lying again. Verse 13, and these bottles of wine, which we filled, were new. And behold, they be rent. And these our garments and our shoes are become old by reason of the very long journey. And it is true, had it been new wine, it would have been new bottles, because you can't put new wine in old bottles. So they're making one point after another that logically would hold, but that does not prevent one from lying. Under these conditions, they were lying about everything coming out the gate. even the fact that they were seeking the Lord our God. Verse 14, and the men took of their vessels and asked not counsel at the mouth of the Lord. There's the mistake. Took a look at all this and didn't even consult God about it. Took it for granted. I'm going to tell you something. You cannot listen to man without, investigating whether something be of a truth or not, or you'll be made the fool of. Verse 15, and Joshua made peace with them and made a league with them to let them live, and the princes of the congregation swear unto them. So it's set in concrete now. Gave their word. Verse 16, and it came to pass at the end of 3 days after they had made a league with them that they heard that they were their neighbors and that they dwelt among them. I mean, right next door. Verse 17, the children of Israel journeyed and came unto their cities on the third day. Now, their cities were Gibeon and Chephirah, that's the hamlet, and Beeroth, that's the well, and Kirjath Jearim, the city of the forest. That was their area. Verse 18, and the children of Israel smote them not. Why? Because the princes of the congregation had sworn to them by the Lord your the God of Israel, and all the congregation murmured against the princes. I mean, they were not happy that this deal was struck. The ruling party had really messed up. They made a decision after all God had put them through. How many times they failed not consulting God, even like an Ai, the heap. They went up without consulting God and they got their gourds thumped big time. And then when they did it God's way, using a little covert activity, they defeated it easily, but it was God that did it for them. And then they come and they don't question these people or place it before Almighty God. And now they're stuck with it. Verse 19. But all the princes said unto all the congregation, we have sworn unto them by the Lord God of Israel in God's name. Now therefore, we may not touch them. We're handicapped. Verse 20, this we will do to them. We will even let them live, lest wrath be upon us because of the oath which we swear unto them. 21, and the princes said unto them, let them live, but let them be hewers of wood and drawers of water unto all the congregation as the princes have promised them. Now, and of course, this should become familiar with you, because these are the people then that were called Nethinim. Nethinim is a Hebrew word that means given to service. When you read the book of Ezra, when Israel went to reclaim Jerusalem, after many days on the trip there to go secure Jerusalem again, they get about halfway and Ezra decides, how many Levitical priests do we have with us? You can read it yourself in Ezra chapter 8, verse 15. He took inventory. There was not one Levitical priest. They were all Nethinim, wearing the priest's robe, doing the priest work, cutting wood, building the fire, and the priest lazily letting them take over one thing after another until they took over basically the priesthood. And Ezra decided, this will not work. We've got to have a Levitical priest with us. So he sent back to the land of captivity to acquire a Levite. Who do you think he sent? He sent a Nethinim. He sent one of these servants. And here we've been stuck with this all these years, is people pretending to wear a robe of for Almighty God. And at the same time, they never seem to get around to teaching God's word chapter by chapter and verse by verse. It let in the grassroots of a bunch of false teaching, false utterances, and yet at the same time tied by a league that they couldn't be put out. But here they are. I mean, you know, what does that come down to? Well, priests are lazy. Hey, why go out there and cut wood for the altar fire when you got these people that have sworn they're your servants, your slaves, and they want to do it for you? And then why not let them just read out loud a little bit? They're educated. And let them read a little bit. That won't hurt anything, but it does. You're a Levitical priest is allowing a Nethinim to take his place. And with God, that won't cut it. Because you will never get the truth put forth unless you have somebody, as Joshua did the other day. He read the whole word, chapter by chapter and verse by verse. That's the only way you're going to have the truth. And in reading chapter by chapter and verse by verse, you cannot help but spot the Nethinim to know they're a bunch of fakes. As a matter of fact, when you read the list of names in the book of Ezra, do you understand? You see, this is to show you how weak Christians are sometimes in research. At least half the names that are given in the book of Ezra that went back to Jerusalem are Nethinim. They're not even Israelites. There's their names given right there. Right, I mean, one after the other. That's the way they grew, and that's the way they take advantage. And you know something? Because of the Nethinim doing part of the robe work, how many preachers or teachers or scholars do you know that have called that to your attention? That, as a matter of fact, it even says it, if my memory doesn't fail me, and it rarely ever does, it even calls them, these are the Nethinim that were with them, and the list goes on and on and on. So there you have it. There's nothing hidden if you just read it and understand. What does that do? It puts you on guard if you have any common sense to pay attention to who you're studying with. You do not want to be studying with a Nethinim. That's a Hebrew word that simply means given to service. Service, unfortunately, of the priesthood. Only a Levitical priest or a person chosen by God is allowed to do that. Verse 22. And Joshua called for them, and he spake unto them, saying, wherefore have you beguiled us? Why did you do this? Saying, we are very far from you. When you dwell among us, why did you do that? I could ask Joshua something. Why were you so dumb you didn't ask God about it before you made the agreement? It'd be a little late, wouldn't it? It wouldn't serve any purpose. 23, it's done so that you don't make that mistake. That's what it's about. Always talk with your father when you're planning something. 23, now therefore ye are cursed, and there shall none of you be freed from your bondmen, and hewers of wood and drawers of water for the house of my God. There's another mistake. I mean, put them right into the house of God doing service work. Knowing Levitical priests are a little bit on the lazy side. That's not an insult, it's a fact. 24, and they answered Joshua, and said, because it was certainly told thy servants how that the Lord thy God commanded his servant Moses to give you all the land and to destroy all the inhabitants of the land from before you. Therefore, we were sore afraid of our lives because of you and have done this thing. Well, now, when you get right down to it, you can't blame them. They were fighting for survival. And with this trickery, they swung at the deal, all right. You can't blame them. You have to blame Israel. They left God out of the equation. What is the lesson we're supposed to learn from it? Don't leave God out of the equation of your life. You have people today that even try to take the name of God out of everything. And so it would. They would like to leave it out of our Constitution if that were possible. That's not going to fly. When you leave God out of the equation of your life, your family, your government, you are going to hurt. And you're going to hurt bad. So there Joshua said, you're stuck with it. Well, we're stuck with it even to this day because the Nethinim have worked their way in and most people know not the difference. Verse 25, and now behold, we are in thine hand as it seemeth good and right unto thee to do unto us do. That's pretty open. And I mean, what are you gonna say? Had it been from the other sect, they would have seen nothing wrong with killing them. That's what they would have done as far as the Gibeonites are concerned. That's what they would have done, but an Israelite's not gonna do that. He's gonna keep his word. And I guess he knew that. But that was a good start, was simply to say, we're here, we did it, we wanted to live, do with us as you choose. 26, and so did he unto them and delivered them out of the hand of the children of Israel that they slew them not. And that was a mistake that we've been hung with ever since. 27, and Joshua made them that day hewers of wood and drawers of water for the congregation and for the altar of the Lord, even unto this day in the place which he should choose. And unfortunately, even to this day, in the place that God would choose or wherever it has gone. They have been there and unfortunately dug in, unfortunately with, it is a sad part that even the tribe of Judah, way back, all the way back to 1 Chronicles chapter 2, verse 55, I mean nearly the beginning of Genesis. Who kept books for them? The Kenites did. The children of Cain. You can read it for yourself in verse 55 of the second chapter of 1 Chronicles. They were already keeping books. Do you understand what happens when you our people seemingly never have liked to keep books or really to study the word in any depth and, just take the easy way out or let somebody else do it, okay? Well, there are always people out there that'll do it for you. But they were keeping books, and when people keep books for you, it's pretty easy to lose track of where you really are, and you better trust the bookkeeper. You better know they're honest. Well, does that mean you better know that a Kenite is honest? Is there such a thing? Well, I suppose so, but it'd be far and few in between as far as caring for God's hand. They're not all that interested in God's work because they're the children of the devil, and the deeds of their father they will do. So there you have it, a lesson learned the hard way. And the lesson for us to draw from it, even to this day, don't leave God out of the equation of your life. Talk to him. That's what prayer is to talk to him, talk it over with him when you're ready to make a decision for something, and allow him to guide you. Why? Because he loves you. He created you different than anyone else, and he wants you to be successful. And whether you like it or not, if you're one of God's elect, you have a destiny and a purpose. And you've got to fulfill that. And you'll do it a lot better by discussing things with him to keep things in order. Well, here we go into kind of a type of Haman Gog, if you would, a little bit of a battle. Chapter 10, verse 1. Now it came to pass when Adonizedek, king of Jerusalem, that had heard how Joshua had taken Ai and had utterly destroyed it, as he had done to Jericho, and her king So he had done to Ai and her king, and how the inhabitants of Gibeon had made peace with Israel and were among them. I mean, nobody likes a traitor. Gibeon is about 5 miles south from Jerusalem, okay? To give you a geographical fix here, Adonai Zedek is Lord of Justice, okay, or of the elect. So, however, unfortunately, wrong people. But they are a part of this band that God's going to drive out. And now all of a sudden, the people of Gibeon have traitored them. They've outfoxed them. So, and as I said, nobody likes a traitor. I don't care who you are. If you are a traitor to your own kind, they will hate you indeed. Verse 2. And they feared greatly because Gibeon was a great city, as one of the royal cities. I mean, it was chief of that kingdom, basically. And because it was greater than Ai. And all the men thereof were mighty. There was nothing left out of that. Verse 3, wherefore Adonai Zedek, king of Jerusalem, sent unto Hoham, that's to say whom God impels, of Hebron today, and also Piram, the fleet, king of Jarmuth, that's to say that high point down there, and unto Japhiah, splendid, a king of Lachish, and unto Deber, that's a sanctuary, king of Eglon meaning calf-like, and saying, what was the message here? Verse 4, come up unto me and help me, that we may smite Gibeon, for it hath made peace with Joshua and with the children of Israel. He's been a traitor. He's not with us any longer. Now, if you want to get somebody angry, stir them up, that's what happened. Well, that's probably to the benefit of Israel, in a way. But you see, unfortunately, when Joshua gave his word and made a league, he's got to help protect them too. It's a bad deal all the way through. Again, what is the moral to that? Don't leave God out of the equation or you'll always pay for it. Verse 5. Therefore the five kings of the Amorites, the king of Jerusalem, the king of Hebron, the king of Jarmuth, the king of Lachish, the king of Eglon, gathered themselves together and went up, they and all their host, and encamped before Gibeon, and made war against it. I mean, here, this is, old Gibeon, lying and pulling a little trickery, they're in a heap of hurt too, because they've traitored their own people. And they've made buddy-buddy with Israel. Verse 6. And the men of Gibeon sent unto Joshua to the camp to Gilgal, saying, slack not thy hand from thy servants. Come up to us quickly and save us and help us. For all the kings of the Amorites that dwell in the mountains are gathered together against us. Save us now, Hosanna. In the highest, okay? They're crying for help. And certainly they're probably going to need it. What does this mean? Will Joshua go? Well, he made a league. And he's kind of bound. Verse 7. So Joshua ascended from Gilgal,

0: divine intervention here. And it's important that you know in Haman, Gog, and Armageddon, there will be divine intervention. We will not be fighting those two wars. God will fight them. When he fights, it's very uneven to the enemy. They're gonna fall. And that's what God is saying here to Joshua. Just don't even, there's five nations there, but don't even worry about them. I am gonna give them into your hand. What does God do? Verse 9. Joshua therefore came unto them suddenly and went up from Gilgal all night. I mean, it was a quick time march. And wanted to surprise them, 10. And the Lord discomfited them before Israel. Who did? Israel did? No, the Lord did. And slew them with a great slaughter at Gibeon and chased them along the way that goeth up to Beth Horon, and smote them to Azekah. And this is very near where Goliath fell. And unto Makeda, and place of the shepherds. And so it is. How did God discomfit them? Divine intervention. Listen and learn from God's word. 11. And it came to pass as they fled from before Israel and were in the going down to Beth Horon, the house of the caverns, that the Lord cast down great stones from where? From heaven upon them unto Azekah. Just dug over. It was dug over, all right. And they died. They were more which died with hailstones than they whom the children of Israel slew with the sword. Now think about that. The children of Israel didn't kill them. God did. How did he do it? With great hailstones, just like he will do at Armageddon and Haman Gog. He will do it there also. When God's ready to fight a battle, he knows how to get it done. And what a horrible time it is for the enemy when they see that divine intervention that God can bring. You know, it is, when you, if you could but see into the dimension in which our Father's spiritual army is in, you could better understand the protection that the followers of God have over them. You see, we don't play church. Christianity is a reality, and that is very real when it comes to serving the living God. Again, what is the moral to this story? Never trust man totally without conferring with the living God, or you'll get saddled with Nethinim, just like we have always been, whereby you've got to weed very carefully the row to clean out all the falsehoods, where that you have a clean row of a crop for Almighty God to harvest. All right, bless your heart. You listen a moment, won't you please?
1: 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Christ said in Mark 13, 23, "Behold, I have foretold you all things." 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
0: And there we are back again. Let's have the 800 number, please. 1-800-643-4645. That number is good from Puerto Rico, throughout the U.S., Alaska, Hawaii, and all over Canada. If the Spirit moves, you got a question,

0: share it. Once you do that, please never ask a question about a particular reverend, denomination, or organization. We're not going to judge people. That's not what our job is. God is the judge. Leave the judgment to him. You spiritually discern right from wrong. And always, but always bring God, our Heavenly Father, into the equation of your life and be blessed. Those of you around the world with shortwave, your announcer will give you our address at the end of the hour. Now, if you got a prayer request, we can do away with the number and the address. Why? God knows what you're thinking right now. Prayer is talking to our Father, letting him know what you have need of, your love for him, and your appreciation of him. Just talk to him. That's what prayer is. Father, around the globe we come. We ask that you lead, guide, direct, Father. Touch in Yeshua's precious name. Thank you, Father. Amen. Okay, and question time. We're going to go with Robert from Kentucky. At the flood, did Noah take two people of all denominations? Well, he took two of all races, okay? That's biblical. Genesis chapter 6, God said to Noah, take two of every flesh aboard the ark. Most people think, well, that's just animals. No, your flesh. Read the third verse of that sixth chapter. What does it say? It grieved God that he had made man flesh also. That's why he said, take two of every flesh. He created all the races on the sixth day. That was Hatan. That's mankind. And he looked and it was good. He loved all of his children, all the races. But then he wanted Eth Ha'adam. This is in the manuscripts, this is a different person. It would be through this one that Christ would come, who would be the only begotten. And so it is. So two of every flesh was taken aboard the ark, and God loves all of his children. Charles from California. Satan comes first and claims to be Christ in the holy place. Does that mean the temple needs to be rebuilt, or does it just mean that Satan will be standing in Israel on the mount? Thank you for all your help. You are so welcome. The mount and the rock is what is important. What is most important, though, is the temple actually exists already. It's what Christ said. You destroy this temple, I can rebuild it in 3 days, meaning he was resurrected from the tomb in 3 days, and he established the many-membered body of Christ, which is the temple. And he's the head of that temple. But Satan will stand on the rock and declare it that his return. Myrtle from Arkansas, when we get to heaven, will we see or recognize our loved ones? One of my most asked questions, the answer is yes. And it's real easy to document, because from Ezekiel chapter 40 to the end of Ezekiel is all about the millennium. There's more about the millennium written in the Old Testament than there is the New. So therefore, in chapter 44, it states that if you even have a loved one, immediate family, mother, brother, sister, so forth, unmarried, that you can go to them and talk to them. I mean, tell them, hey, this is for real. You got to overcome this time, or it's it. You know, that you can go help them. So naturally, if you can go help them, you have to be able to recognize them. Especially makes it nice that you'll recognize most of your family that did overcome and are on the right side of that gulf. Bill from Tennessee. Where in the Bible does it say that the whole world will whore after the Antichrist? Thank you. Revelation chapter 13, verse 3. That's the whole world, or the whole worldly. Naturally, God's elect are not going to whore after the Antichrist. We will stand against him. But why, you know, you understand why the whole world will whore after him. It's his message. I've come to rapture them away. And naturally, because of Nethinim, working in and false teaching, which there is, the word rapture is not even in the Bible. Unfortunately, many people are led to accept the first Messiah that appears that's going to do a little flying. That's not what you put the gospel armor on for. You put the gospel armor on to fight against superpowers from super entities from higher places, that means cast out of heaven, to stand against the fiery darts of Satan. That's what your duties are, and why would somebody want to listen to a false teaching? They shouldn't, or you'll be deceived. It's that simple. Daniel from New Hampshire, I have a question about the giant spoken of in Genesis and other places, and also about Cain. I understand the giants were wicked, hybrid abominations, while they were in flesh bodies on earth and had to be destroyed. My question is, because they were born to woman, unlike Lucifer or the fallen angels, will the giants such as King Og and Goliath have a chance to accept Christ in the millennium if they repent? Likewise, since Cain was born to woman, will Cain have an opportunity to repent for Abel's? This is God's business. We have to leave Cain's, the murderer, we have to leave that in God's hands. He insists on it. But as far as the, let's call them like they are in the Hebrew tongue, Geber, that were, this is the ones born to woman. They have a soul. And just as Kenites themselves have souls. And if they accept the Lord Jesus Christ, they convert from being a child of the devil to being a child of God. And that's the power of Almighty God, and that is the beauty of Christianity. But even the Geber will have an opportunity to accept salvation, whereas a Nethinim, that is to say a fallen angel, that's what that word is in the Hebrew, does not have an opportunity to repent. They blew it when they left their first habitation, as it's written in the book of Jude, right before the book of Revelation. That rather than being born to woman, they decided to seduce woman. And naturally, God, they struck out. They are in chains, bound for destruction, and that will be their outcome after they serve the position God wants them to here on earth, when they're cast out with Satan to try to deceive the world. They will not deceive us, God's election. David from Texas, do the elect have free will in the thousand-year teaching? Do the elect just teach and take care of the ones that didn't make it and nothing else? Well, you know, no one can possess to know totally what's going to transpire in the millennium, but basically, that is the duty that is given. You can read of it in Revelation chapter 20, verse 5. The elect will teach with Christ for a thousand-year period. And then that's quite an obligation. When you realize that the whole world wonders and whores after the false Christ, it's going to take a lot of converting, a lot of teaching. And the thing is, it's not what most people would think you would have to teach, because most people will know the Word of God in spiritual bodies. But it's discipline to not leave God out of the equation of your life. And it is so easy for someone to be sidetracked and to think, I have knowledge, I can decide this on my own, I know exactly what I'm doing, I'm going to make this decision without ever talking to our Father. You see, man does have free will, but I would hope that your free will would be to consult with Almighty God and to be pleasing to Him. Because when you're pleasing to Him, you will be blessed. You will be successful at whatever you decide to do, as long as it's is in God's plan. You will be successful. But when you leave God out of the equation and try it on your own, probably it's going to fail. Carl from West Virginia, Pastor Murray, thank you for your comment. I've read about the 180-pound hailstones so that God uses. Can you tell me Is this when Jesus comes back right after Satan's 5 months on earth? Yes, it is. That's when it transpires. At the same time, and your writing's not that bad, okay? And I'm sorry you had a stroke, but you're still doing real good, and it's good to hear from you, Carol. Father knows how to, we kind of had a little bit of that in today's lecture. When God is ready to go with people, he can take out the enemy. Amanda is from New Hampshire. Why did the people in the Bible live so much longer than they do today? I don't think they ate better things than we have now, but they lived for hundreds of years. Well, they didn't. We think about it a moment, Amanda. How many gas guzzlers do we have running around belching out poison gases? You know something. That gas that comes out of an exhaust pipe, if you get shut up with it, it'll kill you. It's poison. And we don't just have one car running around. We got millions of them all over the world, pumping out poison gases. And we use, unfortunately, we don't use old types of fertilizer, such as making our own. We use chemicals, okay? And those chemicals really, they squeeze that earth, old Mother Earth, and just make her give out the last little drop of what she's got in her. And that's not normal, that's not natural. God doesn't like anything that isn't natural, so that's where we pay for it, is in health. What are the people on both sides of the Gulf doing? Are they in school learning new things, or just waiting around doing nothing? Well, they're doing something. They're worshiping a father, most likely. The ones that didn't make it, they're trying to figure out how they can... just as in Luke chapter 16, you saw the rich man trying to find some way that he could overcome. And then when he found out he couldn't overcome, he said, well, will you send Lazarus back down to talk to my brothers? Because if you'll raise somebody from the dead and have them go back, then they will believe. Christ didn't do it. Why? Well, Christ rose from the dead. They don't believe. So they will pay. But that's why we have teachers, and that's why we have Christians, is to plant seeds and to live the life, set the example. We'll save as many as we can, or God will. Cheryl from Oregon. Pastor Murray, who or what is Jeshurun? Where in the Bible do you find the story? Thank you, Cheryl. Well, Jeshurun is a Hebrew word that means superbly blessed, super blessed. And what it is, it's a pet name of God's, or not necessarily in a good sense, for Israel. You can read it in Deuteronomy chapter 32 in the great song of Moses. When God said, when Jeshurun means you are so blessed that you're fat, dumb, and happy, okay? Got more than you know what to do with. And you forget to be thankful for what you've been given by Almighty God. It is a pet name of God for Israel when they're because they are overblessed and they don't give him credit and or show thanks for the fact that they've been blessed. And that's when he says you'll pay. Jeshurun is not a good name. Okay, it's the way it is used in God's word. It means you're spoiled rotten. Okay, Henley from North Carolina. When I go to court and I have to testify, is it wrong to swear on the Bible? No, it isn't. You're simply saying I'm going to tell the truth. And when I'm asked a question, I'm either going to take the fifth or I'm going to tell the truth. So there's nothing wrong with placing your hand on the Bible. It's customary, and it does mean we're going to be telling the truth. Gregory from Oklahoma, I thank you for your teaching. You are so welcome. I endorse you as a true teacher of the living God. Well, thank you. I appreciate that. I'm glad somebody does. I know that no two people agree on everything. I'm aware that Cain's name is not in Adam's genealogy, but can you please tell me your view and your viewers, why does it state in Genesis 4:1 that Adam laid with his wife and she became pregnant and gave birth to Cain first and then gave birth to Abel? It appears that Cain was Adam's son, but we've been told that Cain was the serpent seed. Explain. Well, it's real simple. You're forgetting verse 2. And you're forgetting about 3:15 and 16 of what happened there, the conception. She had already conceived one seed. And then Adam knew her and she conceived another seed. They were twins by different fathers. The documentation you find in verse 2 in the word again. The word is not again in the Hebrew manuscripts. It's because she continued in labor and gave birth to Abel. They were twins by separate fathers. That's why you won't find Cain in Adam's genealogy, because he was not Adam's son. Austin from Georgia, age 6. My name is Austin and I am 6 years old. I live in Georgia. I love to listen to you teach the word of God. I would like to know why God flooded the earth during Noah's time. Thank you for teaching God's word the way it should be taught. Well, bless you, Austin. It's good to hear from you. Our father, he kind of hated that he had to do it, because he promised that he would never do it again, that he'd never destroy the earth again by water. But he will do it by his presence, which is, he is a consuming fire. But Satan, knowing that his days were numbered, he sent his fallen angels to earth, and they took wives, and they had children born to them, as Genesis 6 stipulates. And it was not natural. That's why they were giants. So that destroyed God's purpose of bringing Christ upon this earth and giving everyone the opportunity to make his or her mind up whether they love God or Satan. So therefore, it is necessary that one be born innocent of woman. If you have somebody here from the first earth age, the fallen angels, they know the knowledge of what happened there, and God does not necessarily want that known in general. So therefore, he brought the flood and destroyed the Geber, whereby Christ would have an opportunity to be born through the daughters of Adam innocently. Jeff from South Carolina. Question for Pastor Murray. My mother committed suicide about 10 years ago of a mental disorder. I worry that she is going to hell. Can you clear this up? Well, a mental disorder is caused by what? A toxic imbalance, a chemical imbalance, one or the other. And when there is an imbalance and one is not right, then there is innocency. There's no responsibility. You worry yourself, I fear for nothing. I'm sorry for your loss, but illness is a terrible thing. And a person cannot many times help a chemical or toxic imbalance. It is that God expects us to serve him as long as he allows us. And certainly, unfortunately, as we stated earlier, the chemicals we have in this world are not helpful. Sandra from Ohio. The Bible says one will be taken from the bed and the other will be taken from the field. Who are the ones taken? Are they deceived by him or people who have worshiped him or his children? It's people that are deceived. Who is it discussing before Matthew 24 when it says the Antichrist comes first? And the first one taken naturally is taken by Antichrist. I know a lot of preachers say, well, I want to be that first one taken. I want to be on my way to heaven. Well, that shows a little bit of problems as far in the learning department of education. Because if you follow the subject and the object, it's the coming of Antichrist deceiving the people and taking many of them, all but God's elect. So naturally, you don't want to go first. You want to wait until the true Christ returns. Stay in the field working until the true Father returns. Rick from California, if our righteous acts make up our clothing, what are the righteous acts that we need to do so we are not naked? God, whomever God gives much, he expects much, and whom God gives a little, he expects a little. A little in some people is a smile that weaves tons of fine linen. Just a smile to a person that needs a lift. There are many gifts that God gives. And you might say, well, does that make somebody that really God gives a lot, are they a better person? No, it came from God. It makes God the good person, not the person that God grants much, because that person can't take credit for it. The credit must go to our Father. So it's simply serving him and being gracious. I'm out of time. Hey, I love you all because you enjoy studying our Father's word. Most of all, God loves you for it. Hey, it makes his day. That's why he sent you the letter, is so that you could love him and follow him. When you make his day, boy, is he going to make yours. You can count on it. We are brought to you by your tithes and offerings. If we have helped you, you help us keep coming to you. Once you do that, you bless God. He will always bless you. Most important, though, I want you to listen to me and listen good. You stay in his word. Every day in his word is a good day, even with trouble. You know why? Because Jesus, Yeshua, he is the living word.
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The Mark of the Beast on CD is our free introductory offer to you. What is the Mark of the Beast? 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You need to know what the Mark of the Beast is. As it's written in Revelation chapter 13, verse 8, many will be deceived. There is no need for you to be deceived. Christ said in Mark 13, 23, "Behold, I have foretold you all things." 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

0: Welcome to the Shepherd's Chapel Network Family Bible Study Hour with Pastor Arnold Murray. Wisdom is understanding God's Word. Pastor Murray's unique teaching approach brings God's Word alive with meaning as he takes you on a chapter-by-chapter, verse-by-verse study of God's letter to you, the Bible. And now here is Pastor Arnold Murray.
1: Good day to you. God bless you. Say welcome to the Shepherd's Chapel. Welcome to this family Bible study hour back in our Father's Word, Book of Joshua. Joshua in the Hebrew tongue means Yahweh's Savior. It's the same as Jesus would be in the Greek tongue or English. And he was a type. As Moses was a type of the lawgiver, then Joshua was a type of the Savior, if you would. He's going to take them across, entered into the promised land. Now, the area we're in now is kind of like when we go into the promised land here at the end. It's defeating the enemy. You're kind of seeing a prelude to Haman, Gog, and Armageddon, because God rained down, when the enemy was about to overtake, God rained down hailstones, huge ones, and destroyed more of the enemy than actually Joshua and the people had killed. In other words, don't ever leave God out of the equation. Why is God taking such a strong stand in help, as he always does, but here even to destroying the enemy in his own might? So you have an example of what it's like at the end, when how you should count on him, not the enemy. Always trust your Father. He will always see you through if you bring him into the equation of your life. You try to shut God out of your vocabulary, out of your family, out of your community, you're in a heap of hurt, because he doesn't like it. And you can rest assured, he's still in charge. Everything falls as he has planned. And this is his plan. Have you read it lately? That's what it takes to have an understanding of the end times. So we come to chapter 10, verse 12, where we're in a battle here. And again, it would simulate, because of the hailstones, which we learned in that 11th verse, that more died from the hailstones than they whom the children of Israel slew with a sword. And we pick it up then with a word of wisdom from our Father in verse 12, following that statement of the hailstones, just like at Armageddon. Verse 12 reads, "Then spake Joshua to the Lord, in the day when the Lord delivered up the Amorites before the children of Israel." Who did it? The Lord did. "And he said in the sight of Israel, Son, stand thou still upon Gibeon, and thou moon in the valley of Jaalon," which is to say the place of the gazelles. You hold it still. Why? Because this is very important. When you read 1 Thessalonians chapter 5, you find out we're children of light, so you have no need that people tell you about the darkness, for you're never in it. You're always in the light. We're children of the day. All prophecies given concerning God's elect are given in days, not moons, not months, which is nights, moon. That always applies to Satan. So when God extends the day, that giving us the victory, you can count on it. Many believe that this particular spot has been found on navigational calculations during NASA's program, be that as it may. But certainly it did stand still. Verse 13, "And the sun stood still, and the moon stayed, until the people had avenged themselves upon their enemies. Is not this written in the book of Jasher? So the sun stood still in the midst of heaven, and hasted not to go down about a whole day." And so it was that God arranged this, that they would have this victory. Now, many get all nervous about this book of Jasher. And this is where you've got to go to the manuscripts, okay? What does it truly say? It says the book of the upright one, okay? That's what Jasher means in the Hebrew tongue, the upright one. Well, who was the upright one? Well, did you remember reading the last verse in Deuteronomy where it says, and there arose not a prophet since in Israel like unto Moses, whom the Lord knew face to face, in all the signs and the wonders which the Lord sent him to do in the land of Egypt to Pharaoh and to all his servants and to all his land, and in all that mighty hand and in all the great terror which Moses showed in the sight of Israel. So naturally, he was the upright one. And he brought forth those five books, which are called the Pentateuch. And here in Joshua, you have the first of the prophets that break away from the Pentateuch. And naturally, so the book of Jasher, the upright, is speaking of the Pentateuch. That is to say, Moses' law. So you're not missing anything, though some people claim there is a book named Jasher, be that as it may. Your decision. Always read with understanding and analyze, investigate, and you'll always be a lot better off. Our Father does not try to hide anything from us. He always places it there for the eyes of those that have eyes to see and ears to hear. So here we have it that God favored Israel to that point. And you would worry? You don't have anything to worry about when you are pleasing to Almighty God, when our nation is pleasing to Almighty God. When our nation begins to pull away from God, then as a nation, you can kind of wonder, but as an individual, you have nothing to worry about. God still always takes care of his own, but sometimes he can punish a nation, state, or a county if they try to leave God out of the equation. Now, let's continue on. Verse 14, please. And verse 14 would read, and there was no day like that before it or after it, that the Lord hearkened unto the voice of a man, for the Lord fought for Israel. That's why you have nothing to worry about. You know, the house of Israel and the house of Judah both, God protects. The house of Judah, we know where it's at. It's back in Jerusalem, basically, in part. But the house of Israel, he scattered over the Caucasus Mountains, settled Europe. Many of them later come into Canada and the Americas, makes up the house of Israel today, the 10 tribes. And not the tribe of Judah, that's the house of Judah. The house of Israel, he always fights for, as well as the house of Judah. As long as you obey him, big difference. 15. And Joshua returned, and all Israel with him, unto the camp to Gilgal, which means what? The rolling. Well, what does it mean? Why did they name it the rolling one? Because that's the place that all the sin rolled off of their backs for leaving God out of the equation. Like when they tried to take Ai without the heap, without God's permission, or even talking to him. They got their gourds thumped big time. And then God, through with covert action, took the city for them. Verse 16 to continue. But these five kings fled and hid themselves in a cave at Makeda. This is the place of the shepherds. Boy, you got all five of the fake-shaped shepherds right there in, they dug their own pit, so to speak. Verse 17, and it was told Joshua, saying, the five kings are found hid in a cave at Makeda. 18, and Joshua said, roll great stones upon the mouth of the cave and let men by it for to keep them. And you make sure they don't dig out. You put guards there. And what do you do then? Verse 19, and stay ye not. Don't you stay there, the armed forces, but pursue after your enemies and smite the hindmost of them, suffer them not to enter into their cities, for the Lord your God hath delivered them into your hand. And so it is. When God fights for you, who can be against you? Answer, no one. Verse 20. And it came to pass, when Joshua and the children of Israel had made an end of slaying them with a very great slaughter, till they were consumed, that the rest which remained of them entered into fenced cities. And here we kind of see a break where, like, you would break into the millennium. Now, I want to make one thing very clear. A lot of people will say, well, what kind of God is this that he allowed our people to slay that many people? Well, they were Geber. There were still some offsprings of the old fallen ones. There were people that disavowed God, that worshiped Babylonian principles. But you see, what do you think happened when Christ, the true Joshua, Jesus, would show up and would be crucified? Where did he go? He went to paradise. And a lot of these people, no doubt, that were slaying this very day, were on the wrong side of the gulf in paradise. And Christ preached to them. God always gives all of his children an equal chance to accept and to hear. So don't let anyone classify our Father as evil. He is a loving God. That's why he protects his children. A father will always fight to protect his children if they're in danger. There's no sin in that, and there's nothing wrong with it. And don't let ever anyone put some thought in your mind that a father that protects his own is evil. He's not. When his own have done no harm, and it's to take care of an enemy that is very crucial to their very existence. And so it is. So be careful when you have someone that will challenge you and say, well, what kind of God would allow that? Don't worry. He presents salvation for whomsoever will. So continuing then with the next verse, verse 21, and it reads, and all the people returned to the camp to Joshua at Makkedah in peace. None moved his tongue against any of the children of Israel. This is like the first day of the millennium, when after the great battle, every knee shall bow. No one's going to speak anything evil of our Heavenly Father, that is to say, the Savior. Every knee shall bow on that particular day. Verse 22, then said Joshua, open the mouth of the cave. We got those five kings in there. And bring out those five kings unto me out of the cave. 23, and they did so, and brought forth those five kings unto him out of the cave. The king of Jerusalem, that would be king of the just, only not our just, Adonai Zikad, the king of Jerusalem, the king of Hebron, the king of Jarmuth, the king of Lachish, and the king of Eglon, calf-like, brought all five of them out. 24, and it came to pass when they brought out those kings unto Joshua, that Joshua called for all men of Israel, and said unto the captains of the men of war, which went with him, come near. Put your feet upon the necks of these kings. And they came near and put their feet upon the necks of them. What does this symbolize? Victory. Anytime you expose the neck of the enemy, he's gone. He's done. That is one of the weakest parts of man, where a military person can snap one of those necks, boom, just like that, or the jugglers are always there for being had. In other words, it means you have the victory over your enemy, totally and completely. And that is what the sign is, and that's why this sign is being made. We have the victory. Verse 25, and Joshua said unto them, fear not, nor be dismayed. Be strong and of good courage, for thus shall the Lord do. Who's going to do this? The Lord do to all your enemies against whom you fight. You know, many people wonder and marvel at battles that Christian soldiers have fought down through the years, how that miraculously they seem to always win. Many even in Nam and Korea would say, no, you all lost there. No, we didn't. We broke the back of communism. We won. And anytime you put, for example, in North Korea, you put 13,000 against 320,000 and you come out the victor, then it took some divine intervention and some good planning. God protects his own. We don't play church and we don't play Christian. Christianity is a reality. Verse 26, and afterward Joshua smote them and slew them and hanged them on five trees. And they were hanging upon the trees until the evening. And of course, scripture has it, you cannot leave someone overnight on a tree. So at sundown or before, 27, and it came to pass at the time of the going down of the sun, that Joshua commanded, and they took them down off the trees and cast them into the cave wherein they had been hid and laid great stones in the cave's mouth, which remain unto this day. And so it is that there they are, that cave, the five, the place of the shepherds, the fake shepherds. You still got fake shepherds around you, and it's something you want to be very careful of. This is why that makes it the accursed thing, excuse me, that Achan partook of, and why Achan, the Israelite, was killed, because he partook of he stole, he was a thief, and broke God's command big time, and our father did him in as well. You can't con our father. Father will take care of you as long as you even try to do it his way. Do your best. None of us are perfect. Some of us stumble at times. But when you try, when your heart is right, he knows it. Verse 28, to continue. And that day Joshua took Makeda and smote it with the edge of the sword. And the king thereof he utterly destroyed, them and all the souls that were therein, and he left none remain. And he did to the king of Makeda as he did unto the king of Jericho. And so it was. He was taken over. God was taking the promised land and giving it to the rightful owners, the owners he had given it to. 29, and then Joshua passed from Makeda and all Israel with him unto Libna, and fought against Libna. That's Libna meaning whiteness in the Hebrew tongue. 30, and the Lord delivered it also. Don't read over that. They were great warriors and champions of the people. No, the Lord delivered it also, and the king thereof unto the hand of Israel. And he smote it with the edge of the sword, and all the souls that were therein, he let none remain in it, but did unto the king thereof as he did unto the king of Jericho. He's taking them out, reclaiming the land, over and over it goes. But who's really doing it? It's real. Again, it's real easy to say, well, we are a great people. We have a great army. We are very, very powerful. Our Father is. If you fail to see that, and if you fail to acknowledge that, then you do great harm to yourself and your people. 31, and Joshua passed from Libna, and all Israel with him unto Lachish, and encamped against it and fought against it. Time after time we go here. Great warriors, well, you know the story. 32, and the Lord delivered Lachish, our heavenly Father protecting his own, into the hand of Israel, which took it on the second day and smote it with the edge of the sword, and all the souls that were therein, according to all that he had done to Libna. obeying God's command. And again, I want to stress again, many people will say, well, what kind of God is this that he does the enemy into the, he don't worry. Some people this must happen to before they're going to recognize, hey, he's God. Do you think when, I want to take you back a moment, when those hailstones were falling and those people that didn't believe in God, and I'm sure he let it be known that where those hailstones came from, he showed them there is a God. And when that sun stopped, he showed them there is a God. He made believers out of many of them. So which is better, to save a soul or to save a flesh body? For a soul is eternal. A flesh body is a very temporal thing. And I'm not making light or saying it's easy. It's not a good choice. But some people bring it upon themselves. But our Father always, every soul he created, he loves when they do things his way. So just don't be judging our Father. That is bad business, okay? You, if you ever begin to judge God for anything, you better read Jeremiah chapter 23, the closing verses, where it says, woe to those that wake up and say, wonder what burden God's going to put on us today. He said, you give me that line, I'll give you a burden, all right. God doesn't place burdens on people. They put them on themselves. Verse 33. Then Hiram, the king of Gezer, came up to help Lachish. And Joshua smote him and his people until he had left him none remaining. They were going to band together and take Israel on. It didn't work. Why? Because Israel is so great? No, because God was with them. I know that I repeat this in this particular book of Joshua many times. Do not leave God out of the equation of your life or your nation. Verse 34. And from Lachish, Joshua passed unto Eglon, that's calf-like, and all Israel with him, and they encamped against it and fought against it. What's going to happen? 35. And they took it on that day, one day, and smote it with the edge of the sword, and all the souls that were therein he utterly destroyed that day, according to all that he had done to Lachish. Time after time, the hand of God leading and directing all the way. 36, and Joshua went up from Eglon, this calf-like place, and all Israel with him, unto Hebron, and correctly pronounced Hebron, but today we call it Hebron, okay? And they fought against it. 37, and they took it and smote it with the edge of the sword, and the king thereof, and all the cities thereof, and all the souls that were therein. He left none remaining according to all that he had done to Eglon, but destroyed it utterly, and all the souls that were therein. This is totally and completely, you know, it's real easy to give way and not follow out God's plan. You don't do that. 38, and Joshua returned, and all Israel with him, to Debir, and fought against it. And verse 39, and he took it, and the king thereof, and all the cities thereof, and they smote them with the edge of the sword, and utterly destroyed all the souls that were therein. He left none remaining, as he had done to Hebron, so he did to Debir, and the sanctuary, and to the king thereof, as he had done also to Libnah and to her king. It is an amazing thing that Father, when he is with you, that you have the victory. This is to say, this is why the neck was exposed of those. That gives you that victory in life today. You do not. You always protect your people when they serve God. When Christians follow Christians, then God will always be with you. verse 4, that may offend some, but that's a true statement and history will document it. Verse 40, so Joshua smote all the country of the hills and of the south and of the vale and of the springs and all their kings. He left none remaining, but utterly destroyed all that breathed as the Lord God of Israel commanded. Every soul, well, you know he destroyed, what is the name of the destroyer? Satan. You destroy all of his works and take over that stronghold that always has been, always will be, called God's control. Does it drift? Well, wherever God's people are, whoever worships the Savior, God's with. Verse 41, to continue. And Joshua smote them from Kadesh Barnea, even unto Gaza. Now you know where those locations are, they're prominent even today. Kadesh Barnea is where the tribes, when Moses was leading them, they came up to Kadesh Barnea and let's go into the promised land. They sent out spies and two of them, Joshua being one of them, said, it's fine, let's God has given it to us, let's go. And eight said, no, there's giants over there, they'll kill us all. Well, God made them stay 40 years at this Kadesh Barnea in that area until that generation died off. Here we have the champions, and even down to Gaza, the strip, and it is taken. In all the country of Goshen, even unto Gibeon. So from the west, south, and north, they take it all. God claims it, and so it is. How precious our Father is. But when you obey God, then you are blessed. Example, Kadesh Barnea. God told them, it's clear I have taken care of the enemy in the promised land. And they would not believe God and what happened to them. He let them die in the wilderness. God will give you every opportunity and every chance when you're trying. But when you stop trying and when you turn against God, I guarantee you it's going to bring a heap of hurt upon you. You do not want to do that. If you learn, though there might seem to be repetition in this taking of the promised land, it isn't, it's clarity, letting you know that God doesn't leave anything unturned. And as he does one, he does all. But when you know our Father and know that, is it final then that he would dispatch someone? No. There's the millennium, and then there's the eternity if they so choose. That's up to the individual. When they see that there is a God, it is one thing to have been raised in this area where God was never taught or spoken of, even though they feared God. As we learned in Deuteronomy chapter 2, verse 25, God began to place the fear of God upon them. But they still had their Babylonian ways, and that doesn't cut it. You let that in and it can destroy a nation. And when you leave God out of the equation, so if you learned any one thing, then obey your Father. Read the letter with love that he has sent to you to give you direction and understanding and follow him. Next verse to complete. And all these kings and their land did Joshua take at one time because why? Because the Lord God of Israel fought for Israel. It doesn't get any better than that. It has not changed. It's still in effect to this day. Though the world may seem gloomy and though times may seem hard, when you keep the faith and you leave God in the equation, God will fight for us. Verse 43 to complete this chapter. And Joshua returned and all Israel with him unto the camp of Gilgal. Again, what does this Gilgal mean, and why did they name it Gilgal? Because it's the place that God rolled all their sins off of them, off of their backs. That's what the Savior does to you today. When you repent as they did, and when you go to him,

0: sins when you repent and stay in good standing with the living God. That isn't difficult, and God doesn't ask for that much. But what is it he asks for? Your love. He just wants you to understand the letter he's sending to you, not asking you how it's going to happen, but telling you exactly how it's going to happen so that you are forewarned. Have you read it? That's what's important. Let him know you love him. It pays great dividends. All right, bless your heart. You listen a moment, won't you please?
1: Genesis 1:46, the first six chapters in God's word. The world that was. Did you realize there was a world age before this one? Same old world, different age. The creation itself. When were the races created? You see, all the races were created separately, and you'll find that documented in these particular tapes. How and what was the sin in the garden? It will be discussed in this series also. This is a must for the serious Bible scholar, for if you do not understand how it was in the beginning, you certainly will never understand the end. I think you will find this series very rewarding and certainly will answer questions that no doubt you've always wondered about. Genesis 1:46. Hey, I know you're going to enjoy this series.
0: And there we are back again. I want to remind you that in the next program that will follow this, in the following day of this time slot, will be Holy Communion, taken for the Feast of Tabernacles, the Fall Fellowship. So be sure you have the ingredients present, and we will partake of communion in the next day following in the slot of this particular broadcast. There, let's have the 800 number, 1-800-643-4645. That number is good from Puerto Rico throughout the U.S., Alaska, Hawaii, all over Canada. If the Spirit moves and you have a question, you share it. Won't you do that? Please never ask a question about a particular reverend, denomination, or organization. We are not going to judge people. You know, we have a judge. It's our Heavenly Father. He does not need our help. Trust me. He can manage it all on his own. But you do have the right for spiritual discernment to judge whether this man or any man is speaking truth or fiction. You know, that's a gift from God. And to intuitively know with understanding, it's a blessing from God to have that spirit of discernment. So that you can use freely and openly, especially when you're studying God's word chapter by chapter and verse by verse. Now, those of you that listen by shortwave around the world, it's always a pleasure hearing from you, and your announcer at the end of the hour will give you our mailing address. So, and it's always a pleasure hearing from you. Now, you got a prayer request. You don't need that number or an address. Why? God knows what you're thinking right now. You don't have to tell him. He knows. At the same time, you don't have to say it out loud. Tell him you love him. And you can pray anywhere you want to. No one can prevent you because you don't even have to pray out loud. Let him know you love him. That's the main thing he wants. Father, around the globe we come. We ask that you lead, guide, direct, Father. Touch in Yeshua's precious name. Thank you, Father. Amen. Okay, and question time. We got, this would be Eloise from Louisiana. Are you receiving my mail? I just did, okay, Eloise. What does it mean to cast your pearls before the swine? I've been trying to figure that out, and I want to hear you read my name. Well, Sister Eloise, we just did, okay? I'm not going to read your whole name because that's yours and my secret. And thank you for listening. To cast your pearls before swine means once you have God's truth and you try to plant a seed, you see, a seed is a precious thing. Only God can make it grow. We can't, okay? You can plant all the seed you want to, but you can't make it, you can't force it to grow. God does, okay? So if you plant seeds and it's snuffed at, and you are rudely treated for it, they won't hear, then don't worry about it. Your hands are clean, okay? Plant seeds then in fertile ground. They're not fertile ground. That's casting your pearls before swine. In other words, you can take a sloppy place, and you got swine tromping around in the sloppy mud, and you can throw grains of corn out there, and they'll tromp it in the mud. So don't cast your pearls before swine. They'll tromp them right into the mud. That's what God wants you to, a little graphic, but that's the message. Betty from wherever, North Carolina. My question is, will God send me to hell if I can't pronounce the words right in the Bible? I hope not, because I have a problem with that too sometimes, you know. You don't have to worry about that. The point is that you have the message and that you love him. Your pronunciation in other languages, you don't have to worry about, okay? And personally, I think you do pretty good. Dolores from Arkansas. Thank you for your comments. Where do Kenites come from if all of Cain's offspring were killed in the flood that saved only the Adamic family? Or were they already embedded in other... No, go back again. How many Adamic people were on the ark? 8. Why? Because as you read in Genesis 6, Noah had the only clear pedigree, meaning he's the only family that himself, his wife, his 3 sons, and their wives had not mixed with the Nephilim, the fallen angels, whereby there were any hybrids in the family. So therefore, they were fit to bring forth the Christ child, umbilical cord to umbilical cord. But what else did God tell him to take aboard the ark? 2 of every flesh. The Kenites were flesh, of course, and 2 of them were taken aboard the ark. Val from California, when do you have communion on television? The next one following this one, that's very timely. The next telecast following the next day after this time slot. Teresa from Kentucky, someone wrote in, did God know that Satan was going to turn on him? And pastor answered, no, that Satan had earned as a cherubim the mercy seat and God did not know. Now wait, you're misquoting me a little bit there. Satan earned the right to be a cherubim that protected the mercy seat. He did not earn the mercy seat. He tried to steal it. That was his very downfall, was the fact that he began to get pride within himself. But God didn't just give him the position of protecting cherub. It is even written in that Ezekiel 28, God telling Satan, I made you the full pattern. I mean, you had it all. And God doesn't give anything away from free. He earned it, but pride took him down, okay? I'm very confused, please explain. Okay, I have always read that God is all-knowing. Well, God is all-knowing, but he does give us free will, and he doesn't know which way you're gonna go. If God was all-knowing and didn't, you see, what he wants is our love. And love must come by free will from each entity or it's false. God does not want false love. If he knew exactly what each person would have decided on their own, then he could have destroyed all those that went astray to start with and just kept the good, and we wouldn't have had to gone through this. But God is fair and just, and he gives each one that opportunity to make his or her own mind up. Are you going to worship God or Satan? Your choice. John from Georgia. When Antichrist comes to earth at the 6th trump, won't we all still be in flesh bodies? Absolutely. God bless you in your ministry and teaching the truth. You're so welcome. Yeah, we will still be in flesh bodies, and that's one of the ways you can tell he's a fake, because instantly at the 7th trump, when the true Christ returns, we're in spiritual bodies. Linda from and Brian from Afghanistan. I've been a student with you since 1996, and it's been a blessing. Your teaching has helped many people. I've been working in the Middle East the last 10 years, and I've seen many of the places you have taught about. I listen to you over the computer daily for the past 1.5 years. So the word is getting out worldwide, in my opinion. Question, does the book of Jude 1:14 help give any proof that Enoch, the seventh from Adam, gives no place for Cain in Adam's genealogy? I went to Genesis 5:3-21, and it shows Enoch, the seventh from Adam. You got it right, and that's real good, and congratulations, and thank you for Linda from for your service, and we appreciate you, and keep in touch. Jody from Virginia. What is the Almighty's name, and two, why are you afraid to say it? You must not be a listener of this telecast often. We say the sacred name all the time. We are teachers, and naturally, when we're speaking to an English language, we speak English too. So therefore, inasmuch as the sacred name is in a different language, the only way you can teach an English-speaking person the sacred name is to use both. But you not only hear me use the sacred name Yahweh, not the corrupt Yahweh that a lot of people in ignorance use. Well, why is it Yahweh? Because it's locked into the Hebrew manuscripts in more places than one. Psalms, Esther, where man doesn't have the privilege of changing the sacred name. It's fixed. And by our Heavenly Father, and so it is. Cindy from Virginia. When Satan returns and we are brought up before him, can Satan hurt you in the flesh body? Now stop and think a moment, Cindy. What position is he trying to play? Savior. A savior can't go around hurting people and claim that he's Jesus Christ. He can't go around murdering people and claim to be Jesus Christ, okay? He's there to save people, and that is his message. This is why many people are going to be deceived because of television, movies, and so forth, showing the end times as destruction and explosions and wicked animals and so forth. It's not. It's just the opposite. This is why Jesus would say, when you hear wars and rumors of wars, don't worry, that's not yet. But when you hear the opposite, that's peace, peace, peace, then you better be on guard, because that's when the end comes. Not when you hear wars. Nate from Florida. Deuteronomy Song of Moses, verse 30. How can one chase 1,000 and two put 10,000 to flight? Please explain and give scripture. You just gave it yourself. The Song of Moses. And did you hear today's lecture? How many do you think it put to flight when God rained those hailstones down on those people? You see, God will never leave you nor forsake you, whether there's one or two or a dozen that love him. And you and God make a majority. If you could see into the dimension that is over our heads of what protects us and leads us, it is awesome. Then you would know why one can put 10,000, two can put 10,000 to flight. Evelyn from Georgia. Ezekiel 40, new temple described. Is this the temple of the millennium? And if so, why are sacrifices still being, sacrificial love is what it is, not blood sacrifices. That's done away with, okay? And how do you describe it at that time and age? But the way they did, but it's the, read Hosea chapter 6, verse 6. The minor prophet corrects it. I do not want your burnt offerings. I want your love. Please comment on things not in the new temple example. The ark, the lampstand. Well, the final temple, do you understand what you're asking there? What's in it? Have you never read Revelation chapter 21, verses 20 through 24? What is the temple in the eternity? The Father and the Son are the temple thereof. We got the real thing for an eternity. Read it for yourself. Revelation 21, verses 20 through 24. Joyce from Texas. I thought I heard you say that the dead is not in the graves. They are already with the Lord. And there is a gulf between Christian and sinners. I see where your problem is. The flesh bodies are in the grave, but we've got two bodies. Have you ever read 1 Corinthians chapter 15? Your spiritual body, as it's written in Ecclesiastes chapter 12, verse 6 and 7, goes instantly back to the Father from whence it came. It is written spirit. Your spirit is your intellect of what? Your soul. Naturally, where it goes, your soul goes. And where your soul is your spiritual body. And many times if you'll translate soul as self, regardless of what body you're in, you still have the same soul. You have the same soul that God created you in the first earth age. You're getting on a few years, all right? But time and age mean nothing to a spiritual body. You have the flesh bodies in the grave. It goes back to dirt, as it is written in Ecclesiastes 12. But the spiritual body lives forever if you love the Lord and if you followed him. Catherine from Tennessee. And I got two stuck together here. Will the upcoming battles be fought spiritually, or will God use natural weather like the hailstones to fight the battle? Let's be more specific though, when we talk about battles, because we could have wars and rumors of wars before the final one. But the final one, which is I'm sure you're talking about, is Haman Gog and Armageddon. It is spiritual to the extent that we're not going to be fighting it, but God is. And there's a good reason. You see, communists do not believe in God. Socialists really don't believe all that much in God. They try to take God's name out of the vocabulary. But this is why that when Rush, as it's written in Ezekiel 38, comes against us and Israel, then God himself, because they don't believe in God, God wants them to see him personally. So therefore, he destroys them. And in the what is happening at that time, the seventh trump, they're being changed into spiritual bodies, and they're going to find out just about one day too late that there is a God. But that's why every knee will bow on the first day of the millennium. Catherine from Tennessee. Is the wedding a spiritual wedding or a physical wedding? It's spiritual. Is the great wedding, white throne judgment, and the wedding of the Son is it's spiritual, of course. Catherine from Tennessee, the same person. What is the best scripture to use, or the best way to pray to ask God to surround yourself with people who will follow the true Christ? Well, the best, you got to make your mind up about that yourself. You go where God's elect meet, and usually you're going to find them there. But then there's good people everywhere too, so just pray about it and use your good judgment. That's what counts there. It is so easy many times for a well-meaning Christian that is a babe in the scriptures to be taken advantage of too. Okay, so you have to use discernment, and I do mean discern good from bad. Michael from Illinois. I have a King James Bible, and in the concordance it says Cain is the son of Adam. You dispute that. I don't know who or what to believe. Well, do you believe the manuscripts or the concordance, or do you believe what the scripture says? Let's start there. I hope your answer is you believe scripture. Then if you believe scripture, if you have a King James Bible, then go to chapter 5 and take in the last verse of chapter 4 where it says, and this is the offspring of Adam. You're not going to find Cain there, because Cain was not in Adam's genealogy. So do you believe the manuscripts, or do you believe what some professor wrote as in a concordance? Okay. So I would hope you choose the manuscripts first. Okay. Cain was not the child of Adam. And if you read Jesus' teachings in Matthew chapter 13, beginning with verse 35 through 40, and then 40 down through 43, he tells you who Cain's father was. Steve from Pennsylvania, better yet, if you want to know again where Jesus tells you, St. John chapter 8, verse 44, the Kenite's father was the first murderer. Zechariah chapter 4, verses 14, are these two anointed ones the same as the two witnesses in Revelation 11? In the manuscripts, those two in that verse are called the sons of oil. And they are, naturally, it's oil is the two anointed ones, and I believe they are to be the two witnesses. Catherine from Tennessee, when we are delivered up during the 5 months, will we go in groups or all at once? In groups. Well, how can I determine that? Revelation chapter 2, verse 9. Each of God's elect will have 10 days trial. Only 10 days out of the 5 months. So that means there are different groups that go up, but no one person has to worry about more than 10 days, and then you got it made, okay? Joel from North Carolina, please read, my dad passed in 1979. He was a Korean vet. He never talked about it much, and I have researched it a lot, and it was a very bad and bloody war with still 8,300 missing in action. You never hear much about it. People should never forget. God bless you for teaching the word of God so it is easy to understand. Well, you're listening to a teacher that was there, okay, at the Chosun Reservoir, that was with probably in this maybe the same outfit as your father. It is not something you want to talk about a whole lot. There was divine intervention there. Most of us came out, your dad did, if he passed away in 79, because that happened in 50, so the winter of 50, many years ago, but it was a tough one. But we broke the back of communism, and so it is. I can remember the night we took Ham Hung, that we captured a building there that was solid concrete up like so. It's where the Russians were hanging out. They had an embassy there. They were kind of pulling strings. And it was an interesting battle. It certainly was. And we lost a lot of people there, but the Chinese lost a lot more. Maddie from West Virginia. Pastor, what language was spoken just before the Tower of Babel when all the languages were the same? Well, God changed the language of those that would cheat and try to build the Tower of Babel to various languages. But those that followed God truly, he left pretty well with the same language, and that's what you have in the manuscripts. Lauren from Tennessee. How is the end of the world going to happen? What will happen? It's going to end. This world age is going to end. This terra firma, or erets, whatever language you wish to say it in, earth, soil, it's our home forever. God made an eternal covenant with the Mount Zion, that's to say Jerusalem, in Ezekiel chapter 16, he wed her, took her to wife, geographically speaking. Now, don't make more out of it than that. And that's where the eternal kingdom will be set, when this earth is cleansed and rejuvenated and put back as it was in the beginning. How is the end going to happen? Christ is going to return and everything's going to be put in order. Terry from Nevada. Is Christ in the Old Testament the high priest Melchizedek? Yes, he is. He's more than that also. In the first chapter of the great book of Genesis, it will use the word and over and over. And the Spirit did this, and the Spirit did that. In the Hebrew, that is called a polysyndeton, which means there's a lot more meant than is said. And what it means is that that holy Ruach, that Holy Spirit, was the Spirit of Christ's very presence when that happened. But you can nail this down for even an English-speaking and reading person in Hebrews chapter 7, verse 3, where it will tell you very clearly that Melchizedek was likened to the Son of God. Why? Because he was the Son of God. Okay, I'm out of time. Hey, I love you all because you enjoy studying our Father's Word chapter by chapter and verse by verse, the letter he sent to you, keeping you forewarned and his love to you. When you read his letter, it makes his day. And when you make his day, boy, is he going to make yours. You can count on it. He loves you for that. Share that and let him know you love him. Won't you do that? We are brought to you by your tithes and offerings. If we have helped you, you help us keep coming to you. And bless God, he will always bless you. Most important, though, you listen to me and you listen good. You stay in his word. Every day in his word, even with trouble, it's still a good day. Do you know why? Because Jesus, Yeshua, is the living word.
2: 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Thank you for watching today's program, and God bless you.

The book of Peter. Here we have two books, 1st and 2nd Peter, that are absolutely fascinating. That great old fisherman telling us, leading us, directing us, guiding us, going into the depth, if you would, in that second book, into the three earth ages, giving the most accurate recorded account of the events that transpire and document that there are three earth ages, that there was one before this one, and one to come. Peter, the great fisherman, which in his gentleness and his kindness brings us two books, the books of Peter, that lead, guide, direct, even in your daily life, that teach and show you how to be happy, how to find that peace of mind, and to know yourself. The books of Peter, I know you're going to enjoy them.

0: Welcome to the Shepherd's Chapel Network Family Bible Study Hour with Pastor Arnold Murray. Wisdom is understanding God's Word. Pastor Murray's unique teaching approach brings God's Word alive with meaning as he takes you on a chapter-by-chapter, verse-by-verse study of God's letter to you, the Bible. And now here is Pastor Arnold Murray.
1: Good day to you. God bless you. Say welcome to the Shepherd's Chapel. Welcome to this family Bible study hour. Back in our Father's Word, chapter 11, verse 1, the great book of Joshua. You know, we're conquering the land that God issued to the Israelites that they could call home. And how precious it is to know when God is with you. It doesn't matter who's against you. God sees that we have the victory. He has always done that. He always shall. We can slip and we can pick bad leadership and we can go awry occasionally. But as long as there are Christian-minded people that look to our Heavenly Father and understand who the house of Judah and the house of Israel are, that God blesses them always and provides for us, giving us that victory if we earn it. Okay, chapter 11, verse 1, a word of wisdom from our Father, and we continue. And it came to pass when Jabin, king of Hazor, had heard those things about how Joshua and the Israelites were taken over, that he sent to Jobab, king of Madon, and to the king of Shimron, and to the king of Aksaph, gathering the crowd together, verse 2, and to the kings that were on the north of the mountains, and to the plains south of Chenirath. This is Genesaret that Christ would visit many times, most scholars believe, and in the valley and in the borders of Dor on the west. I mean, he's gathering up all that's left. Verse 3, and the Canaanite on the east and on the west, that's both sides of Jordan, and to the Amorite, the Hittite, the Perizzite, the Jebusite in the mountains, and the Hivite under Hermon in the land of Mizpah. Mizpah means watchtower, right from the old high tower overlooking all. You want to remember what's involved in part of this group, the Perizzites, Jebusites, and Hivites, Canaanites. A lot of the old misfits were left over, as we'll find out as we continue into this, being the reason God wants the land cleansed. Verse 4, and they went out, and they and all their host with them, much people, they were swarming, even as the sand that is upon the seashore in multitude, with horses and chariots, very many. I mean, we've got still a huge army coming against these people, these families. Verse 5, and when all these kings were met together, allied, they came and pitched together at the waters of Merom, that's to say this high place where to fight against Israel. Take the high ground always when you make your camp. Good military strategy. But here, we have Joshua facing, not just a few, though they have crossed and are making some headway, here we've got quite an army coming at us. Always remember, though, if God is with you, you've got nothing to fear. You want to always bring God into the equation of your life today, your family, your country, your county, your city, especially your place of worship. Never leave our Heavenly Father out of the equation. Verse 6, and the Lord said unto Joshua, be not afraid because of them. I don't care how many they are. Don't be afraid of them. For tomorrow about this time will I deliver them up, all slain before Israel. Thou shalt hold their horses, that's to hamstring them, cut the hamstring, they'll never run again, and burn their chariots with fire. You're going to sever the hamstring of even the horses that pull the chariots and destroy them. This is God's work. And this is why you always want to keep God in the equation. He can make things happen. Verse 7, so Joshua came and all the people of war with him against them by the waters of Merom suddenly. I mean, they surprised them, had the surprise in their favor, and they fell upon them. They weren't prepared, and Israel was. Verse 8, and the Lord, who did this? The Lord delivered them into the hand of Israel, who smote them and chased them unto great Zidon and unto Misrephoth-maim, which is to say the place of the salt flats or the flowing waters, and into the valley of Mizpah, even the high tower where they first met, eastward. And they smote them until they left them none remaining. They're following up as God had predicted and issued warning. Verse 9, and Joshua did unto them as the Lord bade him. He hoed their horses and burnt their chariots with fire. He disabled them as far as combat was concerned. 10, and Joshua at that time turned back and took Hazor and smote the king thereof with the sword, for Hazor before time was the head of all these kingdoms, of those kingdoms rather. And so it is that he chopped off the very head itself and annihilated them. Now, why I want to talk for a moment about our Father's righteousness. Why would God allow this to happen? You want to remember there are, within the people that were there, there were many of the hybrids still left from mixing with the fallen angels and the Nethinim and the Nephilim. And this is something that God would not have. He was cleansing that land to take away what Satan had brought upon the land. Now, many would say, then what is righteous about that? Well, when Christ was crucified, and when he first was in the tomb, where do you think he went? He went to paradise. And he preached there, as it is written in 2 Peter chapter 3, verses 18 and 19. And many of the people that had no opportunity before believed upon him. I happen to believe that these people also, even though they were had broken every promise and everything that God had ever placed before them, that they had an opportunity to accept truth. Why? Because that's the way our Father is. Never accuse him of being unrighteous, for he always does what is right. I could put it a little different way. You're always going to get what you got coming to you. And that's why, but at the same time, if you stand with him, he'll take care of your enemies for you, basically, by giving them to you or showing you the way to overcome. Verse 11 to continue. And they smote all the souls. And that's why would it not say bodies here? Because we're talking about eternal souls, nephesh, that were therein with the edge of the sword, utterly destroying them. There was not any left to breathe. There was no breath of life in them. And he burnt Hazor with fire. There was nothing left that they could worship or make an idol out of. I mean, it was ashes. Verse 12. And all the cities of those kings, and all the kings of them, did Joshua take and smote them with the edge of the sword, and he utterly destroyed them as Moses, the servant of the Lord, commanded. But who commanded Moses? Okay. Never read over that. Almighty God commanded Moses, and Joshua, being a servant of Moses or a follower, was completing the task which God had named and enabled the doing thereof coming out the gate. Verse 13, But as for the cities that stood still in their strength, thus behaved themselves. Israel burned none of them, save Hazor only, that did Joshua burn. In other words, those that behaved themselves and those that were quiet, did not fight, they were left idly by. 14, and all the spoil of these cities and the cattle the children of Israel took for a prey unto themselves, but every man they smote with the edge of the sword until they had destroyed them, neither left they any to breathe, being what God had commanded. And unfortunately, you want to always remember back what happened to certain people that we call Nethinim, which is a Hebrew word that means given to service, that they would always be with Israel because Israel, through Joshua, had made a promise. And they were to serve and be servants only. The only problem is they began taking over the liturgical duties of the very church itself. And that being the sad affairs, as we would note all the way through the book of Ezra and so forth. Verse 15, as the Lord commanded Moses his servant, so did Moses command Joshua, and so did Joshua. He left nothing undone of all that the Lord commanded Moses. He fulfilled the order and the promise. When you bring God into the equation, you listen to him and you do it God's way, and God will always bless you for that. Verse 16, so Joshua took all that land, the hills, and all the south country, and all the land of Goshen, and the valley, and the plain, and the mountain of Israel, and the valley of the same. I will be showing you a chart in a few days of how this land was allotted and given to the children. Verse 17, even from the Mount Halak, this mount means a ball mountain or a smooth top mountain, that goeth up to Seir, even unto Baal Gad, that's where they worship Baal, which is obvious, to the valley of Lebanon, right down to the borders, under Mount Hermon, and all their kings he took and smote them and slew them, cleansing that land at the orders of the living God. Verse 18, Joshua made war a long time with all these kings. It didn't happen overnight. It took some time. And so it is, 40 years in the wilderness plus, say, another 40 plus in cleansing the land and getting it set aside. Verse 19, to continue, there was not a city that made peace with the children of Israel save the Hivites, the inhabitants of Gibeon. All other they took in battle. This was the big mistake. This is where the Nethinim came from. You'll remember it back in the earlier chapters where they came in old tattered clothes and mildewed food, claiming they had been from a long way away when they were the next door neighbors. And Joshua made this deal with them. And here they were servants of, again, unfortunately, doing liturgical duty, cutting wood for the fire of the very altar of God. Can you imagine that? But that's one of the weaknesses in all the victories that Joshua was given that he slipped up on. And it was unfortunate, because once your word is given, it had to be kept. Verse 20, for it was of the Lord to harden their hearts, that they should come against Israel in battle, that he might destroy them utterly. Why? Because of the fallen angels. They were unfit. They were not come by naturally as God's plan so decreed. And that they might have no favor but that he might destroy them as the Lord commanded Moses. In other words, the hybrids from the mixing with the fallen angels and so forth, producing Geber, that is to say giants, there was some offspring of these still in this area from the second influx. And it was God's will that this be destroyed. Otherwise, there could never be the innocency that God required in man being born to woman, innocent, a babe, making his or her own mind up whether they will love Satan or Almighty God. You could not have these supernatural hybrids running around who could remember from before because of the fallen ones, Napha, in the Hebrew tongue, and so therefore it had to be cleansed. That's difficult for some to understand, but at the same time, if you know the righteousness of our Heavenly Father, it was made right for them, even though it was their parents and others that messed up. God would always give them that opportunity in the millennium or even at the time of the resurrection of the Lord Jesus Christ. Verse 21. And at that time came Joshua, and he cut off the Anakims. That's long necks. That means giants. He cut off those giants. And he cut off the Anakims from the mountains, from Hebron and Debir, from Anab. This is another place where they would creep and be. And from all the mountains of Judah, this is where these Geber, giants, long necks would hang out. And from all the mountains of Israel, Joshua destroyed them utterly with their cities. It was necessary. It was God cleansing the very earth itself. Again, for what reason? So that through the coming of Messiah, that we would still have the innocency that is required for true salvation, that is for one to make his or her mind up. Who are you going to follow? And God wants you totally as an individual to decide that for yourself. He does not wish somebody making that decision for you that might have memory from what happened in the first earth age, or to have left their first place of habitation and already be condemned to die. You can read in Jude, the little short book in the New Testament, Jude, before the book of Revelation, in from verse 1 through 6, that to leave your place of habitation, meaning heaven to earth without being born to woman, is a death sentence. They had to be destroyed. Verse 22, there was none of the Anakims, these giants, this second influx, left in the land of the children of Israel, only in Gaza, in Gath, that's the wine press, they were still there. And in Ashdod, there remained. There was still some left there, and regardless of what. And certainly, this is why that Father's word is so precious. And it's why those that are wise enough to understand his word must pay very close attention. I think you're probably noticing that in as much as this is Joshua taking the children into the promised land, that we in this generation are approaching that time when we will enter the promised land. You will notice some of these cities, Gaza and others, are very much in the news today. There is much going on in the Middle East. Even at this time, the swarm you saw of how large that enemy was, do you think that the locusts are not swarming again? Lebanon having been mentioned with Hezbollah at Lebanon. You know, many of these things come to forth and should jump out at you. Even if I do not mention them as we go along, they should be fresh in your mind that you can run the comparison for. As you would read in the very first chapter of the great book of Ecclesiastes that tells you how to find happiness in these flesh bodies, It lets you know what has been will be again. What goes around comes around. God said, this is the way I teach you. It happened before. All you have to do is look at it and run a comparison, and you will know what will befall you. And so it is. Again, that's reiterated in the very first chapter of the great book of Ecclesiastes. That's God's method of teaching. You can even follow through on that in the New Testament, where you would read in 1 Corinthians chapter 10, verse 10, these things happen, this Joshua, the Genesis, all through, these things happen whereby you would know what would befall us at the end of the world. So that's why you have to pay close attention, because what goes around comes around. So here we have conquered, but always left that little part there. Gath is where the wine press is. That's what the word means, wine press. Where the very grape itself is squeezed and crushed. We leave an enemy. Verse 23 to continue, bear those things in mind. So Joshua took the whole land according to all that the Lord said unto Moses, following that in detail. And Joshua gave it for an inheritance unto Israel according to their divisions by their tribes, and the land rested from war. In the next lecture, I will show you a map of the allotment and how it was issued to both the house of Judah and the house of Israel, which they were all one house at the time of this writing, and how precious it is that God continues his work. You know, God had a master plan coming out the gate when he destroyed the first earth age because of Satan's rebellion and a third of his children following him. He set this earth age in motion, and he arranges it when you bring him into the equation so that your trip through this flesh age has a destiny and a purpose. How do you know, and how do you find it? From the word of God, of course. That's why Joshua, taking them into the promised land, Joshua being Yeshua in the Hebrew tongue, which is the same name of the Lord Jesus Christ. In other words, he was a type of Savior. And that's how that God will save his children. So pay very close attention. Chapter 12, verse 1. Now, these are the kings of the land which the children of Israel smote. A lot of this is redundant. That's okay. And possessed their land on the other side of Jordan toward the rising of the sun. Well, which way is it toward the rising of the sun? That would be the east. From the river Arnon unto Mount Hermon, and all the plain on the east. And of course, this would be given to Reuben, as I will show you in the next lecture, and to the half tribe of Manasseh. Verse 2, Sihon, king of the Amorites, who dwelt in Heshbon and ruled from Aroah, which is upon the bank of the river Arnon, and from the middle of the river, and from half Gilead, even unto the river Jabbok, which is the border of the children of Ammon, and dividing it up. Don't get, I will be showing you a picture map so that you can just understand this better in the next lecture. Verse 3, and from the plain to the sea of Chinneroth, which is Genesaret, which Jesus would spend so much time with and at, on the east, and into the sea of the plain, even to the salt sea, that would be the Dead Sea, okay? On the east, the way to Beth Jeshimoth, that is to say the house of the desert, and from the south under Ashdod's Pishketh, And so it is that time marches on and God makes arrangements. Verse 4, and the coast of Og, there's that old giant again, the coast of Og, king of Bashan, which was of the remnant of the giants, still there, that dwelt at Ashtaroth and at Edrei, which is means stronghold. He had a stronghold. Everything, Bashan had a reputation of even the wild ox were huge there. Everything was huge, and here in part you can understand why. It's where old Og in that second influx took over, and where he was, the giants of that time. And here, if you're a realist, you can understand.

Understand why God intended that this be cleansed, whereby a people could be set in motion that loved him, mostly that obeyed him and followed him and brought in salvation, even to those that were enemies of Almighty God, to bring them into light, ultimately. We are not judges, but our Father is, and our Father knows how he judges. And so it is that he brings things to pass. And to some it would be a mystery, but when you understand what breaking God's commandment that breaks the opportunity for innocency, such as the Nephilim coming down and producing Og, which puts in mind they're not innocent anymore. They know what that sin was. They know what happened there. They are unclean. And it breaks God's plan of innocency and true love for his children, and it must be fixed. There must and will be a change. Verse 5, and reigned in Mount Hermon, and in Shalkut, and in all Bashan, all the land of Og there, under the border of Geshurites, and the Maacathites, and half Gilead, the brother of Sihon, king of Heshbon. And here, unfortunately, from Gilead, we have part of these people from Gibeon as well. Still got them with us. Why? Because Joshua messed up. And so you always have that to deal with. Is it good? It's good for us to have the knowledge to understand that you have to pay attention to what Almighty God teaches and the way he leads us and instructs us. Again, you may think these things are not important. Many of these names, if I were to describe the geographical location, which we will in the next lecture, you see many things transpiring there today that you will read and hear in the news every day of events transpiring there, and many of them matching what was happening here, basically. We're not entering that promised land yet. Not going there. God has given us new lands, the house of Judah, the house of Israel, separate. And how precious it is. Verse 6, then did Moses, the servant of the Lord, and the children of Israel smite, and Moses, the servant of the Lord, gave it for a possession unto Reubenites and the Gadites and to a half tribe of Manasseh. Well, which was that again? Well, we go through it. That's east of the Jordan. That's before they ever crossed over Jordan, that this land was taken and it was given to Reuben, the Gadites, and a half of the tribe of Manasseh, where they settled their families there, and they would be the lead or shock troops that were leading the attack when they crossed Jordan, and their wives and children would remain on east of the Jordan, that is to say of the Gadites, Reuben, and half tribe of Manasseh, but they would go help their brothers take over their land, which is being described here. Our Father always has a perfect plan. You might see how Moses is brought back into this. This is who God gave the original orders. Joshua is following it through to the letter, as Moses had commanded. Moses, as we read in the last few verses of the book of Deuteronomy, last chapter, there will never be another prophet like Moses. Moses has not finished his work. Moses will still complete his work, the same as Elijah will. But here we have these records that keep us posted and keep us informed, that are very pertinent even to this day. Verse 7, and these are the kings of the country which Joshua and the children of Israel smote on this side Jordan, on the west. This is to cross over the Jordan all the way down to the tribe of Judah, the furthest to the south.

0: Gath is very near, off a ways from Gaza, and from the shoreline there where Nathan and his four virgin daughters taught during the New Testament time. All these things pertinent and important that we should hang on to. One more verse to go, verse 8. In the mountains and in the valleys and in the plains and in the springs and in the wilderness and in the south country, the Hittites, the Amorites, the Canaanites, the Perizzites, where there were still many fallen ones and mixed hybrids, the Hivites, and the Jebusites. And of course, the Jebusites would have been the one that founded Jebus, which would later become Jerusalem. And so it was. In the next lecture, we will skip from here to chapter 13 because it is just repetition. And I will take you to a map sometime during that lecture, the next one, laying this out whereby you can see for yourself the lay of the land and the home of the 12 tribes of Israel. All right, bless your heart. You listen a moment, won't you please?
1: The Mark of the Beast on CD is our free introductory offer to you. 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As it's written in Revelation chapter 13, verse 8, many will be deceived. There is no need for you to be deceived. Christ said in Mark 13, 23, "Behold, I have foretold you all things." 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
0: And there we are back again. Let's have the 800 number, please. 1-800-643-4645. That number is good from Puerto Rico, throughout the U.S., Alaska, Hawaii, all over Canada. If the Spirit moves, you got a question, you share it. Won't you do that? Please never ask a question about a particular reverend, denomination, or organization. We do not judge people. There's a very good reason. We have a judge. It's our Father. And He does not appreciate our getting into His field of judgment. You have the right to spiritually discern, and that ends it for you. What you should hear and what you should not hear, to discern spiritually what God would have you do, for all of you of God's elect have a destiny and a purpose. And you've known since you were a child there was more to God's word than you had been taught. And that's why you search for yourself to find those truths embedded in our Father's word, which give us direction. Now, those of you that listen by shortwave around the world, it's always a pleasure hearing from you, and your announcer at the end of the hour will give you our mailing address. Always a pleasure. Got a prayer request? You don't need the number or an address. Why? God knows what you're thinking. Father, around the globe we come. We ask that you lead, guide, direct, Father, touch in Yeshua's precious name. Thank you, Father. Amen. Excuse me. Okay, in question time. This would be Virginia from Virginia. Due to the fact that the church I'm a member of does not teach chapter by chapter and verse by verse, I would like to become a member of Shepherd's Chapel. Is that all right? It's and thank you for your comment following that. That's up to the, this is Shepherd's Chapel. The shepherd is the Lord Jesus Christ. You talk to Him. If He approves you, we're certainly going to, because we don't judge. If Christ says you're all right with us. You are a member. And the shepherd is glad to welcome you aboard. And thank you for your remarks about the teaching. All of God's word should be taught chapter by chapter and verse by verse. That's the only way that you can gain what it is our Father would have us know and understand. David from Minnesota. I heard you say the word was translated to become. Is that true for the entire Bible where we find the word was? Not necessarily. Yakai, but it does mean that became, or in the process of becoming, became, in that particular instance. God doesn't create anything void. He has no time to waste in creating something void. And when you read Isaiah chapter 45, verse 18, it makes it very clear, he did not create this earth void and without form. It became that way. Why? Because of Satan's rebellion, of course. So there you have it. It's real easy to check that out in your Strong's Concordance. The word seems to me like the word was in your Strong's Concordance is 1961. I could be an error on that, but probably not. I usually have it pretty well right. Elizabeth from, wherever you're from, Elizabeth, who is John of Revelations? Is it the disciple, or was it the spirit of John the Baptist spoken of through John the disciple? I need to know this answer. Please stay on the air. You are the clearest teacher I know. Well, thank you for that comment. Saint John wrote the book of Revelation at the advice and hand of Almighty God. He not only wrote the Saint John, he not only was directed into Revelation by Almighty God, but he is also the writer, scribe at the hand of God that wrote the first, second, and third epistles of John, the little short epistles, all the same old John. John the Baptist had nothing to do with St. John, the book of Revelation, or the epistles. Demetrius from North Carolina, what happens to people that never heard the name of Jesus? What side of the gulf will they be on? Well, they certainly don't overcome. But that doesn't mean they're going to hell, because we have the millennium. And that's why our Father has the millennium. That's why, as you would read in Revelation chapter 20, verse 4 and 5, God's elect are teachers with Christ for 1,000 years, because everybody's going to hear. Everybody's going to know. As a matter of fact, in spiritual bodies, you don't have to ask them. They do know. Mary from Pennsylvania, where can I find the Song of Moses? The Song of Moses, you will be instructed in Revelation chapter 15 to know it. That's, you don't have to memorize it, but you need to know the content. The content of the Song of Moses you will find in Deuteronomy chapter 32, the title being the last verse, if I remember correctly, of chapter 31, the great book of Deuteronomy. Kirsten from Alabama. How do you spell the Greek word that means male prostitute? It's P-O-R-N-O-S, pronos. It is from, as it is utilized in probably where you heard me say this, as Hebrews chapter 11, verse 16, the word fornicator. It is pronos there, which is a male prostitute. It's the Greek word 4205 in your Strong's Concordance. All you have to do is look it up. A lot of people, I know women are accused of being prostitutes, but they just don't realize how many times in the word, when you properly translate P-O-R-N-O-S, which is male prostitute. I don't want to say any more than that. Look it up for yourself, 4205. It's a filthy thing. Candrace from California. Do you have to fellowship with people? I am more advanced in my studies, and it is hard to find people to communicate with. Oh, my goodness. Oh, I'm so sorry that you're so far ahead of everyone. That's, you know, whom God gives much, he expects much. Do you know why God gives you that information? So you would share it, hopefully. there are people hurting in this world. And if you got all that much horsepower, I'm not talking down to you now, I'm being very serious. If you want to be blessed, you better be sharing with people and helping them understand what it is you understand. If you have it properly understood, never mislead people. That's a terrible sin. If you start misleading people by not understanding what you're doing, God will injure you as far as teaching is concerned. You won't make it. But you know, it is a blessed thing to be given information, but don't hide it under a bushel basket. If you got light, share it with people. Now you're not one of these people that would say, well, I wonder what the little people are doing tonight. Okay, well, the little people need to be fed. That's was, you know, look at Christ himself. He knew everything. He was the living Word. The Word became flesh and walked among us. If he had waited to find somebody on the same level of thought that he was, he would never have taught anyone. Candace, you need to teach and plant seeds, and that's what fellowship is about, is so that all can grow. And when you love your brethren, and I know you do, you'll do just fine. Dave from Connecticut. I've got a feeling that's supposed to be Canada because I see Alberta there by it. Who is Gog from Magog, and is he associated with Armageddon? Yes, he is associated, but he's also associated with Haman Gog. You will find Gog and Haman Gog mentioned in Ezekiel chapter 38 and 39. But when you see the word chief prince, Meshech, of Gog and Magog, what is this chief prince in the Hebrew tongue? It's Rosh, R-O-S-H. Later by the Volga, it would be Rush, R-U-S-S, and then later Russia. And this is why that communistic nation that tries to drive God out of even the vocabulary comes against those that do love God and serve him. That's where you get Ezekiel 38 and 39. It shall come to pass as it is written. Lorraine from Tennessee. What are the signs that will happen at the end of the world? What will show us that the end is near? The one sign you can definitely count on as letting you know the end is near is the appearance on this earth of the son of perdition claiming to be God. He's better known as the Antichrist, which in the Greek tongue means instead of Christ. He claims to be, and do you know something? Many people will believe that he is because he's supernatural and he performs miracles in the sight of people until, if it were possible, even the elect would be deceived. That's the words of Jesus Christ in Mark chapter 13. At the same time he is performing these miracles, we will have a standby, and it will be Elijah and Moses. Not common man. I mean, these have supernatural power. They will be performing miracles also, whereby we fall in line and support them. And therefore, we know that we're at the very end. Adam from Florida. Pastor Murray, I want you and your son, Dennis, to know that I am 25 years old and people my age have heroes who are movie stars, athletes, singers, and so forth, but you and your son are my heroes. Anybody bold enough to teach the true word of God is okay in my book. Well, bless you. My question is, I have studied the Song of Moses and am even trying to memorize it. Just knowing the content is what's necessary. I have studied the seals and the trumps to the point that my head hurts when I think about it, and most of all, I know that the Antichrist, Satan, comes before Jesus and then even sits in the temple of God claiming to be God. Do you believe I am an elect, because there is nothing more that I want than to be chosen vessel of God? And I love you. Well, we return that love. But of course, if you know the false Christ comes first and you're going to stand against him by allowing the Holy Spirit to speak through you, then certainly, you are one of God's elect, And welcome aboard. It's good to have you with us. And okay, and we've got what a pretty pup. Okay, this would be from Jimmy and Dolly from Texas. And thank you for your comments about my family. Also, my little pug Dolly is getting old also, and when she is gone, I'm too old for more pets. It would be selfish of me. And my question, will she and I be together in heaven? Well, it's God loves his animals, and it's apparent you do. And in Isaiah chapter 11, it makes it very clear that God will have our pets and animals in heaven. There's only one difference. There are no carnivores there, meaning they're not flesh either. So a child can play with a snake and it will not be harmed. Georgia from Tennessee. If Christ was in his spiritual body after his resurrection, then how did his disciples eat with him and touch his body? You're making a mistake when you say he was in a spiritual body. He was in a transfigured body. I want you to read Acts chapter 2 very closely, where it even says David. David, who was a man after God's own heart, his flesh body, I mean, it rotted in the ground. By that I mean it went back to dirt. But Christ's body did not. He was transformed. That's why you have the very hill of transfiguration, where Christ and Moses and Elijah would be transfigured right in the very sight of some of the disciples. And they were never supposed to talk about that until after the resurrection. And then it was to be told, for that nails down the understanding of much of Revelation, is that he wasn't in what we would call a spiritual body. He was in a transfigured body. Well, why was he in a transfigured body? Documenting he had defeated death. Death, where is your victory? Death, where is your sting? It has none. He defeated it to show that he was over death, that he destroyed death. Stephanie from California. I have heard some pastors say we are not all God's children. Please give clarity on this. Well, you know, I can't answer for pastors that are ignorant, okay? And certainly, I don't know whose father. Naturally, spiritually speaking, we can say that Satan has children on earth. And God is still the creator of that being's soul. Even because God is the creator of even Satan's soul. Every entity is a child of God, even Satan. And whoever you follow doesn't necessarily mean who your father is, because there is only one father. And that's the living God who created all beings, all souls. And as it is written in Ezekiel chapter 18, verse 4, God speaking, all souls belong to me. Why? He created them. That's why he can do with them as he chooses. I hope that you misunderstood them when they said all of children are not God's children, because they all are. Otherwise, they wouldn't be here. Ed from Oregon, now that I have turned myself to God, can I be forgiven for saying bad things about God? I was very angry. Of course you can. When you repent, many people think that saying something bad against God is committing the unpardonable sin. That's not true. The unpardonable sin is blasphemy against the Holy Spirit, which is to say, as it is written in Luke chapter 12, verse 10, for one that knows better, that's to say one of God's elect, refusing to allow the Holy Spirit to speak through them to witness against Satan when he appears as Antichrist, that's unpardonable. Otherwise, what you have done, it's very forgivable. All you have to do is let him know you've had a change of heart and mind and that you're very sorry and that you love him. Repent, and it is done. That's the beauty of Christianity. Barney from Washington, I have a Strong's Concordance for my iPhone. Is the word Adam the same meaning for both sixth day and eighth day creation? The concordance I have says that both are ready complected. Do I have the right concordance? Of course you do. But it also means humanity. But you have many different, you have in ready complected people, you have Slavic and you have Anglo. You've got different type, okay? And so it is. I don't want to go any further than that, but from there you're on your own. Teresa from Kentucky. I know Father will judge us all in spiritual bodies and that you have said since the elect were chosen in spiritual bodies, God will be fair and test everyone else in spiritual bodies where there are no hang-ups and they have full knowledge. Did the ones one-third that followed Satan in the first earth age and one-third who couldn't care less not have full knowledge as well as in their spiritual bodies in the first earth age? Do you think that living in the flesh may have opened their eyes? We love you so much. You're so very welcome. Naturally, they did know. And yet they chose. That gives you a warning of how good Satan is in deception. They followed him willingly, knowing. Their only hope is that instead of destroying them, those that followed Satan and were deceived, that God chose to destroy the earth age and bring in an age of salvation where they can choose salvation if they will. But that's entirely up to them. Do I believe that many will still, even in spiritual bodies, fall? Yes, I do. The reason I believe it is because it is written in Revelation chapter 20 that some still will. I have trouble grasping that. For the life of me, I can understand if you're in a spiritual body where you have no hang-ups from flesh desires and you have seen the Son of God. That's the office of Savior. You've seen him and you've heard him through the millennium. To still go astray, I have trouble understanding how somebody would be that set on Satan. But if they are, they belong with him, and that's where they will be. Okay, this would be Frank from Texas. Thank you for your comments. My question, where can I find the verse that says if you can't get along with your neighbor, to set them aside and not associate with them? I know I've heard you say this to that or something to that effect. Romans chapter 12, verse 18. If it be possible, get along with your neighbor. It's not possible to get along with all neighbors. And then you follow this up with 2 Thessalonians chapter 3, beginning with verse 6. If it happens to be a brother and not a neighbor, there is a difference. A neighbor is one not born of the womb of Israel, but maybe grafted in. A brother is one of the born of the womb of Israel, and that falls under 2 Thessalonians chapter 3, verse 6. Catherine from Georgia. When I was younger and very depressed, I denounced God. Have I condemned myself to hell for this? I have not had a very good relationship with my mom and family for years. Please offer some advice. Well, you repent and be forgiven. That's the beauty of Christianity. And let your, you know, blood is thicker than water and family is family. So no one understand that being a Christian alleviates a lot of depression. So let know that Father loves you and forgives you. You go in peace and enjoy your family if it's at all possible. Okay, hey, I'm out of time. I love you all because you enjoy studying our Father's Word chapter by chapter and verse by verse, but most of all, God loves you for it. Hey, You make his day when you read the letter he has sent to you, telling you how it's going to be, whereby you can be more useful to him. You make his day, boy, is he going to make yours. We are brought to you by your tithes and offerings. If we have helped you, you help us keep coming to you. Won't you do that? Bless God. He will always, I do mean always, bless you. You can count on it. Now, most important though, hey, listen to me good. You stay in his word. Every day in his word is a good day, even with trouble. Know why? Jesus is the living word.
1: 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We hope you have enjoyed studying God's word here on the Shepherd's Chapel Family Bible Study Hour with Pastor Arnold Murray. 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We invite you to join us for the next in-depth Bible study each weekday at this same time. Thank you for watching today's program, and God bless you.

Genesis 1:46, the first six chapters in God's Word. The world that was. Did you realize there was a world age before this one? Same old world, different age. The creation itself. When were the races created? You see, all the races were created separately, and you'll find that documented in these particular CDs. How and what was the sin in the garden? It will be discussed in this series also. This is a must for the serious Bible scholar, for if you do not understand how it was in the beginning, you certainly will never understand the end. I think you will find this series very rewarding and certainly will answer questions that no doubt you have always wondered about. Genesis 1:46. Hey, I know you're going to enjoy this series.

0: Welcome to the Shepherd's Chapel Network Family Bible Study Hour with Pastor Arnold Murray. Wisdom is understanding God's Word. Pastor Murray's unique teaching approach brings God's Word alive with meaning as he takes you on a chapter-by-chapter, verse-by-verse study of God's letter to you, the Bible. And now here is Pastor Arnold Murray.
1: Good day to you. God bless you. Say welcome to the Shepherd's Chapel. Welcome to this family Bible study hour. Back in our Father's Word, we were in chapter 12, and we're skipping over the various names of the kings that were in the land that the 12 tribes took over. We're going to pick it up in chapter 13, verse 1. And as they're preparing and finishing the great battle and ready to distribute the land, much of the chapter from 13 through to chapter 21 has to do with the allotment, where the people went, the boundaries thereof, the measurements thereof, and rather than covering those dimension after dimension after dimension, we're going to go to a map that will show you a picture of where they are and what the dimensions are and so forth, and I think it will be a lot more helpful, and then you can read the geographical locations if you so choose. So with that having been said, chapter 13, verse 1, let's, with a word of wisdom from our Father, let's go with it. And it reads, "Now Joshua was old and stricken in years, and the Lord said unto him, Thou art old and stricken in years, and there remaineth yet very much land to be possessed." We've got to get it done. Verse 2, "This is the land that yet remaineth, all the borders of the Philistines and all Geshuri," that is to say the bridge there. Verse 3, "from Sihor," the dark area, which is before Egypt, next to it, "even unto the borders of Ekron," that's torn from the roots, northward, "which is counted to the Canaanite." That was their particular set of land. "Five lords of the Philistines, the Gathites, the Ashdodites, the Eshkalonites, the Gittites, and the Ekronites, also the Avites." You got a bunch of mixture in there. Verse 4, "from the south, all the land of the Canaanites, Meara," that is beside the Sidonians, "and Aphek, to the border of the Amorites." So we have to clean all that out. Verse 5, "and the land of the Gibeonites." Now here is where the Nethinim come from Gibeah. And unfortunately, this is where Joshua made his big mistake. They lied to him, and he promised them protection, but he sentenced them to a life of slavery. The unfortunate part is throughout the Old Testament, they served doing liturgical duties and finally took the clergy over in a large part because they were doing even the priest jobs by the time Ezra went to recapture Jerusalem. And all of Lebanon, toward the sun rising, that's to the east, from Baal-gad under Mount Hermon unto the entering into Hamath. Now Hamath in Amos chapter 8, along about, what is it, about verse 14, this is where Israel would have a kind of, not a curse, but a very bad move when they would allow Hamath in. Why? Because it's the home of the Kenite. When you allow the Kenite to come in, you're in a heap of hurt. It means the people neither of the night, Arob is the way it's pronounced, neither of the night nor of the day. And so it is. When you allow them in, you have much trouble ahead of you. Verse 6, "all the inhabitants of the hill country from Lebanon unto Mishrophimam," that's to say the salt pits and where the water flows freely, "and all the Sidonians then them will I drive out from before the children of Israel. Who's going to do that? God is going to drive them out before the children of Israel. Only divide thou it by lot unto the Israelites for an inheritance, as I have commanded thee. Well, how did he command them? Well, he's going to go through several chapters here giving the lot and the commandment. Verse 7 to complete, and then we'll go to the map. Now therefore divide this land for an inheritance unto the 9 tribes and the half tribe of Manasseh. And so it is. That would be the 10 northern tribes. Now I'm going to go to that map, if I may, which will give you the outlay of the land. We're going to start here with the elder, who is Reuben. Remember, we're on the east side here of the Jordan, which Jordan comes down here. This is the land that was allotted to Reuben. And of course, here would be Gad. And then here is the half of Manasseh that was to the east. Here is the Jordan, and this is where they crossed over Jordan and took all this land he just described. And then the furthest north is Dan, and then comes Naphtali, then comes Asher, Zebulun, Issachar, and then one of the larger tribes is to say Manasseh, the half on the west side, and then Ephraim, which is one of the larger tribes, then Benjamin, where we move on down closer to Jerusalem, and then below Benjamin, of course, is Judah, and the further south, of course, is Simeon, and here you would have the area from which they came in, and allotting this land to Reuben, Gad, and half of Manasseh. And these troops here became the shock troops for the other tribes. In other words, the other tribes helped them take their allotment here before they crossed Jordan. And now they would team together, and Reuben, Gad, and half the east half of Manasseh would help these take hold. Now, Joshua was just about to send them home. And when they are sent home, sometimes it's difficult to communicate, and we'll return then. It's difficult to communicate when you have parties separated. And Joshua will be sending them home. We're going to skip all the way. That map takes care of everything all the way to chapter 21. We're going to pick it up with verse 21, verse 43. And it will describe the allotment, which we saw in a picture, which makes it a lot more interesting and gives you the same information. Many might say, well, which allotment did the Levites have? They're the priest. Each tribe has its own segment of priest, and the priests have no allotment other than one city that God gave them, and that's Anathoth. So to answer that question for many that might wonder why they weren't mentioned in the map and in the very scripture itself. So then we skip to chapter 21, verse 43 to pick up the teaching after the allotment was given as so described in that map where you saw a picture which speaks 1,000 words. 43 reads, "And the Lord gave unto Israel all the land which he sware to give unto their fathers, and they possessed it and dwelt therein." They finally had it conquered, and the lots were given out. 44, "And the Lord gave them rest round about, according to all that he sware unto their fathers, and there stood not a man of all their enemies before them. The Lord delivered all their enemies into their hands." This is why you don't ever want to leave God out of the equation of your life. If you're serving God, God always takes care of his own. You might say, well, I have it pretty rough sometimes, because he knows you can cut it. Those he gives much, he expects much. And he doesn't necessarily deal with hothouse lilies. He deals with people that can get it done. Okay. Verse 45. there failed not aught of any good thing which the Lord had spoken unto the house of Israel, all came to pass. It always does. This is why it's important that you familiarize yourself with God's word, because it always comes to pass as it's written. And here we had, after that 40 years wandering in the wilderness, because of people afraid to enter the promised land. There was why? There wasn't any problem. Why? God gave it into their hands. God allowed them to take it over, to possess. But now Joshua is going to send the half-tribe Manasseh, Gad, and Reuben back home. And there is a division there across the Jordan. And the lesson God will teach you from this is when families are divided, sometimes it's difficult to communicate. And when you do not communicate, there's always trouble will follow. Now, it is one thing and very serious not to communicate with family. That's bad enough. But when you fail to communicate with God, that is far worse. When you leave God out of the equation, that is much worse than not communicating with family. So having said that, let's pick it up then with verse 22, chapter 22 rather, and let's go with it. Then Joshua called the Reubenites and the Gadites and half tribe of Manasseh. This is the people that had fought with them, the shock troops. Verse 2, and he said unto them, you have kept all that Moses, the servant of the Lord, commanded you, and have obeyed my voice in all that I commanded you. You've been excellent troops. Verse 3, you have not left your brethren these many days unto this day, but have kept the charge of the commandment of the Lord your God. In other words, you've been away from your families over on the east side of Jordan, and you have helped the others take their land as they helped you. Verse 4, and now the Lord your God, who is doing this? Joshua? Moses? No. The Lord your God hath given rest unto your brethren as he promised them. Therefore now return ye and get you unto your tents and unto the land of your possessions, which Moses, the servant of the Lord, gave you on the other side of Jordan. In other words, Reuben will be the further south, and then will come Gad, and then half of Manasseh. They will be separated from the other tribes, but conquering the very land itself. And again, the lesson being, never fail to communicate. When you fail to communicate, you lose understanding. And when you misunderstand, that's where trouble, Satan can use that immensely. Verse 5. But take diligent heed, be very careful to do the commandment and the law, which Moses, the servant of the Lord, charged you, to love the Lord your God, and to walk in all his ways, and to keep his commandments, and to cleave unto him, and to serve him with all your heart and with all your soul. Your very soul itself, loving him, talking to him, communicating with him, and following his commands. That will always bring blessings into your life. God knows who you are. He knows where you are. And when you communicate with him, it's a fantastic thing. You do that in prayer or simply just talking to him. That's what prayer is. Communicating. Verse 6. So Joshua blessed them and sent them away, and they went unto their tents. They all went home, as on the map it showed you, on the east side of Jordan. And I'm sure they were all happy to get back to their families. They'd been gone for quite some time. Verse 7. Now to the one half of the tribe of Manasseh, Moses had given possession in Bashan, but unto the other half thereof, Joshua gave among their brethren on this side Jordan westward. And when Joshua sent them away also unto their tents, then he blessed them. He blessed both parts. 8. And he spake unto them, saying, return with much riches unto your tents, and with very much cattle, with silver and with gold and with brass and with iron and with very much raiment. Divide the spoil of your enemies with your brethren. In other words, you have helped conquer this. You were the shock troops. You be sure you take your part and you return across the Jordan to your own folk. Verse 9, and the children of Reuben and the children of Gad and the half tribe of Manasseh returned and departed from the children of Israel out of Shiloh. Shiloh's where the main church, where all offering was done to God at that time, which is in the land of Canaan, to go into the country of Gilead, to the land of their possession, whereof they were possessed, and according to the word of the Lord by the hand of Moses. In other words, they were home, the battle was over, they had their riches that they took with them, the very blessings of God, and I'm sure that it was quite a homecoming. Verse 10, and when they came into the borders of Jordan, they are in the land of Canaan, that are in the land of Canaan, the children of Reuben and the children of Gad and the half tribe of Manasseh built there an altar by Jordan, a great altar to see to. They wanted a church on that side also. And this was an altar where they could worship God. They would not sacrifice on this altar. They would still go to Shiloh when the times were right. By that I mean by the seasons according to God's commandment. But they wanted their own church. Nothing wrong with that. That's fantastic. Verse 11, and the children of Israel heard say, behold, the children of Reuben and the children of Gad and the half tribe of Manasseh have built an altar over against the land of Canaan in the borders of Jordan at the passage of the children of Israel. They built an altar over there. Did you hear about it? Do you know about it? You see, lack of communication. Verse 12, and when the children of Israel heard of it, the whole congregation of the children of Israel gathered themselves together at Shiloh, that main head church, to go up to war against them, to war against their own people. Now, where have we communicated here? We didn't. They're assuming. They haven't talked to God about it. They haven't talked to their brethren about it. What are you doing? What are you trying to accomplish? We're going to war. False religion and the rumors flying, and I mean, they're ready to get it on. Their own kin. The lesson God wants you to learn from this is lack of communication. You know, people basically are when you understand their wishes and wills, they're usually pretty good people. But a lack of communication can make things a little bitty molehill grow up to be a mountain, okay? And doubt and misunderstanding. They're not talking to anybody. They're just saddling up ready to go to war, okay? Did you hear? Verse 13, and the children of Israel sent unto the children of Reuben and to the children of Gad and the half tribe of Manasseh in the land of Gilead, Phinehas, the son of Eleazar the priest. Now, Eleazar was naturally the son of Aaron that took over the priesthood when the two older brothers played with strange fire and God killed them. Okay. But Phinehas, for your information, and I don't want to be too hard on him, it means brass mouth. In other words, he evidently had a hard mouth on him. So they named him Brass Mouth. Verse 14, and with him 10 princes from each chief house, a prince throughout all the tribes of Israel, and every one was an head of the house of their fathers among the thousands of Israel. I mean, we got the muckety duck downtown. We got the main boys. and we got old brass mouth, and we're going forth, we're ready to make war. They haven't communicated. Wouldn't it have been so easy to send an ambassador over and say, what are you doing? Why are you doing this? No. Did they talk to God, worse yet? No, they did not talk to God. They want to go to war. But they did send a priest to find out before they dropped the hammer. But they're ready, 15. And they came into the children of Reuben, and to the children of Gad, and to the half-tribe of Manasseh, unto the land of Gilead, and they spake with them, saying, 16, thus saith the whole congregation of the Lord, what trespass is this that you have committed against God of Israel, to turn away this day from following the Lord, in that you have builded you an altar, that you may rebel this day against the Lord? Well, that's taken a lot on themselves. They didn't ask, what are you doing? They're making accusations. Lack of communication. And when they are communicating, they're making fools out of themselves. They're saying, why are you doing this to the Lord? Why didn't they ask God? Why didn't they ask him for a little common sense and a little direction? Oh, no. They're too busy being taking care of business, the muckety-ducks here, to show their importance. Why are you dishonoring God? What is the real answer to this? The real answer is no. Rather than dishonoring God, they're honoring him. They wanted their own church, a place to worship across the Jordan, which they had every right to do. And look what they're being accused. The accusation is being made, and it continues. Old brass mouth laying it on. 17. Is the iniquity of Peor too little for us, from which we are not cleansed unto this day? Although there was a plague in the congregation of the Lord, Numbers 25, verses 3 or 4 will fix you up what they're talking about here. I'll say it again. Numbers 25, verses 3 and 4, verse 18. But that you must turn away this day from following the Lord, and it will be seeing you rebel today against the Lord, that tomorrow he will be wroth with the whole congregation of Israel. He'll be mad at all of us. What do you think our father was thinking about all this? I mean, he had led them across the Red Sea. He had conquered Pharaoh. He gave him the Ten Commandments. He gave him Moses to lead, and then Joshua. He helped them, took care of the land and cleared it for them. Tell him, do it my way. Communicate. Pray, talk to me, ask, and you will receive. But oh no. They've got to charge out, and I mean, all these accusations are flying. You're going to bring a curse down on the whole house of Israel. Worried about themselves. 19. Notwithstanding, if the land of your possession be unclean, then pass you over into the land of the possession of the Lord, wherein the Lord's tabernacle dwelleth, over Shiloh, and take possession among us, but rebel not against the Lord, nor rebel against us in building you an altar beside the altar of the Lord our God. They've got an altar the other side of Jordan. They don't. Now they do. They built a place. They're not going to worship on it, because you're supposed to sacrifice to God at Shiloh. But they did want a place to hold church, and to give obedience to God. Verse 20. And then they continue adding these insults. Listen to this. Did not Achan in the Hebrew meaning trouble, remember old Achan, the son of Zerah, committed a trespass in the accursed thing. And wrath fell on all the congregation of Israel, that that man perished not alone in his iniquity. God killed him, destroyed him, and not alone, all those that participated in it with him. What they're saying, we don't want this brought down on us. What brought down on them? There's nothing there. Well, how did they know that? Because they're not communicating, they don't know. They did not, first of all, I want to drive this point home. They did not communicate with their brother. And most of all, and the worst, they didn't communicate with God. They're in a heap of hurt out making these accusations. And I wonder how this made the Reubenites and Gad and the half-tribe of Manasseh feel about this bunch. I mean, we've got the mucky ducks from across the river, old Brass Mouth. I mean, he's running on. 21. Then the children of Reuben and the children of Gad and half tribe of Manasseh answered and said unto the heads of the thousands of Israel, finally we're going to have a little communication. 22. The Lord God of gods, the Lord God of gods, he knoweth. And Israel he shall know. If it be in rebellion or if in transgression against the Lord, save us.

It's not this day. In other words, really, they're saying, you don't know what you're talking about. But this is for the Lord God of Israel. 23, that we have built us an altar to turn from following the Lord, or if to offer their own burnt offering or meat offerings, or if to offer peace offerings their own, let the Lord himself require it. They didn't. They weren't doing anything wrong. They weren't offering sacrifices on this altar. It's only a place to worship. Verse 24, and if we have not rather done it for fear of this thing, saying, in time to come your children might speak unto our children, saying, what have we to do with the Lord God of Israel? Question. They may say, what is this we've got going here? 25, for the Lord hath made Jordan a border between us and you. We're separated. You children of Reuben and children of Gad, you have no part in the Lord, so shall your children make our children cease from fearing the Lord. We were separated from Shiloh. We wanted a place to remind our children we serve the living God. And the truth begins to come out. I'm sure there's some faces turning red, maybe as well as other parts, for old brass mouth rattling on and the big boys backing him up. Why didn't they ask? Next verse, please, verse 26. Therefore we said, let us now prepare to build us an altar, not for burnt offering nor for sacrifice. We're not going to break God's law. 27, but that it may be a witness between us and you and our generations after us, that we might do the service of the Lord before him with our burnt offerings and with our sacrifices and with our peace offerings, that your children may not say to our children in time to come, you have no part in the Lord. We wanted to have our own church over here to let our children know that God is good to us, that we follow God. Verse 28, therefore said we, that it shall be when they should so say to us or to our generations in time to come, that we may say again, behold, the pattern of the altar of the Lord, which our fathers made, not for burnt offerings, nor for sacrifices, but it is a witness between us and you. It's the ground. It's to communicate the fact that we love the Lord, you love the Lord. You serve the Lord, we serve the Lord. You communicate with the Lord, we communicate with the Lord. 29, God forbid that we should rebel against the Lord and turn this day from following the Lord to build an altar for burnt offerings, for meat offerings, or for sacrifices besides the altar of the Lord our God, that is before his tabernacle, meaning there at Shiloh. We would not do this. So here we have all these lack of communication. Look what it cost. They were going to war against the very people that had just helped them secure their own land. Why? Lack of communications. I don't care what family, church, or anything else, you must communicate, communicate, communicate. But most of all, you must communicate with Almighty God. Verse 30, and when Phinehas, the old brass mouth, the priest, and the princes of the congregation and heads of the thousands of Israel, which were with him, heard the words that the children of Reuben and the children of Gad and the children of Manasseh spake, it pleased them. No biggie at all. Everyone is happy. But how easy it is, through lack of communication, for war to happen. I'm talking about war in families. 31, and when Phinehas, the son of Eleazar, the priest, said unto the children of Reuben, and to the children of Gad, and to the children of Manasseh, this day we perceive that the Lord is among us, because ye have not committed this trespass against the Lord, now you have delivered the children of Israel out of

0: communicate and to let it be known there is no problem. So anytime there is a separation and communication ceases, expect trouble. So what is the answer? God is saying, even with separation, communicate, communicate, communicate. Do not go flying off the handle or seeing boogeymen in the night and everybody's out to get you. It's time to go to war and do battle against our own brethren. Communicate and find out there's probably not a thing in the world to it, and that it is simply the anxiety and fearfulness of man when man lets flesh begin to take over, when they leave communication out with brother to brother, but most seriously leaving communication out with Almighty God, that trouble on top of trouble on top of trouble can happen. This is a fantastic lesson. Don't ever let it slip your mind. It is as meaningful today as it was then, because God is the same yesterday, he is today, and he shall be forever. Do not leave him out of the equation of your life. All right, bless your heart. You listen a moment, won't you please?
1: The Strong's Exhaustive Concordance of the Bible is an invaluable tool to the serious Bible student. The Strong's Concordance lists every word used in the Bible and every passage where the word utilized may be found in the Scriptures. With the assistance of a reference numbering system, the English reader may easily translate any word back to the original Hebrew, Chaldee, or Greek in which God's word was written. The Companion Bible is a unique study Bible. In addition to the text of the King James Version Bible, an extra wide margin contains a wealth of information not found in other Bibles. A system of structures or outlines employed by the Companion Bible will allow the readers to rightly divide the Bible. The use of these structures help the reader follow the subject matter, and therefore they are critical to an understanding of God's Word. The 198 appendixes found in the Bible cover a wide variety of topics and information which will enlighten your studies. The Companion Bible and Strong's Concordance are a must for the serious Bible student.
0: And there we are back again. Let's have the 800 number, please. 1-800-643-4645. That number is good from Puerto Rico throughout the U.S., Alaska, Hawaii, all over Canada. If the Spirit moves and you have a question, you share it. Won't you do that? Please never ask a question about a particular reverend, denomination, or organization. We're not going to judge people. That's our Father's business. He's the judge. He does not like competition. That's where Satan got in his trouble, was trying to compete with God. You do have the right for spiritual discernment. Use it. It's a gift from God. That simply is to say, to know what to hear and what not to hear, what is truth and what is false. That is a God-given gift. Always thank him for that gift. Those of you that listen by shortwave around the world, it's always a pleasure hearing from you, and your announcer at the end of the hour will give you our mailing address. Again, always a pleasure. Now, got a prayer request? You don't need a number or an address. Why? God knows what you're thinking. Right now, he does. You don't even have to say it out loud. He's a mind reader. Cardio-nor is what he's called in the Greek. And no one can ever prevent you from praying, because you don't have to pray out loud. They don't know whether you're praying or not. And so it is. Let our Father know you love him. That's what he wants from you. Let's go to his throne. Father, around the world we come. We ask that you lead, guide, direct, Father. Touch in Yeshua's precious name. Thank you, Father. Amen. Okay, Annette from Tennessee. Ecclesiastes chapter 12, verse 4. He shall rise up at the voice of the bird. Does this mean you use this to sleep? You used to sleep through the night, but now you get up along with the birds. Well, it means you wake up pretty early. You don't sleep all night long. And what this has to do in chapter 12 is with age. And in this same verse, it says the gnars, they don't gnaw as well, meaning those old teeth wear down. They don't chew as good as they used to. And then he's saying, and you do, you used to sleep right on through, but now you wake up with the birds. And the next verse in that same verse 4 is that the music, they don't play it as loud as they used to. When you're old, it's just the music doesn't sound as loud. Why? Because you're losing your hearing, okay? So it's just part of getting old, and so it is. It's very true. It mentions in another place that you are a little more feeble than you used to be, not quite as nimble. It gives a good description. Latoya from Georgia. I really enjoy your teaching. When you explain the Bible, you teach it in a way that it is simple to understand. I have a question that I need your expertise on. Where in the Bible does it state God's elect have the face of God at any time you are in trouble? It's Matthew chapter 18, verse 10, okay? Matthew chapter 18, verse 10. That pertains to the saints, which saints in the Greek means the set aside ones, which means God's elect. That it is true that anytime you're in trouble, they have this does not and should never lead to angel worship. That's a sin. But it does mean that God looks out after all of his children, and God does. An angel is what? A messenger. And that messenger has God's attention anytime that you're in trouble. He knows it and learns of it. Bob from North Carolina. Some religious denominations encourage us to pray to the dead, deceased humans, like St. Peter, for example, for intercession between us and God our Father. Is there any scripture in the Old or New Testaments that document that the souls in paradise, for example, Luke 16, can hear our prayers and have power to intercede for us? How did, you know, when you have a question like this, what did Jesus teach? How do you pray? Did Jesus say you should pray to St. Peter? Did Jesus say you should pray for the dead? How did he say? No, in Matthew he said, this is the way you should pray. Our Father, that's who you pray to. Our Father, which art in heaven, hallowed be thy name. Holy is your name. Thy kingdom come. That your king and your dominion, thy will be done on earth as it is in heaven. And it's going to, because he's going to establish his kingdom here. That's who you pray for and to and so forth. It is true that our Father loves you, and he hears your prayer. And many people teach that you can pray because of one particular verse. It deceives a lot of people. That's 1 Corinthians chapter 15, verse 29, where it states, why would you want to be baptized for a dead person? And some people, by translating this, they think it says you can be baptized in the place of a dead person or for a dead person. And the whole subject in chapter 15 is whether or not you believe Christ rose from the dead. And what the question truly is in the manuscripts is, why would you want to be baptized in Christ's name if he was a dead man? In other words, if you didn't believe he resurrected, why would you ever want to be a student of his or teach his word or be baptized in his name? So, and that makes some people think, and I think that's where part of this gets started, but it didn't have anything to do with that. It simply meant, if you don't believe Christ resurrected, then why are you even worshiping him? And naturally, as Christians, we know he did resurrect. Mary from Wisconsin, in Genesis chapter 1, verse 2, it says that the earth became waste and void. Is there anywhere in the Bible that talks about why the earth became waste and void? Oh, many places. Ezekiel chapter 28, it tells you how God created the old cherubim called Tyrus, which is rock, meaning Satan. And he made him the cherub that covereth. That means that was on one end of the mercy seat, covering it. And he became prideful within himself. and decided he'd take over the mercy seat himself, which has a messiah connotation, meaning he wanted to be Christ. And naturally, only God, Emmanuel, God with us, can fulfill that role. So God, with Satan having a third of the angels following him, that's to say God's children, Revelation chapter 12, God, rather than destroying Satan and his children at that moment, destroyed that age and brought us into this earth age. And another place you can find it written, of course, is in Jeremiah chapter 4, beginning with verse 18, where God is tempting, the people are trying to tempt God. And he said, hey, once before when you messed with me, I destroyed every city, every man, I cleaned the surface with the ketubah, which is to say the overthrow. And you mess with me, don't think I won't do it again. But then he has no intentions of it as long as God's elect keep the faith and do God's will and work. Michael from Pennsylvania, Yah to the valley of the shadow of death, what does this verse refer to? Well, it's not complete here. You're quoting Psalms 23, which it said, yea, though I walk through the valley of the shadow of death, I shall fear no evil. What does it mean? Well, Psalms 23, many people call it the Psalm of Death. It isn't. It's a Psalm of Resurrection. Christ's death was in Psalms 22, where he was nailed to a cross. But Psalms 23, and what it's talking about, we that follow Christ, if Christ is your shepherd, meaning if he leads you and guides you and directs you, when you walk through this valley today, and you see many people that are spiritually deader than a hammer. They are, I'm not gonna call them zombies, but they're, as God himself would say in Romans 11, they're in a slumber, or the Greek word is stupor. They don't know come here from Sikkim, as far as theology is concerned, concerning God's plan overall. They are spiritually dead. And we can walk right among them, and we don't have to fear evil because God is with us. Our cup runs over, and the Lord prepares a table for us right in the face of our enemies. And that table is the table of the Lord and doing his will. That's what it means. It's the Psalm of Resurrection, and how that we have to fear nothing though we walk among a bunch of slumberers. Don and Chris from Oklahoma, we have a question, please, and thank you for your comment. A friend recently said that the Jews must rebuild the temple in Jerusalem on the Temple Mount before the appearance of Antichrist. Is this scriptural? If so, where is this found in the Bible? Well, it isn't. And many people they underestimate the power of Antichrist. The Temple Mount is now controlled by a people that worship a god. And when Antichrist appears, he's going to fill that role for all peoples. Don't underestimate him. He will take over that temple where the rock is. He will appear on that rock. That's what's important. To you as a Christian, the only temple you should be concerned about is the one Christ said, destroy this temple, I can rebuild one in 3 days. That's the temple of the many-membered body of the Lord Jesus Christ, okay? But don't underestimate the power of Satan. Every tradition, belief, religion will worship him thinking he is their man. And do you know something? He will claim he is their man. They will all fall before him. That's why that he can heal the deadly wound and bring world peace, because they're all going to think he is this leader, that leader, or another leader, or Christians even think he's Christ. He's that good. He can deceive and is the deceiver of deceivers. So he won't have any trouble taking over the holy place, all right? It will be given to him lock, stock, and barrel willingly and worshipfully. Pastor Mary from West Virginia, is it wrong for a woman to wear pants? And if it is, where is it written in the Bible? Well, where most people take it from is Deuteronomy chapter 22, verse 5, where it says, a woman shall not put on the apparel of a man, and a man shall not put on the apparel or articles of a woman. And where people miss is not understanding the manuscripts. It has nothing to do with clothing. Do you know in the first place that men wore skirts when Deuteronomy 22 was written? So men wore skirts, and would that be wrong then for a woman to wear a skirt? I think not. That's not what it's talking about. That it's a terrible sin for a woman to take the man's part in a sexual act, or a man to take the woman's part in a sexual act. That's what it means. It's an abomination. William from North Carolina. This letter is being delivered to you in hopes that you will inform your members that many Christians are not exercising their civic responsibility to vote. It is estimated that only half of the Christians in the United States are registered to vote, and only half of these actually vote. Well, this is one thing we do. I don't care what your persuasion, you get out there and you vote. That's what is so great. There's been a lot of blood shed for the right for a citizen to vote. You know, that's why this is a republic. It's not a democracy. A democracy is where the rulers rule. A republic is where every citizen has the right to vote and they rule. That's why this is a republic, always has been and always will be. And when you don't vote, you let just a small part of those freedoms slip away. So I don't care what your persuasion, you get out there and you vote. And you vote the way God's word would have you vote. What is right, and what is wrong is wrong. Certainly you cannot vote for an abomination in law if God hates the abomination and brings death because of it. You don't want to be a part of that ilk. So that makes it all the more important that Christians should vote their persuasion, okay, whatever your affiliation. Kitty from Arizona. I have a question regarding family. I am a senior woman living alone and am fortunate to have a car and home. At times one of the other needs repair. Kinds of small ones that I do not know how to take care of, and there is one member of my family lives within 10 miles and has helped me. Is it wrong for me to exchange gifts or celebrate birthdays with them, or Thanksgiving, or exchange gifts at Christmas? Well, that is your choice. I have been concerned about this. As you might know, it truly can be very confusing. Well, it really, don't let it. No, if somebody does you a favor, then you can celebrate their birthday. There's nothing wrong with celebrating birthdays. This is why we celebrate, most people celebrate Christ's wrong birthday, because he was born September the 29th. He was conceived on December the 25th. But if a brother or a family member helps you, then wouldn't it be strange if God resented that? No, he loves it. He loves for families to communicate and to look out for each other. And you being a senior woman, you would rob that person who helps you of part of his gift from God of having helped a senior person. That's an honorable thing to do. So don't feel bad about that at all, not one iota. That's family way. That's kind of like today's lecture was about. Communicate. And when someone is assisting you, when it's something you can't do, that's communicating good things, okay? No name from Florida. I never mention other religions, and I choose not to because I know many people might mention this, our belief and faith, and mock it. I won't mock somebody else's. But I do want you to know that anytime you do something in ignorance or that you don't know any better, then when you repent to God, he's going to forgive you. So I don't care what somebody might say to you, and I don't want to go past that because people would, I just don't like to mention other religions. But when you would do something that would be against God, the living God, Yahweh's law, that's forgivable. So especially, as a matter of fact, if you do it in ignorance, it's not even a sin. Okay, just repent, it's gone, over, and love the Lord because he loves you. Becky from Florida, my question, you're a 72-year-old widow. I'm glad you listened to us, and thank you for your comments. My question is, my daughter wants to know if she has to be baptized by water to go to heaven. Well, Christ set the way for us, and yes, he was baptized by water. And it is good for us to be baptized by water, but to have me to say it is necessary before you can go to heaven would not be correct because of the teachings of Christ. Christ was crucified between two malefactors, and one of them was converted on the cross. And Jesus told him, this day I will see you in paradise, meaning he was forgiven and he overcame. He was not baptized, but Christ still forgave him. So he does make exceptions, but if she has the opportunity and the possibility, it is a good thing to do because that was Christ's way of showing us. And it symbolizes washing away our sins, believing that Christ died in the tomb, but he resurrected. That's coming up out of the water, and that you believe he has eternal life. It's doing that publicly and declaring it. Curtis from Georgia. I enjoy so much your teachings of God's word. I have a question about cremation. My family is scattered geographically, so there is no place that I could be buried that would not place a burden on someone if they wanted to visit a burial site. My wishes are to have my ashes scattered in a place of my choosing in my home state of Tennessee. Then instead of visiting a gravesite, my children can just remember me for the person in their thoughts. There's nothing wrong with that, and biblically there's nothing wrong with cremation. Why? Well, a lady asked a question earlier about Ecclesiastes chapter 12, verse 4, about not being able to sleep all night when you get a little age on you. And what it says in the 7th verse, 6th and 7th verse of that chapter, is that these flesh bodies go back to dirt or ashes or dust. It doesn't use the word ashes, but that's fine. It goes back to dirt from which it came. But you have another body. As 1 Corinthians 15 so aptly described, you've got a spiritual body. Everybody has two bodies, a flesh body, but your real body is your spiritual body. It's eternal if you love the Lord. And that's what you take with you. You instantly, as it states in Ecclesiastes 12, 6 and 7, your spiritual body returns to the Father, the other body goes back to dust. And I'm out of time. Hey, I love you all because you enjoy studying our Father's word. Most of all, God loves you for it, all right? It makes his day when you study the letter that he has sent to you. And when you let him know you love him, making his day, boy, he's gonna make yours. We are brought to you by your tithes and offerings. If we have helped you, you help us keep coming to you. Once you do that, you bless God. He will always bless you. Most important, though, listen to me, listen good. You stay in his word. Every day in his word is a good day, even with trouble. You know why? Because Jesus, Yeshua, is the living word.
2: 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We invite you to join us for the next in-depth Bible study each weekday at this same time. Thank you for watching today's program, and God bless you.

The book of Deuteronomy. The law was given as our schoolmaster. Have you been to school on God's Word? Certainly one way to go there is to study the book of Deuteronomy. Probably the most exciting thing that Deuteronomy has to offer for you is that great song of Moses, that those that overcome the false Messiah in the end generation will be singing. The law itself being the schoolmaster that keeps us out of trouble in these flesh bodies. Again, an education in taming that part of you that oftentimes needs taming through the old schoolmaster, that great book, Deuteronomy, the law, and its set ways of keeping you from harm's way even in this generation. You're going to enjoy it.

to separate. You know, the word separation in the Greek is utilized in many places for many reasons. And mainly, when you get right down where the rubber meets the road, the most important separations or acts of separations are done by Almighty God. There are certain people that he sets aside to serve him. They're called his election. There are ultimately, in the end, those that are gathered together in a net, and the good are saved, and guess what happens to the bad? They're separated. They're tossed. Okay? So our Father utilizes separation as a form of judgment, in a sense, or in certain cases, it is judgment. So open your Bibles, if you would, and let's see how God operates and what he would have us know. Because let me tell you, if he chooses you as one of his election and teaches you about separation, there comes a time when he expects you to do it. No ifs, no ands, no maybes. And if you don't, and you end up in false teaching, whose fault is it? Is it God's? Of course not. If he teaches you better, and you still choose to go otherwise, that's your trip. And but God does separate to the point that in educating you, he lets you know he has his hand on you, that he wants to use you. And then after that, let's take Paul as an example. Poor old Paul gets used as an example quite often. Let's pick it up, if we may, in Galatians chapter 1, if you'll open your Bibles to Galatians chapter 1. And remember Paul's separation. He was on the road to Damascus, and he had a paper in his pocket that he was able to persecute the church, the Christian church in Damascus, all he so chose, if you would. That was what his full intention was, as it is written in the great ninth chapter of Acts. And on that road, God struck him down. And we find that in verse 15 of chapter 9, the great book of Acts, that God chose him from before as his chosen vessel. He separated him. He put bounds on him. He wanted to use him. And Paul takes this up in Galatians chapter 1. Let's pick it up with verse 6. We'll just pick it up as we roll here. With that word of wisdom from our Father, Paul states, I marvel that ye are so soon removed from him that called you into the grace of Christ unto another gospel. I marvel at how easy you people can be twisted around. How you can't discern the word of God. He said, here I leave a little ways and somebody else comes in, and I planted the seed and you allow them to mislead you. Now, number one, how is it that you can tell when someone's trying to mislead you? When they part from the word of God and go a different direction into man's traditions, then you're headed for trouble. And if you're not smart enough, if you're not wise enough to protect yourself away from man's traditions and go with your loving Father, hey, you kind of deserve the trip you get. But Paul, that's what Paul is talking about. I am amazed at how quick you could be hogswoggled. Now, that isn't exactly what the word he used, but that's what it means. Okay? Verse 7. Which is not another, but there be some that trouble you and would pervert the gospel of Christ. In other words, they call it Christianity. It goes by that same name, but it sure doesn't fit what the word says. Verse 8, but though we, and Paul includes himself, we and I, or an angel from heaven preach any other gospel unto you than that which we have preached unto you, let him be accursed. And unfortunately, that's what happens. If you begin to listen, for example, in the Old Testament, it's written in Ezekiel chapter 13, from verse 18 through about 25. If you listen, God says, if you listen to those that try to teach you to fly to save your soul, I'm against it. Don't like it
won't have anything to do with it. And yet you've got people today that'll fall into that wagon because it feels comfortable. And usually, unfortunately, the same person will say, you don't have to understand God's word, the book of Revelation. It's sealed. Well, it's sealed, but the Lamb opened it, okay, to where we can understand. And if you listen to man, if you allow man to close God's word to you, then suffer. That's all I can say about it. You ask for it. Don't be hoodwinked by traditions of man. Verse 9. As we said before, so may I now again, if any man preach any other gospel unto you than that you have received, let him be accursed. And so we have a repeat, 10. For do I now persuade men or God? Question. Or do I seek to please men? Am I out here just sweet soaping everybody, saying pleasing words to men and not truth? For if I yet please men, I should not be the servant of Christ. In other words, if you're a man pleaser, teaching traditions of man to gather a crowd. Do you know that most people that just care about gathering crowds, they never teach above a fourth grade education and never, never, never touch anything controversial or you'll offend someone. And always do that that's politically correct, not that that's morally correct. Who would want to be and belong to a bunch like that? You know, that's terrible. You've got to stand for something. Stand for Christ. Stand for your Father's letter that he has personally written to you to understand that word and let it be the center of your life. 11, but I certify you. Paul is saying here, I'm swearing to you. That's what certifying means. Brethren, that the gospel which was preached of me is not after man. I did not get it from man. You all know how he got it. He got it on the road to Damascus when Jesus asked him, Paul, why do you persecute me? He got Paul's attention because Paul was a set-aside vessel, as it's stated in that 15th verse of the same chapter. Verse 12, for I neither received it of man, neither was I taught it, but by the revelation of Jesus Christ. He revealed it to me. But now don't be one of these that just switches it in gear and says, I don't have to learn from any man. All I have to do is let the Holy Spirit touch me and I know everything. You would be deceiving yourself if that's what you thought. Because Paul was a scholar of scholars. It's just that he did not have the final cap, the little rock that goes on the top of the cornerstone, the chief cornerstone. It's missing in his book. And he missed the chief, in other words, he missed the coming of Jesus Christ. But he knew more Bible than most people, because he studied with Gamaliel. And the wisest of the wise, aside from Christ himself, walking the earth to study God's word. He spoke more languages. He knew the Roman tongue, the Greek tongue, the Hebrew tongue, the Aramaic tongue. He could speak in all those languages and had studied God's word in all those languages. But he didn't not learn of Christ from man, but he learned from Christ when Christ struck him down that day on the road to Damascus. God was separating him, choosing him. I don't know, some of you he's chosen as well, and you know it. He intends to use you, and you're an able and willing vessel. And that's why God separates at times. Verse 13. For ye have heard of my conversion in time past in the Jews' religion, how that beyond measure I persecuted the church of God and wasted it. I was trying to destroy the Christian church. And I was doing it in the name of religion.
I thought it was right. I thought I was doing right. Do you know how zealous Paul was? He was as zealous in the false religion as he was in as a Christian. He worked at it. He didn't do something halfway. He worked at it, okay? And you all know his conversion on the road to Damascus, 14. And profited in the Jews' religion above many of my equals. I was good. Man, I could gather a crowd in a minute. I could teach it. I was successful at it. In mine own nation, being more exceedingly zealous of the traditions of my fathers. But you see, beloved, the traditions of men won't cut it. The traditions of men will not get it done. Okay. But it's your heavenly Father, his traditions, his word. And don't ever let anyone pull you away from that with soothsayings or sweet talk, trying to make the gospel easy. Oh, you don't have to know the word. All you have to do is believe. Believe what? The Antichrist? Do you know he's coming first? You've got to be prepared. Verse 15, but when it pleased God who separated me, underline that word, he separated me from my mother's womb and called me by his grace. He chose me before I even left that womb. This word separated in the Greek is aphorizo. It's spelled A-P-H-O-R-I-Z-O, pronounced aphorizo. And it means to set bounds, to choose for service, to mark as a servant. I don't know, has God marked you? He marks you by placing the truth in your mind whereby you cannot live without it. It's your food. It's your being. It's what makes life worth living. God. Who did it say here? But it pleased God who separated. God did the separating, not man. And called me by his grace, his love. Grace kind of too is unmerited favor. Paul had weaknesses. Paul even said in one place, I set out to do one thing and it seems like I always end up doing what's wrong. You know, bless his heart. You know, he was honest about it anyway, wasn't he? You know, a lot of people are not. We just don't get it done sometimes. But Paul was honest in that. And he loved the Father. And he repented. And he got back to it. But God chose him. God chooses his own election. And I'll go a little deep here for a moment, and yet it's simple. Why did he choose him from the womb? Because he knew him in the first earth age. Where did we all come from? We all came from God. Why? We were with God. And God knew, like God would tell little old Jeremiah, I chose you before you ever entered your mother's womb. Why? He overcame in the first earth age when Satan rebelled. Jeremiah was fighting him then, and he's fighting him when Jeremiah lived, and he'll be fighting him again in the millennium. And he'll fight him whenever God brings that army with him, because I have no doubt Jeremiah will be with him. God chooses those he knows he can trust that are warriors, that can cut it, that can get it done, that don't just talk religion, but are Christians. And Christianity is not a religion, it's a reality, it's life. Verse 16, to reveal his son in me that I might preach him among the heathen, that's to say the unbelievers, Gentile, immediately I conferred not with flesh and blood. I didn't have to go somewhere else. Once I realized Christ had come, that he was Messiah, Yeshua the Messiah, then he was already taught. And with the unction of that spirit touching him. 17, neither went I up to Jerusalem to them that were apostles before me, but I went into Arabia and returned again into Damascus. I came back to Damascus, but I came back for a different reason this time. Not to destroy the Christian church, but to help it.
You know, the dear congregation was a little skittish when Paul shows up to help it when they know his reputation. He's been trying to destroy them. And all of a sudden, it takes a step of faith to have this preacher, this apostle, come along and say, I'm of God. Well, he hadn't walked with the 12. And all of a sudden, he said, Jesus taught me, and I'm on your side. You would kind of be a little bit nervous, not trusting. But his faith was so strong, and he was such an excellent teacher. He knew that word, beloved, and that gave him the ability to teach, to plant seeds, and to love the Lord. Verse 18, then after 3 years, I went up to Jerusalem to see Peter and abode with him 15 days. Do you know what happened to him while he was there? There was a plot to murder him. They had to help him scoot out of there, all right? Does it bother you to run against a little opposition? Or do you get your comb red and fight? Okay, which is it? That's really kind of an old country saying. I probably shouldn't have said it even. But, you know, you can't be somebody that is a noodle, a wet noodle, that goes with the flow, you know. Well, whatever is easiest. Baloney. Right's right and wrong's wrong. Up is up and down is down. And when you draw a line, stand for something, all right? And let it always be our Heavenly Father, all right? Be ready to make a difference. Paul went to Jerusalem. He didn't need a whole lot from there. He always took stuff to them, all right? And unfortunately, some of them wanted to kill him when he went there. 19, and other of the apostles saw I none save James, the Lord's brother. I did see him there. In other words, they didn't help me one iota other than those I saw. He's letting you know I received this of the Father so that you can. You can receive it of him. He wrote you this letter. The word is complete. Get into it. Stay with it. And don't let traditions of men pull you in a ditch. Okay? Now the things which I write unto you before, behold, God, I lie not. You can count on them. You can listen to the word. And you know, Paul wrote most of the New Testament basically for who? For Christ. It didn't come out of Paul's mouth. It came from the Father through the Son. 21. Afterwards, I came into the regions of Syria and Cilicia and was unknown by face unto the churches of Judea which were in Christ. They didn't know me. But they had heard only that he which persecuted us in times past now preacheth the faith which once he destroyed. I mean, he's out and he's coming and he's had a change. Do you know that's the beauty of Christianity? It can change people. It can take an old piece of pottery that's clinked and broke up and maybe even about to die and convert it into a man of war. I'm talking of spiritual war. Somebody that amounts to something. Somebody that God can use. Verse 24, and they glorified God in me. Why? Because God had chosen him. And because, well, did they just glorify? No, because of what he had. You know, judge a person, man, woman, or child, by what they've got, what they know, what they can say. And judge whether it be of God or traditions of men. It's up to you. Because it's your life is the path you choose. Nobody else chooses it for you. It's strictly up to you. And when you have all the good advice and bad, and you try to separate that you should atone to and that you should cast off, let it be accursed, then you walk that path. And whatever happens to you, you kind of ask for it yourself. Therefore, you always need his blessings. And you know what helps a lot? Nobody is perfect. And sometimes when we walk that path, you can hear a bunch of garbage and think it's straight from God. And all it is a bunch of garbage. And you rub that garbage all into your mind.
and think it's hot stuff when you had the Word all the time. Isn't that sad? Poor, miserable creatures and how they love to be toyed with. But that sounds so exciting. Yeah, garbage always does, doesn't it? Be real careful, my friend. God is separating. God separated Paul, who was, he was wicked to the church. And God said, that's the one I want. Look at that zealous lad. He's the one I'm going, he was with me before. I know what he can do for me. And bam, he separated him out from the others. And he talked to him and straightened him along the way. And now Paul become that teacher and the writer of, most of the New Testament. We could go, we're not going to, but we could go to Matthew chapter 25, where it would say that God called together in the final judgment all nations, and he separated the sheep from the goats. And he said to his sheep, he said, inasmuch as you bless me, I'm going to bless you. And they said, Master, how did we bless you? He said, every time you helped one of mine, you helped me. And then he said to the goats that kicked and punched and upset stuff, muddied the clear water where people couldn't see truth, he said, you can go to hell. He separated them. That's what it comes down to. God is a separator. And it's good. But you see, as Paul is telling you, there comes a time after you're elected. That doesn't make you any better than anyone else. It means you know God's word, the simple truth, not something complicated, not something all muddied, but the truth of the word, of what's going down and what you're supposed to do about it. And that way, you must separate yourself from what you know is garbage. Or you can listen to it and twist your mind up. That's okay. You know, if you want to be twisted, have to it. You know, we're not hard up for students. Never have been. And you sure don't want troublemakers in your midst. So let people pick their own way. And don't ever go beg some troublemaker to, please come back, won't you? Well, you're asking for it, all right. Separate, my friend, God did. Now, again, we're not to judge people, and God can change anybody he chooses. He changed old Paul, and he did a good job of it, because Paul brought many souls to the Lord and showed a correct way in which we can follow and make that decision. Let's go to the Old Testament. Let's find out what it has. Does God change? Or does the Old Testament hang in with the same message? Jeremiah chapter 51.

Let's pick it up with verse 44. You want to be a part of Babylon? Do you know what the word Babylon means? It means confusion, babble, all right? Have you ever heard somebody babble? Did it make sense to you? Well, no, it didn't, but they said it was holy. Well, can you be deceived? Did it really sound holy? Okay. Babylon is confusion, and God is not the author of confusion, but peace. He brings you peace of mind. Okay, verse 44. And I will punish Baal in Babylon, and I will bring both out of his mouth that which he hath swallowed up, and the nation shall not flow together any more unto him. Yea, the wall of Babylon shall fall. Well, wonder when that happened. Wonder when the nation stopped going there, when there was payoff for oil from the food money. Okay. No more profits there. You have to apply sometimes a little bit to the prophecy is always active. Okay. My people, go ye out of the midst of her. Get out of there. Separate yourself. That's the subject. And deliver ye every man his soul from the furious anger of the Lord. God's anger is coming. It's the vials. They're going to be poured out. And you need to know that. They're going to be poured out, and God's anger is not fun, especially if you deserve it. Hey, if you love him, guess what? You don't deserve it. It's not. If it was poured right on you, it wouldn't hurt you. Why? He loves you. Okay. And lest your heart faint and you fear for the rumor that shall be heard in the land. A rumor from both come one year, and after that in another year shall come a rumor, and violence in the land, ruler against ruler. How do you handle rumors? Do you take it as truth? Do you let them see you sweat on your first cruise? How much can you be counted on? Are you a rumor monger? You like to hang in there with rumors? Or do you listen to the word of God? You know, it doesn't take long to find out what manner of separation you choose in your life. Strictly your choice. Verse 47, therefore, behold, the days come that I will do judgment upon the graven images of Babylon, and her whole land shall become confounded, and all her slain shall fall in the midst of her. Boy, I tell you what, do you know where old Babylon is today? Do you know what nation is there? It's Iraq, of course. And when you look at what's happening there, it's not pretty. Then the heaven and the earth and all that is therein shall sing for Babylon, for the spoilers shall come upon her from the north, saith the Lord. Isn't it strange that Turkey wouldn't let us through from the north? We had to kind of go around a little bit. But spoilers is also translated chittim, or shittim in the Hebrew tongue. And they would come in the end times. They're God's people. And Babylon hath caused the slain of Israel to fall, so at Babylon shall fall the slain.

of all the earth. In other words, there's going to be a lot of trouble there. Nations sending fighters and so forth. Open up your eyes, my friend. Separate yourself. You that have escaped the sword, go away, stand not still, remember the Lord afar off, and let Jerusalem come into your mind. You be a watchman and know that city that is the most favorite city of God. But, you know, Jerusalem has been overrun by many peoples. It wasn't even founded by God's people. It was founded by the Jebusites. Filthy, dirty place. And David cleaned it up and gave it a new name, a decent name. That means the city of peace. But there's been very little peace there since that time. But there will be, because the true Prince of Peace is returning. We are confounded. We're confused. How many people are confused? Because we have heard reproach, shame hath covered our faces, for strangers are come into the sanctuaries of the Lord's house. We got the wrong people teaching out of there. Oh, well, how about the Antichrist? He's going to stand in Jerusalem claiming to be Christ himself. Prophecy comes to pass as it's written. Wherefore, behold, the days come, saith the Lord, that I will do judgment upon her graven images, and through all her land the wounded shall groan, the deceit. Don't be deceived, my friends. You live in a perilous time when deception runs rumor to rumor and from place to place, and you're living right in the middle of it. Don't get caught up. Though Babylon should mount up to heaven, and though she should fortify the height of her strength, yet from me, who's talking? God. From me shall spoilers come unto her, saith the Lord. I'm sending them. And it's going to happen exactly the way it's written. And his spoilers are his people, the bruisers. Okay. Verse 54. A sound of a cry cometh from Babylon, and great destruction from the land of the Chaldeans. All five dialects, my friend. Because the Lord has spoiled Babylon and destroyed out of her the great voice, which her waves do roar like great waters, a noise of their voice. One more verse. Because the spoiler is come upon her, even upon Babylon, and her mighty men are taken, every one, and their bows is broken. And the Lord God of recompenses shall surely require it. He's going to require it. If you were to read the 39th chapter of the great book of Ezekiel, you would find that he who breaks that bow is God himself. And he lets that bow fall, even as it was at Haman Gog, okay? The great valley and the death place of God. We're living in a time when many prophecies are coming to pass. See that you don't sleep through it. See that you remain awake. And most of all, see that you separate yourself from traditions of men that make void the Word of God. Open your Bibles, if you would, to Isaiah chapter 52. Isaiah chapter 52.

Let me tell you something. We don't have anything to sweat. We don't have anything to worry about. God is in control. And God sends, God separates. And inasmuch as God is separating, do you think he's going to let something harm you as long as you use common sense? He's going to protect you. He's with you. He's before you and he's behind you. Let's go to with verse 6 to pick it up there and you'll get with it there. Verse 6, Isaiah 52, therefore my people shall know my name. Therefore

0: And he has many names that go with that. Yahweh Jireh. Do you know what Jireh means? That name? It means your help. It means the help, his name with the help that can get it done for you. And he always does when you have the faith. So hang on. There's power in that name. He would send his son, his only begotten, and he would name him after himself. And he would name him in the Hebrew tongue, Yeshua. That when you say Joshua or Jesus in the Hebrew, that's what you're saying, okay? And what does it mean? It means Yahweh's Savior. That was God's way of saving us, was through the Son. Okay, verse 7. How beautiful upon the mountains are the feet of him that bringeth good tidings, that publisheth peace, that bringeth good tidings of good, that publisheth salvation, that saith unto Zion, thy God reigneth. And he does. And I'm going to tell you something. Here comes one of the greatest separations of all. Can you separate the feet of the Antichrist coming from the feet of the true Christ? It's important, beloved. The method of operation, his MO, has been given to you in the Word of God over and over. Do you know it? You can't be deceived if you do. Remember it. 8, thy watchman. Are you a watchman? You're supposed to be. Thy watchman shall lift up the voice. With the voice together shall they sing. For they shall see eye to eye when the Lord shall bring again Zion. When it's time. 9, break forth unto joy. Sing together, ye waste places of Jerusalem. For the Lord hath comforted his people. He hath redeemed Jerusalem. You think that's happened yet? No, it hasn't. But it's going. He's going to. And you're going to be a part of it if you separate yourself. The Lord hath made bare his holy arm in the eyes of all the nations, and all the ends of the earth shall see the salvation of our God. That's going to happen at Armageddon. Let me ask you something. Do you understand the times? Do you understand where we are? And all eyes are going to see that. Do you know why? Verse 11, depart ye. Depart ye. That means separate. Go ye out from thence. Touch no unclean thing. Go ye out of the midst of her. Be ye clean that bear the vessels of the Lord. What are the vessels of the Lord? His truth. His word. His word that brings forth that truth. That gives you stability. And gives you power in his name. To do his will, to do his work. Again, he does the separating, but here you see he expects you to. He expects you to make that decision. Verse 12, for you shall not go out with haste, nor go by flight, for the Lord will go before you. Now you listen to the word. The Lord will go before you. And the God of Israel shall be your rearward. In other words, he's going to be behind you also. He's protecting both the front and the back. You don't have, hey, when you got God doing that for you, what have you got to sweat? Nothing. He takes care of business when you take care of business. When you do his work, he's going to assist you. Separate yourself from that that is unclean. Which is to say the lies of Satan, his guidance, his falseness, who's only, he's a dead man walking. Who wants to follow a dead man? You'd be surprised how many are deceived by his soothsayings. Some people can be misled pretty easy, talked into something pretty easy also. For you shall not, we got that, verse 13. Behold, my servant shall deal prudently. He's going to be prosperous. He's going to be successful. You want to be successful? He shall be exalted and extolled and be very high. We're talking about our Savior. We're talking about the right feet to follow. As many were astonished, they were astoned, which means they were just saturated with that thought, shocked at thee. His visage was so marred more than any man, and his form more than the sons of men. He was humiliated beyond what you will ever see. He was nailed to the cross. He was spat upon. He was scourged. He had that crown of thorns placed on his forehead, and the blood trickled down. And they mocked and partied, gambled for his clothing and his feet. Do you think that bothered him a whole lot? He was doing that for you. You might think, am I worth it? Well, it'd be put us all pretty hard stretched, okay? But he figures so. He sure figures so. 15, so shall he sprinkle many nations. The king shall shut their mouths at him. For that which had not been told them shall they see. That day's coming. And that which they had not heard shall they consider. In other words, he's returning. And every knee is going to bow. And there will be many bowing and say, why didn't I do it right? Why didn't I do some separating? Why did I not listen to the letter that he sent to me, instructing me, guiding me, directing me? That question, I'm sure, will be asked many times. And I'm sure there will be some that have tried their very best. They will see their mistakes and how we will mourn those mistakes. But he will not have any part of it. He will be saying, my good and faithful servant, well done. You tried. That's good enough for me. Perfect. So that day's coming. They're all going to see it. He is a divider, and yet at the same time, he is a gatherer. You see, what he divides is the good from the bad. And what he gathers is the good. And that's why he chose you. That's why he chose you. He gathers the good, and he separates out the bad. Do you remember that great 13th chapter of the book of Revelations concerning the tares? How that the devil planted them, they grew up, and finally that time came and the angels gathered them out. They separated the wheat from the chaff. They separated the tares from the wheat. They burned them. But there's another little close to that. Turn with me in closing to Matthew chapter 13. I want to show you what the kingdom of heaven is truly like. Matthew chapter 13, we'll pick it up with verse 47. He was giving these parables as to what it was like, how you could count on the kingdom of heaven. You know what the kingdom is, don't you? That's the king and his dominion. That's everywhere. Matthew 13, verse 47. Again, the kingdom of heaven is like unto a net that was cast into the sea and gathered of every kind. Now, was the net, did it discriminate as to who it caught in it? No, it caught everything. That's the way God does. Which when it was full, they drew it to shore, sat down and gathered the good into vessels, but cast the bad away. So shall it be at the end of the world. This is how the kingdom is, my friend. At the end of the world, the angels shall come forth and sever the wicked from among the just. Do you know what this word sever is in the Greek? It's aphorizo. It's the same word as separate. And that's what happens when you sever. Only sever is added that the sword of the Lord does a little bit of slicing here, spiritually speaking. He separates them. Who does? God does, through his own. Verse 50, and shall cast them into the furnace of fire. There shall be wailing and gnashing of teeth. Jesus said unto them, have you understood all these things? All these things? They said unto him, yea, Lord. Then he said unto them, therefore every scribe which is instructed into the kingdom of heaven is like unto a man that is an householder, which bringeth forth out of the treasures things new and old. Things separated, good, and things bad. It handles both. It takes care of both. And we save as many of the bad as we can to give them direction. But don't ever play God. Our Father doesn't like that. Do you know what I mean by that statement? Don't ever be the judge of someone or order them which road they should take. They must decide for themselves. What I'm saying, you really can't save anybody. Christ can, through you. But that's why God called him Yeshua, Yahweh's Savior. He's the one that does the saving. Someone would say, you all do a lot of healing at that church. No, Christ does. Okay. Don't ever forget that. Don't ever forget the feet of He that brings this beautiful gospel to us and let some man tarnish it with sayings and with traditions, when it is so beautiful that we can receive and be utilized, separated out for service. Don't ever forget that. That's what the Greek word means, separated out for nothing. No, for service, to serve Him. Don't ever forget that. Heavenly Father, thank you, Father, for the privilege of serving you. Thank you, Father, for separating the good from the bad. Thank you, Father, for converting some that are confused and confounded. And this is why you would say, come out of confusion, Father. We thank you, Father, for that instruction. May we be tools and in service to help bring those out of that confusion. We ask it in Yeshua, Jesus' precious name. Amen.
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0: Many people, even though they might be at rest, I will say, they can learn things. They can absorb things. Many times when people are even near death and you think they're unconscious, they can hear you, okay? Pamela, that's why you want to always be careful what you say in the room of a very ill person. Pamela from Michigan, you say if God gives us a lot, we are to share what we are given with others. My question, if you are surrounded in your everyday life by people who don't study God's word, nice people, they just don't study or go to church, how do we share what God has given us without kind of being a religious fanatic or overload their donkey or turning them off and away from God? Thank you. Well, number one, don't ever preach at work. That's where you sustain yourself and your family. And unless someone comes up to you at a break time or something else and ask a direct question, then answer it. But your job is where you work. When you are away from work, in your hobbies, your neighbors, whatever, it doesn't take long if you're knowledgeable in God's word. People learn that, and they know where they can get answers and opinions. And that's one of the best ways to share what you know and what God gives you is by your reputation, and therefore you must always protect your credibility, and you have the right idea. You sure won't come across if they think you're a religious fanatic. Just let them know in your opinion that you're grounded and founded in the Word of God and can answer questions. That's good. People learn that, and they are drawn to that positive attitude of where to find things in God's Word, and a strong concordance will always help you find things for people. Lori from California. I'm glad God knows what I'm thinking, other than our Father's gracing us with greater knowledge when we ask. Does he know what thoughts we will be thinking beforehand? No, he doesn't take it upon himself. He gives us free will. Why? Because he wants to know if you're going to love him and obey him. If he does not give you free will, if he knows beforehand what you're going to do, we wouldn't even be here, okay? He gives you free will to make your own mind up. If not, how does the process work? Well, for that very same way, God wants you to love him, and love is very difficult to understand by man. You love someone, and it's very difficult to even explain why you do. Okay, it is. Is it connected spiritually? Possibly. That many times you love a spiritual brother or a sister, but that love is very difficult to explain because you don't know why. In many cases, but it always originates within the entity. God can't force you to love him. He can't force anyone else to, or it's fake, and he won't have fake. He wants the real thing. Therefore, he must give you free will, whereby you have the choice to love him or Satan. It's your choice. God's election, he will interfere in their life. He will not someone with free will. Arch from Wisconsin, please tell me what our Lord feels about cremation. My name is Arch. What? It's okay. Your father says in Ecclesiastes chapter 12, verses 6 and 7, that this flesh goes back to dust. Doesn't matter how it gets there. Bob from Illinois, I heard you say the other day that God doesn't wake up to see who he can zap. I would like to know who zapped all those people in the tidal wave. I don't believe things just happen. If God can part the Red Sea, how come he doesn't blow the wave the other way without killing so many innocent people? Well, how do you know they were all innocent? Okay. How do you know? There was some evil connected with this. And you want to be real careful if you're trying to blame God for it. Because our people in Hawaii called and warned those nations that it was very likely that a tidal wave would be coming because of a 9.0 earthquake. That's just ABCs. But because it would hurt their tourist trade, and some of it very evil, they didn't announce it and they didn't warn the people. So it wasn't God that caused the people to demise. And you know, many of them, there was one case where a 10-year-old girl had just studied in school about earthquakes and tidal waves, and she told her family, we need to be out of here if there was a 9-point earthquake in the Indian Ocean where we're this close. And she saved her family and many others. I mean, it's not a big thing. It's like going to high ground, period. So things happen. You know, in Luke, what is it? Chapter 13, I believe it is. Yeah, 13 or 14. Why did the Tower of Siloam fall and kill those 18 people? Was it because they were bad? No, it was because they were there. Okay? Things happen. But you want to be real careful about trying to blame that on God. When some people go so bad that they need correcting, God will allow them to be corrected. And I think you know what goes on in a large part of that country. Rick from Michigan, I have a question. We know that the Father, the Son, and the Holy Spirit are one, but we have some people here who think Jesus is the Father. Can you please clear this up for us? Well, what did God say? Let us make man in our image. And when Jesus was born, God said, call him what? Emmanuel, God with us. So it's just the same as we are born from above. In other words, we are created as we were there, only in the flesh. In Genesis chapter 6, verse 3 through 6, it stipulates that it grieved God that he had made man in the flesh, okay? He was concerned about it. So that's why a brother might say that, and that's why he would come to that conclusion, not to mention that Jesus would say, if you have seen me, you have seen the Father. Why? He was made in his perfect image. Melody from California. Pastor, do you think that Cain put the people up to the building of the Tower of Babel? Seems how he had a bit of the old superhuman knowledge. Well, he was already gone by then, okay? But he, you know, Enoch was taken because he was preaching against what Cain was doing with the fallen angels, and Satan trying a second time to destroy the woman through whom Christ would come. But he was already demised by the time the Tower of Babel came to be, and they wanted to fix their own salvation, and Satan was behind that as well. Lynn from Arkansas. I am in the process of a divorce. My husband cheated on me and I forgave him. And let's see, I'm not going to go into your personal life here, but it would seem that he gave a girlfriend a considerable sum and he wants you to forgive him and take him back after two or three times. Well, I cannot advise you, okay? Because a wise person can advise somebody if you don't know both sides, and you have to make your own mind up. It is impossible. If someone has broken their vows two or three or four times, and they expect you just to instantly forgive them and bring them back in good standing, forget it, okay? It takes time to rebuild a trust. You have to earn it. And so your thinking is not that far off, but I cannot advise you, you see, because I don't have all the facts. Okay, so we'll be praying with you. I'm out of time. Hey, you know what? I love you all a lot because you enjoy studying our Father's manna, his truth, his word, and you enjoy absorbing it. And it's fantastic that in absorbing it, that you gain that knowledge that gives you security in these flesh bodies even, and looking forward even onto that time. Main thing, it makes his day. It really does when you obey him. Think about it. Brought to you by your tithes and offerings. If we've helped you, you help us keep coming to you. Bless God, you know what? He will always bless you. Main thing, this, you stay in his word every day. In his word is a good day, even with trouble. You know why? Because Jesus, Yeshua, he is the living word.
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2: 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We invite you to join us for the next in-depth Bible study each weekday at this same time. Thank you for watching today's program, and God bless you.

This has been a long time I've been promising a children's book. This is a book that will help a parent teach their child exactly what God's Word states. Now, this was done by a very good friend and student of this chapel. We have given it, if you would, a binder whereby if there is a page that you feel is too far advanced for your children, then by all means you should remove that particular page. It is done in a material that is even washable, and it takes you step by step into instructing a child, what does God's Word say? And I think you will find it extremely helpful. It is item number 4414.

0: Welcome to the Shepherd's Chapel Network Family Bible Study Hour with Pastor Arnold Murray. Wisdom is understanding God's Word. Pastor Murray's unique teaching approach brings God's Word alive with meaning as he takes you on a chapter-by-chapter, verse-by-verse study of God's letter to you, the Bible. And now here is Pastor Arnold Murray.
1: Good day to you. God bless you. Say welcome to the Shepherd's Chapel. Welcome to this family Bible study hour. Back in our Father's Word, our Father is dressing down the nations now, and this is hinging on the day of vengeance, meaning right at the end. So you want to pay close attention. Many of these things happened historically, but some of them are strictly just almost futurist. And that's kind of the way the chapter is today. It has to do with the future as much as the history. And it has to do with Gaza. And so it is with all the trouble we have in Gaza today. You would take heed if you were wise and listen carefully. Chapter 47, verse 1, that word of wisdom from our Father, it reads, "The word of the Lord that came to Jeremiah the prophet against the Philistines." That's the migratory ones, the vagabonds. I think you can remember from the fourth chapter of Genesis who the vagabonds are. And they were intermixed there pretty strongly. Before that, Pharaoh smote Gaza. And of course, Gaza then is the same as Gaza today. With the Hamas and many others, Abbas and others working in that area. Verse 2, "Thus saith the Lord, behold, waters rise up out of the north and shall be an overflowing flood and shall overflow the land and all that is therein, the city and them that dwell therein. Then the men shall cry, and all the inhabitants of the land shall howl." And of course, this is looking forward to the coming of the king of Babylon. You know, again, I told you, Josephus mentions this in passing in the book 10 of the Antiquities. Biblically, it isn't written what happens here, but as far as the king of Babylon going all the way in, as it states here. But the king of Babylon in the end time shall. That's why I want you to take a close look at it. He's going everywhere. Verse 3, "And the noise of the stand..."